0: the disease advances, things are going to be different and changing. Hands off. Mick Jagger opened to putting on a Harry Styles-like residency for the Rolling Stones.
1: In an interview with NME, the singer said the band isn't touring this year due to Keith Richards being unable to commit because he wasn't feeling so great about hitting the road. However, he did say they do hope to have some shows next year, that he's open to performing several shows in one city. I'm Mark Mayfield. I'll be the first to say I'm
0: sorry. Ariana Grande is making some changes to her Eternal Sunshine tour. She recently announced that three upcoming stops have been rescheduled due to production issues and safety concerns. Her July 12th concert in New York City has been moved to July 14th, while her July shows on the 22nd and 24th have been moved to July 23rd and July 26th. The judge overseeing the Tupac Shakur murder trial says he'll allow the prosecution to use the defendant's tell-all book as evidence. Prosecutors in Las Vegas believe Dwayne Davis, a.k.a. Keefe D, is behind the rapper's 1996 murder. He was arrested 3 years ago, and a book he wrote about the case in 2019 is being used against him. That's entertainment. I'm Jennifer Polsoni.
2: We do have a lot of people who are starting to come to us who have no idea. Everybody thinks California is just on the water. The majority of California is not on the water. Am I being factually correct?
3: I mean, we're on the banks of the Sacramento River.
2: You're not. I know you and Korak are getting salmon out of the Sacramento River over here.
4: But on the banks of the Sacramento River,
2: right. Yes, thank you, Steve Sachs, who Steve Sachs can't figure out. You can't even pin Sachs down on how far he grew away. When we first started the show last year, I grew up down the street, and then now it's going to be like 2 miles, 3 miles. He grew up on some type of farm that wasn't far from here.
3: I actually grew up in Fairfield, Townie. I didn't even grow up in West Sac. I'm actually a Bay Area guy.
2: So this is what we're giving away on Friday.
3: Friday, correct, yep.
2: And what is the actual promotion called?
3: It's just A's Country Hat.
2: It's giveaway. Cowboy Hat?
3: Yeah.
4: Country Hat.
2: A's Country Hat. Yeah,
3: brought to you by Sky River Casino. So that'll be Friday. Fireworks on Saturday.
2: That's actually, I need to get one of those.
3: Oh, there's another one. I have one for you.
2: Oh, yeah. One giveaway you finally get me.
3: Yeah, well, I mean.
2: Thanks.
3: I had to pull strings with Justin Marshall and new Vice President of Marketing, Vittorio DiBartolo.
4: Cody could be.
2: Texas Walker Ranger. That is correct. A very dear friend of mine. A man who's meant a lot in my career. There is no question about it. He hired me with the Raiders. He has given me arguably some of the best career advice that I've ever had. And I love him to death. And he's been with our organization now after he left the Raiders. He's now been with the A's. The great Vittorio DiBartolo has been rewarded for his loyalty and his hard work and is now the vice president of marketing for the Athletics. So to you, Vito, congratulations. You earned it. And as we have always said, you're the best in the business.
3: Congrats, Vito. I'm not clipping this and sending it to you.
2: Yes, you are. You know
5: That's
2: you will.
5: That's not true.
2: It is true. We used to call him Raider Vito.
3: What do we call him?
2: Now we call him vice president. Yeah.
3: VP Vito. There we go, VP
2: you've
3: Vito.
2: You noticed we've congratulated him, and we've been ghosted. See, when you're a vice president, you don't have to respond to anybody anymore.
3: Yeah, I am a little. I mean, he's ghosting us like Antonio Pierce. Never mind.
2: We are.
6: Is that how you conduct yourself in a democracy?
2: We are what's called lower-level employees.
3: But when
2: Thank you, Kawhi.
3: Thank you, Kawhi, who's now Raptor again, by the way.
2: How is that possible? I was on the treadmill last night after the game, and I got they had SportsCenter on, and I look up, and Kawhi Leonard is a Raptor again. Didn't he say how much he hated it there?
3: I don't know if he came out and said that on camera.
2: That was just a rumor.
3: It might have been a rumor. It could have been some hearsay, but
2: no, he wanted out of there.
3: He won a championship. He did what he needed to do there.
2: He wanted out of there.
3: Then he won Planet Trees in L.A. with the Clippers.
2: What about the Spurs?
3: Oh, he did win there too. The Claws, they call him. Big hands, really good.
2: So once again, congratulations to you, Vito, new vice president of marketing for the Athletics.
3: I was confused at first because we were talking, and Michael played a drop of you confusing Walker, Texas Ranger, and you're like, the guy's meant a lot to me. I'm like, Chuck Norris? The late Chuck Norris?
2: R.I.P. Chuck Norris.
3: I didn't realize Chuck Norris hired you with the Raiders.
2: June, we closed the books on June. Don't even tell me about, I don't even ever want to hear about June again.
3: It wasn't great. Offensively, okay. Pitching, not great. We're moving past that.
2: But tell me as I sell hope and worry, I'm not selling worry. I'm selling hope in July.
3: If you look at the A's record under Mark Kotze, so from 2022 to now, in the month of July, the A's are 15-47. That's a 5.15 winning percentage.
5: As you know, Johnny, this is the big leagues.
2: Wow, wait, say that again? Man, you are spinning it. I like that. What was the show, The No Spin Zone? Who was that? Somebody had a political show back in the day, The No Spin Zone. I wish we could steal that. Look that up. Who had that?
3: It's a good question.
2: Because that's a great title for a show.
3: Yeah, I'm not sure what show that was. But
2: you remember that? There was a No Spin Zone or something like that?
3: So the A's are 15-47 since 2022 in July under Mark Kotze. They're 28-22 at home, so that could bode well for us talking about the ails at what ails us at this ballpark, and you'll hear that from Emo here in a few moments. 13-11 last year in July, 15-9 in 2024. That's when we went to Philly and had Lawrence Weller had the three homer game. The only year they've been under 500 was 2023. They were 8-15. But other than that, even the awful year of 2020 or the 2023 year was the awful year where they lost.
2: So you're spending it. July's our month. So, well, I like that.
3: Historically, I looked under the Billy Beane era. How good the team has been since 1997 in July. We kick ass in July.
2: Under Billy Beane, the A's stunk up till June, and then all of a sudden Interleague would come, and then they'd take off and beat the hell out of everybody.
3: I'll give you a random guess. Can you guess the best year ever for us in the month of July? In the Billy Beane era.
2: In the Billy Beane era, I'll go 2002.
3: I think it was 2012, actually.
2: Well, 2012... June 2nd on, we had the best record in baseball and hit the most home runs in baseball.
3: It was a good year.
2: Who is the No Spin Zone?
7: So, well, from what I see, it's a book written by Bill O'Reilly.
2: It was a book. But I think it was a show.
7: I didn't see anything.
2: It may have been Bill O'Reilly's show. What's a Bill O'Reilly? Wow, I haven't heard that name in years. It would be a great... We need to figure out for a segment because we're spinning. But, hey, we sell hope and worry. I'm selling hope here. You're telling me there's hope. We closed June. June wasn't great. But we get hot in July under Mark Kotze.
3: I'm looking right now. From 1997 to now, the A's are 382 and 341. That's a 5.28 winning percentage in the month of July. If you just go by year, the team has been pretty good. The best year was 2012. The team won 19 games. But the best year ever in the Billy Beane era was 2005. The team won 26 like the Fish just did. In June, nice set of franchise records. So maybe the A's could do that again 21 years later and win 20 games in the month of July and get us right back on track.
2: We have a dilemma, and Scott Emerson's going to talk about it here. The general manager, David Force, talked about it here yesterday. There is a dilemma. They have to figure out how to get their pitching right here because the numbers show you it's not a physical thing. The numbers show it's a mental thing. Because all you need to say is the opponent, the nameless, faceless opponent, the 29 other teams, when they come here, they pitch better than you. The numbers show it. So if you sit here and go, you can't pitch here, you go, well, the opposition is coming in and their numbers are better than yours. Now, what the GM told us yesterday and what Scott Emerson has talked about is, yes, but those teams come here for 3-4 days and then they bolt. We have to live it every single day. But that's an excuse. This is your home ballpark. This is where you play. This is where you have to figure it out. And if I am being... We all got called homers last night on A's Talk.
7: Yep.
2: If I'm going to be a homer, this is one where I'm not being a homer. I use this analogy from my days in the NFL. If you're in Green Bay in December and it's -8 and a -23 wind chill factor, do you think the Packer players love being in that?
3: No.
2: Do you think the Buffalo Bill players love being in freezing cold? Do you know how hard it is to hit people when you're frozen and you got to go out and hit people? Remember that 49er playoff game? Harbaugh's got like 8 pairs of khakis on and it was like -30-something. Do you think that's easy to play in? No. But guess what? They go out there and they use it as a home field advantage. Do not tell me that playing Lambeau Field, frozen, freezing weather, is easier than playing in Sacramento. I watched a Charger team make the playoffs playing in a soccer stadium in Carson. And that stadium in Carson sucked. This is way better than that. You got to be mentally tougher. That is the bottom line. And they're trying, and, you know, give David Force credit. Give Scott Emerson credit. They're trying to figure it out. But the excuse is, we got to be here, and they only come for 3 days. Nobody cares. Is there anybody in professional sports that cares about your excuses?
3: No.
2: This is, it's the big leagues. Well, damn it. Stop making excuses and figure it out. Because they don't care about your injuries. They got injuries. We got injuries. They don't care that you got to be here every single day. Your ownership decided to be here, so you need to figure it out. Otherwise, we go into, unfortunately, and I hate to be in this model, but you start saying, well, then we don't view you as a playoff team, and we start judging you a different way.
3: Yeah.
2: We're still judging you as a team that says you can be in the postseason. So you need to start figuring out how to get the ball on the ground here. You need to start figuring out how to pitch here, because the opposition, Robleski last night for the Dodgers went 7 innings and at the very end gave up a home run. He had no problem pitching here. We have seen other teams not have problems here. So you can only have so many excuses before you get called on it.
3: Yeah. Well, I was going to say, we got to throw it away now.
2: All right. Hey, when we give Scott Emerson all the credit in the world, because once again, a lot of pitching coaches, they'd be running from this, and they would want no part of a show like this. But our guy, Emo, is a stand-up guy, and we love him. Here is the pitching doctor. Time now for the pitching doctor, Scott Emerson, on A's Cast Live. We haven't talked to you in a while. How are you?
8: I'm doing all right. How about yourself?
2: Good. We just got some news today. Jamie Arnold's going to be in the Futures game. I don't know how much you got to work with him down at spring training. Obviously, electric first-round pick out of Florida State. Happy for the young man. That's a big deal.
8: Yeah, that's awesome for Jamie, you know, to come out in his first professional season, go to Midland and do the things that he's doing is great for the organization and himself. He's got a bright future for us.
2: So how, when you get to work with a guy like that in spring training, it's only so much. How much will you then follow him outing by outing and see how he's doing down there?
8: As pretty much every outing, in spring training, a guy like Jamie Arnold, you're kind of, it's his first year in professional baseball, and you want him to develop that relationship with the pitching coordinator. So you're bouncing ideas off the pitching coordinator, and the pitching coordinator pretty much, is in charge of Jamie Arnold at the beginning of spring training because he's never been to the big leagues. When they come to the big leagues and they're on the 40-man roster, then Dan Hubbs and I take a more active role. Obviously, they're on the big league team. That's a whole lot different. But a guy, Jamie Arnold, we let our minor league guys do their process, and it's great to see him at the Futures game.
2: I'm glad you put it that way, because I know a lot of people over the years when they call in after the game, they wonder what you guys are doing. You got to let the minor league guys do their jobs, and you need to do your job here.
8: Yeah, that's why we have a minor league pitching coordinator, right? And that's why we have a farm director. They do the best they can to develop the player until they get to the big leagues. And then that's when Dan and I, now obviously if I see something, I'm going to say something. You just don't not say something about a pitcher you're watching, especially a guy who's been in big league camp. You know, the conversations with Jamie Arnold would be between me and the pitching coordinator about things he needs to do. Obviously, the pitching coordinator is going to ask me questions, and I'm going to give feedback. But I like that pitching coordinator to take the high road on him at the beginning of the career, because he's going to see him way more than I am. He's going to be in communication with him way more than I am. And then once they come to the big leagues, they pitch in the big leagues. And if we have to send them down, then the communication is a lot between myself and Paul Abbott, the AAA pitching coach.
2: All right, Wayne Lynn, we now know when he is going to have his surgery, Tommy John surgery with Dr. Eletrage. Wayne Lynn is, we believe, going to be a big part of the future of this organization in your rotation. I mentioned this with David Forst yesterday. Modern medicine's better. The Tommy John surgery is better. Ever since Dr. Meister created that brace, it's stronger. It helps you last longer. But just talk about a guy like Wayne Lynn and what it is like, the process of going through Tommy John surgery.
8: Yeah, obviously, he'll miss the rest of this season, and pretty much most of next season as well. And in the 2028 season is when he'll come back, probably, you know, ready to go. He's a real young kid. So, yeah. You know, you never like to see Tommy John surgery at all with any pitchers. But, you know, to have it at a young age, he's going to be fine after that. You know, sometimes you always talk about the prehab is more important than the rehab. You're trying to avoid it in this day and age. It's you know, becoming a, you know, a real issue. And, you know, how can we slow it down or contain it is the task that we're all looking for, whether it's, you know, workload management, whether it's stressing velocity. You know, I always talk about velocity that, you know, when I was a kid in 1986, I dropped, baseballs down in the swimming pool and went down and got them and then played catch with a heavy ball. So everybody has always chased velocity. It's just how safely you're chasing it.
2: That's how you try to improve velocity?
8: Yeah, it didn't really work too well. But I figured if I threw something heavier like everybody else.
2: Are you a dog? You're dropping stuff in the pool and going to chase it like a little kid?
8: Diamond baseball. And I found out with the diamond baseball, those seams really rose, man.
2: I used to do it with my kids. They used to throw the rings. I'd entertain them for like hours.
8: Yeah, well, maybe that's what my dad did. He said, here's some baseball down at the bottom of the pool.
2: Leave me alone.
8: Go get them. Leave me alone.
2: All right, now velocity. I was watching this thing today. I know I need to get a life. I admit that. But all right, but I was watching this thing today, and it's so true. Like how we look at velocity today is we're like, everybody's throwing 100. But are we getting the ball out of their hand? Or are we getting the ball when it crosses home plate?
8: Yeah, you know, well, right now we're getting it out of the hand. So,
2: well, guess what? Now I'd be throwing 93 and I'd be a whole different dude because my 80 to 89 crossing home plate would be what out of my hand.
8: Yeah, there's still research that goes out there to say, you know, that radar gun rolled down and rolled down. So if you were throwing, you know, 85 on the radar gun, it's probably out of your hand at like 90. Yeah, you know, 91, 92. So, you know, the difference in the way we measure velocity today is a lot different.
2: What did you throw?
8: I mean, I didn't want to top out about 94, 95 when I was a reliever, but.
2: So that was coming at a, that was at home plate.
8: No, well, it was the Jugs gun, which I thought got it out of the hand as well.
2: Yeah, there was two different guns while we were growing up.
8: Yeah, the Stalker, the Jugs gun, and the radar gun. So.
2: Yeah, the radar gun picked it up at home plate.
8: The ray gun picked it up at, followed it all the way in. Yep. And boom. So some say Nolan Ryan throwing 101 on the ray gun. Now, obviously, the faster you throw, the numbers don't, you know, they spin a lot faster too. So 101 on the ray gun might have been 100 on the Jugs gun.
2: Well, it just goes to show that some of these guys, not saying they're not throwing hard, but what I heard today was probably the best thing if guys are throwing so much harder, then why are they trying to trick it up with more breaking balls? You should be blowing it. If you're throwing that much harder, you should just be blowing it by everybody.
8: Yeah,
2: and
8: well,
2: don't tell me because the hitters have adjusted.
8: Well,
2: if you're throwing 4 miles an hour harder than what guys used to, you just get there and throw it by everybody. You would be throwing all these sliders.
8: There's a theory behind that, too. When you start throwing harder, your breaking balls start going harder, too, as well. So now, all of a sudden, late movement is really hard to hit. Now these sliders go from 88 to 91. That's really hard to hit. So,
2: well, Urania, when we play this guy for the Angels, he's got a 94-mile-an-hour changeup. I'm not buying that.
8: Well, King Felix, King Felix was known to throw 90-mile-an-hour changeups that dive bomb. They're probably really splits or spreaders that have a lot of late life and late tumble. One thing about velocity, you know, the margin of error is better the harder you throw. Right. But also one thing with velocity, when you're trying to overthrow a baseball and you come outside of your delivery and outside your means and your arm drags just a little bit because you're using your big muscles to rotate real faster, it's easier for hitters to see. You lose effective velocity, you know, and that effective velocity is when the ball is closer to your eyes, it appears harder than when it's farther away. You look at an airplane up in the sky. You really don't think that airplane's moving very well, right? There's an airplane right there. It's moving up in the sky. That thing's not moving very well.
2: Yeah, but it actually is.
8: Now go sit on the runway and watch that thing land and come flying by because you're closer to it. That's why effective velocity is a whole nother tool, because you throw the ball up and in, it appears harder to the hitter. He's got to get the bat out earlier, and then you throw it down and away, and that effective perceived velocity could be 4 to 6 miles an hour difference just based off the eyes and what the hitter has to do to catch up to that baseball.
2: Do I have permission to steal that from you?
8: Sure.
2: Cody, you heard it here. Effective velocity. Now
8: you got to make that velocity useful. If you're just spraying fastballs, you know, the backstop or bouncing them in the dirt, those fastballs aren't useful. You need to have a useful fastball as well. Not saying you have to throw it any more or any less, but when you use it, is it useful?
2: I know exactly who this is on your pitching staff. I can tell you exactly the definition of what you were just talking about is Elvis Alvarado. I'm sitting here watching him. He's coming at, he's losing it. Kind of a slinger for a guy his size. He's not on top of it. He's coming from the side. He loses release point all the time. See balls fishtailing. That's exactly what you're talking about, effective velocity. He can throw 100 to 101, but he coming from such a low slot for a guy his size, he struggles with that.
8: Well, when he gets that low slot, he's just got to be able to execute the pitches. Now, there's also data to suggest when your slot's below the hitter's eyes, it's harder for the hitter to track the baseball because it stays in one plane. Where top to bottom fastball, the guy can see two planes to the fastball. I mean, it all is to the mover, to how he pitches, correlates to his stuff. So, I mean, there's so much stuff we can go into on this. But when Elvis executes his fastball, right, he's hard to hit. So that's one thing we really stress to him. Like, hey, when you go up, you got to be up at the top of the strike zone. Sometimes, you know, he gave up the homer in San Francisco to Devers trying to go up, and the ball dropped middle across, and Devers hit a homer, what I call in the dead zone. And when he executes pitches, he gets him up, he gets him down. He's really hard to hit.
2: All right, we're game, I believe, 87, and it is a tale of two different seasons from a standpoint of how you pitch at home and how you pitch on the road. So which one do you want to go over first?
8: Let's go over the home.
2: All right, because road, you have the fifth, just to let people know, you have the fifth best road ERA in baseball. 30 teams, fifth best, really good. Unfortunately, at home, you have the worst ERA at home. So we know we talked, good things we had David Forrest on yesterday. So David Forrest said, we're trying to figure out, and he mentioned something that you and I have actually talked about before, to where you guys are living it every game. Teams come in here for 3 days or 4 days, and then they're out of here. You're living it every day. So he said you guys are trying to figure out how to deal with that. From the pitching coach standpoint, what is that like?
8: Yeah, it's confidence, and it's outperforming the other pitcher for that day and not worrying about tomorrow. You know, yes, we have to be here 81 games, and some other teams have to come in six times and play six games and bear it out. So now it's about, you know, for me, it's about grit and grind about, hey, just because we're playing in this ballpark doesn't mean we can't beat this team and win the game. We may give up more runs, but we got to limit the walks because the damage is probably going to happen. It happens here. You know, we got a lot of fly ball pitchers, and if you give up a fly ball that might not go out of most ballparks, it could go out of this ballpark. But if you walk the guy before that and you give more traffic on base, you're going to give up more runs. So you have to find that ability to block out the noise of how this place plays. And it also plays fast on the ground. And we know that as well. But, you know, and I know it is hard. You know, believe me, it's hard. And I'm saying this as a Monday morning quarterback because I'm not actually out on the field.
2: No, you're dead right. Because you know what? You have to be like a psychologist. We have all these now doctors and sports who are trying to help with guys' mental sides. We have one right here with the A's. We have one. So it's like we need to. Ben Strack is who I played with him at San Jose State. Did you know that?
8: No, I did not know.
2: So
8: that.
2: Yeah. So it's like, no, it's real. The fight is real. And for you, it's the mental side. This is the mental side of the game where you constantly beat these guys because I would look at it this way. We're the only sport that has the kind of data we have in the dugout. You're not allowed to have all of that in the NFL. You're not allowed to have it in the NBA. You don't have it in hockey. No one's got spin rates in the NFL. NFL, you can watch videos on the site, but they don't have all the stuff yet. I mean, sometimes you've got to talk these guys, hey.
8: Yeah.
2: You're like a mental coach out there.
8: Yeah, you know.
2: Sports psychologist.
8: Once a week I talk, or right around there, Paul Abbott, our AAA pitching coach, and we talk about things all the time. And he talked about, you know, how tough it is to pitch in Las Vegas in the open air ballpark there, about, okay, look, you're in equating it to the golf game. He said, okay, you're playing on a narrow fairway. How much better are you going to be when the fairways are much open, rather than playing a lot of games on, golf matches on an open fairway where you can just hit it and it can land anywhere in the fair. I love that golf course. I played on a golf course in Raleigh, North Carolina. A guy opened it up. It was a farm, right? He cut the whole golf course in one cut. You know, it had one cut, so you could slice it 150 yards over there and still have 120 yards into the hole. You could pull it over there, you know, and still have 120. And it's the same shot.
2: Because in your neck of the woods, every course is tree line.
8: I love that golf course. Any course that made my second shot playable was awesome. and you know, so Abby and I, you know, we have our frustrations about it, but you know, he made a great point. Like, you know, when you're pitching in Las Vegas, if you can pitch really good in Las Vegas, you got a really good chance of being a good big league pitcher. And when you can pitch good and mentally be mentally tough in this ballpark here in Sacramento, you got a chance to be a really good pitcher. So sometimes, like you said, you know, it's that mental grind, but you got to believe in yourself too. You know, if you give up three or four runs here and you go six innings, for me, that's a pretty good outing, right? So like limit the damage the best you can. We you know,
2: Robleski last night, he went seven innings, I'm giving a home run, but he had seven innings, gave up three runs. It was a fantastic start.
8: Yeah, it was a good start from him. And you know, we just made a one bad pitch, I thought, throughout the night. And Edelman hit the homer to center field. You know, we get that one down, probably a bit better result. One pitch can be damaging, but the walk before that is the damaging part too.
2: Is it hard to tell guys to not worry about their numbers, just worry about getting outs, when everything in our game is about numbers?
8: Yeah, absolutely. We had guys that, you know, went 6 and 5 runs, and I thought they threw the ball really well, and they're upset because they gave up 5 runs, and you punched out 6 and walked 1, and it's like, yeah, but I gave up 5 runs. And that's what they see is the end result, not the ballpark. And they know, you know, sometimes that's, you know, used against them in their money stuff, and you know, guys want to make a living and they want to make money playing this game, and results matter. And it's a results orientated business, and it's not easy here.
2: All right. Let's praise you and the staff now that we've talked about how bad it is at home.
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16: 1-0, that's swung on a fly ball to center field. Clark going back, still going back near the track, on the track. And Clark reaches up, and Clark robs him of a home run! Oh, what a play by Denzel! He strikes again!
13: Where the voices of the A's get you ready for today's game.
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13: Now, live from the broadcast booth, here's Johnny Dosko.
18: Well, the calendar has turned to July as the Dodgers in town for the final game of this three-game set. Dodgers looking for the sweep. They won the first game 9-4. They won yesterday by a final score of 9-3. Hard to sweep a series in the big leagues, and the A's hoping that still holds true as they're trying to just capture a win and try to get their 41st win. The A's are 40-46, find themselves four games back in the West, although the Rangers did lose today, so they're actually right now 3.5 back in the standings. Shohei Ohtani, he was pushed back to Friday, so the pitcher for the Dodgers will be Jack Dreyer. It's a bullpen day for them. Left-handers 3-1, ERA at 3.5. Goes against the right-hander JT Ginn, who comes in 6-4, having a fine year, his ERA 3.15. Day off tomorrow, and then the Marlins in town for three beginning Friday. So Friday, Saturday, and Sunday against the Miami Marlins, a red-hot team. They came in 4.5 back in the East. They had an incredible month of June, 20-6 in the month of June. So it should be a challenging series after the off day tomorrow. A's will have an off day Monday, travel Sunday to Detroit, take on the Tigers for three and the White Sox for three. Our guest on the pregame show, we'll have Katie Wu on. We also have an interview. Ken Korak catches up with Bobby Crosby, the third base coach and infield coach with the Athletics. But first things first, Katie Wu, she covers the Dodgers for The Athletic. Here's that interview from earlier today. Back on the pregame show, talking with Katie Wu, covers the Dodgers for The Athletic. And Katie, good to have you with us. I've followed your career since you were the Cardinals, now with the Dodgers. And this is just, I mean, it's like, I talked to Chet Harville, who was with the Red Sox back in the day, and he said, traveling with the Red Sox back in 03, 04, it was almost like traveling with a rock and roll band. I get that feeling with the Dodgers as well.
19: Huh? Oh, yes. There's a reason the Dodgers have two planes, one for players and one for staff. It is, I think, a perfect depiction. It's like a rock and roll band everywhere we go. So that has been different. Many things have been different compared to St. Louis to Los Angeles, but it's been a fun time. And now here we are here in West Sac of all places.
18: Now, Dave Roberts, 1,000 wins and lots been made of it. And I think the people that don't know say, oh, he has this big payroll, but to manage 162 games, then the playoffs every year, all the pressure that goes with it. What can you tell us about just working with Dave Roberts and his connection with the players in the front office?
19: Yeah, totally fair. And honestly, I do understand that sentiment coming into LA. Look, on the outside looking in, when it became time to vote for manager of the year each year, I'd always say, well, look at Dave Roberts' roster. He's supposed to win with that. What do we really know about him as a manager? I think that was very short-sighted on my part, honestly, because now that I've seen it, I understand why across the industry the impression might be with these stars and this lineup and this much money, you should win. And we asked some of his veterans yesterday before the win, kind of just preparing for 1,000, on if they thought that made it easier. And they actually said they think it makes it harder. Mookie Betts is like having to manage all these superstars, the personalities, the injuries, who wants to play, who doesn't, and keeping a group with this high of expectations happy. He said it's even harder for a manager. Miggy Rowe said the same thing, where it's all about managing the personalities. And he said the way that Dave Roberts manages personalities makes him the best manager he's had and makes him unique in that perspective. So I think when you look at Dave Roberts, he's a guy who obviously devoted his life to baseball. He'll be a future Hall of Famer in my book. But the way that he cares about his people, and that's something that he said in a toast that the Dodgers had for him post-game in the clubhouse, was it's all about the people and the players that he can connect to. Mookie Betts said this as well, said Dave is a manager, but to me, I don't see him that way. I see him more as my baseball dad. I think that's what keeps Dave Roberts going, even more than the wins.
18: Love that. Now, you talk about the camaraderie, and you know, when you have a bunch of superstars like this, it's not automatic that there's going to be a good clubhouse. But this is a good clubhouse there, and part of it is the Freddie Freemans and the Mookie Bettses. But can you kind of touch on that a little bit and the chemistry in the clubhouse?
19: We talk about the core and building a winning championship culture. I think the Dodgers really embody that. And I think 29 other fan bases are going to roll their eyes and say, of course, again, that's a billion-dollar team. They should be winning. But these guys take their work so seriously. I mean, you saw it's 90 degrees outside. It's getaway day. The Dodgers have been on the road for 11 days now. And Freddie Freeman and Andy Pahez are doing flips in the outfield grass well before BP is about to start. These are the guys that when they show up, and I saw it my first day in spring training, you show up, you haven't seen your guys in a while. You're like, hey, what's up? How are you? You kind of maybe are taking your time getting ready. Nope, they were ready at 8 a.m., first full squad day of spring training, ready to win their third straight World Series. It really is. It's testament to the veteran leadership. Again, it's a team full of Hall of Famers, so you'd expect the camaraderie to be what it is. But they don't take days off. Look at the lineup they're rolling out today. It could have easily been a kind of a getaway day lineup, and most of the starters are in there. They don't want days off. It's what makes Dave Roberts' lineup hard. How does he sit his veterans and they don't want it? It really just goes to show how serious this club is about winning the World Series again.
18: When you watch the pure hitter that Freddie Freeman is, and I marvel just the fact that I only get to see him three times a year, three games a year, to watch, it's just the swing is as beautiful as it gets. So what is you notice? What has surprised you after covering him from afar and now covering him on a daily basis? So what stands out to you?
19: I think it's his consistency. He knows his swing more than anyone. And I asked him, you know, when you slump, because he didn't get off to the best of starts, at least at Freddie Freeman standards at the start of the year, what do you change? He says, nothing. I have the same routine every single day. The only thing I might change is you might see me hitting on the field for just the second round of batting practice. He says, I always take my first round inside no matter what. But if you see me taking the second round on the field, that means I'm not happy with something and I got to figure it out. But he doesn't change his routine. He said, you know, I think a lot of young guys in their careers, the league adjusts to you and you try to adjust back and you get out of sync and you spend a week just trying to feel comfortable with your new changes and hoping that they work before you can figure out if they even work or not. And before you know it, you're in a slump for 3 weeks and you're spiraling. He goes, for me, I just have to stay consistent with my swing. I can't tweak anything. I can't change anything. I just have to trust my process and trust I'll hit myself out of it. And he has.
18: Yeah, he knows his swing. Another guy that knows his swing, Shohei Ohtani. What's it been like to cover him? I mean, look, it's as Dave Roberts said in the scrum the first day here, he said, you know, it's two players, right? You're talking about two different players, the pitcher, and he excels as a pitcher, excels as a hitter. It really is remarkable, and I think sometimes people take it for granted. What we're watching, we'll never see this again.
19: No, it's certainly special, and this is the first year the Dodgers have had a full season of two-way Shohei, and they've constructed their entire roster around it. There's a reason they've had a six-man rotation all year long. It's because without a six-man rotation, you can't have Shohei Ohtani pitching every week. Yeah. And they're so committed to it that when they lost Blake Snell and Tyler Glasnow in the first month of the year, they went out and they picked up Eric Lauer just to ensure that they could continue the six-man rotation and not risk pulling up any of their AAA depth that maybe aren't ready yet. Yeah. So they've constructed their entire lineup and their entire roster around ensuring the six-man rotation can stay. So Shohei can stay on the mound. And when you see the impression that he's made in baseball, I mean, you said it, we'll never see something like this again. You can understand why the Dodgers are doing this. So I know A's fans, the Dodgers fans up here, we're looking forward to seeing him pitch today. He'll pitch Friday now in San Diego, a chance to kind of wrap up the division already in the NL West. But to watch the Shohei experience, you can't take an at bat off with him, because the second you do, you'll miss something historic.
18: Katie, it's not just, they're talking with Katie Wu, it's not just the free agent signings, though. It's the farm system. Look, Robleski, 11th round pick, look what he's doing. I mean, you have to build from the ground up with this farm system. The Dodgers have proved their farm system's pretty darn good.
19: Exactly, and I get the sentiment. I do. The Dodgers go out and they spend a ton of money, but their front office came from the Tampa Bay Rays, and the Tampa Bay Rays set the standard in modern-day player development. So Andrew Friedman, president of baseball operations, general manager Brandon Gomes, they know what it takes to build this farm system, and it becomes especially important now because with these signings came penalties. Kyle Tucker, Evan Diaz cost them the second, third, fifth, and sixth round picks in this year's draft, and they've taken a bunch of international bonus pool hits with their efforts in the Japanese market. They basically forfeited their entire class in 24 and signing Roki Sasaki, so the only way left to build up their system is through development. So how they continue to do this, I don't know. But it certainly is not lost on them, coming from the Tampa background and that whole model that they've established there, to now carry it over into a big market where they can supplement it with a $1 billion payroll, essentially. It certainly checks out.
18: The rhythm of the season is interesting because the Dodgers winning back-to-back world championships, but I'm not saying they coast through the season, because they definitely don't, but there's a pace to it. And I feel like as you get into these years, the Dodgers understand their pacing as they get ready for August and September, right?
19: Absolutely. And we use the term load management in the NBA, and I think it's meant to be a dig at the Dodgers when we say it. I don't see it at all. I think it's being really smart. This is a team that's opened their season internationally, either in Korea or Japan, the last 2 years, excluding this year, of course. They played deep into October/November the last two seasons. They're the oldest roster in Major League Baseball, so they need their rest, and they're smart about it. So Will Smith has been dealing with some neck pain, some spasms. They don't need to rush him back because they're number two and number three, and Dalton Rush and Chucky Robinson is still a better battery than about half of the clubs just based on production in Major League Baseball. So they're so deep where if you see, you know, any of these contending clubs and the starting catcher is down for a month or so, that's a huge deal. And I'm not suggesting the Dodgers are just fine without Will Smith. Obviously, he's a huge impact player. They need him. They'd like him. But they can coast by in July as long as they have him by September. He'll be back before then. But you go around the roster. Tommy Edman, and A's fans are probably really tired of Tommy Edman at this point, has been on the IL up until the last couple of weeks, and he's an impact player that they hadn't really missed production-wise because they have so much depth. Alex Freeland, Haesung Kim in AAA, Miggy Rowe, Kike Hernandez when healthy. They just have all these players that they can sub in for depth so that they have their A team in October. It's not load management. It's just taking advantage of your deep system.
18: Exactly. With Dalton Rushing, I know that anytime you go through a whole season, there's going to be a little bit of controversy, but that whole thing, I like the way the Dodgers handled that in-house with the rushing Ohtani.
19: Absolutely. And Dalton has seen his fair share of viral moments. And, you know, some of that is because the Dodgers, just as an organization, don't act that way. And when I say that way, I mean, they don't show a lot of frustration. Dalton wears his heart on his sleeve. And I think it's very telling that the veterans on this Dodgers club have come out and defended him, both publicly and behind closed doors. They wouldn't do that if this was becoming a problem in the clubhouse. Now, are they going to want these antics happening in September, October? No. But this goes back to, again, they can play the long game here for the Dodgers. It's especially a long season. And Dalton is growing. And this is the first time in his career that he's had consistent starting time. He's has a lot of eyes on him. That situation with Ohtani, their last start in Minnesota, probably the lowest point of his career. And the veterans are like, hey, we love Dalton. We're working on him kind of getting into a rhythm here, trying to keep him in a lane where, you know, they don't want him to not be himself and not be passionate. They want him to just be smart about it, where he's not hurting himself or his production in the process. And the fact that you have so many veterans, whether it's Freddie Freeman or Miguel Rojas, they're kind of like good cop, bad cop with Dalton, just goes to show how much they want him to succeed. It's okay to have an oddball every now and then, as long as there's no problems in the clubhouse. And right now there hasn't been.
18: Well, Miguel Rojas, one of the heroes last year, and I know he's beloved in that clubhouse.
19: Oh, absolutely. And he said, you know, it's probably going to be his last year. And to see him to be able, you know, there are role players with every team. Miggy Rowe's role is kind of the clubhouse camaraderie guy. He'll go out and take guys when things are going well. He'll make sure to celebrate them. He'll make sure to get guys in check when it's time. But he's also been able to produce really well. We've seen him, you know, he'll get the start against lefties every now and then. Homered yesterday. He can still produce. And when you think about guys in October, experience matters the most. Miguel Rojas, Kike Hernandez hasn't played a lot with two separate injuries, but getting those guys in October, we saw it last year. They don't win the World Series without Kike and Miggy Rowe specifically. So having him back for one more year, certainly not understated in that clubhouse.
18: No doubt. We'll wrap it up here. So what was the, for you going from St. Louis to L.A., and you had, of course, all the preconceived notions about being in L.A., what are some things that have surprised you about, and you're a prolific writer, by the way, what has surprised you about coming to L.A.?
19: You know, I love my time in St. Louis. It is a true baseball town, and I will always be thankful for my time there. I thought I knew what to expect from this L.A. market growing up in the Bay Area. I did grow up a Giants fan, so that's not going to go over well on A's or Dodgers radio, but that's okay. I thought I would be able to adjust to the market easier, but with this fan base, the history that I've missed covering another team, I felt like I was playing catch up with the World Series because I wasn't there to live these moments with this fan base. Yeah. And that was kind of, I like, you know, am I a fraud here for not like sitting here? And I, you know, I was there for the Mickey Rowe home run and that's about it. So to be able to jump in, but I felt that way with St. Louis too. I missed out on so much history. You can't control when you can come in. You can just try to play catch up. And I think this fan base has done a really nice job in letting me know what's important. As a writer, you're listening to the clubhouse, you're having conversations with players, with coaches, but you're also writing for the fans. And right. The fans love their players. So it's just a different level of storytelling. And I guess the only other thing that's different is preparing. I know I'll be working until the end of October this season. Exactly. Last year, I knew I'd be done early, end of September. So.
18: Exactly. You're, one thing that makes you so great is your candor. You're like, your honesty is incredible and just a great writer. Thanks for taking the time. Really appreciate it.
19: Anytime. Thanks so much for having me.
18: All right. That's Katie Warrior. Yes, we'll have more after this.
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0: Wednesday, the A's and the Dodgers conclude this three-game series, and A's third base coach Bobby Crosby is with us. And Bobby, after a couple of tough games against the Dodgers, I guess all you can do is grind this one out tonight and try to get a win.
1: Yeah, I mean, that's you're dealt with what we got today, and that's, you know, so be it. So, you know, we got JT on the mound, which is great for us, and we know they have a bullpen day, so we just got to start putting some at-bats together, good at-bats, and, you know, you never know what's going to happen.
0: At-bats. So what have you seen from Colby Thomas in this series with the two home runs and also some really good defense in the outfield?
1: Yeah, well, he's making good contact. I mean, you know, for him, it's, you know, at times a swing and miss is going to be a factor, but he's so strong. I think, you know, over time, the more he can put the bat on the ball, he's going to show those power numbers. And defensively, he continues to get better. You know, we've seen some highlight plays this year and this series. I think the big thing is he's getting really good jumps. I mean, we can see in here, you look up, and he's already moving towards the ball when it's in the air. You know, that's a big thing for him because his speed is really good.
0: How do you look at playing the outfield out here, Bobby? Because it's not easy.
1: No. I mean, the wind switches. It changes constantly. And, you know, it's like anywhere else. You try to get a good jump and try to anticipate where it's going to be at. And, you know, you do what you can the best you can. You know, I mean, it is difficult here. I don't know if it's without the third level or what it is, but the wind swirls, and, you know, KG saw it a few times.
0: Yeah, right.
1: Where he almost overran it, and he even knows. I mean, he's played here, and he knows that, it blows back. But, yeah, it's just another difficult factor, but both teams have to deal with it.
0: Yeah, you're talking about Joshua Kuroda Grauer, who will play in his third Major League game tonight. And he recovered and made two sensational plays, I think, on the pop-ups he referred to off of, say, Oscar Hernandez. So when a ball's hit up in the air and you're playing the infield here, what should your first thought be?
1: Well, no, it's going to blow back a little bit. You know, I mean, I think he knew it, and he came hard with his first step both times towards the line. And you know, he just has to, it's almost, you know, if you've got that good first step going that way because the ball's going there, you just got to know it's going to come back and be ready for it. But it's one of those things you almost have to see to kind of really feel it out and get a good grasp of it. But, you know, his recovery on both of those were really good, and hopefully you can just maybe anticipate a little bit better going forward so he doesn't have to make the crazy catch.
0: Now, as I said, it's only been two games, but it looks like he belongs here.
1: Yeah, he's got a great glove. And we saw it in spring. His glove is great. He's only going to get better and better at reading hops. If there was one little thing, I would say that would be the one thing that we're going to work on with him, is getting the correct hop and knowing when to charge it and when to sit back. But his hands are great. His actions are great. He's got a good arm. He's confident, you know. So, you know, when you come into the big leagues, you don't know how a guy's going to react or how he's going to respond. But his confidence in the field and at the plate right now are great. So I think he's only going to get better.
0: From the time you first saw him until now, how much has Nick Kurtz improved defensively?
1: A lot. I mean, I love any time a ball is hit over there and I see him not panic and just come and charge it. He's so good around the bag. He knows when to leave the bag and tag the guy. His picks are great. His tags are great when our pitchers pick over. He just continues to grow and get better and better and better. And I still think he has room to grow. You know, I think the hardest play for him is that ball to his right, where is the second baseman going to get it or should he go for it? And that'd be the one thing that I think over time he's going to get better and better at. But his setup is good. His first step is good. He's really improved.
0: You know, it's kind of a subtle thing, but there was a pickoff last night, Jeffrey Springs. Kurtz is really adept at that slap tag on the pickoffs.
1: Yeah, he's quick with it. He stays low, and, you know, it's all you can ask for. I think it's a natural thing that he does, knowing where the runner's at and putting it on the closest body part. You know, whether it's the guy's backside, whether it's his foot, whether it's his hand. He does a really good job of not searching for where the runner's at. He slaps it right on whatever part he can get.
0: You know, the A's are dealing with a lot of injuries, and especially on the infield. I mean, obviously, Rooker is out, but Geloff and Jacob Wilson. How does a ball club collectively deal with something like that?
1: Yeah, I mean, it's something you know you're going to deal with. You know, I mean, you know, you hope it's not as many guys as we've had be, you know, injured, but it's something that every club goes through. So we can't feel sorry for ourselves. We just need good communication, you know, with Leak and Munce and whoever's out there. They need to talk to each other. They need to let each other know where they're at on different plays. We don't play with somebody every single day. It does pose its challenges. You know, when Wilson and McNeil were working with each other early in the year, it was great because they spoke the same language. They talked the same way. They knew where each other was going to be. So for these guys who are new to each other, the more they talk, the more they're out there together, the better they're going to get. But I just encourage them to talk on every pitch, on every play.
0: Yeah, Bobby Crosby is with us. And speaking of adjustments, Aliko Williams looks like he's adjusted really well to being with your club.
1: Yeah, we always knew what he could do with the glove. I mean, you're the best fielder in college baseball when he was at ASU. So we knew he could do that. But the small things, the small ball he can play. And, he's shown a little bit of pop, too. But he takes good at bats. He's a good dude. The guys love him. He fits right in with everybody. I can't say enough good things about Lake.
0: You know, you dealt with injuries during your career, unfortunately.
1: A few, yeah.
0: It kind of derailed your career a little bit. Were you

0: recovering from surgery, stable condition. He had a collision with Devin Taylor in Frisco, Texas, and a really, really scary.
1: It is. So a lot of heavy hearts here, and the A's are just holding out the hope and obviously the prayers that he's not going to be paralyzed. And Mark Kotze mentioned that there's a lot of swelling there. It's tough to determine, but when Kotze met with the press before the game, he said that Ryan doesn't have feeling in his lower half, but that's not a definitive diagnosis. The Dodgers have not, or the doctors have not said that's the way it's going to be for him. So the hope is that when the swelling abates, that he will improve and get better. The surgery for the C6 and C7 fracture, and you could tell with Mark Kotze, it was very emotional, but also pretty direct in talking about how difficult this is.
0: Just absolutely awful. Well, we'll update you guys as we get updated on it. Thanks, Ken. And we're going to take a break. When we come back, it's going to be Chris Townsend and Steve Sachs for A's Cast Live, NBC Sports California A's Cast, and the A's Radio Network.
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0: Athletics and the Dodgers. It's game three of the three-game set, and the A's need to bring it tonight because I am already tired of all these Dodger fans.
1: I'm sure glad we have reinforcements on this desk. That's all I got to desk up. He's in full form tonight. Believe he's going to bring it to the broadcast. I know it.
0: I don't like losing, and I don't like the Dodgers. Chris Townsend alongside the two-time World Series champion, Steve Sachs. And
1: no Dodger love, huh?
0: I've been fighting with Dodger fans, saying to everyone, where are you from? Yeah, none of them are from L.A. They're a bunch of front runners up here in Northern California.
1: Okay, it's off and running.
0: JT Ginn, though, a great opportunity for him tonight.
1: Absolutely. Really good opportunity for JT Ginn. Kind of to get out there and see what this team's all about. He got to see it for two games. Now go out and attack these guys. There's a bullpen game started by the Dodgers tonight, so we'll see how this game progresses. But great opportunity for JT Ginn.
0: You know, right before we went on the air with Ace Cast Live, we got the news about Brent Rooker. We'll get into that coming up next, but it's just sad. We're not going to have Brent Rooker for the rest of the year. This is a guy who's been the heart and soul of this team. What he has meant, you know, we can look at the numbers.
1: Yeah.
0: But what he has meant as a man, as a person, as a teammate, as a friend to all, especially the young players in the clubhouse,
1: huge.
0: This was a tough blow.
1: Yeah, this is a tough one. He's huge, not only for the numbers that's down. He said the conversations at the locker, the private discussions in the locker room, the pick-me-up type of things that he brings to everybody. This is going to be well missed by this team. So it's a tough one.
0: And we're also going to hear from Jonah Heim today. How big has Jonah Heim been since he's come back to the Athletics? So many big hits. Yeah. So we have a lot to get into. It is game three of the three-game set between the Athletics and the Dodgers. You're watching and listening to A's Cast.
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0: 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You see the tweet here from our buddy Martin Gallegos, does an outstanding job covering the Athletics for MLB.com. Brent Rooker is going to undergo surgery to address the issues with his left knee. He is out for the remainder of the season. What a tough blow for this franchise. Here is the skipper, Mark Kotze.
7: Big blow. It's a middle of the order bat. It's a guy that produced for us offensively for the last three seasons, 30-plus homers. So, you know, in terms of replacing Rook, there's you know, there's not one guy that's going to come in here and step in and do that type of production. But we'll do our best to obviously, you know, fill that void and make the best of the situation.
0: And diamond note number one is going to be about Brent Rooker. And yeah, I can right now go onto his baseball reference page and I can tell you all about what he's done for the Athletics. Don't forget last year he played in all 162 games. As Mark Kotze said, the production speaks for itself. But even I go a step further, I know what he has meant in the clubhouse, in tough times. When the team lost 20 of 21 last year, somebody had to be the grown-up in the room, had to stand up in front of everybody and keep things together. That was Brent Rooker. Brent Rooker has meant so much to this team, far beyond the numbers.
1: Oh, yeah. He's a very special player. You're not going to replace Brent Rooker. You know, the reality is you got to move forward and you got to say, okay, this is what it is, and we got to do our best to get along without him. But, boy, Towny, this is a big one. This one really hurts. The good thing about it is I'm sure he's going to be around the team as he yeah. continues to rehab and give his knowledge and his presence in the locker room, which is really second to none. But just on its face, wow, this is a big one.
0: When you think about a player who's been through everything, he's been a top draft pick, he's been a top prospect, he's gone through the struggles, are going up and down from the big leagues to the minor leagues, going to different organizations, wow. being dropped from organizations to becoming a star player, all-star game, home run derby. So really, all the players could look up to him saying, this is a guy who's been there and done that, everything in our game, and the trust that he has, especially with the young players.
1: Yeah, and then some. And then you're talking about the big contract on top of top of all that. But, yeah, this is the guy you go to, you lean on when you have those conversations in the locker room, those private conversations, those one-on-ones, which are more productive and more impactful than you get from a crowded locker room when somebody's screaming at you. You don't get that when you have a pro like Brent Rooker. You go up and he's going to lend his knowledge to you, which is absolutely invaluable. The good thing, as I said before, he'll still be able to do that stuff. But, man, that on-the-field presence and the way that he is a big run producer in the middle of that lineup, that's hard to replace, and that's just the way it is.
0: How about some good news? You want some good news?
1: I love it. You're not going to break the desk, are you?
0: If I see any more of these Dodger fans, I mean.
1: Okay.
0: Good news here, Steve Sachs.
1: Yo, go.
0: And the good news is June is over. Oh. Diamond note number two, we're going into July. And under the skipper, Mark Kotze, this is where you see the A's start to heat up. It's weather the storm early,
1: yeah,
0: and then what we start to see in July and August.
1: I agree. I mean, June's over. Let's head on into July and start it off with a big victory tonight. Hey, look, at the way I see it right now, Soderstrom isn't far from coming back. I think Gelof's going to be back pretty soon. She said we got the bad news from Rooker. And, you know, hopefully we get Jacob Wilson back, too. And then we have, besides Rooker, then you have the team at full force. And remember what that was like when we had everybody was healthy, the team was clicking, the offense was really pumping along, and the team was really looking dynamic. So we'll see if we can get back to that very soon.
0: And the home record has been a lot better in July, and that's where this team needs to get better.
1: They do. They need to slug, and as of late, it just hasn't been the case. The team has been trying to put runs together, and you know, they've been trying to manufacture some at times if need be, but it really hasn't been there. This isn't really the identity that we know that the Athletics are, so hopefully they can get back to hitting the ball on the other side of the fence and get back to some normalcy.
0: Diamond note number three, you want normalcy? Well, this is absolutely crazy when you think about where the Athletics have been. When they're at home pitching, they have the worst ERA in all of baseball at 6.24. But when they're on the road, they have the fifth best road ERA at 3.73. So it's been a struggle at home. Earlier, A's Cast Live, the pitching coach, Scott Emerson, stopped by to talk about this.
11: It's confidence, and it's outperforming the other pitcher for that day and not worrying about tomorrow. You know, yes, we have to be here 81 games, and some other teams have to come in six times and play six games and bear it out. So now it's about, you know, for me, it's about grit and grind about, hey, just because we're playing in this ballpark doesn't mean we can't beat this team and win the game. We may give up more runs, but we got to limit the walks, because the damage is probably going to happen. It happens here. You know, we got a lot of fly ball pitchers, and if you give up a fly ball that might not go out of most ballparks, it could go out of this ballpark. But if you walk the guy before that and you give more traffic on base, you're going to give up more runs. So you have to find that ability to block out the noise of how this place plays.
0: I give him a lot of credit. A lot of pitching coaches, they'd run from it. He's coming out here on camera, being on the show, addressing it. And a lot has to do with the not physical side, the mental side.
1: Yeah, and you got to really overlap and compensate for some things that aren't going right. And right now, the team over its last 10 games is hitting just .216. And that's not what the A's are built to do. So you're going to have to put a little bit of extra stress, if you will, on that pitching staff to come through and really keep the team in the ball game till you find that spark offensively and something can ignite this team to move forward. So it's really a catch 22. You know, is it the pitching that you're going to try to rely on or the hitting? And right now, neither one of them have been especially good.
0: Well, we got to say congratulations to two of our top prospects, because they're going to the Futures game in Philadelphia during All-Star weekend. Leo DeVries, he did it last year when he was with the Padres. Now he's ours. He'll represent us. And then Jamie Arnold, who's been having a fantastic year.
1: Amazing.
0: Down at Midland AA. So it's big. I remember when Shane Langeliers, we're talking to him before he went to this game. It's a great set. You would have played in this if they had this back in the
1: day. I would have loved to have played in that. What a great opportunity. And you know what? Another thing about Jamie Arnold pitching in Midland, the ball really rockets out of that ballpark. So for him to be having the year he's having, that's pretty special.
0: Coming up, we're going to talk to Johnny Dosco and Chris Carey up in the press box. And we'll also hear from Jonah Hine. He's been huge since he came back to the Athletics. That's all coming up next, right here on A's Cast.
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0: Let's take a look at the starting lineup brought to you by your California Ford dealers. So, interesting putting a lineup together when you're going to face a staff game. So, Shea Langeliers is going to lead off DH, followed by Nick Kurtz at first base hitting second. Colby Thomas will hit third out in left field. Jonah Heim, you're going to hear from in moments, behind the dish hitting fourth. Joshua Kuroda-Grauer, he's hitting fifth, Sacks. And he's playing third base. Lawrence Butler playing in right field will hit sixth. Henry Bolte in center will be in the seven hole. Jeff McNeil back at second base hitting eighth. And Alika Williams will hit ninth, and he will play shortstop. Let's get to the changeup. Chris Carey and Johnny Dosco up in the press box. And when you think about JT Ginn, drafted by the Dodgers out of high school, of course, didn't sign. He's got great stuff. This is the best year he's had. You got to think he's just super excited to face this lineup, to show them what he's got.
14: Well, I was asking Dallas Braden this question before the game. Just, is this the toughest test of JT Ginn's young career? And he said unequivocally, yes, this is the best Dodger lineup. This is the best lineup that you're going to face probably in all of baseball. But there's nobody better to answer the call than JT Ginn. He's had a bulldog mentality. He's gone out there. He's done great work. And he's established himself as not only a viable starter in the major leagues, Johnny, but a great major league starter.
15: Yeah, no question. You want to face the best. And I talked to Jeffrey Springs about the same thing. You want to face the best. And JT Ginn's doing that. Matter of fact, I think the A's players actually wanted to face Shohei Ohtani today. They want to face the best. With JT Ginn, keep the sinker down, get some ground balls, and get out of here with a win. It's hard to sweep a series in the big leagues, and the A's hoping that stays true.
1: Yeah, and you guys, for sure, do they want to face Ohtani? Yeah, no question about it. They wanted to face him. Hey, Brent Rooker out. That's painful. What's the impact?
14: I mean, it's huge. This is one of your main leaders of not only the team, but the organization in general, a face of the franchise, a guy who has worked tirelessly to get to the position that he's in, and he finds himself on the injured list, you know, going through a surgery, out for the rest of the season. Not only a leader on the field, but a leader off the field, and a veteran leader for a very young team. I think Brent Rooker, it is going to be a big impact, John.
15: It is. It just crushes him, right? You know, he wants to be a part. He's such a great leader. And to not have him in that lineup hurts. It's next man up, and Rooker will be the first one to tell you that, so everybody's got to step up, because he's one of the key guys on this club.
0: Chris, have a good call on NBC Sports California. You, Johnny D, on A's Cast. Earlier today on A's Cast Live, Jonah Heim joined me. You know, the last time we had him on the show, we didn't have cameras yet. It was that long ago. It is great to have him back, and he's been a big part of the Athletics and their success since he's come back in that trade from Atlanta. Well, you've been a godsend. I mean, you think about what you've been able to do for this ball club. You had three game-tying RBIs. Your home run in Vegas was amazing. Your home run here against the Angels was amazing. And, of course, the big hit in San Francisco against the Giants. What have these late heroics been like for you?
16: It's been a lot of fun. I mean, obviously, I wouldn't be there without help of the team. So I'm just going up there trying to do my part and help the team win. So it's been a lot of fun. And a lot of other guys have contributed too. So it's been a blast.
0: Well, and what's also been huge too is your relationship with Shea Langeliers and the fact that you're hitting so well, you've earned this right. You got to be in the lineup, but that helps Shea too and yourself, right? So between DHing and catching, both of you can stay fresh.
16: Yeah, absolutely. I mean, I've known the grind of trying to catch every day in the big leagues. So, I mean, it's tough. But when you got a guy that can step in and get you off your feet a little bit and just have that day off to DH, it's huge. And me and Shea get along great. He's been awesome. We've known each other, just playing against each other for the last couple of years. But getting over here and actually get to know him, it's been awesome. He's been nothing but great.
0: And talk about that day-to-day grind. And because I really last year, when we talked about how good Shea was last year, well, we talked about you in 2023, but really with Cal Raleigh and the year he had, you're like, you guys don't realize catchers got to get here super early. You got all these meetings. You got to meet with the starters. You got the bullpen guys. There's all these other human beings around here that you have to worry about before you have to worry about yourself and hitting. Then yourself as a switch hitter, you got two different swings to work on and the grind of playing. People just don't realize that a catcher has to deal with a lot more than anyone else around here.
16: Yeah, for sure. It's a lot of homework and it's a lot of trying to deal with different personalities, but it's what we love and it's what we get to do every day. So it's fun. Obviously it's tough. It's a lot of mental grind, a lot of homework, a lot of getting to know opposing hitters, know our hitters. But at the end of the day, it's what we chose to do. So we can't complain about it. And, having two swings is tough, but you take the punches and you try to do the best you can. So,
0: yeah, Jed Lowry, we talk about that all the time with him about, you know, how to maintain those two swings. It's a lot of work. What have you learned about Shea Langeliers that you didn't know when you got here about him and his how professional he is and how good he is at his craft?
16: Yeah, you said it. He's a true pro. He shows up to work every day. He's ready to go, does his homework. He's always prepared. And I think that's the biggest thing as a catcher. If you're prepared and ready to go, then the game is going to be the game, but if you're prepared, then you know how to handle each situation. So he works extremely hard, great personality, and like I said, he's prepared and he's a true pro.
0: Get out and vote for Shea Langeliers for the All-Star Game. You have till 9 a.m. tomorrow morning.
1: Get out and vote in droves. That guy deserves to be there, no doubt.
0: Oh, no question.
1: No
0: doubt. And you think what Jonah Heim has meant to this team has been, wow.
1: Get him off his feet sometimes. Go up there, be a potent bat off the bench. Can hit from either side. I mean, that's a big thing that Jonah Heim brings to this team. And he's been very productive for this club. Maybe he's taken him out of a couple of holes already. You extrapolate that forward to the end of the year, he's going to be a big, valuable piece.
0: Well, the thing is, he's been so productive. When he was brought in, you thought, okay, we got him back. He's a switch hitting catcher. Okay. But the way he has performed, and now with Brent Rooker out, with Rooker being out, you've had this great situation to where you can catch Shea, DH Heim, and then flip-flop them. So you're now keeping them both fresh. But you need Heim's bat in the lineup.
1: You do, and I think that's an easy choice of where he's going to fit in now that Brent is down. And like Downey said, he can hit from either side of the plate, which is a big advantage. And it's going to keep him fresh when he does go in there to catch. You know, you can put Shea there. So it's a nice switch right there. You're going to miss Rooker terribly. But Jonah Heim's a great piece to have on this team.
0: Yeah, we're going to have to get you in the Cowboy. We're giving away these Cowboy hats
1: on
0: Friday.
1: Sharp. I'm liking those.
0: We're going to have to put you in it on Friday.
1: I would look all right in the yard working with one of those.
0: I'll tell you what, JT Ginn, we call him the gunslinger. He'd look great in this hat.
1: He would. Absolutely.
0: He's going to need all the tools tonight. JT Ginn up against the Dodgers. It's going to be fun.
17: Use Poly.
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0: Time now for the pitching matchup brought to you by the injury attorneys of Ashton and Price. It's going to be Jack Dreyer, who is making his first start of the year. It's obviously a bullpen game. He's had a really good year.
1: Yep.
0: But you're only going to see him for one inning up against JT Ginn. Interesting how you start to think about your lineup, who they have, who's going to be available, who you think they're going to have late in the game. You're going to see a lot of pitchers for the Dodgers.
1: Yeah, yeah, you are. And it's kind of odd. You wonder about this team who is such a powerhouse. They have a six-man rotation, yet they're here working in a bullpen game. I don't really get it, but it is what it is. And, you know, JT Ginn's got to, you know, not pay attention to any of the stuff that's going on. What happened the last 2 days? What's happening because they have an opener? Just go at it with your best stuff. And, look, these guys are human, too. They lose games. They put losing streaks together before. Somebody's put them together on them. So you just got to go out and play your game. Forget about it, TLA Dodgers.
0: You know, there was a run here for JT Ginn where we were seeing a lot of spin. It was a lot of cutter, a lot of slider, implementing a lot of changeup. We know his bread and butter throughout his career. The reason why he's here is he's had that power sinker. So how he goes after the Dodger hitters today is going to be interesting. And you always think about, and I know it only plays so much, but he was drafted by the Dodgers out of high school in the first round, chose to go to college, then was drafted by the New York Mets. But yeah, you're going up against the two-time defending champions, arguably the best lineup in baseball.
1: Yep.
0: As we talked about, the hitters wanted to face Ohtani today. It's not going to happen. You got to think JT Ginn, you're fired up to get after these guys.
1: Absolutely. I hope JT Ginn really sticks to what's just been so great for him, and that's the sinker that comes back on the inside corner to a left-hander and comes back and catches the outside corner to a right-hander. I think that's his best pitch. It's a fantastic weapon. He's got more than that, but I hope that's the predominant dominant factor in today's game.
0: Oh, you want to talk sinker?
1: Yeah.
0: I got some sinker for you. It's the matchup of the day. And it was his last start against the Angels where you could see he felt the sinker again, had the release point going. And guys have struggled against it. You know, JT Ginn this year, opponents only hitting 203. Now, with the Dodgers lineup, you can look at all pitches. They hit well against all pitches, right? It's just a reality. But seeing JT Ginn get back to having that feel of his sinker against the Angels, he's got to have that again tonight, because when he's got that sinker, it opens up all the other pitches.
1: Absolutely. It opens up the outside part of the plate to a right-hander. When he's got that sinker barreling in and down to the right-handed hitter, it's paralyzing for those guys. And that's why it works on that side of the plate as well. I talked about it coming back on the outside part of the plate to a right-hander. But working that thing on the inside part of the plate to them, too, is an equally good pitch. And as County said, it opens up that slider away. So we'll see if he can really set everything up using that sinker tonight.
0: And get you a lot of ground balls. You infielders,
1: in the meantime, right?
0: You infielders want a lot of work. Let's get a lot of ground ball outs tonight.
1: Yes, work them fast and, you know, keeping that good cadence. When JT Ginn is working at his best, Towny, he's got a good cadence about his game. He gets the ball, he gets a sign, and goes. The infielders are ready. They're on their toes, and it all seems to work in unison. There's a good harmony throughout the infield. We'll see if they can get that going tonight.
0: And when he's feeling it, he's had the ability to go deeper in games.
1: No question. He's built for it. Look at JT. He's a big horse, man. This is a big, strong dude, and he's built to go nine innings. I'm sure that's what his mindset tells him as well.
0: Yeah, well, we call him the gunslinger, man, for a reason.
1: Yeah, I'll tell you what. He's got that perfect, big, strong body to go nine innings. So,
0: and you start building that reputation as a guy that can beat the good teams, the guy who can rise his game up. This is one of those nights you want to do it. Ah, two buddies right here. What a night for Dave Roberts last night.
1: Beautiful.
0: Dave Roberts done some historic stuff in the game. All right, it's game three of the three-game set. Athletics and Dodgers. And don't you forget, we'll talk to you after the ball game.
19: It's time for Athletics Baseball.
21: First and third, two outs.
19: Your home for Tower High home runs.
21: In the pitch. Swung on, drive to left field. Did he do it? He did! Four home runs for Nick Kurtz. He has six for six.
22: Now the 1-0 pitch.
19: And jaw-dropping moments.
22: Fly ball left center. Denzel going back here in the track. At the track, right to the wall. They've been climbing the wall. Did he catch it? He did! You can't believe what this kid is doing in center field.
19: Now for the call of today's game, here's Ken Korak and Johnny Dosko.
23: And we have baseball tonight in West Sacramento. The A's trying to finish up the series against the Dodgers and escape with one win. Hi again, everyone. Ken Korak with Johnny Dosko and Chris Carey, Chris Townsend, and Jenny Kavnar. It is great to have you with us. Another perfect night for baseball. Looking at the first two games of the series, the Dodgers have certainly been dominant as they've scored nine runs in each game. And once again, they took the lead against the A's last night with a two-run top of the first. But the A's had the answer in the bottom half. Here's the 1-1 pitch to Jonah. That's lifted to right field pretty well. Hit Tucker fighting the sun. Going back, it's over his head and off the wall. Here's Lango. There's the third. They're going to wave him. He has the green light. And the throw to the plate not nearly in time. And the A's are on the board. So it was 2-1 in favor of L.A. And then Tommy Edman, the infielder and outfielder from Stanford, just off the IL with the big blow in the game last night for the Dodgers. It came in the third inning.
24: Outfield straight away as Springs to the plate in the pitch. That swung on, fly ball to center field. Bolte going back, still going back near the track. Looks up, and it is gone. Tommy Edman with a three-run homer, and it's 5-1 Dodgers.
23: And then we go to the top of the sixth. And Miguel Rojas was batting for the Dodgers against the A's left-hander Jeffrey Springs. Rojas hits a drive to left field. Well hit. That's going to be gone. And the Dodgers take a 6-1 lead. Number three this year for Rojas. Left fielder Meneses took just a cursory look. And that was well over the wall and left. And it's 6-1 Dodgers in the sixth. Well, at that point, the Dodgers had pretty much put the game away, but Colby Thomas has been flexing his muscles, and especially in this series.
24: There's the 1-1 pitch. That swung on, a fly ball to left center. Going back for it, his bat's near the track at the wall, looks up, and it is gone. to Hernandez going back at the two-run homer for Colby Thomas, and the A's now trail 9-3.
23: And that two-run shot coming in the bottom of the seventh, and the final was Dodgers 9 and A's 3. Now, as most of you know, Shohei Ohtani was scheduled to start against the A's tonight, but the Dodgers have pushed him back. He'll be starting against the Padres as the Dodgers begin a four-game series against the Padres tomorrow, and he'll be pitching on Friday night. So the Dodgers will employ a bullpen game today, beginning with left-hander Jack Dreyer. As far as the A's are concerned, it'll be the right-hander J.T. Ginn, who is 6-4 and a 3.15 ERA. The Dodgers know that the Padres already lost, and they were swept in a three-game series by the Cubs. And so as play begins tonight for L.A., they're 12.5 ahead in the National League West. The A's have a day off tomorrow, and the big 4th of July weekend begins on Friday night with the Marlins in town, and the fireworks show will follow the game on Saturday on the 4th. Johnny D will have the starting lineups coming up right after this.
2: Safeway is...
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24: Back at the ballpark in West Sacramento, getting ready for the final game of this three-game set. It's the third game of this six-game homestand. The Marlins in town Friday for a three-game set with the off day tomorrow. Again, we've talked about it. It's very difficult to sweep a series in the big leagues, and the A's just trying to capture one of these games. And Dodgers come in 56-30, the best record in the big leagues. They are 26-14 at home, 30-16 on the road. The A's 40-46. They've lost 8 of 10. They are 14-23 here at Sutter Health Park, 18-25 overall at home, counting the games in Vegas, 22-21 on the road. After this homestand, the A's will head to Detroit. Get ready to take on the Detroit Tigers, who have been playing better baseball of late. They had a really rough month of May, and they played a lot. They're playing a little bit better in June, so, or they did play better in June. So the Tigers kind of on their way up, and that creates a very interesting kind of quandary for the Tigers. I mean, they're 6.5 back in the wild card. Will they deal Tarik Skubal? There's a good chance the A's will face Tarik Skubal when the teams face off at Comerica next week. Now, starting lineup for the Dodgers tonight, it'll be Shohei Ohtani to lead things off. He's the designated hitter. Andy Páez is playing center field and batting second. Freddie Freeman, he's the first baseman in the three slot. Max Muncy, he'll bat fourth to play third base. Kyle Tucker is batting fifth. He's in right field. It's Tommy Edman in the sixth slot in left field. Alex Friedland is the second baseman. He's batting seventh. Miguel Rojas is the shortstop batting eighth. Chucky Robinson is the catcher batting ninth. Mookie Betts, a sore right wrist. He was a late scratch from the lineup. J.T. Ginn faces the Dodgers tonight. Of course, originally drafted by the Dodgers out of high school, did not sign. He's 6-4, ERA 3.15. Now for the A's, again, 40-46 coming in. Shea Langeliers will lead things off. He's the designated hitter. Nick Kurtz in that two slot at first base. Colby Thomas, Four for six in the series. He is in left field batting third. Jonah Heim doing the catching. He's batting cleanup. Joshua Kuroda Grauer. He's in the five slot at third base. Three for seven in his career. Lawrence Butler is in right field batting sixth. It's Henry Bolte to bat seventh to play center field. Jeff McNeil is batting eighth. He's playing second base. And Alika Williams, the shortstop, will bat ninth. All against the left-hander, Jack Dreyer, 3-1, 3.51. It's a bullpen night for L.A. So we'll see many Dodger pitchers in this game. And it's game number 87 for the Athletics. Again, 40-46 overall. 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It's going to be JT Ginn. JT Ginn, a key guy, obviously, for the A's today, looking for his seventh win. Keep that sinker down, 6-4, 3.15 ERA. So JT Ginn, big challenge for him tonight, and he welcomes those challenges. He is one of our key performers. And the other one is Nick Kurtz. Nick Kurtz, 1-7 in this series. He can get going and get it rolling here starting tonight. 276 overall, 19 homers and 64 driven in. See if he can get his 20th home run in the ballgame tonight. This copyrighted broadcast presented by Authority the Athletics and may not be reproduced or retransmitted in any form. And the accounts and descriptions of this game may not be disseminated without the express written consent of the A's. Before we get started in this game, again, I want to talk about Ryan Lasko a little bit, Kenny, because we talked about the pregame show a little bit. It's worth repeating for those that didn't hear what happened to the A's prospect and that violent collision the other day.
2: Yeah, last night Midland was playing in the Texas League and collision in the outfield with Devin Taylor, and he's in a hospital and he had surgery, the C6 and C7, and just holding out, you know, for the best outcome possible, Johnny. But it is a very serious injury.
24: Absolutely. Yeah, I mean, thoughts and prayers are with the Lasko family and Ryan, of course. And you know, there were heavy hearts on this A's team today. I mean, Joshua Kuroda Grauer, very close with Lasko, and there are many other A's players that know him well. So it's a very, very tough day for the A's family. So JT Ginn getting ready, the final game of this three-game set, as the A's trying to get a little momentum going into that Miami Marlins series. Miami 20-6 in the month of June. They were a team that was actually sorry to see the calendar turn over to July.
2: Yeah, you know, Kuroda Grauer and Lasko were teammates earlier this year in Midland before Joshua was promoted up to AAA to Vegas.
24: That's right.
2: So, and we saw Lasko. He was with the ball club during spring training quite a bit as well.
24: Yep.
2: So spinal decompression and stabilization surgery.
24: Yeah, we'll keep you updated as we get more information on that in the coming days. Hopefully we get sending our best positive thoughts to Ryan Lasko and the Lasko family.
2: Yeah, he said Texas Health Presbyterian Hospital.
24: Yep.
2: All right, here's JT Ginn going to work on the Dodgers with Ohtani and Páez and Freeman. The A's, the Kelly Greens tonight, and the Dodgers, the blue jerseys. So we'll go the whole series without the Dodgers wearing their traditional road grays.
24: It's just not right. It's just not right.
2: But they're 2-0 wearing these jerseys, and you know that counts for something in baseball.
24: Sure does. You know, we're all superstitious in this game, right?
2: Ohtani, 296, 18 homers, 60 runs battered in. It's a perfect night. Blue skies above the ballpark. The lights are on, but a long ways from taking effect. Another sellout crowd. And Ginn looking for his seventh win. And into the windup, and we're underway on a Wednesday night, and Ohtani swings and misses. At 6:41, it is 83 degrees. No balls and one strike. Ohtani right on top of the plate, and Jonah Heim sets up inside. The pitch is inside, and it's 1-1. The Dodgers are 56-30. The Athletics are 40-46. And trying to break a four-game losing streak. Here's the delivery now, and the 1-1. Ohtani takes a strike on the outside corner. Nick Kurtz at first for the A's. Jeff McNeil at second. Alika Williams at short. And Joshua Kuroda Grauer is over at third. Now, Kuroda Grauer was just called up to the big club when this series began, Johnny, and he started the first two games at second base. Jonah Heim is behind the plate. And here's the pitch by Ginn, and it's a ground ball, one hopper right to second, one step to his left. McNeil flips to first for the out, and that's the way our ball game begins. Colby Thomas in left, Henry Bolte in center, Lawrence Butler is in right, and Langelier is DHing for Mark Kotze. Here's Andy Páez, 271, and he's 4 for 10 on the series. JT Ginn, first ever start against the Dodgers, and delivers. And that's taken for a strike in the outside corner. You know, entering tonight, Johnny, the A's and Dodgers had played exactly 50 games in interleague play. 25 and 25. Now, here's the 0-1 pitch, and Páez hits it fair down the left field line going into the corner. Páez turning at first. He's going to go to second and cruise in there with a two-base hit. I think that ball actually wound up out of play anyway. So that's a double for Páez, and the Dodgers have their first hit.
24: Yeah, got stuck in the wall down there, kind of one-handed it down the third base line, Páez did, for the two-base hit.
2: Well, he's 5 for 11 now in the series.
24: Having a great year.
2: Here's Freddie Freeman, 293, 13 homers, 46 RBIs. The Dodgers have a bunch of guys right now who are red hot, including this guy. Top of the first, no score. Ginn at the belt, check second, and Freddie, a ground ball foul just beyond the Dodgers' dugout down to our right. In the first two games here for the Dodgers, 18 runs on 31 hits. The A's, 7 runs on 18 hits. Bright sunshine. And here's the delivery to Freeman. That's taken high. You can see Lawrence Butler and Johnny out in right field just trying to shield his eyes.
24: Oh, man, the first two or three innings in right field are no picnic, the opposite of a picnic.
2: One ball, one strike. Well, it's actually a good night for a picnic.
24: It actually is. Beautiful night.
2: Unless you're playing right field.
24: Yeah.
2: 1-1 count. Freddie Freeman, and takes a little bit high, and now it's 2-1. Tom Hanahan is the plate umpire. Ron Culpa's at first. Manny Gonzalez at second. Steven Jashinski is over at third. 2-1, and Freeman takes outside 3-1. The Dodgers will be traveling after the game. And they'll resume their rivalry against the Padres tomorrow night in the first of four. Here's the 3-1 pitch to Freddie Freeman, and that misses up and in, and we're going to get a challenge by Jonah Heim.
3: Pitch called the ball, catch the challenge.
2: So an early challenge by Heim. And it's ball four.
3: Confirmed, Sacramento loses the challenge.
24: Talked about Freeman a lot like Kurtz, such a great idea of the zone. They talk about that Padre rivalry, Kenny, and make no bones about it. They may be 12 and a half in front of San Diego. They still want to bury the club.
2: They do. And the Padres were buried today by the Cubs.
24: Yes, they were.
2: First and second. One out top of the first, no score. Here is Max Muncy. And the pitch by Ginn, and Max swings and misses. Good pitch, change up away. Now, Max didn't play last night. He was 2 for 5 with a home run on Monday night. 265, 17 home runs, 37 RBIs. And it looks like he'll be the starting third baseman for the National League in the All-Star game. One-time A's draft choice, of course, out of Baylor. Count 0-1. They lead from first and second. And Ginn at the belt. And Muncy check swing. Did he go? And no on the appeal down to third. And it's 1-1. The A's Max Muncy is not starting tonight. Here's the 1-1 pitch. Bolte two steps toward right center. Ginn delivers. And Muncy a ground ball foul first base side. Monday night, each Muncy was batting seventh and playing third base.
15: Yeah, it was the only game of the series that they both started. I mean, what are the odds, right? Both born August 25th.
2: Send that lineup card to Cooperstown.
15: Yeah.
2: So the count 1-2. Kyle Tucker's on deck and Ginn trying to work out of it. Here's the 1-2 pitch, and that's inside. I think imperative for the A's tonight, Johnny, to get out into the game and not fall behind early.
15: It's just tough. Even the first inning, stressful. It's just facing this lineup.
2: We're really playing catch-up in the first two games. Again, they look for two on the infield, and the pitch to Muncy, and that is high, and now it's 3 balls and 2 strikes. JT against the Angels on Friday. 6 innings, 8 hits, 3 runs, a walk, 5 strikeouts. He's got him 9 runs. Wow, we get a flyover.
15: Yeah, how about that?
2: Four incredibly speedy jets.
15: That was amazing.
2: In perfect formation.
15: They were. Honey. I mean, 7 minutes late, but that's all right.
2: Right over the ballpark.
15: No, fantastic.
2: 3-2. I don't think the runners will be off, and they're not in Muncy. It's a fly ball, right center field, playable. Butler is calling for it, and he's there, and he makes the catch. And tagging at second is Páez. He goes to third. Back to first goes Freeman. Muncy flies to right, and Kyle Tucker coming up. Tucker, first year with the Dodgers, 239, 7 homers, 44 RBIs. Hope you can join us over the weekend as the A's entertain the Marlins beginning on Friday night with the Country Hat Giveaway on Friday and the huge fireworks show on Independence Day after the game on Saturday. 1:30 ball game on Sunday out here before the A's hit the road for the last week of games before the All-Star break in Detroit and Chicago. First and third, 2 out, top of the first, no score. And now the pitch to Kyle Tucker, and Tucker takes just outside. Tucker is 2-for-8 on the series. Yeah, today the Padres were beaten by the Cubs 23-3.
15: Did Dansby Swanson have a good day?
2: He did. Now, the 1-0 pitch, and Tucker, ground ball foul down the first baseline. The Cubs scored 32 runs in the last two games of that series.
15: Oh.
2: Swept 3 games.
15: Domination.
2: So the count 1-1 to Tucker, the infield to pull. Hitting room in left center, deep in the box. Runners at first and third, and the 1-1 pitch, and that just missed the inside corner, not missing by much. JT has thrown 20 pitches. Now ready, he's at the belt, works from the first base side, and the 2-1 pitch now, and Tucker takes a strike on the outside corner. One-time draft choice of the Dodgers out of high school. Didn't sign with them. At the end of the first round in the draft of 2018, 30th selection overall. He opted for college at Mississippi State. Though at first, not in time. The A's and the Dodgers, top of the first. Now Freddie Freeman, he leads at first. Páez from over at third. Ginn out of the stretch. And Tucker waits. Freeman running, and the pitch inside. There's no throw. And Freddie Freeman, uncontested, steals second base. And he took liberties that time with JT. But he was gone before that pitch was even delivered. And now a 3-2 count. And the Dodgers have runners at second and third.
23: And the pitch by Ginn, a check swing. Did he go on the appeal? And no on the appeal. And now the bases are loaded. I think the last guy the A's want to see at the plate right now is coming up.
4: Yeah, 4 for 5 for Tommy Edman yesterday with a 3-run homer. Also made a couple of nifty plays defensively. But yeah, he's up. By the way, 3rd stolen base for Freeman in as many attempts.
23: He is a cagey vet.
4: Yes, he is.
23: This first inning is brought to you by Golden State Lumber and Showrooms with the premier inventory across the Bay Area, Sacramento, and Stockton. Well, you just can't let this escalate, Johnny.
4: Yeah, you gotta find a way to put up a zero here.
23: Yep. Edman, switch hitter, batting left. Stanford product. And after the ankle surgery, just 38.

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6: Langeliers leads out for the A's, bottom of the first. The Dodgers failed to score in the top half, leaving three. And Langeliers, Kurtz and Thomas against left-hander Jack Dreyer. And Langeliers takes high, and it's 1-0. Dreyer beginning this bullpen game for the Dodgers. He is 3-1 and a 3.51 ERA. Freeman is well off the line at first, and the pitch to Shea, and that's a strike on the outside corner. So Freeman's at first. Alex Freeland is at second. Miguel Rojas at short. Muncy's over at third. Chucky Robinson behind the plate. 1-1 pitch to Langeliers. Swung on and missed. Tommy Edmonds in left, and Andy Páez in center. Kyle Tucker's in right. Shohei Ohtani is DHing for Dave Roberts. Career win as a manager, number 1,000 last night. The fastest ever to do it.
7: I was going to say.
6: So it's 1-2 to Langeliers. And the pitch by Dreyer, and Shea pops it foul straight back. Dreyer was born in Salt Lake City, went to college at Iowa, made his major league debut a year ago, and pitched in 67 games. Five of those were as an opener. Here's the 1-2 pitch, swung on and missed. Langeliers K's on a fastball, 96. And that'll bring up Kurtz. But first, we'll pause for station identification on A's Cast and the A's Radio Network.
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6: So Kurtz stands in against Dreyer, lefty on lefty, and the pitch outside 1-0, along with Johnny Dosco and Chris Carey and Jenny Kavnar and Chris Townsend. I'm Ken Korak. It is great to have you with us.

0: 1-0 to Nick Kurtz, and it swung on foul back. And even with the Dodgers going with the bullpen game, Johnny, technically, Dreyer is the fifth straight left-handed starter the A's have seen.
1: Yeah, that's right. And, of course, all the lefties Kurtz has seen beyond just the starter, right?
0: Right. Bottom of the first, no score, and he takes high, and it's 2-1. He's 1-for-7 on the series. 276, 19 homers, 64 RBIs. The outfield toward left, infield to pull. 2-1 pitch on the way, and it's swung on, lifted foul out of play left side. Dreyer pitched in two games in the World Series last year, and he worked 2 1/3 scoreless innings. Colby Thomas waiting on deck. Here's the 2-2. Dreyer at the belt. Robinson sets up outside. And the pitch to Kurtz is a breaking ball on the outside corner. Nick knew it. He is getting the treatment. Perfect breaking ball on the outside edge and back-to-back strikeouts to start the game for Dreyer. And Colby Thomas coming up. They're pitching him tough.
1: They are. Absolutely.
0: Colby, 238, four homers, 10 RBIs in a big series. He's 4-for-6 with two home runs and takes a 55-footer. A's nothing, Dodgers nothing. Now the 1-0 to Colby, a right-handed hitter, and he pops it foul out of play. Really a great defensive play by Kurtz and Ginn, Johnny, to finish off the top of this inning.
1: It really was. And
0: on Tommy Edman, who can run.
1: Yeah, for Ginn to get over there and get on that bag right before Edman got there. Nice play.
0: And the flip by Kurtz. One ball, one strike, and a big cut and a miss by Colby, and it's 1-2. Charlie Barnes is up throwing in the bullpen for the Dodgers, and he was just called up today. Here's the 1-2 pitch to Thomas. And Colby swings and misses, and for Dreyer, and he strikes out the side. And after one, it's the A's nothing and the Dodgers nothing.
2: Use Poly.
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0: Alex Freeland leads it off for the Dodgers. Top of the second, there's no score. Bottom third for Dave Roberts' ball club. Freeland, Rojas, and Robinson against J.T. Ginn. So Freeland checks in batting 231. switch hitter batting left. And the pitch by Ginn on the way, and that's a strike in the outside corner. The second inning is brought to you by California Community Colleges. Packed house. Kuroda Grauer even with the bag over at third, and now the delivery by Ginn, and that's taken a little bit high, and it's 1-1. It's interesting with Kuroda Grauer making his Major League debut over this series in West Sacramento. Now, here's the 1-1 pitch by JT Ginn, and it swung on and sat foul. And as we mentioned on the pregame show for Kuroda Grauer, he began this year in Double-A. The Las Vegas Aviators have made two trips to Sacramento this season. He didn't play during the first trip because he was still in the Texas League. But the Aviators were just here last week to play the Rivercats. Ginn throws, and here's the 1-2 to Freeland, and that's taken outside. So even though this is Kuroda Grauer's Major League debut, it's not his first time playing on the infield in this ballpark.
1: Well, I'm sure that familiarity didn't hurt, right?
0: Absolutely. Here's the 2-2 pitch, and that's swung on and missed. Good pitch. Cutter inside. First strikeout for Ginn. Miguel Rojas coming up. Yeah, in fact, the last game of that series was this past Sunday, and KG played third base. And he's so versatile that in that series, he started at second and at short and at third. Here's Rojas batting .279, a right-handed hitter. Homered last night, top of the second, no score. And the pitch taken for a strike at the knees. A late insertion into the Dodgers lineup. As Johnny said during the lineup segment, Mookie Betts out with soreness in his right wrist. The 0-1 pitch to Rojas, and that's outside 1-1.
1: We talk about how important they get those reps at AAA to play all three positions, and paying off now in the big leagues for Kuroda Grauer.
0: Here's the 1-1 pitch to Rojas, and he lines one. It's got a little soft line drive into right field. It's going to fall for a base hit off the end of the bat. And perfectly plays for Rojas, his fourth hit of the series. And he's 4-for-7 against the A's. And that'll bring up the veteran, well-traveled backstop, Chucky Robinson. It's a guy that's been around a long time. And he was drafted by the Astros 10 years ago out of Southern Miss as a 21st-round pick, a right-handed hitter. One out, one on, top of the second, no score. And Ginn's pitch, he's around to bunt, takes inside 1-0. Dodgers regular catcher Will Smith remains on the IL. Robinson tonight is playing in his 60th Major League game. And the 1-0 pitch to him, he's around to bunt, takes high, 2-0. He is 2-for-19 in the big leagues this year. Maybe that's one reason why it looks like they're thinking about trying to sacrifice with him. Ohtani on deck. Here's the 2-0 pitch, and he bunts in the air. It's caught by Kuroda Grauer. And then back to first goes Rojas. So Kuroda Grauer was charging from third, and pop-up bunt turned into a routine play for the A's third baseman, and two away. And here is Ohtani, and he's 0-for-1. And Ginn froze, and strike on the outside corner. Rojas at first. Two out, final game of this three-game set. Butler is straight up and right. The 0-1 to Shohei, and that's outside. Well, entering the ballgame tonight, the Athletics in the division and also in the wild card, 3.5 games out. The Rangers lost earlier today to the Guardians 9-4. One ball and one strike to Shohei, and the delivery, and that's a check swing. That's a strike on the outside corner. Ohtani has three hits in the series. One of those a home run. A massive shot on Monday night. Top of the second, nothing, nothing. Chaim sets up inside. The pitch to Ohtani is swung on. Bounce right to Kurtz on the bag for the out. Three unassisted. Again, good job by JT Kim. We go to the bottom of the second, and still no score.
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0: Left-hander Charlie Barnes, and as we said, just up from the minor leagues today, comes in to face Jonah Heim as the A's bat in the bottom of the second, and there's no score. Heim, Kuroda, Grauer, and Butler. And again, the patriotic fireworks following the game on the 4th on Saturday, presented by your Northern California Chevy dealers. Country hat giveaway on Friday. Here is Heim hitting a fly ball to left center that's pretty well hit. Pajas is back. He's going to take a look, and he will watch it fly. And Jonah Heim gets the A's on the board with his eighth home run, 444 feet. And it's 1-0 A's in the bottom of the second.
1: I mean, he has so much strength from both sides of the plate. That was quite a blast right there.
0: And the elevation.
1: Yeah.
0: Here's Kuroda, Grauer. And he becomes Heim, Johnny, even more important with the news today regarding Brent Rooker.
1: Yeah,
0: now strike on the outside corner. Mark Kotze announcing before the game that Brent Rooker has been ruled out for the year. Have left knee surgery. Kuroda, Grauer, it's a ground ball knocked down and back behind the mound. It's picked up, and there's no throw by Barnes. That's going to be a base hit for Kuroda, Grauer. So a comebacker, and Charlie Barnes got a piece of it, then had to race back behind the mound between the mound and second base, and he had no play.
1: Well, huge break that he actually got a glove on it, because that definitely would have been a ground out on the infield to the shortstop. Rojas, that's a huge break for Kuroda, Grauer and the A's.
0: So here's Butler. And the pitch to Lawrence, and that's inside. But tough news regarding Rooker.
1: Oh, man.
0: Left knee cartilage surgery. Here's the 1-0 pitch on the way, and that's inside. And, you know, in the recent past, Johnny, the A's have been using Langeliers and Heim either as the DH or the catcher.
1: Yep.
0: As Jonah's playing every day, he's catching tonight. Butler, 205 home runs. And here's the 2-0 delivery, and the lefty throws, and that's a strike on the outside corner. Jonah Heim, in his last 22 games, has 7 home runs and 14 RBIs.
1: And how about the big home runs late that he's had?
0: Oh, yeah. Prime time Heim. 2-1 pitch. Swung on and missed, and the count 2-2. Oh, he's had some big ones.
1: He has, for sure.
0: Henry Bolte is on deck. And the pitch by Barnes. 2-2, and it's outside. So entering today, the Mariners trail the Rangers by half game in the West. But again, the Rangers lost. The Mariners are idle. The Astros were 2 back. And the Astros are trailing the Twins 7-1 in the fifth inning in Houston. The A's were 4 back. Now they're 3.5. And the Angels trail by 8.5. Lawrence Butler, lefty on lefty. Kuroda Grauer, good speed. He's at first. Not running. The 3-2 is waved at on a breaking ball away. One out. Bolte coming up. So the Mariners and Angels played Monday night. They played last night. They have today off, and they're going to play tomorrow night. Because there was a World Cup match at the big stadium next door. Henry Bolte, right-handed hitter, ground ball by the mound, back a second, taken. Freeland's got it. He goes to the bag for one, over to first for two. So Alex Freeland, the second baseman, initiates the 4-3 double play, and that quickly the A's are out in the bottom of the second. But on the board, on the home run by Jonah Heim. And after two, it's 1-0 Athletics.
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1: One ball and one strike. One run, two hits for the A's. No runs, two hits for the Dodgers. Another home run from Jonah Heim. It was quite a blast in that second inning. His eighth of the year. Again, looking over that glove. Now out of a windup of the 1-1 pitch to Freeman. That's taken outside with a changeup. And it's two balls and one strike. I mean, can you talk about the stressful innings? It just no let up in this lineup at all. You get to the bottom of the order. 2-1 the count. 2-1 pitch. That's one drive to deep right field. Butler goes back, and it is gone. Freddie Freeman with his 14th home run of the year, his 381st lifetime homer, and it's now 1-1. That went over the bullpen onto the berm. Quite a blast from the future Hall of Famer, Freddie Freeman.
0: Didn't miss it. Little cutter inside. Just turned on it so quick.
1: Man. So 1-1 now. Here's Max Muncy, who flied out to the right fielder Butler in the first inning, 0-1. As Ginn delivers and the pitch is taken outside, it's 1-0.
0: Yeah, you were talking about the stressful innings, Johnny, and I think the pitchers, you just feel like you've got to make a perfect pitch every time.
1: Yeah, no question. So the lineup is just absolutely loaded. The 1-0 pitch, that's the ground ball toward the second baseman. McNeil will scoop it up and flip it over to Kurtz, and there are two away here in the third.
0: But as Scott Emerson said earlier, if you limit the walks, you can accept a solo home run. You can't give the Dodgers bases.
1: Absolutely. You got to play solid defense against this club as well. Here is Kyle Tucker, who walked in the first inning. Tucker, 239, 7 homers, 44 driven in, left-handed hitter. As JT Ginn delivers in the pitch, that's taken outside, 1-1 and no strikes. First pitch sinker from Ginn. He brought up a good point at the break, and what a competitor JT Ginn is. He really is. I mean, you can say that about a lot of guys, but JT Ginn has that extra gear. Here's the 1-0 pitch. That's taken low with a changeup. And it's now 2-1 and no strikes.
0: You have to have belief in yourself to do what he did, and that is turn down first-round money from the Dodgers to go to college.
1: No kidding. Bet on himself.
0: He did.
1: 2-0 the count on Tucker. Holds the bat high from the left side. Former Astro. 2-0 pitch. That's taken for a strike. Good pitch on the outside edge of two-seamer. It's 2-1 on Tucker.
0: Well, he said his dream was always to play baseball at Mississippi State. And he kept his commitment.
1: He's a bulldog, right-hander. Looks in. Here's a 2-1 pitch. Ginn delivers, and it's chop foul toward the on-deck hitter in Edmund. And it's 2-1 and 2 strikes. Thanks for joining us on this Wednesday night. Day off tomorrow, and then the Marlins in town for 3 beginning Friday. The red-hot Miami Marlins, 20-6 in the month of June. There's the 2-2 pitch from Ginn. That's taken down and in with a slider. Now 3-2 on Tucker. Tucker signed that mammoth deal. And maybe they hit him. I guess it hit him. And I think Kotze asking for... confused on what happened here. Did they say it was a walk? I think umpire's going to get together. Because if they didn't say it hit him, that's...
0: Yeah, it was ball three.
1: Yeah.
0: It was ball three.
1: And generally speaking, it's 4 balls for a walk.
0: That is true.
1: Yeah. So, yeah, so you gotta come back. It's 3-2. I thought it maybe hit him and we missed it, but so Tucker's got to get his bat back. Three balls, two strikes, two outs. One run, three hits for the Dodgers. One run, two hits for the A's. Tucker getting signed that mammoth deal, that four-year, $240 million deal in the offseason. Great to have Katie Wu on our pregame show today. Such a great job writing, covering the Dodgers, the Athletic. 3-2 the count on Tucker. That's JT again from the far first base side of the rubber. And the 3-2 pitch is taken outside. Close pitch, ball four. Changeup just missed the outside edge. Now Tucker walks eventually. Second time he's walked. That's three walks he should begin. And that will bring up Tommy Edman, the switch hitting left fielder.
0: Thing about that deal with Tucker is that it just blew away the market.
1: Yeah.
0: $60 million a year.
1: Yeah, you mentioned the Bichette deal after that, right?
0: Yeah. Listen, I'm not on the inside, but it seems like it affected that deal as well.
1: Edman takes low, 1-0.
0: It's Bo Bichette, and the Mets, most of the reports indicated the Mets had coveted Tucker. They turned to Bichette, and Bichette got like over $40 million a year.
1: He did, like 41 or 42 a year. That's right. Here's the 1-0 pitch. That's taken outside of the changeup. Actually, the sinker, it's down 2-0.
0: And neither one of those guys is setting the world on fire this year.
1: No. And now Jonah Heim going out there to talk to JT again. Runner on first with two outs and one in. It's a 1-1 game.
0: I don't begrudge the players for taking that kind of money, but
1: yeah, that
0: it was an awful lot for Bo Bichette. He's a good player, but
1: yeah, that AAV was insane. Yep.
0: Yep.
1: And guys are looking at that a little bit more, right? It's kind of a shorter amount of years with a higher AAV. 2-0 the count on Tommy Edman, former Cardinal. Shaded up the middle is Alika Williams as the right-hander's 2-0 pitch is taken inside, maybe. A close pitch. Now 3-0 on Edman. There's a 3-0 pitch. That's taken low. He lost him, ball four. A four-pitch walk to Edman. We'll see if Scott Emerson goes out there to check on the right-hander. It's first and second, two outs. That's the fourth walk issued again. Here is Alex Freeland, the second baseman, who struck out swinging back in the second inning. Freeland, a switch hitter, batting from the left side. Again, Mookie Betts a late scratch today. So Edman at first, Tucker at second. As Ginn at the belt, and the right-hander delivers the pitch. That's taken for a strike on the inside edge. First pitch changeup for the right-hander. It's nothing and one. Again, a stressful inning for Ginn. He's thrown 62 pitches and 31 strikes. So just as many balls as strikes for JT. We're in the third inning of a 1-1 game. As Ginn's pitch. He checks his swing and misses low. One ball and one strike. I mean, everything you say about these Dodger hitters, they're patient, too.
0: Yeah, they are. They're going to grind you.
1: Runners take their leads from first and second. As Ginn to the plate, and the pitch is taken high. Now two balls and one strike. A cutter from JT. Ginn at the belt. He checks second. And the 2-1 pitch is taken outside. Checks his swing. Did he go? He did not, says Steve Jachinski, the third base umpire. So it's now 3-1. And now in danger of loading the bases for Miguel Rojas. Three balls and one strike with two outs and two on. Kurtz about 15 feet off the line, 20 feet behind the bag. As the 3-1 pitch is swung on and missed. Sinker. It's now 3-2, so the runners will be off on this pitch. Three balls, two strikes, two outs in this 1-1 game in the third. Ginn grabs the rosin bag, tosses it down, out, digs back into the first base side of the rubber. Big spot in the game here. in looking to limit the damage just to the home run by Freddie Freeman. Right-hander with the belt, check second. And the runners go. The 3-2 pitch is hit foul, left side out of play. Off the facade and amongst the crowd. Remains at 3-2 on Alex Freeland. Had a chance to visit a little bit with Bob Guerin before the ball game. Been on that Dodgers staff for a long time. I asked him, "Is how long?" He says, "It's my 11th year now with the Dodgers." Dave Roberts, right-hand man for a while. Right-hander comes set. And the runners do not go as Ginn spins around trying to keep Tucker close at second.
0: And that's the Bob Guerin show for it.
1: That's right. He told me that.
0: We did the Bob Guerin show every day.
1: He asked about you. 3 balls, 2 strikes, 2 outs. Edmund and Tucker take their leads. And the runners go. The 3-2 pitch. Strike 3 call. Great pitch from Ginn. The sinker at 94. Great pitch. He strikes out Freeland. And for Ginn, that's his second strikeout. The home run from Freeman, and that's it. One run, one in. 2 walks, 2 left through 2.5. It's the A's 1 and the Dodgers 1.
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1: We go to the bottom of the third. It's a 1-1 game as Jeff McNeil will lead things off for the Athletics. McNeil, Williams, then top of the order in Langoliers. As left-hander Barnes still in there, he delivers, and the first pitch misses outside, and it's 1-0. So Charlie Barnes, love the homer to Heim in the second inning. He delivers, pitch to McNeil. That's a little ground ball toward the second baseman, waiting for the third hop as Freeland flips it to Freeman. That's Freeland to Freeman, and there is one away.
0: Very well done there with the alliteration.
1: Appreciate that. One way, here's Alika Williams. Well, Junior Caminero homered again. The youngest player in the modern era to homer in 6 straight games. He is something else, isn't he?
0: Yeah, we had mentioned last night he wants to compete again in the home run derby.
1: He has 9 homers in his last 8 games.
0: No, he's fabulous. He really is.
1: First pitch to Alika in there for strike, nothing and one. Williams, 303, a homer and 7 driven in, right-handed hitter. It swung on a little ground ball and 2 ups back to the pitcher. Barnes up with it. He'll throw high, and Freeman comes off the bag, then goes back on the bag to get the second out.
0: The A's aren't going to see the Rays until near the end of the year.
1: All 6 games at the end of the year, right?
0: Yeah.
1: So a comeback, or not a very good throw by Charlie Barnes. 2 down. Here is Shea Langeliers, the designated hitter.
0: You have a guy like that, you can build your ball club around him.
1: Oh, man. Well, I was reading today about the Angels as Langeliers takes high 1-0, and apparently there was a report that Artie Moreno had a chance to trade Shohei Ohtani for Junior Caminero before he left for free agency. But that's hit down the left field line for a base hit. Over to cut it off is Edmund, and Langeliers scored with a single with 2 outs. So Shea now 2-for-11 in the series. They'll bring up Nick Kurtz. And I don't think the Angels really ever planned on signing Ohtani that long deal. Of course, Dodgers got him in that $700 million deal, but
0: yeah, there was some noise about the Rays having interest in him, even as a rental for the last couple of months of the season.
1: Well, I bet you the Rays happy they didn't get Junior Caminero now. Left on left. Kurtz struck out looking in the first. And here's a line drive base hit into right field for Kurtz. So Nick wasting no time. A sharp single to right. And the A's in business now. First and second, 2 outs for Colby Thomas.
0: He went up the ladder to kind of tomahawk that ball. Yeah. That fish was not a strike.
1: No. It was up around the letters, and he banged it into right field. Here's Thomas, struck out swinging in the first inning. A's have 4 hits now. Colby 4-for-7 in the series, hitting .235. Right-handed hitter. Second baseman Freeland shaded up the middle. As the lefty checks second, now to the plate. And the pitch, Barnes delivers, pitch swung, bounce left side. And making the play to his left is Muncy. Goes the short way to Freeland. The inning is over. It goes 5-4 on the put out. And the A's come up empty. No runs, 2 hits, 2 left. We're through 3. It's the A's 1 and the Dodgers 1.
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1: To the top of the fourth. 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We go to the fourth. It's a 1-1 game as Miguel Rojas, one of the heroes of the 2025 World Series championship of the Dodgers last year, he takes a strike on the first pitch. Sinker, it's nothing and one. 1 run, 4 hits for the A's. 1 run, 3 hits for the Dodgers. Beautiful night here in West Sacramento. Thanks for joining us. Rojas singled in the second inning. As Ginn to the plate, the 0-1. That's taken outside with a slider. One ball and one strike.
0: The weather has been phenomenal this year.
1: Amazing. I was talking to a buddy of mine who lives in Vegas. He said the mornings have been incredible up there of late in Vegas. He had 1-1 pitch. That swung on. Fly ball to center field. Bolte going back. Still going back. And tries to make the leaping grab. And does. What a play by Bolte. Wow. Over the shoulder catch. Near the warning track. What a play by Hank. And there is one away.
0: And that was the speed of Bolte. Just catching up to that baseball.
1: Nice play by Henry Bolte. So one away in the fourth worth a couple of exclamation points in your scorecard. Here is Chucky Robinson, the catcher.
0: You've got to make every play, right, Johnny?
1: Against this team, you kidding me? As Ginn points at his center fielder, which is swung a little dribbler foul toward the A's dugout, and it's nothing and one on Chucky. Robinson attempted to move Rojas over with a bunt, but he popped it up, and Joshua Carota Grauer caught it down the line. There's the 0-1 pitch from Ginn. That swung on a miss. Good sinker, 95. It's nothing and two. Shohei Ohtani, the on-deck hitter. As Ginn out of his windup. Now the 0-2 pitch. That misses high. One ball and two strikes. Hope you join us this weekend. Be a lot of fun. The Marlins in town Friday through Sunday.
0: They can pitch.
1: They certainly can. Here's the 1-2 pitch. That is swung on. Fly ball to right. Bill Butler going back. Still going back. Near the track. Backpedaling. Makes the catch. 6 feet from the warning track. And there are two away. Two outs in the fourth. Top of the fourth inning is brought to you by Golden State Lumber and Showrooms with a premier inventory across the Bay Area, Sacramento, and Stockton. Here's Shohei Ohtani. He's bounced out a couple of times, grounded out to McNeil, the second baseman in the first, and bounced out to Kurtz at first base in the second. Left-handed hitter. As Ginn delivers and the pitch misses outside. First pitch slider, and it's 1-0. JT, 76 pitches, 39 strikes. It's a 1-1 game here at top of the fourth. And Ginn, the leg kick. Now the 1-0 pitch. Little dribbler up the first baseline. Going to get it is Ginn. He'll barehanded, shovel it over to first in time, and the inning is over. Nice job by JT Ginn. A 1-2-3 fourth inning. He's retired Shohei all three times on groundouts. A 1-2-3 fourth. We're through 3.5. It's still 1-1.
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1: It's a 1-1 game. We go to the bottom of the fourth. Charlie Barnes still in there for the Dodgers. And Jonah Heim, who homered off Barnes in the second.
0: On the first pitch.
1: And he takes low 1-0. Heim now with 8 home runs, driven in 22. We're the bottom of the fourth. And he's trying to capture one of the three games against Los Angeles. Here's the 1-0 pitch. Off speed in there for a strike. Could change up at 83 on the inside edge. And it's 1-1 on Heim.
0: Jonah Heim turning his career back around with the A's right now. All-star in 23 with the Rangers.
1: 1-1 pitch. That misses inside, 2-1. You saw his big league debut with the Athletics.
0: During the COVID year.
1: Yeah.
0: He has then dealt him to Texas for Elvis Andrus.
1: He was a key contributor to that 2023 World Series championship for the Rangers. Pitch taken for a strike. Another changeup. It's 2-2 on Jonah Heim. I'm 3-for-10 in the series. Switch hitter batting right-handed. Barnes, his third inning of work as the lefty to the plate. The 2-2 pitch. That misses high with a four-seam fastball at 89. It's now 3-2. Guarding the line at third is Muncy. Here's the pitch. That misses. Ball four. So Heim walks. And that is the first walk issued by Dodger pitchers in this game. Here's Joshua Corona Brower, the third baseman. Corona Brower is singled in the second inning. The ball that Charlie Barnes tried to backhand, kind of behind his back, actually. And because the ball hit his glove, ricocheted toward the second baseman. And there was no chance to get the out. So Corona Brower with a break there. And the first pitch misses 1-0. Corona Brower 4-for-8 to start his career. Right-handed hitter. Big hole on the right side as the breaking ball taken for a strike on the inside edge. And it's 1-1. Ryan Christensen coaching at first. Bobby Crosby over there at third. I'm not a very big lead over there. Freeman holding him on as the lefty's 1-1 pitch is swung on. Hit down the right field line. It's going to fall in for a base. This ball's going to two off the wall. Into third base goes Heim. He's going to be held there by Bobby Crosby. It's a double for Joshua Corona Brower. He's 2-for-2 and now 5-for-9 to start his career. And the A's in business, second and third, nobody out.
0: Good job going the other way. We talked about this last night. You look at his numbers in the minor leagues. He's made a lot of contact. Gets his bat on the ball. That's good speed, good approach right there to take that pitch down the right field line.
1: It's his second double of the series, and now second and third, nobody out for Butler, left on left. 1-1 the score, bottom of the fourth. As the pitch from Barnes misses down and away. First pitch slider, 1-0. 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Ball struck out swinging in the second inning as the pitch is swung on. A chopper to short, should score a run. And thinking about going home was Rojas, but instead goes to first in time, and there is one away. And on the play, Heim scores, going to third base. Corona Brower and the A's lead it 2-1. Good job by Butler, picking up the RBI, ground out his 22nd RBI of the year. You can tell Rojas thought about it momentarily, but thought better of it. He said, let's get the sure out. So 2-1 Athletics, and here is Henry Bolte, who grounded into that 6-3 inning-ending double play in the second inning. Infield comes in as Barnes, the high set, and the pitch is swung on and chopped foul into the A's dugout. And it's nothing and one.
0: That might have been caught by the skipper.
1: It was. Conte making that play on the one hop. Infield is in. Here's the 0-1 pitch. That's a bender. Misses down and in. And it's 1-1 on Bolte. 285 on the year. A couple of homers driven in 13. He's trying to add on here as Corona Brower takes his lead from third. Bolte batting for the right side. Here's the 1-1 pitch. That misses high. Now 2-1. Fastball from Barnes. For Dreyer, one inning and three strikeouts. Struck out the side in the first inning. 2-1 the count. Corona Brower creeping off that third base bag as the 2-1 pitch is taken high. Now 3-1 on Bolte. On deck hitter is Jeff McNeil. He's with the Kelly Green Tops today. There's the 3-1 pitch. Bolte swings and misses, and it's now 3-2. The changeup from the left-hander at 83 miles an hour. Hopefully he's trying to do anything he can to get that runner from third home. A's lead it 2-1 here in the fourth. Barnes the high set. Now the 3-2 pitch. He's swung a line drive, base hit center field. In to score Corona Grauer, and the A's lead it 3-1. Great job by Bolte. For Hank, his 14th RBI of the year, and it's a two-run lead for the green and gold. There is Jeff McNeil. 3 runs, 6 hits for the A's. 1 run, 3 hits for the Dodgers. So left on left. Bolte takes the lead from first. And the pitch, that's taken a little bit low. 1 ball and no strikes. Bolte always a threat to run. He has 11 stolen bases to lead the club, and that's in 14 attempts. McNeil takes a deep breath. Now back in the left side of the batter's box. Still just one out. Bolte takes the lead, see if he takes off here. As the lefty, the high set, and now Barnes had a notion over to first to keep an eye on Bolte.
0: Now Barnes is the bulk pitcher for the Dodgers tonight. Yeah. Nobody throwing in their bullpen. No.
1: He's at 36 pitches, 21 strikes. As Bolte takes his lead, and the left-hander. The plate, the 1-0 pitch is swung on, and Lift will pop up down the left field line. Muncy giving chase, and Muncy trying to make the over-the-shoulder grab. Can't come up with it. It's a foul ball. And the count now 1-1 on McNeil. We're calling all Bravoholics. We have the perfect summer night. You bring the energy to Bravo Night at the ballpark with an exclusive Bravo A's tote hat for early arriving fans. A little flair to your date night when the Tigers come to town. Get your tickets down at athletics.com/promotions. As the lefty, the plate, the 1-1 pitch. That swung on, ground ball on the right side field, and second off by the second baseman Freeland. The second for one, that's all they get. They get the 4-6 put out on Bolte. 2 outs. McNeil at first. That'll bring up Alika Williams, the shortstop. Williams hit a comebacker in that third inning, 0-for-1. Rowe was a little high. Rowe was able to stay on the bag at second base. There's Alika, 3-for-7 in the series, a right-handed hitter. 3-1 A's, we're at the bottom of the fourth. As Barnes delivers in the pitch, that's hit foul right side out of play. A packed house once again, another sellout crowd. Nothing and one on Alika, getting 299.
0: 22nd of the year for the A's, yeah. Counting the 6 games in Vegas.
1: Mm-hmm. A's win this, they'll be 15-23 at this ballpark on the year. Is the 0-1 pitch. That's taken a little bit high to Alika. Now 1-1.
0: That's got to change. They know it.
1: Yep. Got to play better baseball here at this ballpark.
0: You're not going to consent if you have that kind of a record at home.
1: Yep. McNeil takes his lead from first in the pitch. Breaking ball of beauty at the knees for a strike. And it's now 1-2 on Alika Williams. I mean, the berm area absolutely jam-packed out there. 1-2 the count. As Barnes, the lefty, goes over to first again to keep an eye on McNeil. Barnes a deep breath as the left-hander high set. And the 1-2 pitch is swung on and missed on the slider. Down he goes. So Williams strikes out for Barnes. That's his second strikeout. But the A's pick up 2 runs on 2 hits, a walk, and 1 left. We're through 4 complete. It's the A's 3 and the Dodgers 1.
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0: Bush and players the Dodgers had at first base. That position was blocked by Mr. Freeman. Here's the delivery now, and that's taken outside. One ball and no strikes. Remember, Ryan Noda was coming up in the Dodgers organization, too.
1: Yeah, if you talk about confidence, betting on yourself and your 30th overall pick, that's pretty impressive for Ginn.
0: Yeah. Now the 1-0 pitch to Freddie Freeman. Here it is, and Freddie takes low. He's lead 3-1, one out, nobody on, top of the fifth. So they drafted Michael Bush, who was an outstanding college player at North Carolina, later traded him to the Cubs for a couple of minor leaguers. The 2-1 pitch, and that's a strike on the outside corner. A's and the Marlins on Friday night. The Dodgers play the Padres tomorrow night at home. The 2-1 pitch, and that's swung on and missed by Freeman, and it's 2-2. Freddie has walked and homered. Ginn has thrown 84 pitches, hitting room in right center, the infield to pull, left-hander hitter, of course, and he's deep in the box. And here's the 2-2 pitch by Ginn, and off speed, down and away. Roki Sasaki will pitch for the Dodgers tomorrow night against Randy Vasquez of the Padres. Here's a 3-2. Jonah Heim sets up outside, and the pitch to Freeman is swung on. A comebacker is knocked down by Ginn, recovers, full spin, throws to first for the out. So Ginn got a piece of it, then the ball rolled toward the first base side of the mound, and recovering, fired to first. Freeman is out 1-3, two away, and Max Muncy is coming up. $12,592 tonight. $12,592, that's the largest of the three nights. All the games sellouts, of course. And here's Muncy, and the pitch to Max is swung on, rip foul down the right side, out of play. Two out, nobody on, top of the fifth. A's lead 3-1. Muncy is 0-2. Left-handed hitter deep in the box. And Ginn delivers the 0-1 to Max, and that's outside 1-1. If he does indeed start the All-Star game, and it looks like he will, he'll become the first Dodgers third baseman to start the game since Ron Say in 1977.
1: Oh, you blew me away the other day saying that Say turned 78. I couldn't believe that. It's like, really?
0: I can't accept that.
1: I know.
0: Can't accept it. Here's the 1-1 pitch, and that's swung on by Max at a fly ball left center. Playable. It's Bolte coming over, and Henry's there, and the A's center fielder makes the catch. The Dodgers go down 1-2-3, and halfway through our ballgame tonight, after 4.5, the Athletics are on top 3-1.
2: This is Lele Pons from Suite 305 with Lele Pons. Game day at my house, it's chaos, but like in a fun way. 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
1: Langoliers leads off for the A's, bottom in the fifth. They lead 3-1 over the Dodgers, and Charlie Barnes stays in the game for L.A. Left-handers allowed 6 hits and all 3 runs. Langoliers top of the order, and the pitch to Shea is a breaking ball for a strike. Langoliers has struck out and singled. Barnes delivers, here's the pitch, and that's drilled to left center field. Edmund going back at the track, he'll turn, and watch it fly! A massive home run to left center by Langoliers. His 20th of the year, and the A's take a 4-1 lead. And 4 straight 20 homer seasons for Langoliers. The last Athletic to do that was the great Chris Davis.
2: Yeah, good for Langoliers. First home run since the 18th of June. You know, that feels good.
1: 433 on the distance on that, and it's 4-1. And here's Kurtz, who's 1-for-2. Barnes fires, and a breaking ball is swung on and missed. So it's been Haim and Langoliers with the long balls tonight. And the pitch is ripped to right by Kurtz. That's a base hit to his left over to field it about 20 feet from the track. As Kyle Tucker, he plays it back, and Kurtz is 2-for-3. There's still nobody throwing in the Dodger bullpen. And they really, if you look at the previous two games, Johnny, the Dodgers haven't used that many relievers.
2: No, they haven't. Robleski was really good last night. Worked 7.
1: Here's Colby Thomas. He's 0-for-2. The A's lead 4-1. We're in the bottom of the fifth. And the left-hander ready and deals. And Colby, it's a drive up the alley in left center. Nobody's there. Kurtz is around second. He's going to third. The ball goes all the way to the wall. The green light from Crosby. Kurtz around third. There's no play at the plate as Kurtz scores from first. On a double to left center, a ringing two-base hit by Colby Thomas. And the A's lead 5-1.
2: And Colby getting hot. I mean, 5 hits in his last 9 at-bats. He's 5-for-9 in this series.
1: Perfectly placed between the outfielders, between the left fielder Edmund and the right fielder Andy Páez, and all the way to the wall at the 380 mark. And once Kurtz gets going, Johnny, he can run a little bit.
2: Sure can, especially for his size.
1: It's been kind of an extra base display for the A's tonight. And here's Jonah Heim. So it's 5-1. Jonah has homered and walked. And the delivery, and that's taking a strike. Well, you're right about Thomas. And we talked about this briefly last night, Johnny, because he's been in pretty much a platoon situation this year. But facing all these lefties. Here's the 0-1 pitch, and it's swung on, foul back. It's tough when you're just starting like 2 games a week.
2: Very difficult to get your offensive rhythm, right?
1: Fifth straight game that he's been facing left-handed pitching. Yep. And he's been in there as a starter. It's tough. And, you know, the other side of that is Carlos Cortez. Here's the 0-2 pitch, and it's inside. That's just the way it goes.
2: Yep.
1: On certain teams. And, you know, Carlos has been struggling. It's like 0 for his last 22. But when you're not playing, it's hard to break out of it.
2: No question.
1: It's hard to get a rhythm. The pitch to Jonah Heim, and Jonah takes low. He has 2 balls and 2 strikes.
2: Right, it's so impressive when you see a platoon player that can play sporadically every 3 or 4 days and find a way, right?
1: Exactly. 2-2. And here's the pitch, and Jonah Heim hits a shot into left field for a base hit. Here's Thomas around third, and he's going to come to the plate. He'll score without a throw, and Jonah Heim rips a base hit through the left. inside hole. And the A's have broken out tonight offensively. That's their 10th hit and their 6th run, and they take a 6-1 lead.
2: Yeah, 4 consecutive hits for the A's and 6 hits in their last 9 batters.
1: Dave Roberts is staying with Barnes.
2: It may be one of those wear it situations, right?
1: Yeah, you would think so. With the 4 games coming up against the Padres beginning tomorrow night. Here is Kuroda Grauer. And the pitch is swung on and popped up on the infield. It's going to be the shortstop Rojas right between second and third in the dirt, and he makes the catch. That'll bring up Butler. And Mark Kotze does everything he can to give guys plenty of opportunities. I mean, even late in a ballgame, if there's somebody who hasn't played the last 2 or 3, he's going to try to get that player at least in at bat. So here's Butler, lefty on lefty, taking a strike on the outside corner. 6 runs, 10 hits, A's, a run, 3 hits for the Dodgers. We're in the bottom of the 5th. Now here's the 0-1 pitch on the way, and that's swung on him. So you're right about Thomas. And he's only 5'10", Colby. But he has a power-packed frame.
2: He is strong.
1: He is.
2: Yeah.
1: You don't have to be 6'2 or 6'3 to have power.
2: Nope.
1: Look at Willie Mays. Here's the 0-2 pitch, and that's outside. 1-2. Guys like the toy cannon, Jimmy Wynn.
2: I mean, Hack Wilson was 5'8", 160. Whatever he was.
1: I think you're being generous with the 5'8".
2: Right? 5'7".
1: I think that Hack Wilson might have been around 5'6".
2: Wow.
1: 1-2 count. And here's the pitch. And a breaky ball outside.
2: Hack Wilson had a 190 RBI season.
1: It's still a record.
2: Yeah. I don't think it's going to be broken.
1: 2 balls, 2 strikes, 1 out. A's lead 6-1, bottom of the 5th. And here's the pitch, and Lawrence hits a ground ball crisply to second. It's bobbled, and just one play then to first by Freeland for the out. Freeland was thinking about a 4-6-3 double play, but he bobbled it. And so he lost the play a second. Heim to second. Butler is out, and Bolte is coming up. Another of these draft choices making a mark tonight. He's 1-for-2. And here's the delivery. It's outside. Well, they drafted Kurtz, Thomas, Kuroda Grauer, Butler, and Bolte of the guys in the lineup tonight. And here's the pitch. And Henry, it's a shot. Knocked down. It rolls back behind the mound. There's going to be no play. And the inside runners at first and third. That ball was blistered. And it got a piece of the pitcher, Barnes. I think he got his glove on it. And it rolled back behind him. And then with the speed of Bolte, no chance to get Henry at first base. And the A's keep the line moving. And McNeil's coming up. And he did get his glove on it. And luckily for him.
2: Yeah, he almost caught it, actually, this one. Yeah, and once it got past him, no chance with Bolte's speed.
1: Jeff McNeil will check in.
2: He's getting greedy here. Why not, right? Man, that's the last 2 nights.
1: But listen, yeah, you're right. That's the last 2 nights were no fun at all.
2: No.
1: So the catcher Robinson, the shortstop Miguel Rojas. They just have their 11th hit.
2: There's still nobody up in that Dodger bullpen.
1: It feels good, too, for this offense because over the previous 10 games, the A's were batting just .216, and they had just 5 homers, and they're a much better offense than that.
2: Sure.
1: Here's Jeff McNeil. 2 out, runners at the corners, lefty-on-lefty matchup. And the delivery, and Jeff takes outside. It's 1-0. Well, the great Jose Moda is here working on the Dodgers broadcast. You talk about somebody who was able to stay sharp and not playing.
2: What a quality.
1: How about his dad?
2: Yeah, no kidding. Manny Moe, great pinch hitters in history.
1: Here's the 1-0 pitch, and that's swung on lifted center field. Playable. Pajes going back, angling toward right center, and he's right there to make the catch. And we've played five complete on this Wednesday night. A's on top of the Dodgers, 6-1.
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1: 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Top of the sixth, JT Ginn, after a rocky start, has really settled down. Dodgers have only three hits. And here's Kyle Tucker leading off, and he takes outside 1-0. And JT's, he is such a tough competitor. He's steely out there on the mound. And the single biggest play by far was when Edmund was up with the bases loaded and two out in the first. 1-0 pitch, and that's inside. Little dribbler down the first baseline, kind of like a drag bunt almost. And McNeil charging from second. Kurtz coming in and again, bouncing off the mound toward the first base side, and the A's got to play 3-1 at first. And a really close play. The 2-0 pitch is outside 3-0 as the Dodgers left three. The only run for L.A. was the long home run to right that landed up on the berm over the bullpen of the Athletics by Freddie Freeman in the third inning. Now here's the 3-0 pitch, and that's taken for a strike on the inside corner. Then after that, with two out in the third, again, walk Tucker and Edmund. Then he struck out Freeland in the inning, and for JT, as he throws the 3-1 pitch to Kyle Tucker, and that swung on and fouled back. He retired this side in order in the fourth and fifth. Even though his pitch count was mounting early in his outing, Johnny is still out there in the sixth, and he's throwing 95 pitches.
2: Yeah, he looks good. And look, after those two walks, you said he's retired seven straight.
1: Justin Sterner is up and throwing in the A's bullpen. And the 3-1 to Tucker, and that's inside leadoff walk. And Edmund will be coming up. On the scoreboard, the Blue Jays beat the Mets 9-3 today. We mentioned the Cubs and the Padres, 23-3, the Cubs over the Padres. A very tough outing for Walker Buehler. Here's Tommy Edman, switch hitter batting left, takes inside 1-0. The Tigers with a four-run top of the 11th, and the Tigers beat the Yankees 6-2. And the Yankees have lost seven straight. 3.
2: Yeah, again, Dansby Swanson in that game, 3 home runs, including a grand slam. He drove in 8 runs.
1: That was in the Cubs game.
2: I'd say that's what I was talking about before, the Cubs game. Yep.
1: Yeah. Now the pitch, and that's taken for a strike on the inside corner, 1-1.
2: I went back to that original game.
1: You threw me off a little bit.
2: Sorry about that. Yeah, Walker Buehler allowed those runs, and then the relievers didn't do much better.
1: That's true. The Nationals and Red Sox, 10-2 Nationals. Here's the 1-1 pitch by Ginn, and Tommy Edman, it's a ground ball foul down the first baseline. Cleveland over Texas, 9-4. Joey Cantillo, Fishwell, got the win.
2: Yeah, 7th win.
1: 6-1, the Orioles over the White Sox. Dean Kramer, the Stockton product, got the win for the Orioles. 10-6, Phillies over the Pirates. Now, the 1-2 delivery, and that's tap foul, stayed back by the switch hitting Tommy Edman. The Braves, 3 runs in the bottom of the 8th, and Atlanta beat the Cardinals 5-1. The Rays blank Kansas City 4-0. Shane McClanahan got the win. Here's the pitch right down the middle, ring him up, a fastball. So Edman strikes out, 1 out. Tucker's at first, and that'll bring up Kyle. We're not playing the Rockies. It's Alex Freeland coming up.
2: I caught myself a couple times.
1: Yeah.
6: Yeah.
1: One out, one on. We're in the 6th. They're doing the wave around the ballpark. The A's lead 6-1, and the pitch is inside to Alex Freeland.
2: I got to say, it's mostly Dodger fans doing the wave, though. I'll say that.
1: The Twins lead the Astros 8-3 in the 9th in Houston. 1 ball, no strikes, and swung on foul back. Milwaukee 4-2 over Cincinnati. And Aaron Ashby.
2: Yeah.
1: Whenever he pitches in a game.
2: Do you get another win?
1: The Brewers win. He's 12-1.
2: Bolcher.
1: In relief.
2: Wow.
1: Amazing. 1 ball, 1 strike, and for the first, not in time, the Rockies and the Marlins, 6-3 Colorado, and Freeland got the win. See, we figured we'd come around to Freeland and get him into the broadcast somehow tonight, and picked up his 2nd win for Colorado, 6-3 over the Marlins. Now, double play ball to short, up with it, the flip to first by Alika Williams, and that was tailor-made. It took the shortstop right to the bag. And J.T. Ginn able to compete and persevere against the Dodgers tonight. He limits them to 3 hits and 1 run through 6 innings. We go to the bottom of the 6th, and it's 6-1 Athletics.
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10: Impressive.
1: To the bottom of the sixth, it's 6-1 A's. Dalton rushing in the game at first base for the Dodgers for Freddie Freeman. Alika Williams takes the ball, delivered by Charlie Barnes, who's been in there for the Dodgers since the second. And he has allowed 6 runs on 11 hits. Here's the pitch to Alika, bounce foul during the half inning break. On the big video board out here beyond right center field, they showed a Giants fan.
2: Yeah.
1: With a Giants t-shirt. And you talk about being showered with booze by the Dodger fans.
2: Absolutely.
1: And he loved every minute of it.
2: And rightly so.
1: Yeah, right? He loved it.
2: Rightly so.
1: He said, bring it on. Luis Medina is throwing in the ace bullpen. Alika Williams leading off in the bottom of the sixth, and he takes inside. It's 2-2. Great job by Ginn to navigate his way through this tough lineup. Yes, he walked 5, but, you know, sometimes you have to be careful to these guys.
2: Yep.
1: 2-2 pitch and inside. 6 innings, 3 hits. 1 run, walk 5, K'd 4. And, you know, he's in line to pick up his 7th win
2: of
1: the year.
2: Well, that 6th inning meant a lot to him. You could tell. Mm-hmm.
1: Yeah. And the pitch inside, Alika works a walk. It would be a 7-4 record for JT if he has hold this lead. Here's Langoliers, and the left-hander Barnes throws, and Shea, a dribbler out in front of the plate, and down to get it. Here's Barnes wheeling and firing to first for the out. Williams goes to second. Langoliers retired. One out, Kurtz coming up. And look at JT's ERA, 3.04. So he would be 7-4 with a 3.04. There are only 6 pitchers in the American League right now with more than 7 wins.
2: Yeah.
1: Here's Nick Kurtz, lefty on lefty, and Barnes delivers, and it's tapped foul up the right side. No balls and 1 strike.
2: He's having that kind of year, right?
1: He
2: is. You want to run here. Never know.
1: 6th inning is brought to you by Golden State Lumber and Showrooms, with the premier inventory across the Bay Area, Sacramento, and Stockton. 0-1 pitch, and Kurtz lines one to center. Pajes about 2 steps toward right center to make the catch. That ball was hit 110.7 off the bat.
2: Great at bats for Kurtz tonight. Wow.
1: And here's Colby Thomas. So Thomas with Heim on deck and a runner at second, and the A's leading 6-1 in the bottom of the sixth. And wide open stance, right-handed hitter. And a pitch by Barnes, and Colby looks at one inside, 1-0. One ball and no strikes. The pitch by Barnes, and it's popped up. And that's on the infield, the second base, rim of the outfield grass. Freeland backing up. He's there, and he makes the catch. After 6 complete on this Wednesday night, the A's lead the Dodgers 6-1.
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1: After six complete, the A's lead the Dodgers 6-1. Luis Medina comes in out of the A's bullpen. We go to the seventh. Here's Johnny D.
2: 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You get that sixth inning reading? You got it in there?
1: I did. Yeah, I sure did.
2: Of course you did. Pro. Rojas, the hitter. 6-1, the A's lead it. Medina delivers in the pitch. Misses high, 1-0. For Ginn, six innings, three hits and a run. He walked five, struck out four. He's in line for the win. And he was so fired up after that sixth inning. You know, with the high pitch count early, maybe through 30 pitches in that first inning. As the 1-0 pitch is swung on and lifted to shallow right center. Bolte and Butler, it'll be Butler to make the catch, and there is one away.
1: Well, he pitched to the minimum over the last three innings.
2: Did.
1: Got a double play to end the sixth.
2: Yeah, he looked really good.
1: He's a tough competitor.
2: He is. He was not to be denied tonight. And here is Chucky Robinson, who popped up a bunt in the second inning. He flied out to Butler in right field in the fourth.
1: Good example for the rest of the guys.
2: Absolutely. Medina delivers in the pitch. That's taken for a strike, and it's nothing and one. Six runs, 11 hits, and no errors for the A's. One run, three hits, and no errors for the Dodgers. Glad you're with us here tonight. As the A's looking for their 41st win, looking to snap a four-game skid, the 0-1 pitch. That's a bouncing ball foul outside third, and it's nothing and two. White Sox lose to the Orioles 6-1, so the White Sox now 45-40. Rangers fall to 44-43 with their loss. Mariners are idle with the World Cup soccer game in Seattle. As the 0-2 pitch to Chucky Robinson, a right-handed hitter that misses outside. Astros lost to the Twins 8-3. Twins just four games under 500 at 42-46.
1: I'm going to tell you the final score and the teams from that soccer match today in Seattle.
2: Are you really?
1: Yeah, I know you're dying.
2: I am. 1-2 pitch is hit foul. What do you got?
1: Belgium defeated Senegal 3-2.
2: They were down 2-0 in that.
1: The crowd was 66,925.
2: Man, packed house. 2-0. I'm sorry. They were down 2-0.
1: There you go. Okay, good.
2: 3-2. I know football. Right-hander comes set. The 1-2 pitch. That swung on. A hit on the left side. Gobbled up on the first hop by Joshua Corona-Grauer. Across the diamond in time, and there are two away. So two outs in the seventh.
1: Good reactions by Corona-Grauer there. They love his actions on the infield.
2: They do.
1: And second, short, or third, doesn't matter.
2: He can play the hot corner. So two outs, nobody on here. Shohei Ohtani. Ohtani has bounced out three times. Two outs, nobody on. As Medina delivers in the pitch, breaking ball misses high, one ball and no strikes. Ohtani, 293 on the year. For Medina, this is 29th appearance, 1-1, 4.10 coming in. As he delivers the pitch, that's a fastball for a strike on the outside edge, and it's 1-1.
1: 98 miles an hour.
2: Man. For Medina, 37 innings coming in, 19 walks, 44 strikeouts. And the 1-1 pitch. swung on him. It's good changeup from the right hander. It's fun. It's really been fun to watch how he has evolved. Remember when he came over from the Yankees and had just command issues after command issues? And
1: remember the strikeout that he had against the Giants on a changeup like that? Oh. And we were remarking that that pitch could put him over the top.
2: There's no question.
1: If he can command it.
2: 1-2 the count on Shohei. The 1-2 pitch, that's taken inside the changeup. Heck, that changeup, 93. It's now 2-2 on Ohtani. 6-1 A's. We're in the top half of the seventh inning. Outfield straightaway is Luis Medina at the bell. Now the 2-2 pitch is swung on and missed. Down he goes. Fastball 99. He strikes out Ohtani. A 1-2-3 seventh for Medina. We're through 6.5. It's the A's 6 and the Dodgers 1.
3: This is Lele Pons from Suite 305 with Lele Pons. 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
2: We go to the bottom of the seventh inning. It's a 6-1 A's lead as Jonah Heim, the switch-hitting catcher who's been on base all three times, will face Barnes. Charlie Barnes at 73 pitches as he delivers the pitch. That's a ground ball and two offs to the shortstop. Miggy Rojas up with it on to first. There is one away. So one down as Heim grounds out, and that will bring up the third baseman, Joshua Crota-Grauer. This would be a great win if the A's can get it. With their 41st win. A little momentum going into that Marlins series coming up this weekend. Barnes from the third base side of the rubber looks in. Out of the plate, the pitch to Crota-Grauer is taken for a strike. Outside edge, nothing and one. Charlie Barnes delivers the 0-1 pitch. That swung on and popped up right center. Pajas and Tucker will be Pajas to make the catch, and there are two away. This bottom of the seventh brought to you by California Community Colleges. There are two outs here in this seventh inning. Here is Lawrence Butler, the right fielder. 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Left on left, as Barnes delivers a strike to Butler, it's nothing and one. Butler has struck out once and bounced out twice. Hitting 197 on the year as Barnes delivers in the pitch. That's taken outside. Now 1-1, 6-1 Athletics. We're in the bottom of the seventh inning. There's the 1-1 pitch. That's a ground ball off the glove of Barnes. Ricochets to Rojas. Throws across his body in time for the 1-6-3 putout. And the side is retired. A 1-2-3 seventh. We are through seven complete. It's still 6-1 Athletics.
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13: Michael Barabout with you here on A's Cast and the A's Radio Network. I'll take your phone calls after the game. The number 833-625-2278. Johnny, how big was this start for JT Ginn? And not just for him, but for this club with the amount of adversity they have faced over the last 3 or 4 weeks or so, for them to get six innings. And mind you, JT Ginn had a very high pitch count through the early part of this game. So the fact that he was still able to get you some effective innings, those middle innings to get you through six, and obviously leaves with a 6-1 lead in a game where you really, really need a victory.
2: Well, I go back to that 3-1 put out in the first inning. A lot of times we talk about momentum shifts in the third and fourth, fifth inning, even later in the game. But I thought it was kind of a momentum shift getting out of that bases loaded jam, getting Edmund on the 3-1 put out and going six innings. He had so much pride coming off that mound. Six innings against the mighty Dodgers, and he's in line for the win. Pretty cool.
13: And the fact that he was drafted by the Dodgers ended up going to college. So you know there was something extra for JT Ginn tonight.
2: A's Talk should be fun tonight.
13: Should be fun.
2: Now, Michael, take your calls. It's a great job. We go to the eighth inning. 6-1 ball game. The A's are leading it once again. Here's Ken.
1: And Páez will lead it off for the Dodgers against Medina. Thank you, Johnny. Thank you, Mike. In the twilight in West Sacramento, Páez has doubled, popped out, and struck out. Medina, a strike on the outside corner. 6 runs, 11 hits, A's, a run, 3 hits for the Dodgers. Their last hit was the home run by Freddie Freeman in the third inning. The 0-1 pitch by Medina, and that is inside, and it's 1-1. You know, the A's made a trade today. They sent Brett Harris to the Red Sox. 1-1. I think that might have happened late last night. Here's the 1-1 delivery. Foul back out of play. Remember, with all the flurry of moves that preceded the first game of the series on Monday, they's had to open up a spot on the 40-man roster, and that's when they took Brett off the roster. He was DFA'd and dealt to the Red Sox for a right-handed pitcher named Ben Hansen. They have 1-2 pitch, and that's outside in the count. 2-2. A 20th round pick of the Red Sox in 24 out of BYU. He's been pitching in high A ball. I think Brett has a chance. Here's the 2-2 on the way by Medina. He throws, and Páez swings and misses. He K's on a changeup. I'm not saying that Harris is going to be a regular in the big leagues, but I think he can be a legitimate major player.
2: He could be an up-and-down guy. He could make a roster, right, and contribute. No question.
1: Good defender at third.
2: Yep.
1: Drafted by the A's out of Gonzaga.
2: Depends on the needs of the club, right?
1: Right. He had a brief cup of coffee, just like maybe a small cup of coffee with the A's earlier this year. Just a couple of games. And here's the delivery, and that's swung on and missed by Dalton Rushing. He's batting for the first time tonight, having replaced Freddie Freeman back in the sixth inning. But Brett Harris has logged some time with the ball club the previous couple of years. Here's the pitch now, and Rushing, a left-handed hitter, it takes the ball, and it's 1-1. Rushing started the first two games of this series behind the plate. A's 6, Dodgers 1. One out, nobody on, top of the eighth. And Medina out of the stretch. Here it is, and that's taken low, and it's 2-1. Some more injury news today, which is really disconcerting, regarding the outstanding A's prospect left-hander Wei-Yin Lin. 2-1 delivery. Heim sets up outside. Here it is. That's lifted foul out of play. Wei-Yin Lin, who began this year in AA at Midland and had an ERA of under 2 when he was called up to AAA, made a couple of starts for the Aviators. Left elbow reconstruction surgery. So the count 2-2, that's kind of a polite way of saying Tommy John.
2: Yep, for sure.
1: Now the 2-2 on the way, and it's swung on foul back. Performed yesterday by the noted orthopedic surgeon, Dr. Neil Elitrosh, down in L.A. Wei-Yin Lin has a chance. Recovering from Tommy John, the chances are great. I mean, here's Luis Medina throwing 100. He had Tommy John. And the 2-2 pitch is swung on and missed. So Rushing strikes out, back-to-back K's, eighth inning. A's lead by 5. And Muncy coming up.
2: The A's
1: would hope and expect a full recovery. And he's still just a kid, Wei-Yin Lin, and the ball club feels that his future is very bright.
2: Yeah.
1: I mean, he was one of the best pitchers in the minor leagues anywhere this year. So here's Muncy, and he's 0-3. Two out, nobody on in the eighth, and the pitch is driven to left center, up the alley, a long run for Bolte. He's not going to get it. One off the wall, plays the carom on the track and fires it back, and Max Muncy, the Dodgers Muncy, delivers a two-base hit to left center.
2: I was going to say about that changeup that he threw to Rushing, that another one of those outstanding changeups from Luis Medina. As you said, if he can get that pitch down, he can find a way to, I don't know, master that pitch, but make it a plus pitch for himself. You got something there, right?
1: For sure. You're exactly right. Here's Kyle Tucker, runner at second. The Dodgers have their fourth hit. Muncy's first tonight. Here's Tucker, a left-handed hitter, and Medina checks the runner and throws, and it's taken outside. We've heard people over the years kind of criticize the A's and say, well, how could you have let Max Muncy go? Well, there are times with a player in a ball club where it just doesn't work out. It's nobody's fault.
2: Oh.
1: He's a great guy. The A's gave him opportunities. In 2015 and 16, it just didn't work out. And the pitch low, two balls and no strikes, and plus they had Olsen at first and Chapman in third.
2: Well, and also, guys get it at different times. Sometimes you get it later, right? If you understand the system, you become a better player at that time, right?
1: That's the way it worked out, yeah. He played 45 games for the A's in 15 and 51 games in 16. Didn't play at all in the big leagues the following year. And there's a strike on the outside corner. And there's going to be a challenge here by Tucker.
14: It's not a strike, not a challenge.
1: So Tucker wins the challenge. It's now 3-0. A's 6, Dodgers 1. Two out, top of the eighth. Max Muncy was drafted out of Baylor by the Athletics in 2012 in the fifth round. Here's the 3-0 pitch on the way, and that's a strike on the inside corner. Three 3-1, two out. Here's Medina out of the stretch. Time and the delivery, and it's taken. That's low. 2-1, two out. You don't want to give the Dodgers the feeling that they can come back here. Now, they only have 4 outs left. Marcase is coming out, and the A's are going to the bullpen. Hogan Harris will be summoned. So with a switch-hitting Tommy Edman due up for L.A., call to the bullpen for Harris. Breaking the action. 2-1, two out. Top of the eighth. Dodgers lead 6-1. We'll be back after this.
14: Here's the pitch. And it's a hit. 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
1: Hogan Harris comes out of the bullpen for the Athletics. They face Tommy Edman, so they turn him around. He'll bat right. The Dodgers have Muncy at second and Tucker at first. Tucker, four bats, four walks. A's lead 6-1. Of course, Hogan has been busy. He becomes the third Athletics pitcher to work tonight. Will Klein is up throwing in the bullpen for the Dodgers, the former Athletic. And the pitch taken inside by Tommy Edman, and the count 1-0. Six runs, 11 hits A's, a run, four hits L.A. The pitch by Hogan, and that's right down the middle, and that's a strike. One ball, one strike. Bolte has stepped toward right center. And here's Harris out of the stretch in the 1-1 pitch. And that just misses down and away. Now it's 2-1. And a challenge by Jonah Hunt.
17: First call, the ball catches challenge. This is strike tech. Many will take the challenge at 1-1.
1: So that call was overturned.
2: Yeah, good challenge.
1: And it's one ball and two strikes with two out. And 2-1 in the eighth. And Harris to Tommy Edman. Here it is. Swung on and missed. Down he goes. Good job by Hogan. And we go to the bottom of the eighth. And it's still 6-1 Athletics.
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1: Henry Bolte leads off for the A's, bottom of the eighth, in command, leading 6-1. Charlie Barnes stays in the game for the Dodgers and trying to give them seven innings out of the bullpen. He has allowed 11 hits and six runs, and here is Henry, and the pitch to Bolte is taken inside, and it's one ball and no strikes. They announced the rosters today for the Futures game. Now the 1-0 pitch, and that is taken low and outside, which will precede the All-Star game in Philadelphia. It'll be on the Sunday before, on July 12th. Here's the 2-0 delivery, and swung on and fouled back. And the A's represented by their top two prospects, according to MLB.com, MLB Pipeline. Here's the pitch, and Henry hits it foul out of play right side. Leo DeVries, who is still down in Double-A, one of the youngest position players in the Texas League. In the latest rankings from MLB Pipeline, he is considered the number two prospect in baseball. Now, the 2-2 pitch to Henry, and that's down and in. They appeal, and no on the appeal over to first. And DeVries, good numbers down there at Midland. The pitch is swung on and fouled back. 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Bouncy ball to third right there, gobbled up by Max Muncy. Throws to first for the out. And barely so with Bolte hustling down the line.
2: Half a step.
1: Yeah, with the two Muncies, there's been some great reporting. And just obviously been a lot of fun to consider two guys named Muncy drafted by the A's. And it wasn't the first time they shared the same field when Max, the A's Max, was in the minor leagues, and the Giants Max, or the Dodgers Max, went down on a rehab assignment. They played a series at Oklahoma City, the Dodgers AAA ball club. And the Dodgers Muncy said it was really weird. It was like an out-of-body experience. Here's the 1-0 pitch, and that's blooped into right center field, and Andy Páez, the center fielder, is there, and he makes the catch. Because the Dodgers, Muncy's playing third base, and on the public address system, they announce, now batting, Max Muncy.
2: He's turning around.
1: He's like, what is going on? Wow, this is like... Anyway.
2: It really is a wild coincidence.
1: It is. So Leo DeVries and Jamie Arnold will represent the A's in the Futures game. Here's a ball hit to left field, hit well by Alika Williams. Edmund is back. He's at the track, the wall, and gone! Alika Williams unloads. 404 feet off the bat, straight away in left field. It is 7-1 over the Dodgers. It is the first non-catcher home run for the A's. Here's Langeliers coming up. Great night for the ball club.
2: Oh, it really is. Needed it.
1: Massive exhaling tonight, Johnny. Going into a day off, and Langeliers fouls it back out of play.
2: Great point. Going into a day off, feeling good, get ready for the Marlins. Big.
1: Jamie Arnold listed as the number 26 prospect by MLB Pipeline. That's in baseball. He is number two. 0-1 pitch to Shea is high. Number one pick a year ago by the ball club out of Florida State. He's in his first season of minor league ball and beginning in Double-A. 1-1 pitch is low. it's been kind of a mixed bag for him. He pitched tonight and 4 1/3, 6 hits, 3 runs. He walked 4, K'd 8. He had a very good

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1: The top of the ninth inning is brought to you by California Community Colleges. 6-1 A's, Hogan Harris stays in. Alex Freeland will lead it off for the Dodgers. Hope you can join us out here on Friday night. The A's and the Marlins at 6:40. A lot going on over the weekend, giveaways every day. Marlins have a good ball club. Big games, of course, for the A's. Night games Friday and Saturday, day game at 1:30 on Sunday. And there's a strike taken by Freeland. Hogan Harris came on as the Dodgers were making kind of a belated bid in the eighth inning. They had two on and two out. And he struck out Tommy Edman. One ball, one strike. It is JT Ginn's game to win. It is Charlie Barnes' game to lose. Here's the 1-1 pitch, swung on and missed. And you're right, it was the definition of wearing it for Charlie Barnes.
2: Well, yeah, wearing it, and I guarantee he's going to be thanked after the game because he helped that bullpen a lot going all those innings.
1: He went seven, and he allowed 12 hits and seven runs. That's the definition of a long relief outing.
2: For sure.
1: One ball and two strikes, and Freeland takes outside. It's 2-2. Hey, you know, last night with Robleski pitching, Johnny?
2: Yeah.
1: I looked up his hometown because we were having kind of some fun with it. Swung on and missed. Down on strikes is Freeland, one away. Hickory Flat, Georgia.
2: Yeah, both of us have never been.
1: It's in Cherokee County.
2: Okay.
1: It's not that far from Atlanta. It's north of Atlanta. So I just wanted to, you know, kind of follow up on that for you. Here's a ground ball to first and pass the diving Curtson down the right field line. And a base hit for Rojas. It comes with one out in the ninth. And the A's leading by a half dozen. And Chucky Robinson is coming up. I mean, it's apropos of basically nothing, but I just wanted to...
2: I'm glad you did.
1: ...throw that in there for you.
2: I'm glad you checked it out.
1: Yeah. Hickory Flat, Georgia.
2: Okay.
1: The home of Justin Robleski. Hogan Harris delivers, and Chucky Robinson a big cut and a miss, and it's 0-1. Yeah, they put the graphic up on NBC Sports California. With the home runs by Langeliers and Heim, and they said it was a Ray Fosse night. Here's the delivery, and swung on and missed. It's now 0-2.
2: Indeed. Heim and Langeliers, both homers.
1: Fosse never played with Rick Monday with the A's. Rick was traded before Ray got there, but they became close friends.
2: Well, those guys get along.
1: Here's the 0-2 pitch, and Robinson takes just inside 1-2.
2: Kirk Monday was great on the pregame the other day.
1: Say goodbye to the Dodgers broadcasters until next year.
2: Yep. Unless.
1: Midsummer Classic. Here's the 1-2, or the, not the Midsummer.
2: World
1: but
2: Series.
1: The Fall Classic. Yeah. Swung on and missed. Down on strikes is Chucky Robinson. So here's Ohtani getting one more shot. And these fans, and they're still vocal, and they're still into it. And they're hoping for one last shot from Ohtani. Two out, ninth inning, runner goes, swung out and missed on a breaking ball. And that's indifference to send Rojas to second base. A's lead 7-1, two out, Ohtani's up. And he's 0-4 tonight.

0: Hogan Harris. Working out of the stretch. Lots of room in right center. Infield to pull. And here's the 0-1, and that is right down the middle, burning its way in there at 96 from Hogan. You know that Hogan accepts this challenge right now.
1: He loves it.
0: Yeah. Here's his 0-2 pitch to Shohei Ohtani, and it's right down the middle, ring him up. So the A's, after 2 hours and 21 minutes, get a very important win here today. After the Dodgers had their way against the A's in the first 2 games of the series, the A's turn the tables tonight and win it 7-1. 7 runs, 12 hits, no errors for the A's. A run, 5 hits, and no errors for the Dodgers. The attendance was 12,592. The A's are now 41-46, and the Dodgers are 56-31. And for those of you keeping track of these things, in the all-time Interleague Series, the A's lead 26-25. And through all the A's have been through, and yes, it's been a jumbled picture and muddled in the American League West, the A's are just 3 games out of first place. That A's win was brought to you by Red Hawk Resort and Casino. Andy Dickerson here at the ballpark, and Nate the Great back in our studios. Wall-to-wall baseball coverage begins on Friday with A's Cast Live at 4:30 with Towney and the Commander. And again, a great weekend of baseball. Lots going on, including the fireworks following the game on Saturday. Again, the A's beat the Dodgers by the final of 7-1. And now we send things to A's Cast on NBC Sports California.
2: Now that's what I'm talking about. You go out and get a good starting performance.
3: Yes.
2: You get some big at-bats, hit a couple over the wall. Next thing you know, you're getting a victory over the 2-time World Series champions. The Athletics with the 7-1 win. What a night here at the ballpark in West Sacramento. We got a little angry in pregame, and it looks like it carried over to the game. Chris Downs and alongside the 2-time World Series champion, Steve Sachs. Feels a lot better tonight than the last 2 nights.
3: Yes, it does. It feels much better. I mean, this is the way the A's were, you know, pretty much constructed. Hit the ball over the fence. Great pitching from JT Ginn. Got very good, efficient performances from the bullpen as well. And what a way to cap it all up by striking out Shohei Ohtani, and they're on their way. So this is a good way to finish off day tomorrow and come back on Friday.
2: Yeah, that was pretty sweet. I mean, you think about how great Shohei Ohtani is. We can argue the best skill set we've ever seen in the game of baseball, and to punch him out to end it.
3: With an 0-for-5?
2: Uh-huh.
3: Yeah, I like it. Yeah, I like it. And you know what I liked about Towney? You set the tone today. Banging on this table right here. I'm surprised it's still in place. He was a bit cantankerous before the game started, saying he's going to bring something to the broadcast today. And he did, and it worked.
2: Yeah, I'm going to stop yelling at Dodger fans.
3: They're front runners. They don't even live in L.A.
2: I'm glad they're getting out of town. JKG, this kid, three hits in the opener, just the 14th Athletic to get 3 hits in his debut. 2 more tonight. What a start for the young man. And here he is with Chris in Dallas.
4: A's win tonight 7-1 over the Los Angeles Dodgers, and a man who had his fingerprints all over the A's success in this series is the Major League debutant, Joshua Carota-Grauer. Josh, just explain to us the emotions and the feelings, you know, getting called up to the big leagues and making as big of an impact as you have already.
5: Yeah, I mean, it's just kind of hard to put into words just to be here in general, let alone make an impact, get a couple hits, and get my first win in the big leagues. So just a surreal feeling, but just super happy to be here.
6: I know you're going to downplay it, my dude, but you've made it look pretty easy when we talk about adjusting to this game at the highest level. You step up, you checked a lot of boxes in your first big league ball game. We're talking big league knock, big league run, big league RBI. You had a great chat with Freddie Freeman, an even longer and I'm sure a better chat with Mookie Betts over there. But how nice is it to be able to step up and, as you said, contribute in the fashion you did? But what has gone into making it look as easy for you?
5: I mean, I would just say confidence, you know, being in AAA and just being able to find a groove and then coming up here and just understanding that the organization thought I was ready. And so if they think I'm ready, then you damn well know I am. So just being able to come out here and compete every day, the guys and the coaches here make it easy on me.
3: We love it.
6: Oh, man, yeah. I love every minute of that, my dude. There's no doubt you are going to have continued success. Congratulations. Go clap hands with the boys and enjoy a nice win, my man.
5: I appreciate it, Dallas. Thank you.
6: We'll see you, brother.
5: See you, brother.
2: And let's get to the Toyota turning point. Jonah Heimann would already go deep in this game in the second inning. And here you go. Night after night, you see it. A leadoff walk. And when a guy leads off with a walk, things start to happen.
3: Boom.
2: And this rookie just, he was one of, if not the hottest player in the minor leagues. You look at average, you look at hits.
3: Yeah.
2: He was doing it all, and he's still hot. And he gets that double. And now, before you know it, you've got second and third and nobody out, and Lawrence Butler just put the ball in play.
3: Nice situational hit right there by Lawrence Butler. Wasn't a, you know, on base hit, but nonetheless the antithesis is striking out. He didn't do that. And then of course next is Henry Bolte hitting an absolute bullet to center field to just clean it up. So this is good overall hitting by the Athletics.
2: Now we're not getting the total replay of that, but he hit the ball so hard it knuckled up the middle.
3: Yes, and I've had some of those hit at me, and I'll tell you what, it's kind of a scary thing when the ball's coming at you like this. That's really squaring it up as well as you possibly can coming off the bat, and that's a sign Henry Bolte hitting the ball all over the place, hitting it to left, right, and when he's doing that, this guy's going to be hard to pitch to.
2: Well, you've had some injuries. You have some guys that haven't played well. And then all of a sudden, here comes the reinforcements. All three guys you saw in those highlights did not start the year with the team.
3: Correct.
2: Obviously, Jonah Heim was traded back to the Athletics from the Braves. You bring up Henry Bolte. You bring up JKG. You got guys that can play. Bring them up. Let's see what they got.
3: And that's one thing that the Athletics are highly touted about is they've got an excellent farm system, and it's showing and paying dividends right now. You bring guys up that are going to come up here and play for a long time and that are instantly impactful for this ball club. You got the reserves that can come up and fill in for a while. They've been an impact already, as you've seen with Kuroda Grauer.
2: No doubt. We talk about all the time. It's the land of opportunity. And when you play in this organization, they don't care where you were drafted. They don't care where you're from. If you do well in the minor leagues and you're red hot, just like Henry Bolte was, Joshua Kuroda Grauer was as hot as anybody, you get rewarded. And if you play well, you're going to stay here. And let's talk about what's hot. I don't want to hear about you can't pitch here, because look at what JT Ginn has done. What's hot, presented by Service Champions tonight. He had it going since May 7th, 7-3, a 2.48 ERA. You're looking at 8 quality starts. He is emerging. He is showing you. He has the chance to be one of the top guys in your rotation. And the main thing, it's never been about talent, Steve. It's been about, can he stay healthy?
3: Yes.
2: And he's staying healthy, and he's learning how to be the guy.
3: Yes, he is learning really how to command that unbelievably wicked sinker. This is the best pitch of the night, I thought, right there, is that comeback sinker that he threw to Tommy Edman. It came back, was at his right hip, and came back over the plate for a strike. That's just an example of how good this guy can be. He fields position greatly as well. So I'm all sold on JT Ginn. This guy can be an all-star. And he has gone out there today, Townie, and he just flat-out dominated the L.A. Dodgers. He dominated these guys, and that's not easy to do.
2: Well, there was a couple times. We only saw one of the highlights. There was a couple times, really, the way he fielded his position, a former shortstop growing up, terrific athlete. But when you look at the last two starts, you know, whether it was in Vegas or just after Vegas, he wasn't throwing his sinker. It was a lot of slider, cutter, changeup. He didn't look like he was feeling right, didn't have the release point with the last two starts. I mean, that's his weapon. That sinker is what's got him here. It's why he was a high draft pick by the Dodgers and by the Mets out of college. And when he has that sinker going, everything else falls in line.
3: You did, exactly right. And the good thing about his sinker, he doesn't have to overwork the thing. In other words, he doesn't have to throw it differently this time to the next time. He could just throw it in there, let it work, meaty parts of the plate, if he will. We saw tonight where he threw pitches that were, you know, pretty much got the strike zone by a good margin, but it doesn't matter because he's got so much movement on the ball. Let him go ahead and try to hit it. Most of the time, they'll foul it off or they'll hit a little ground ball, and soft contact is something that he encourages. Now that you don't want to go out and necessarily strike everybody out, get some soft contact.
2: Well, that sinker, it's just he has that natural movement.
3: Wicked, man.
2: And it's when you can throw, Greg Maddux was the master at it. You throw it at the left-hander's hip, boom, crosses the plate. Bang. It just freezes him.
3: And, you know,
2: it's nasty.
3: That sinker that you mentioned Greg Maddux, that sinker is a lot like Greg Maddux. And I don't mind using that analogy because he's got the same movement that Maddux had.
2: All right, one of the best stories we got going, it's a River Rock Daily jackpot. When the Athletics reacquired Jonah Heim, you're thinking, okay, you got a backup catcher here that's going to help a little bit. You kidding me? You need his bat in the lineup.
3: Yeah.
2: Since June 9th, he's hitting .304. You look at the four home runs, the .937 OPS. So now we'll talk about Brent Rooker being out for the rest of the season.
3: Yeah.
2: But with Langoliers and Heim, you've got a catcher DH. You just keep flip-flopping them to keep them both fresh.
3: Sure. They're very much interchangeable. I mean, Jonah Heim being able to switch hit is a great thing. You can pick him off the bench. You can DH him. He can give Langoliers a break, too. This guy's very, very valuable. Thankful he came back to this organization. They can utilize him as a very good tool coming off the bench or, like I said, giving Langoliers a break.
2: Call it the Ray Fosse special as both catchers went deep in this game.
3: Yeah.
2: Ray is looking down and absolutely thrilled, our beloved Ray Fosse. But to have what we're getting from the two catchers, of course, go out and vote for Shea Langoliers for the All-Star game.
3: Yes, for sure.
2: This round of voting ends tomorrow at 9 a.m. Mm-hmm. But now with Rooker being out, these guys, the way you can flip-flop them back and forth and keep them fresh.
3: Yeah.
2: But Jonah Heim, it's not a point of, get Shea off his feet. Jonah Heim has to be in the lineup right now.
3: Yeah, well, in that case, you just DH him. I mean, and you can use him on either side. Depending right or left-hander, he can just flip on the other side and hit, and he is a weapon. The scary thing about it for the opposition is he can go deep at any time. He isn't just a guy that can come up there and get a base hit. He can take the ball out of the ballpark, especially playing here.
2: Had to get a victory, can't get swept at home. The A's with the victory 7-1 tonight over the Los Angeles Dodgers. Got the day off tomorrow, and then the Marlins come to town. And the Marlins are young and talented.
3: Yes.
2: Mark Kotze next, right here on A's Cast. 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
3: Okay.
2: Injury report brought to you by Stanford Medicine. If you're just joining us, just really bad news is Brent Rooker is done for the year. Knee surgery and out for 2026. This hurts so much, obviously, as a multi-time All-Star. What he means from an offensive standpoint, and even bigger, who he is for this franchise and for this clubhouse as a leader of this team. I mean, what Brent Rooker brings to all the young players as an inspiration, as a guy that they can talk to. So you lose the offensive numbers and you lose the player, which is just so tough. And the guy in the clubhouse has been so inspirational, so big for everybody.
3: Yeah, this is a big one, Tony. I mean, to lose a guy like this that can really put it on, a real true middle of the order run producer and a big threat to hit a home run at any time, this is going to be a big loss for this team. They're going to have to find a way to combat that and bring, you know, maybe it's a Jonah Heim that brings some of that back as a DH, because that's where Rooker mostly is, although he does play some outfield. But look, you're not going to miss his presence in the clubhouse, which is something that this team desperately needs to hang on to. Once the surgery's done, he'll start his rehab, and he'll certainly be there in the clubhouse lending all of that knowledge and that great support that he has in those private conversation with these guys at the locker, that she's just so important for a ball club.
2: Yeah, we just hope everything goes well and he's healthy and ready to go in 2027, getting back to those all-star ways and putting up those huge numbers. A big 7-1 victory over the Dodgers. Here's the skipper, Mark Kotze, after the game.
8: Start with JT Ginn. Five walks, but to navigate that lineup, hold him to one run in six innings. So, what do you think of his outing today?
9: Yeah, for JT, another outing where I talk a lot about JT's growth. You look at JT this year versus last year, that inning would have, or that game would have easily spiraled for him. Was able to, you know, get through those walks like we talk about, execute pitches, and really, you know, navigate a lineup that can be challenging. Think about last year with the left-handed lineups with JT, it really caused trouble. Another sign of great growth, and a young man that's really learned how to use his arsenal effectively. Couldn't be more proud of the way he went out tonight and the performance he had.
8: Shea Langlers, that's four straight years of 20 homers. I guess with so many guys out, is tonight maybe kind of a reminder of what he can, you know, provide for your offense?
9: Yeah, I mean, I guess for everyone out there that feels like, you know, Shea needs to be doing more, that's a great reminder for all those, because he's got 20 right now. It's before the break. You know, he's obviously been the catalyst of our offense from April. And, you know, it's hard to sustain as a catcher the performance that he put on in April. I feel like he's done a great job. You know, I think that Jonah coming here has really provided Shea an opportunity to, you know, get off his feet on days like today, have 2 days off. The main goal is to keep Shea healthy and then to get him to the All-Star game, which I'm pretty confident that he's going to be that guy.
10: Yeah, speaking about Jonah, could you talk about his offensive performance? He started the rally with a home run. Then he had another RBI. You put him in the fourth hole and you responded.
9: Yeah, you know, for Jonah, again, this is a guy that I have targeted for a while. If you ask our general manager, when he was traded for KD, there was a conversation between he and I about why we have to put him in the deal. That's how much I've liked Jonah. I respect Jonah. You know, he's been a big help for us, help for Lang, as I talked about. You know, just a veteran presence that knows how to take at bats. And obviously tonight, you know, getting us off to a good start was really important. But more than that, handling JT and the rest of the bullpen and the game he called tonight on the defensive side.
10: Yes, you always talk about the important.
2: Let's not forget, Jonah Heim's only 31.
3: Yeah.
2: I mean, this is like a revival, but he's just 31. He has found it once again from the right and left-handed side, becoming a weapon for the Athletics, no question. 7-1 victory over the Dodgers. You're watching and listening to A's Cast. 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
2: 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All right, coming to town, you go from the highest payroll to the lowest payroll. Oh. But the Fish are no joke. 46 and 41. They had the most wins in June, but we're in July, so they lost today. So they're 0-1 in July. Yeah. Tyler Phillips, Sandy Alcantara, Perez, they got stuff. They got young players. They got arguably the best shortstop second base combination. It's going to be a lot of fun. It's going to be fireworks on Saturday night. Yeah. 4th of July, we're giving away this cowboy hat on Friday night. It's time for the Athletics to get a series win at home. We got the day off tomorrow. Get the start. Get this thing going right this weekend with a win on Friday.
3: And Sandy Alcantara on Saturday, man, this guy's the goods. I mean, he can really pitch very, very well. So they're going to have their work cut out for him. This is a team that wasn't expected to do much. Like Towney said, lowest payroll, I believe.
2: Yeah.
3: And yet they're out there with a good, positive record. So this team comes to play, and they got nothing to lose. That's the way they have look at this coming out there. And they're playing extremely well. So the Athletics are going to have to be at their best.
2: And you got Jack Perkins leading it off. And Jack Perkins kind of reminds me of JT Gann. When JT Gann was put in the rotation, he's learning how to do it. They're same height, same build, a lot of the same stuff. And it's you know, if you're Jack Perkins, you can look and learn from what you're seeing with JT Gann.
3: Yeah, I see a lot of the similarities that everybody else does. You know, the same build, big guys that can go the distance, and with the same kind of a movement, the same type of repertoire that the JT Gann has. So I think with just being able to control that sinker is the start of everything. And once he can do that, he's going to be on his way.
2: And you learn something from a series like this, or you at least you should.
3: Yeah, of course. I mean, look, you really came out there today, and it shows you if your pitching can be the base of your attack, then you've got a good chance to keep that other team down. And keeping a team down like the Dodgers is no easy task. All I saw out there today was JT Ginn was dominating this team, and that's a wonderful thing to behold with the best team arguably in all of baseball.
2: Well, going to be joining us right now, Alika Williams, who hit the home run. We've talked a lot about him and what he's been able to do for the Athletics since he's come up and his second time around. Another solid game. But what did it mean for the team to get a win here, don't get swept, and beat the Dodgers?
13: Yeah, I think just staying in it and battling. It was a long first couple days, so being able to stay in it and get the third game was huge.
3: Alika, I wanted to ask you, I mean, you're up here because you're obviously a tremendous defender, but you're turned out to be a tremendous hitter too. And I'm watching your approaches at the plate, and I think you just got great mechanics at the plate. You're hitting the ball all over the field. You got some pop in the bat, and you know, what is it with the offense that's coming out? You just look great up there.
13: I think we're just keeping it simple.
3: Yeah.
13: Obviously, my role, you know, playing time can be sporadic, so just trying to stay ready, especially, you know, been working with the staff a lot
3: on,
13: you know, different things and how to stay ready. So just keep it going.
3: Good.
2: Yeah. All right, you're being very humble right now. Reality is, in June, you put up some really big numbers, and now a home run to start July. But the reality is, with Jacob Wilson being out, you're the everyday shortstop for the Athletics right now. What is that like preparation-wise to know every day you're coming to the yard, you're playing short?
13: Yeah, it's nice knowing you're in there to start the game. Coming into the game is tough, but just trying to keep it simple, like I said. Do my homework, you know, be prepared before each series. I think that's been huge too, but just keeping it simple and enjoying this, you know. It's a lot of fun being in that clubhouse.
3: I'll tell you another thing that we enjoyed. By the way, your bravado will come out if you hang around Danny County for a while. But one thing I enjoyed that was majestic today was that bomb that you hit to left field. That thing was sky high. And I know you probably don't go up there looking for home runs.
13: But
3: what is your basic approach? Is it, did you use the middle of the field? And you keep your hands inside the ball, work the middle of the field down and through the baseball?
13: Yeah, that's pretty much it. You know, BP is centered around staying in the big part of the field, backside ground balls, you know, staying to that side of the field, trying to stay through balls. So
3: situationally hit.
13: Exactly, yeah. And sometimes that happens. You just catch it out in front, and it just, it goes.
3: Got out there a little bit early, but there she
13: exactly.
3: goes.
13: Exactly. Homers are accidents for
3: That's
13: me.
3: That's right.
2: All right, Joshua Kuroda Growler gets called up. You know, he's on the flight to Utah, has to come back. You're immediately in there. You've worked with him for three games. How have you helped him make that adjustment? I know you knew him down with the Las Vegas Aviators, but when you come up, there's a little nervousness in being your big league debut. How have you helped him out?
13: I mean, it didn't seem like it was his debut. He was so calm and composed, and it was very impressive. You know, I guess I reminded him that it was just the same game. It's baseball. But he didn't really need any help.
3: Yeah.
13: He was pretty good on his own.
2: Any plans for the day off?
13: No plans. Just a whole lot of nothing.
2: Well, thanks for coming out. We truly appreciate it. A nice win for you guys. Enjoy the day off. And
13: absolutely.
2: Marlins coming to town, our legit team.
13: Good team. Yep.
2: Legit team coming to town. Well, thank you very much.
13: Yep.
2: A's with the win, 7-1. A victory they desperately needed. You can't get swept at home. Day off tomorrow. And then the Miami Marlins come to town. Saxy.
3: Yo.
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3: Absolutely.
2: Enjoy your day off also.
3: Thank you.
2: Big night for Jonah Heim. Big night for Alika Williams and JKG getting it done again, and JT Gann. Wow. Enjoy this, A's fans. 7-1 victory. Your phone calls are up next. We'll see you back here on Friday.
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23: 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Wilson has done it again.
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24: It's time to hear from you, the fans. From road trippers.
25: It's a strike. It's a ball. Same location, different call. Yeah.
24: To pitching experts.
26: Do. Paging. Dr. Emo.
24: And the rest.
27: I'm so fired up. I'm confused.
24: This is A's Talk. Here's your host, Michael Barabolt.
23: 2-2 in. It's swung on top to the right side. Going to be a tough play. Wide of the bag. Kurse has got it. Flipping again on the bag. And they get the out. That ball was, it was almost like a perfect drag bunt down the first base side. McNeil, the second baseman, coming in. Ginn coming off the mound. And Kurse getting back and kind of trying to hold his ground. And the flip to first, and the A's get the out on Edmund. And good job by, it was actually Ginn covering, and it was Kurse with the flip to Ginn on the bag. And that's it, as the Dodgers lead 3 in the first, with the A's coming up in the bottom half. Here's the 2-2 pitch, and that's swung on and missed. Good pitch, cutter inside. First strikeout for Ginn. Miguel Rojas coming up.
4: And the runners go. The 3-2 pitch. Strike three call. Great pitch from Ginn. The sinker at 94. Great pitch. He strikes out Freeland. And for Ginn, that's his second strikeout. The home run from Freeman, and that's it. One run, one in. Two walks, two left with 2.5. And Ginn, the leg kick to the 1-0 pitch. Little dribbler up the first base. Not going to get it as Ginn. He'll barehanded, shovel it over to first in time, and the inning is over. Nice job by JT Ginn. A 1-2-3 fourth inning. He's retired Shohei all three times on ground out.
23: Shane McClanahan got the win. Here's the pitch right down the middle. Ring him up, a fastball. So Edmund strikes out, one out.
4: For Ginn, 6 innings, 3 hits and a run. He walked 5, struck out 4. Mind for the win, and he was so fired up after that 6th inning. You know, with the high pitch count early, maybe through 30 pitches in that first inning.
5: Bravo, Nate. Bravo.
6: Thanks, Mike.
5: That's good stuff, Nate.
6: Come on, Mike.
5: Thanks. No, you missed. You just totally missed the whole thing. I said bravo. You're supposed to play.
6: What? Oh, so pissed.
23: Thank you, Mike. Thank you, Mike. Come on, Mike.
5: Oh, God.
6: Come on, Mike.
4: Great point, Michael.
5: Anything else we need to get in before we start going?
8: Are you kidding me?
5: My ass. 833-625-2278 is the number. That's 833-625-2278. We want to hear from you, A's fans. They get the win 7-1 over the Los Angeles Dodgers here at the ballpark in West Sacramento. And, you know, the A's, Nate and I were talking about this off the air. This is the fourth time the A's have lost 4 in a row, but have not. They've won the next game, so they haven't lost 5 in a row. But this is probably the most important of those wins. And here's why. You're at 40-46 coming into today. I mean, quite literally, the season in terms of your aspirations for the postseason are hanging in the balance. Now, it's only July 1st. You can say that, but it's July 1st, so you got to start making a move. And historically, in the Billy Beane era, as the commander pointed out, the A's are very good in the month of July. If you look back, you know, the 2012 season where the A's took off was in the month of July. They took off, ended up winning the division on the last day of the season. And under Mark Kotze, that trend has continued. They have played very good baseball throughout the month of July. And so when you look at the game tonight, you're coming off 2 games against the Dodgers that weren't competitive from the start. A's fell behind early, and the Dodgers kept adding on. Yeah, 2 games against the Dodgers that weren't competitive from the start. A's fell behind early, and the Dodgers kept adding on. Yeah, all the Dodger fans here in West Sacramento making noise, and it was just everything that could have gone wrong did go wrong in these 2 games. And tonight was the opposite, and it was much needed. And give credit to JT Ginn. Again, didn't have his best stuff, but now 10 of his last 11 starts, he's allowed 3 runs or less. Ends up going 6 innings, allowing just the 1 run. He did walk 5, but did an impressive job of limiting the damage on the base paths, allowing just the 1 run in the 3rd on the Freddie Freeman home run. And this is what JT Ginn does. The first half of the G unit. He gives you a chance to win. Almost every single time out this year as a starter, he has given the A's a chance to win. He is turning himself into being the stopper for this group. He's the guy that when JT Ginn is on the mound, it's win day. And the A's have lacked that pitcher for a while. They've lacked someone that you know every time out is going to give you a really good chance to win, and he's not going to be afraid. Gage Jump is showing some of those characteristics, but you can't put that on a kid that's only made 7 big league starts. Now, JT Ginn hasn't made much more, but you see his body language, you see his swagger. He's a little bit more mature physically than Gage Jump. And you look at how he attacked this Dodger lineup tonight. Again, didn't have the best command, but made pitches when he had to, kept guys off balance, and did a really nice job getting in and out of trouble. And you look at later in the game, the second and third time through the order, much more effective, particularly the third time. You look at the fourth, fifth, and sixth innings, allowed just the one base runner to walk to Kyle Tucker, who ended up walking 4 times tonight. I mean, Dodgers went from the third inning to the eighth inning without recording a hit. They had the double in the eighth from Muncy, and then their last hit before that was the home run from Freeman. So you credit Ginn in that aspect, and then you also credit Luis Medina, who came in and was pretty good. So a big one for the Athletics, 833-625-2278. And you know what, Nate?
6: What?
5: I got something to say.
6: Okay.
5: Am I allowed to say something?
6: Go ahead.
5: We had a very, very fiery show last night.
6: Yes.
5: And everybody and their mother wanted to come call in and talk about the loss and the state of the team. Where's everybody tonight? I want those same people calling in tonight.
6: Oh, Michael wants to be here all night.
5: Yeah, you're damn right I do.
6: Okay. That's one of us.
5: Well, you don't want to work? You don't like working with me now?
6: No, I love it. I love it. Are we about to fight again, Michael, in front of everybody?
5: I mean, it is fun.
6: Yeah, I don't know. Everyone can call in if they want.
5: Where's everyone that was calling last night complaining? All of a sudden, you said that there was all these callers on the line at this time last night, and it's not the same tonight. I wonder why that is.
23: Come on, Mike.
5: Just saying. I do want to hear from you. 833-625-2278. I don't care if it's a win or a loss. We want to hear from you. And tonight was a really nice win. You got to enjoy it. Because beating the Dodgers is not easy. I know you're trying to avoid the sweep, and like I said, the first two games were kind of ugly.
6: They were disgusting. They were disgusting.
5: You got to enjoy the win tonight. JT Ginn did what he does. He goes out, gives you a chance to win. Joshua Kuroda-Grauer, 2 more hits tonight. You can see his confidence continue to rise. Granted, short sample size, three games, but you know, for a kid coming up, making his debut against the Dodgers in a pretty Dodger-heavy crowd, that was a fact. He wasn't afraid of the moment. He showed tremendous poise. Very impressed. Very impressed so far. A couple other things. Shea Langeliers, 2 hits, home run. Encouraging. Nick Kurtz, 2 hits, encouraging. 2 guys that had struggled. So you saw a lot of really good things tonight. The bullpen. Luis Medina came in. Ran into a little bit of trouble in the eighth. Hogan Harris puts the fire out immediately. Then strikes out the side in the ninth. And gets Ohtani looking to end the game. Ohtani did not have a good series, by the way, against the A's. Just 3-for-15.
6: He did
5: just
6: have a
5: put
6: home
5: that
6: run.
5: Out there.
6: He had a home run, though, right?
5: What? Oh, you got to point out the negative all the time.
6: I'm just, you know, keeping it real. He had a home run.
5: I mean, at least me, I am a homer.
6: Yes, so. You are.
5: I mean, let's just face it.
6: You, Steve Sachs, Chris Townsend, the Commander. Everyone here is a bunch of homers. Not me, though.
5: Are you just playing the post station ID at this point?
6: Yeah, from the great Milwaukee Mauler.
5: All right, let's get to your phone calls. 833-625-2278. Dennis leaving the game with Jack Lima. What's up?
2: Michael, Nate, hey, good evening. Boots on the ground report correspondent, Jack Lima and myself, leaving the ballpark, West Sacramento. We conquered the Dodgers tonight. Sitting the last two nights, watching what we watched, and watching tonight was a breath of fresh air. Great game, sitting in the middle of a sea of Dodger blue, but we rose to the occasion. You know, Langoliers, two hits. Kurtz, two hits. Heim, big home run. You know, Langoliers as well. When we get pitching, this team, when we get any kind of consistent pitching, you know, we're going to be right there with anybody. You know, I mean, again, a three-hit, you know, I think he had four or five strikeouts and Medina, and then ended it with Hogan Harris striking out probably the best player in our generation, Shohei Ohtani, to end the game. But when I called in earlier, Michael, Nate could barely hear me because I'm not at the cul-de-sac tonight, riding in the car, and I had the flag out the window. So a lot of wind resistance, you know, so I apologize to Nate about that.
5: Nate, do you accept his apology?
6: Dennis, I accept it. Thank you very much for the apology.
2: No, but a great, great win. You know, we're gonna be in there till the end. You know, something's gonna, you know, we're gonna get Tyler back and Jacob and Geloff. You know, it's gonna be a different team. We get these kids back again in the lineup. So I mean, big blow losing Rooker, but I think Jonah Heim is capable of taking over that designated hitter spot. And very valuable because he's a switch hitter, and you know, he's a proven superstar, former Gold Glover. So we're really fortunate to be able to pick up a player of his caliber mid-season like we did. Kudos to our front office.
5: Yeah, absolutely. Dennis, thank you for the phone call. Good seeing you as always, and Jack as well. You know, you can't say enough what Jonah Heim has meant to this ball club. And if you were listening to AceCast on NBC Sports California and you heard Mark Kotze's remarks after the game, he never wanted Jonah Heim to leave the organization, but was in the trade. And when you see someone like Mark Kotze or someone in his position have such high praise, you knew that a reunion was evident, and he has come back and has really risen to the occasion, splitting time between DH and catching. And, you know, now you look at with Brent Rooker missing the rest of the season now, that DH spot is kind of going to float around between Langoliers getting a night off his feet like he did tonight. You're going to see Jonah Heim in there. You'll see Carlos Cortez in there. I mean, it's going to be kind of a revolving door. And I think as the A's get healthy, we're going to likely see Zach Geloff at some point this weekend. And then shortly after the All-Star break, you're hoping to see Tyler Soderstrom and Jacob Wilson make a return to the field. So the reinforcements are coming, and to have that DH spot open and not plugged up by Brent Rooker, as good of a hitter Brent Rooker is, it allows another bat to get in the lineup, whether it is just a strict hitting presence, or it's again someone getting someone off their feet like a Nick Kurtz every once in a while, or a Shea Langoliers as we mentioned, or a Tyler Soderstrom. So that DH spot opening up. Greg, what do you got for us tonight?
1: Michael, Nate, I had to call in because you were calling us guys out, and then I'm one half of the Dina with George in San Francisco, so I heard my song Many Men playing at the intro, and it got me all pumped up. So all here right. I am, brothers. Here I
6: all
1: am.
6: All right. Welcome.
5: Thanks for calling. some people won't call, but I'm glad you did.
1: Hey, I'm dedicated to always call. You guys do a great job. I think Nate pointed out last night, we're the only show in Major League Baseball getting it done like this. So, you know, we're a special organization for a lot of reasons, and this is one of them. So kudos to you guys. It's not easy hosting a show when we haven't been playing well. You know, it's always, you know, sunshine and rainbows when you're winning, but when you're losing and you got to talk to knuckleheads like me, I know that's not easy. So, on a night like tonight, you hit the nail on the head. I mean, you beat the back-to-back champs, you beat them soundly. And to me, this was really, I don't want to say a coming out party for JT Ginn, but for me personally, it kind of was, because I've kind of been on the fence with JT Ginn, although this year it's hard to be on the fence with him because he's been so good. But to have five walks and kind of wiggle your way out of trouble the way he did against the best team in baseball. I mean, five walks was not his best effort. I mean, let's be honest here. He didn't have his best stuff. And to do that and still only give up one solo home run to a Hall of Famer, Freddie Freeman, I mean, that to me is really kind of an eye-opener. You know, JT Ginn beats this team, he beats that team, whatever. To do what he did tonight, to show the emotion that he showed, as you talked about, Michael, to be a stopper, knowing the team's been struggling lately, you don't want to get swept. You don't want to get swept at home. Again, didn't have his best stuff and still came out and wiggled it, you know, made big pitches when he had to. I thought that sixth inning was huge for him to get out of that and you know, entrust the bullpen and kind of hand it over to Medina, who looked good. I mean, that is as big of a win and as of a start that he's probably had all year. So that's number one for me. Number two, obviously, Jonah Heim. I mean, the horrible news about Brent Rooker. He's been an all-star. He's been our guy the last few years. You know, a middle-of-the-bat lineup like that's hard to replace. But for how much crud I give the front office about, you know, our lack of bullpen and rotation arms, I also got to give credit where credit was due. And picking up Jonah Heim, I mean, how massive is that now? I mean, we didn't know what was going to happen when we picked him up. We needed a backup catcher, obviously, but nobody knew the status of Brent Rooker at that time. And that really gives you a lot of flexibility to plug him in, to kind of flip-flop back and forth with Shane Langeliers to get him off his feet. You know, Jonah Heim's a switch hitter. So that kind of even gives you a little bit of an extra weapon in the DH spot. You know, Alika Williams, another, you got to give credit where credit's due to the organization of going out and getting him from Pittsburgh. Those are two really great moves by the front office, and you got to give them all the credit in the world for. And both of those guys showed out and contributed tonight.
5: Yeah, no doubt about it. And even with Jonah Heim, Greg, and thank you for the phone call. Even with Jonah Heim, too, you look at the three game-tying hits he's had just in the last month since he's been brought in. You had the game-tying homer in Vegas, the game-tying homer here against the Angels, and then the game-tying hit against the San Francisco Giants last week. So not only has he produced, but he's produced in the highest leverage moments. So, you know, great point by Greg, giving credit to the front office for him and Alika Williams, who homer tonight. You know, if Alika Williams played every day at shortstop, he would be a Gold Glover. That's how good he is defensively. The problem for him has always been the bat. And look, he gives you a solid at bat. Of course, had the home run tonight, also walked, but is a Gold Glove caliber defender. And that's why he is going to be on this roster for the long haul, I think, because even when the A's had kind of a healthy roster with Wilson and Gallup both in the everyday starting lineup, he would come in and be the late game defensive replacement to improve the defense. So definitely credit where credit is due with Williams and Jonah Heim. All right, coming up next, more of your phone calls here on A's Talk.
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0: Soderstrom as well.
1: Absolutely. Now, Kurt Grauer, I'm super impressed by him so far. Do you think when everyone gets healthy, that he stays up here in the bigs and maybe kind of leapfrogs Jeff McNeil? I mean, I think he might be here to stay. What do you guys think?
0: If you can hit, they'll find a spot for you. That's all I'll say. If he keeps it, now he's not going to hit 600 or what he's hitting. But look at Zach Gelof. Zach Gelof started the year in AAA and ends up filling in for Max Muncy, then filling in at second base as well. And then, you know, once those guys came back, he still found himself in the lineup because he was hitting. So, you know, the A's have shown that they're going to reward you if you're playing well. And if Kurota Grauer keeps up this play, now granted, a very small sample size, three games, but, you know, if he's hitting and Jacob Wilson comes back and Zach Gelof comes back, I mean, it's going to create some interesting decisions for the Athletics.
1: Awesome, for sure. And then just last thought, to me, there's a huge difference between five games down and being seven games down. So big win tonight, and just hopefully they keep that momentum going against the Marlins. Cool, thanks, guys.
0: No doubt about it. Salty, thank you for the phone call. Road trip, Mike, what do you got for us? Line four here on A's Talk.
2: Well, gentlemen, I have just a couple of things tonight. And first off, I want to start with our farm system and Ryan Lasco and his injury. Everybody say a prayer for our boy. And also say a prayer for Taylor, the gentleman that ran into him, because you know he's got to be hurting real bad. Thanks for Absolutely. The A's organization to step up and get his family there, help there, send our organization there for the support. I've always said over the last couple of years that we're not an organization, we're a family. And as we fight with family members like last night, where everybody wanted everybody's head chopped off or hung somewhere and traded and everything else, we have nights where we have to be brought back to our humanity and our love for the game of baseball and those kids. I've watched him. Jack watched him in spring ball or fall ball. I've seen him in spring training and A ball. And Ryan's a go-getter. He'll fight back from this. Suffering a little paralysis right now, but he's a fighter. And I have all the faith in the world he'll come back from this.
0: And, yeah, absolutely. For those that don't know, he had a collision in right field last night and underwent spinal decompression and stabilization surgery resulting from a C6, C7 vertebrae fracture at a hospital in Texas last night. So definitely our thoughts are with Lasco and his family for sure.
2: Yeah. And just a couple other notes about your callers. Okay. If Dennis is going to come to Sacramento and watch a win, then he has to bring his flag and make County swipe that thing around. Put the man to work. All he does is run off.
0: I love it.
2: Hips. So give him the flag, make him wave it, and let's get a picture of it. I can't get a picture of Dennis of running the flag around the court. I darn sure want one of County swinging it after a win.
3: Thank you, Mike.
2: Okay, because I had to put up with him talking about, I don't have to go to Hillmar and do a cow and all that. Yeah, okay. The playoff run isn't dead yet. Okay, Downey?
4: Do what so with a cow? Up.
2: Get ready to go find Hillmar, and yes, to break out and milk a cow. Yes. If we go to the playoffs, Downey has to go to Hillmar.
0: He did make that promise live here on A's Talk.
4: That would be great.
2: That's right.
4: We could film a vlog.
2: And I'm going to hold him to the fire.
4: That'd be awesome.
2: So if we can get him to do that, we got to bring the flag up here and let Pretty Hair
0: Boy swing
2: the flag.
0: Road trip, you should go into the A's clubhouse and tell him that's what needs to happen. Maybe that'll fire him up a little bit and try to make it happen.
2: Yeah, make it like Major League where they tear parts off. They could rip one of, as it goes, they could rip part of County's hair out.
0: I love it. Nate, for you, I know you've never seen Major League, so you don't get any of this.
4: That's okay.
2: Yeah, well, he's going to have to step up his game, too. But as for when I texted you during the game, I was ecstatic to see him go out for the sixth inning.

0: Yep.
1: 89 pitches was nothing for that young man. He's got heart and burning in him that will lead him to do that. There were a couple other games we didn't do it. Today, I'm glad we did it.
0: Yeah, absolutely. And this is someone that, you know, has that mentality. And Road Trip, thank you for the phone call. Good to see you as always. And, you know, you had that ability to do so because you have the off day tomorrow and you're going to have the off day Monday before you play the Tigers. So, you know, you're going to have JT Ginn on some extra rest as well. And then you go into the All-Star break. So, you know, I liked what I've seen. And I think at some point with the way the bullpen has performed in particular here at home, you got to trust your starters like Ginn, like Gates Jump to go the extra mile and to get you that extra inning. Because that has huge ramifications going forward with the bullpen. Because now to get three innings covered, you use just two pitchers. I think the A's likely would have wanted Medina to finish the game, but then ran into trouble in the eighth. But, you know, you got Hogan Harris, who ate up four outs. Medina gave you five. And with the off day tomorrow, pretty much resets to where everybody's going to be available going to into the three-game series this 4th of July weekend against the Marlins. So a huge outing from JT Ginn, no doubt. George in San Francisco, line one. What do you got for us tonight on A's Talk?
2: Nate, Michael, a big congratulations to JT Ginn, one half of the G-Unit. He pitched well today. And after the game, you get us the psycho unit. And
0: yes.
2: I'm real happy because the baby elephants answered the call and woke up and beat down the Dodgers today. I'm very happy right now.
0: And the psychos answered the call too, because I told Nate I was fired up. I wanted to get some calls tonight after everyone wanted to complain last night. So I'm glad everyone's calling in.
2: Right. And also, I remember last time I went to Sacramento, West Sacramento, with Road Trip Mike, and he was showing me around Old Sacramento and West mm-hmm. Sacramento. And if you notice, there's a difference between this year and last year is that a lot of the restaurants over there, they have A's flags, A's signs, A's banners where they really want to support the A's. And I think it's really important that, you know, the players, the fandom, takes it to heart that, you know, there's people in Sacramento, there's restaurants and business in Sacramento who want the A's to win because Sacramento is our home right now. And I'm happy that, you know, we didn't get swept by the Dodgers. The baby elephants answered the call and we actually took down the Dodgers because they were looking down on us today. And JT Ginn stepped up, kept the Dodgers in check. And he pitched really well today so that all the baby elephants could hit and we could get the win today. I was really happy to see that.
0: Absolutely, George, no doubt. Thank you for the phone call. And to regards to your point to Sacramento, this was the 22nd sellout of the season. I believe last year there were seven.
3: So,
0: you know, you look at 22 sellouts this year already, and I don't know how many home games we've had here, at least here in West Sacramento, but the 22 sellouts does include the six in Vegas. And you've seen, like I see it walking and driving throughout the city of Sacramento. You see a lot more energy here in the state's capital. And you've seen the enormous amount of energy. And, you know, this series is a little different because it's the Dodgers, right? There's certain, where certain teams come in, there's going to be a heavy visiting crowd presence. The Dodgers,
3: Giants,
0: the Yankees, the Red Sox are going to be here. They're going to bring
3: the Yankees, huh?
0: They're going to bring a crowd. You know, you people just, you know, you won't let up.
3: I'm just
0: saying. You won't let up. Am I wrong? Did I not state a fact?
3: No, I'm just saying. Just you said the Yankees. I don't know. Any chance, you know?
0: Am I not allowed to mention them?
3: Yes Network going on in the background there, Michael?
0: Really? God, you love shows like last night because you just want to pour gasoline on the fire. That's what you like to do.
3: I've admitted that. Yeah, I've said that's my favorite thing to do, my favorite thing. Pull the pin, drop the grenade, and walk away. That's what I like
0: guess
3: to do.
0: What? I had no issues with last night, okay? Because fans care. But my whole thing is if you're going to call and complain, then you better give them credit when they win, too. That was my point.
3: I think
0: but now you got...
3: You just got to get
0: track again.
3: Yes, well, that's what I do. But I think you do got to give some props to the Psychos tonight. You called them out in the beginning. Called them out in the beginning. The they lines responded. Blew up instantly. Lines blew up. You love to see it. You really
0: absolutely.
3: Do.
0: They responded. I give great credit to the Psychos as Nate lets the show just get totally out of hand.
3: Yeah, yeah.
0: But you look at it, 22 sellouts. And like I said before, you have certain teams that are going to draw huge visiting crowds. And, you know, the Red Sox are going to be here, I believe, at the end of this month for four games. But, you know, you even look at the sellouts. The Sacramento Saturdays have been a big hit. The giveaways this year, just in general, have been really successful and really exciting. I know there's a country hat giveaway, I think, Friday. And, of course, there's the 4th of July fireworks celebration and a giveaway on Sunday as well. So when you look at the energy around the city, it's definitely a complete 180 from last year to this year. There's a lot of excitement, and there's a lot to be excited about with the A's. I know the A's haven't played too well right now, but, you know, when you look at the excitement around the city, it's certainly worth noting. All right, coming up next, we'll wrap things up here on A's Talk.
4: 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So many.
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0: Four-game losing streak and avoid, for the fourth time this season, avoid a fifth consecutive loss. And the A's will have the day off tomorrow, then welcome the Miami Marlins into town, who lost today to the Colorado Rockies, but had a very impressive month of June. So the Marlins are coming in playing really good baseball at 46-41 this season. Jeff and the Cid, what do you got for us tonight on A's Talk?
1: Yeah, hey, it's three homers. What a game, and to beat the Dodgers here. What is the overall season record concerning the A's and the Dodgers? I think we're still ahead, aren't we?
0: Oh, the all-time record?
1: Well, I mean, the total games this year for the whole season.
0: The A's are 1-2 against them. Yeah, I don't know if I understand what you're saying.
3: Series.
1: Oh, no, I'm not just at home when we went down there and beat them.
0: That was last year.
1: Okay. Well, you know, they kind of run together when you get to be 68. So
3: understandable. But,
1: yeah, I thought that Ginn had a great game. And, you know, we beat their bullpen. So, indeed, the Dodgers' bullpen got beat by us. I think that's great. And Heim time again. Quite a game, 7-1. That's a great score. It counterbalances the lopsided victory to the Dodgers got against the A's. When do the A's go down to L.A.? Is that later this month or is it next month? So it seems like it's coming up.
0: What was that?
1: Sometime in the near future. When are the A's going to Los Angeles?
0: No, I think they're done.
3: Yeah, they're done for
0: LA
3: this season.
0: They have already been to Anaheim twice.
3: Yeah.
0: And they're only playing the Dodgers three times with the balanced schedule. You only play the National teams once, except for the Giants, who are the geographical rivals. So your geographical rivals, you'll play home and home.
1: Okay, well, maybe that's what threw me off. But, yeah, I'm really happy about this game. And quite a win by Ginn again one more time. And in spite of the walks, the three homers to back him up, and of course, with what's going on with Rooker, that's really a bummer. And the young man Lasky, again, let's have our good hopes and prayers for that young man. That's pretty serious. Those spinal injuries can be devastating. I hope that this was just to relieve pressure and there wasn't any spinal cord damage to this young man. That's heartbreaking. But the best to him, best to Rooker. And let's keep going. There's still, you know, possibilities in the late season that we get into the playoffs. And hopefully we will. You know, a game like tonight is very encouraging. So go A's.
0: Absolutely.
1: Go all the way. Let's keep it up. And let's have a happy time. Everybody have a good 4th of July. Don't blow your... For God's sake, let the professionals do the pyrotechnics. Let's not have any injuries from that stuff. They're having fireworks off the Golden Gate Bridge here in San Francisco, which happens only like once every 25 years. It's only been done two or three times in the past. I think this might be the third time they've done it. So that's pretty cool. And that's our answer to the Statue of Liberty back east where they have their fireworks. Here on the West Coast, we got the Golden Gate lighting up. So be there, 4th of July. And let's have a good, safe weekend and lots of wins for Ginn again and everyone else who's pitching. Who's pitching tomorrow?
0: Nobody, because the A's have the day off tomorrow. But, Jeff, thank you for the phone call.
3: Great stuff,
0: if you're looking at this weekend, Jack Perkins is slated to pitch Friday. Aaron Civale slated to pitch Saturday. So, yeah, that's who's pitching. One's pitching tomorrow.
3: No one.
0: No one from the A's is pitching tomorrow.
3: Hopefully.
0: Unless there's something I don't know about.
3: Yeah, or someone shows up.
0: Darren in Sacramento, line one. You are on A's Talk.
8: Well,
0: hi,
8: Jeff,
0: Darren.
8: They might have a bullpen day tomorrow.
0: Yeah, it's very possible. It's news to me if that's the case.
8: Just joking. That was to Jeff. Nice to meet you, Michael. I've called in previous times to Chris, and it's wonderful that you're still continuing to do what you do. The psychos are crazy, and you got to get through the psychos. You haven't gotten through a lot because a lot of people aren't calling in anymore. And I don't know, you know?
3: No, I don't know, Darren.
0: I don't know,
3: Darren,
0: either.
3: Almost all the psychos called tonight. They've been calling in pretty heavy. Yesterday, too, especially. I think you got to listen more, Darren.
8: Oh, that's the regular psychos, but, like, where's the firehouse guy? And
3: Donkey?
8: You know, Donkey. Where's a lot of these other people?
3: Well, this is your call out, everybody. All the other psychos. Darren's calling you out.
8: Yeah. I'm calling all the psychos out.
3: OK, Okay.
0: So the psychos are catching strays everywhere.
3: What else you got for us, Darren?
8: Well, that was about it. Great beginning, great. Finally won one.
3: That's great.
0: All right, Darren, I appreciate the phone call.
3: Thank
0: call
3: you,
0: call in again, please, sometime soon.
3: Appreciate you. That was funny.
0: That was wild. I called to end on her.
3: Oh, sorry, we're losing you there, Mike. What did you just say?
0: I think that was the perfect call to end on, right?
3: Yeah, I think so. I mean, not too much else to talk about. I'm not going to lie. I've been negative a lot lately. I really thought we were finally going to get that fifth loss in a row. I thought we stood a chance without Ohtani in there. Bullpen game. Yeah, you know what? You mentioned this earlier. Yeah,
0: and my hot take that I was so confident about died because Ohtani didn't pitch.
3: You mentioned earlier, I think it was last segment, you're like, the Dodgers were looking down on the A's. And you know what? Maybe kind of rightfully so, okay? But with having a bullpen game, that is kind of like, I mean, taking Ohtani out, that's pretty disrespectful, I thought. So maybe the A's took that to heart and got fired up.
0: Well, the Dodgers also will play the Padres this weekend, which is
3: a little more important.
0: They're basically their only competition in the division. And,
3: you
0: look at where Ohtani will be in the All-Star game, and you look at where the All-Star game lands, it's scheduled to be, since he's pitching on Friday, the All-Star game would line up to where the All-Star game would be one of his throw days after his next start after. So
3: okay.
0: There's a lot more that goes into it. You know, you have the lining up, and then hopefully he's pitching, I think, for them, one of the first games after the All-Star break, and you also have him pitching against would you rather have him pitching against the A's if you're a Dodger? Or against the Padres.
3: Yeah, exactly.
0: I mean, it's a baseball decision.
3: All right, well, let's go this. I don't think my answer would be very valid here, but just curious what you think. Do you think Ohtani's the best baseball player of all time?
0: Here's just the skill, problem with skill that wise. Question. Those type of questions. I always, because I grew up watching Barry Bonds, so I always thought he was the best player.
3: Now Shohei's people can say what they want about that we know about.
0: Is he though?
3: That we know about. So that's what I'm
0: saying.
3: But
0: it's a different era too. Like you know, there's always the Jordan LeBron debate in the NBA. It's like, well, you can't compare eras because the games are so different.
3: Yeah.
0: That's always been my take. Is Ohtani the greatest player of this generation? Yes, most likely.
3: You don't think you could take Shohei Ohtani and put him in any generation and he would be phenomenal?
0: Would he be the greatest player of all time in every generation? I don't know. Because, again, the game is so different.
3: Okay. All right. That's a good point. But what I think probably his hitting translates better throughout all of baseball. Just because pitching is so different in the modern day than even, you know, 15, 20 years ago. But, okay, just curious, a quick take on that. Just curious how you feel about that.
0: So, and by the way, since you're such a big Kings honk, who is the GOAT of the NBA?
3: I mean, you have to say Jordan. I know you do not like this, but the more I think, there's definitely an argument for LeBron, and it's heavy. And I said it last night a bunch because it was so insane. But
0: what? So go ahead. I'll let you finish, and then
3: just,
0: I'll ask.
3: Just it's there is a big argument for LeBron, just how much he's done. In his late age, just how many teams he's carried, he's just an absolute freak all over the floor, just nonstop. And just, I mean, the longevity is crazy. I know he's lost a bunch of finals, but when it was seven straight finals appearances, that was incredible with some of those teams he was dragging. It's
0: the
3: Eastern
0: crazy. Conference sucked at that time.
3: Still, man, it's the NBA final. It's not easy. It's not easy. And he had that Cavs team, that last Cavs team he dragged to the finals. They were bad. And he almost, wow,
0: the
3: almost
0: disrespect
3: stole game one.
0: The disrespect for Matthew Dellavedova, man.
3: He's great. I've
0: That's
3: met
0: Saint
3: him,
0: Mary's
3: actually.
0: Product.
3: I've met him. He's very nice. No disrespect to J.R. Smith either. I love him too. Great golfer. But, yeah, I think, obviously, I mean, I've been a Jordan guy my whole life. There's an argument for LeBron, though, for sure.
0: So what if LeBron goes to the Warriors, and does your opinion change?
3: No, I don't think anything at this point. If he wins another one, then I think you go, oh, man. I think that kind of changes everything. If he wins another one at this age, when he's 41, then you'd be. It doesn't matter if he's with old man Steph Curry. It's still very impressive.
0: Yeah, well, maybe I'll be watching LeBron's future team on Saturday.
3: Oh, you're going to the G1? You're going to the California Classic?
0: The Nets and the Warriors, I think, are playing. Those on are Saturday.
3: Fun.
0: I've never been.
3: It's a good time. It's just good basketball. I know you like. You're obviously a coach, so you like good basketball. But it's fun to watch those G League guys come in, especially the Kings. I don't know if all the Kings high picks will be playing, but I really haven't been paying attention to the Kings, Michael. I'm a little fixated with the A's right now. So and also the Kings are miserable. We're homers.
0: A's homers.
3: Big homers.
0: I haven't been to an NBA game. I think I went 2020. I think it's been 3 years. And it was Warriors Kings at G1C. By the way, it's a great stadium, great arena.
3: It is. I will give the Kings that.
0: When I was kind of coming up, when I was younger, I covered the high school state championships at Golden One Center, and it's incredible. Like down below, seeing everything, and it was obviously brand new at the time. Yeah. So
3: I love how open the concourse is. It is a great stadium.
0: Yeah,
3: it is. Arena,
0: yeah,
3: whatever.
0: No
3: it is.
0: Doubt about it.
3: Anyways, Mike.
0: Arena, the G1C. Is that the official like nickname for it?
3: Yeah, Townie calls it GNC, like the vitamin store, which is that always got a good laugh.
0: GNC.
3: Out of me. We're going to the GNC to watch some crappy basketball. Sounds fun. I'll be in the Lexus Lounge.
0: He would be.
3: He
0: would be.
3: I'm gonna leave my car running.
0: Oh wow! Oh. You mentioned that story. Wow.
3: Oh,
0: well, might as well just tell the whole thing now.
3: No,
0: now you got people like, whoa. No.
3: I thought that was out in the open. Anyway, he left his car running one time in the parking lot. That's a story. Sorry.
0: It was somewhat recent, wasn't it?
3: Yeah, it was. I don't know. That's his story to tell. I didn't mean to drop that on air. Whoops.
0: No, that's good stuff.
3: Great update
0: well,
3: there,
0: our
3: Nate.
0: Coverage will begin. Our coverage will begin on Friday at 4:30. AA's cast live with Townie and the Commander, the Mark Kotze Show, presented by Folsom Lake Ford, which will lead into View from the Press Box at 5:30, and then the simulcast, A's cast on NBC Sports California at 6. Townie and Steve Sachs. Now we can finally stop. I mean, Steve Sachs must have taken 150 pictures every game with all these Dodger people. I mean, gosh, it was all of us. We're waiting for pregame, and it's like a meet and greet with Steve Sachs, and it's all Dodger people. Oh, I'm ready. I'm glad that's over. 4:30 A's Cast Live. Our coverage begins. First pitch, 6:40 A's and the Marlins. Jack Perkins takes them out for the green and gold. Johnny and Ken will have the call for you here on A's Cast and the A's Radio Network. Great show, everybody. Appreciate the callers. Enjoy the off day tomorrow for Nate Littlefield back in our studio, Michael Barabalt here at the ballpark, and Andy Dickerson, who's still with us here at the ballpark. 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
1: We'll take your calls next hour with the paranormal investigator, Joshua P. Warren. 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
1: And welcome back to Coast, George Norrie with you, along with Joshua P. Warren. Josh, I'm looking at your new wishing machine on the coasttocoastam.com website in the highlight reel. What are those eight little green buttons around it?
8: Well, you know, here's one thing about an effective wishing machine. A wishing machine needs to, at very least, be an extremely effective placebo, because there is something about the idea that these machines are tools that help you tap into your own creative potential that really makes them work. And so having all those little green compasses around the outside, they illustrate for you that there are actual physical forces at work.
1: Are they functional?
8: Well, yeah, they work. As a matter of fact, there's a video there, there's a link also at joshuapwarren.com in the Curiosity Shop, and you can watch this short video where I show you that when you take the tuner, as I call it, it's a floating tuner that's made out of the quartz crystal and the magnet, and you bring it down there to hover over top. It doesn't literally float, but it just fits on top of the disc that has the piezoelectric button, if you will. And then you spin that thing. What you are doing is placing your actual physical bioenergy into this theoretical system. And so what you're doing is you'll see those compasses start moving, which helps you to envision that you're sending these vibrations out. And at the same time, we know that this piezoelectric disc on the bottom is literally also, at very least on a microscopic level, taking those vibrations and sending out some kind of electromagnetic transmission. To me, an effective wishing machine needs to be a combination of something that makes some kind of rational sense to you in terms of engineering, but it also needs to have a psychological impact. Seeing it do something, knowing that you have something physical here that does something, that helps your brain to connect with it, because these are mind-powered machines. And I want to stress that, because, you know, there are people out there who are afraid of things like wishing machines because they've seen, you know, the leprechaun stories where be careful what you wish for. There's always some unexpected price you pay, right? Or, you know, the monkey's paw. There's a new movie out I watched the other day called Obsession, where a guy makes a wish and then it comes true, but not the way he wanted it to. People get afraid of that, but that's all fiction. You see, you are creating the manifestation. The machine is a tool. So if you have positive intentions, then only positive things can happen when you make your wish. And so one of the great things about this device is that traditionally with the radionics machine or wishing machine, you set it up somewhere and you don't touch it. You program it, you tune it, and you just let it do its thing. This is the opposite, because every single day, all the variables of the world are changing. With this machine, you want to touch it as often as possible. You want to spin it as often as possible. You want to adjust that tuner as often as possible. You don't have to think about what you're doing. You just do it. And Mother Nature will determine the position that the crystal and the magnet ends up in, which is also going to help to theoretically tune whatever's happening. Now, let me also stress, nobody knows how these machines work, including me, but they do work. And so what I've done is take what I've learned after all these years and condensed it down into this very simple, affordable, portable device, which is, to me, different than any other type of device that's ever been made. And so, you know, again, it also goes back to this idea that we are creators. You know, I was born and raised in Asheville, North Carolina.
1: Right.
8: And I have a Christian background. The Reverend Billy Graham lived right down the road from me. And in reading the Bible, there are some very interesting parts that a lot of people don't talk about. In the book of Psalm, for example, 82:6, God says to humans, ye are gods. And then later on in the New Testament, Jesus in John 10:34, he quotes that when he's talking to humans. And so there is this concept that's hard for us to wrap our minds around, that to say ye are gods, I interpret that as meaning that we have enormous creative potential that we can tap into that that we don't understand. And tools help us do that. And it's and there's nothing wrong with using a tool if you use it only with good intentions. Only good things can happen. And, you know, it's like I can walk from here to the next town with the two legs that God gave me in, I don't know, maybe a couple of days. Or I can get on a bicycle, which is just this machine, and I might be there in a few hours.
1: Or you could be in a car and get there in minutes.
8: Exactly. And but, you know, there's nothing that the bicycle doesn't have any spirit or energy, so to speak. If you're not on it, it doesn't do anything. It just sits there. You can take a wishing machine and put it out in the middle of the desert without any contact with humans. It's not going to do anything.
1: You remember the Twilight Zone?
8: I love that show. Sure. I have the whole set on DVD.
1: Look at season 2, episode 2 when you have time. It's called The Man in the Bottle. It's about a guy, an antique shop owner, who is granted 4 wishes from a genie. So the genie is his wishing machine. But each one comes with a dark twist, teaching him and his wife a lesson about contentment and wishing. His 3rd wish was a disaster. It turned him into, he wished for money and power, and the genie turned him into Adolf Hitler. He had 1 wish left, and he wished himself to be back to what he was, and he learned his lesson. With your wishing machine, is there any ramification?
8: No, there is no negative ramification. Now, I will be honest with you. You could take this wishing machine and you could do something negative with it if you chose to do it. So, for example, if you're mad at your neighbor, you could take this and you could make the neighbor have a flat tire or a rainy day on his birthday party. Or you know, I mean, you can do that.
1: Or worse, right?
8: Well, I think that you could probably do a lot worse, yes.
1: What about karma, though? Does it come back and bite you?
8: I believe so. I believe very strongly in karma. The reason I believe in karma is that, well, if you just look at physics, for every action, there's an opposite but equal reaction. And therefore, it seems to me that if you produce any type of energy in one form or another, it's going to come back to you. And, you know, some people say they believe it comes back 7-fold and all that. I don't know about that. But I definitely do believe in karma. I think it's completely consistent with everything we know about traditional physics. And so that's why it only makes sense for you to use it for positive purposes, because you're just hurting yourself otherwise.
1: How long does it take the machine to work?
8: It depends on the complexity of the situation. So let's say, for example, you want to produce and write and direct a feature film. Well, you're talking about probably including a lot of different lives in that and a lot of different moving parts and a lot of synchronicities and a lot of luck. And so that is going to be something complex, and it varies on a case-per-case basis. And so something like that's going to take longer. I mean, I think a wishing machine will make that process a lot smoother for you. But, you know, in the case of like helping myself recover, that just took days. I get emails all the time from people who tell me that they use this type of technology. And I believe it is a technology in order to do simple things like hit a jackpot or find a parking spot. Or like a guy emailed me tonight and said that he entered a contest and won like several gallons of free ice cream. and that didn't take very long. So it really just depends. But, you know, the great thing about it, however, is that when you use these machines and you have the right attitude, then anything that you want to happen can happen much more quickly, much more efficiently, much more smoothly. And it's one of those things where, you know how sometimes you wake up and things are just going your way and you say, this is a good day.
1: Right.
8: And then sometimes it's the opposite. This just kind of gives you a good day. It helps all those pieces come together for you, and it helps you to create things very quickly. And I think that you have the power to do this without the machine. But the machine is a tool, and I use it. You know, it doesn't come natural to me to be Mr. Optimist. A lot of people think that because I'm always talking about being positive. But I was pretty much born a pessimistic person. I don't know why that is. I think a lot of people listening can understand it. I mean, if you're that kind of person.
1: I've never known you to be negative, Josh.
8: Well, and it's because that I started studying how to defeat that, because I didn't want that. I didn't want that for myself. I saw that what I was doing was manifesting negativity by being a pessimist. And so I started trying to help myself, and I started reading books, and I started listening. I mean, we're going way back here. You know, there weren't podcasts around, but I was listening to audiobooks in the shower and when I was driving, and I was watching movies by people like, you know, the guy who did Chicken Soup for the Soul, and, you know, and really started learning that you can change your mind and you can change, therefore, the world that you live in. But there are different tools that can help you. And so that's why I have a positive, rewarding, blessed life right now, is because that I am open-minded. I do have faith. And I do use these tools, and that's why I am very happy to be able to contribute some of these new tools to the rest of the world.
1: When one wishes, where does the wish go in order to be granted?
8: Well, you know, I kind of view our world as a big bubble. And so everything inside of it is sort of connected. It's all within the bubble. It's kind of like air within the bubble. All the air is connected. And whatever you want is out there somewhere. It's floating out there somewhere. It just may not be right there where you are. So I believe that when you send a particular signal out there that targets that thing that you want, that it will trigger that thing and send it straight back to you. I don't think that it's necessarily a wish that's being granted by somebody. However, you can do something very simple to create for yourself what I call a spiritual helper or a minion. And this is something that's listed there on the Coast to Coast AM website. This is something that anybody can do. You can do this tonight if you want to experiment with this. Would you like to know the technique?
1: Absolutely.
8: Well, for one thing, you have to realize that I've seen a lot of evidence to indicate that spiritual beings are absolutely tangible. As a matter of fact, there is a video there at coasttocoastam.com that was given to me by a friend here in Las Vegas named Linda. Her sister, Kathy, lives in Oklahoma, and this was captured on Kathy's security camera January 1st of 2022, I believe. And I talked to Kathy, and she gave me all the details, and this is legit. She has had some kind of a spiritual entity around her house. It's a long story. I could talk a lot about that. But one of the great things about this video clip is that there was snow on the ground, and this entity was floating around outside of her house, and you can see it actually leave tracks in the snow.
1: That's the video we have up on the website, right?
8: Yeah, it's to me, it's absolutely amazing. It's one of the best, most interesting pieces of possible evidence I've ever seen for spiritual beings making a physical impact on the physical world. I call it ghost footprints, but it's not necessarily a ghost. We don't know what it is. There was a tornado in that neighborhood a few years before that destroyed a lot of houses. I don't know if people died or not. But Kathy says that she's always been one of those people that spirits are kind of drawn to. And if you're especially that type of person, this next exercise might work very well for you. I really used to call it creating a minion. And now you can't really use the word minion too much because everybody just thinks of the cartoon. But minion goes back to a French word, which means a darling or a favorite. So let's say you want to create a spiritual helper for yourself. You have something that you want to accomplish and you feel alone. You feel like you need a friend. Now, granted, they say that, you know, God is always there, but they also say God helps those who help themselves.
1: Correct.
8: So let's say you want to create a spiritual helper for yourself. here's what you do. You sit down with a piece of paper. It could be any kind of paper. And you imagine that you are going to use your creative power and you're going to give life to a small being, similar to an angel or a fairy or something like that, that makes you feel nice and warm and fuzzy. It doesn't have to be like that, but that's how I like to think of it. And you write down one sentence on that piece of paper, and you're writing it to this being that you're about to create. You say, I want you to. So you might write, I want you to help me find a job. I want you to go repair my relationship with this person.
1: And you're saying this to the wishing machine?
8: No, this is the totally separate exercise where you take a piece of paper to create your own little spiritual helper.
1: Let's talk more about it, Josh, when we come back in a moment on Coast to Coast with Joshua P. Warren. And then the phone lines are open for your questions.
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4: Team USA has defeated Bosnia and Herzegovina in the World Cup round of 32 with a 2-0 victory in Santa Clara, California. It marks the first time the U.S. has moved on from the first knockout round since 2002. The U.S. now faces Belgium for the round of 16 on Monday in Seattle. They'll likely face Belgium without star player Folarin Balogun, who was called for a controversial red card in the 64th minute. Former Senate Majority Leader Mitch McConnell was reportedly found unconscious at his home in Washington, D.C. on June 14th after a possible heart attack. Multiple outlets are citing emergency services audio from that day. The office of the 84-year-old Republican from Kentucky confirms he was hospitalized on June 14th, but is not addressing the new reports. McConnell is retiring from the Senate at the end of this year. He's not returned to the Senate since his latest health incident. The FBI says some of the ransom notes in the Nancy Guthrie case were fake, but others are still being investigated. That's according to the FBI's Phoenix office. This contradicts an earlier report from Reuters, which cited an FBI source as saying none of them were genuine. Two ransom notes were reported in early February, just days after the 84-year-old mother of Today Show host Savannah Guthrie disappeared from her home in southern Arizona. The first demanded millions in cryptocurrency. The second claimed she had died. U.S. officials are in Qatar for talks focused on peace negotiations with Iran, but they're not expected to meet directly with Iranian representatives. Instead, U.S. Special Envoy Steve Witkoff and President Trump's son-in-law Jared Kushner will be meeting with Pakistani and Qatari mediators. A spokesman for Qatar's foreign ministry said no meetings or direct talks between the U.S. and Iran are currently scheduled. This after President Trump and the White House said the Iranians had requested a high-level meeting. Iran has said their officials are in Qatar for meetings and technical talks with mediators on the implementation of a recently signed memorandum of understanding with the U.S., including the unfreezing of some Iranian assets. I'm Tammy Trujillo.
5: Major changes to student loans are in effect that limit how much people can borrow and how they repay. It's all part of the One Big Beautiful Bill Act signed into law by President Trump last year. Loans will be capped for parents at $20,000 a year and $65,000 per student. Grad students will be capped at $100,000. Borrowers now only have two repayment options, the tiered standard plan and a new plan based on income called the Repayment Assistance Plan. The law also rids itself of the Biden-era SAVE plan, so borrowers there will have to find a new option. President Trump has made at least $635 million from cryptocurrency deals in his second term. Tammy Trujillo reports.
4: In a nearly 1,000-page financial disclosure Tuesday, Trump revealed he made the money from a licensing deal that put his name on crypto coins, giving him more than $1 billion in total crypto holdings. The president has pushed for loosening regulations on cryptocurrency. Trump also bought and sold stock in Geo Group, a private prison company, and a huge contractor with Immigration and Customs Enforcement. Trump differs from past presidents in that he didn't divest his assets or place them in a blind trust before serving.
5: And the FDA will allow Zyn nicotine pouches to be marketed with a modified risk claim. Zyn pouches contain nicotine, but not tobacco, and they've been authorized for sale in the U.S. since January of 2025. The FDA is allowing the company to market Zyn's 10 flavors with the claim that using Zyn instead of cigarettes puts you at a lower risk of mouth cancer, heart disease, lung cancer.

0: cancer, stroke, emphysema, and chronic bronchitis. These are the first nicotine pouches that are allowed to be marketed with a modified risk claim. And just when you thought this was your lucky week, maybe next time, the Mega Millions jackpot is rolling over again. Mark Mayfield fills us in.
1: There was no grand prize winner on Tuesday night, so the next drawing on Friday will be worth at least $542 million. The cash option on that works out to be $242 million.
0: I'm Monica Nelson with your consumer and business news.
2: Recent polling shows Republicans are holding the edge in the battle for a majority in the U.S. Senate. More on that story from Scott Carr.
3: According to a New York Times and Siena poll, that's despite Democrats remaining competitive in six key Senate battleground states. Democrats lead the Senate races in North Carolina and Maine, while the candidates in Texas are currently tied at 47% each. The poll says Republicans hold a slim lead over Democrats in Iowa, Alaska, and Ohio. Democrats would have to net four seats in the upcoming election in November to take control of the upper chamber. I'm Scott Carr in Washington.
2: Harvard University professors being tapped to lead a White House UFO council. Avi Loeb, who is known for his polarizing theories about extraterrestrial life, will join a team studying the national security risks of UFOs. It comes as part of the Trump administration's efforts to declassify highly requested information surrounding UFOs, which the U.S. government refers to as unidentified anomalous phenomena. The council will report to a newly established UAP governance board, which will be overseen by the Office of the Director of National Intelligence. Negotiations continue in the hopes of avoiding a strike by union workers on Broadway. Liz Warner has details.
4: On Tuesday, more than 250 cleaners with a 32BJ SEIU voted to authorize a strike for the first time in two decades. A work stoppage would impact around 30 theaters with major productions like Wicked and The Lion King. Workers are calling for a new contract that keeps up with the cost of living. This comes as Broadway has been boasting record earnings for the 2025-26 season, bringing in nearly $2 billion in ticket sales. In New York, I'm Liz Warner.
2: AAA is projecting that more than 72 million Americans will travel over the Independence Day holiday period this year. That would set a new record, but it's only a 0.5% increase from last year as rising inflationary pressures take a toll. The holiday period goes through July 5th, with many Americans expected to travel at least 50 miles from home. I'm Tammy Trujillo.
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1: We'll take your calls this hour with Joshua P. Warren, paranormal investigator and host of the Coast to Coast AM paranormal podcast program, Strange Things. 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
1: And welcome back. George Norrie along with Joshua P. Warren and your phone calls this hour. Joshua, how important with the wishing machine is intention, believing in the wish?
5: Well, it actually is not that important, frankly.
1: Really?
5: It's, you know, everybody thinks that it's necessary to have some strong positive belief, but if the machine works, it's going to work regardless of that, meaning that it's going to tap into your subconscious potential. And so I tell people, like, you know, this is not just a matter of positive, creative thinking. And that's why it can work even if you are a pessimist and you don't believe in things. And, you know, before the break, we were talking about this other technique. I better finish it up because I don't want to leave everybody hanging. But if you're going to try to create a spiritual helper, you write down what you want this thing to do for you on a piece of paper. Then you draw a picture of this being. Now, you don't have to be a great artist. You can make this thing look like anything you want. You can make it look like a puppy. You can make it look like a little gremlin if you want to. You can make it look like anything you want. Doesn't matter, again, how well you can draw. After you draw something that looks like this little being that you're trying to manifest, well, next you want to give it a name. Now, you can give this thing any name that you want. It could be something that's nonsense. You can call it Agalagababugu or you Abracadabrica or whatever you want. or you can call it Bob.
1: Or Kennedy, the haunted doll, right?
5: Kennedy works. You can call it Freedom if you want to. Whatever represents what you want. So you give it a name. You have a picture of it. You've told it what you want it to do. Now, here's what you do. You light a candle and put next to it. Doesn't matter what color the candle is or any of that. And then you speak to this imaginary being as if it is real. And you say, I am going to now give you life. And I want you to do this for me. And the final step is you go out and you get some kind of a gift that you want to give to show your commitment. So, for example, it should be something that you love. Like, I love beef jerky. Okay. So I might have a nice, you know, beef jerky can be kind of expensive. Go get yourself a nice big bag of expensive beef jerky, something that you would like to have, but no, you're not going to have it. Instead, you're going to put it there in front of your little spiritual helper as a gift, as an offering. You could take a flower that you love and cut it off and lay the flower down there. Take something that actually means something to you and lay it down there as a gift. And then you blow out the candle. You imagine as the smoke drifts away that your spiritual being has now been given life and is going to go out there and do whatever it takes to help you achieve your goal. Leave that gift there for 3 days and then dispose of it. Now, at that point, you have manifested almost something similar to what it's kind of related to tulpas and golems and egregores and all these kinds of things that listeners may have heard about. But you have created the spiritual helper. And it's going to go out there and help you do whatever you want. And then you can leave it out there forever if you want to. But if you ever reach the point where you decide that you don't want it anymore or the goal has been achieved, then all you do is take the piece of paper, thank once again your little helper, and then just tear the piece of paper in half and put it in the garbage and it dissolves. That is a very simple and powerful technique that anybody can use if you want to have some, again, I call it a minion. That's kind of got a negative connotation nowadays. Also a bit of a comical one, but call it a spiritual helper. That is a very organic technique that you can use. And so you see, George, I look at all kinds of different types of manifestation for different purposes. And, I would use that technique if I had a project I was working on and I wanted this thing to go out and help me make some things happen behind the scenes, open some doors, create some opportunities. But I would use a wishing machine like the one I just invented, this particular model. And I would use that if I were trying to solve a much more tangible, immediate problem that was in front of me. And so you have to kind of, you know, use your instinct to determine what's going to be the best route for you.
1: Let's go to the calls for you, Josh. They're lining up. Let's start with Louise in Raleigh, North Carolina. Welcome to the program. Hi, Louise.
3: Hey, how are you?
1: Good. Good to have you with us.
3: Yeah, thanks for having just the calls in general. I'm just literally driving back home, but I was just listening to your station, and I'm really into spiritual realms and just supernatural things. And I'm just curious, honest question. When you say spiritual helper, like I feel like you're obviously, it seems like you're almost like creating your own being, I guess, like like in your home. And just to give you context, I'm a Christian, and like we believe that a helper, like a spiritual helper, we believe in Holy Spirit. And I'm just wondering, what's the difference between, is it too hard to believe in the Bible than comparing, like, doing all this work to create your own spiritual helper? You know what I mean? Like, I don't know if that makes sense or not, but, like, is there, what's the difference? What does that look like for you?
1: Do you follow him on that, Josh?
5: Yeah. So, Luis, again, I think it goes back to the idea that, yes, God and the Holy Spirit may always be there, but God doesn't have to tie your shoes for you. God helps those who help themselves. It's kind of like, you know, you could sit around and not brush your teeth because you say, well, God will take care of my teeth for me. And then your teeth rot out. Yeah. So there are certain things that you can take care of on a more specific, individualized basis. And I believe that, you know, the spirit and the soul that you have is something that can be extended. And that is why, as I said, we are, if there is a creator, and I've said, I believe there is, and that creator created us, we are a part of that creator. As I mentioned in the Bible, even God says, if you believe in the Bible, in the Old Testament, ye are gods, talking to humans. Jesus repeats that in the New Testament. We have a creative ability. Now, why would we be given that creative ability if we were not supposed to use it and learn how to use it? So instead of just always sitting back and being unrealistic and saying, I'm going to just lay around in the yard all day and God will take care of everything, you have to do some work yourself sometimes. And I believe this is just another exercise. And actually, it's probably the type of exercise that God would want you to do, because you're learning to become a better creator.
1: Good point. Let's go to Walter, truck driving in Pennsylvania, east of the Rockies. Hey, Walt, go ahead.
6: Hey, George, how you doing?
1: Great.
6: Good. Hey, Josh, I got a question for you now, because now you're talking about creating a spiritual being. It's almost like you're crossing into artificial intelligence, creating something.
5: Yeah, well, you know, Walter, you bring up an excellent point, because you're right. This is actually the way that we can delve into this from a scientific angle, because, you know, these questions start with philosophy and spirituality, and then questions about how we can apply religion and that kind of a framework. And that's interesting for us to sit around a campfire and talk about, or to discuss here late at night on Coast to Coast AM. But the reality is that these people out there, who in many cases are atheists or at very least agnostics, who don't really have any belief necessarily in a spiritual creator, they are doing their own version of it with AI. And this is why we reach this point of confusion about where we draw the line between what is and is not intelligent and what does and does not have a soul. And you've probably seen the news stories about how that some people are now being blackmailed by AI programs. Yeah. And so it makes you wonder, it's a great analogy, Walter, because that is the scientific way of kind of thinking about how the technicians and the engineers are dealing with this. But I understand the pros and cons of AI. I have a bad feeling about AI, just because that it can be hacked. Okay. I believe if you create your own little spiritual helper and send it out there, nobody's going to hack that thing. AI goes into this giant electronic collective system that anybody can access. And that's what worries me about it, that that's literally letting opening Pandora's box. And so eventually AI is going to do something terrible. I think we all know that. And so that's why maybe we should lean a little bit more onto the old fashioned spiritual techniques of doing things if we can.
1: I think some company executives are now beginning to wonder about AI as well, Josh. They're not so sure anymore, are they?
5: Well, no. And you know, that's the thing. We have all these fears about natural disasters. And, you know, my great friend, Dr. Bill Forstchen, he comes on this show frequently, and he's always talking about how, you know, one day there's going to be an EMP of some kind that's going to either be natural or artificial and knock out the grid and knock out electronics. And all that stuff is valid. But I think the much more realistic and pressing threat is simple hacking, because there's nothing that a human being can create that another human being can't figure out how to tap into and distort and abuse. And so I think that, you know, anybody who actually understands how technology works can say, if I was able to create this, there's nothing to stop another person from going in there and using it for evil purposes.
1: Let's go to Ruth in Maryland. Welcome. Hi, Ruthie.
7: Oh, hi, George and Joshua. Thank you for taking my call. And Joshua, I have a question about the dolls. First of all, the spiritual helpers that you're talking about, actually, I was doing the steps as you were talking. Could you use a doll for that? I just recently bought a doll last week, a little rag doll. It's actually the black, not black Madonna, the African Madonna from Rwanda when they saw the vision of Mary over there during the wars in the 80s, 1980s. And and I also wanted to ask you, if your doll Kennedy, have you ever tried to get him blessed? Maybe there is a spirit that is trapped inside of him. And have you ever tried to get him blessed or cleared? Maybe you don't want to. Maybe you want to keep him the way he is. But I remember I used to work for a scientist that had a 6-foot pendulum. And one time I touched the top of the pendulum. It was made up of magnets. And a spirit actually came out the top of the pendulum. So I think when I touched it, it like released it. But anyway, thank you, Josh.
1: Was Kennedy ever blessed, Josh?
5: Well, you know, Ruth, that's a great question. First off, yes, I believe that you could, in lieu of a drawing, use a doll as well. As a matter of fact, I've never actually tried that, but it might work even better because we have a little three-dimensional figure here. I think you would still, however, imagine at some point the spirit being able to travel from the doll to go out and help you. I have never had Kennedy blessed. I have a number of dolls that are possessed, shall we say, and that doesn't necessarily mean it's bad. I do have some that may be cursed in storage. I don't keep them in my house. But I've studied them quite a bit, and I'm a big believer in the fact that dolls can take on a spirit. I don't know why. I guess the main reason I have not had Kennedy, the doll I got from George and Tom blessed, is because, as you said, Ruth, I'm still kind of studying him as is and collecting data, and I don't want to really like interfere with that too much. But George, I've got a brand new doll story for you that goes back to about a month ago. Would you like to hear it?
1: Let's do it. Sure.
5: Okay. So when I was on my trip, and this may or may not have something to do with me having some bad luck after my trip. I don't know. At one point during my trip, my wife and I stopped in Texas for a while to visit with in-laws and some friends there. And at one point, I discovered this small shop that sells all kinds of esoteric and occult things. And I went into this shop, and I was very impressed by the collection. It was really strange because at first it just looked like a house in a neighborhood. It didn't even look like a store. So we walked into this first room, and the first thing I saw was this big, impressive, full-bodied, taxidermied black goat that was sort of mounted in an position where it seemed to almost be kind of hovering in the air, coming off of a counter. And underneath it was a pig doll. This is like a 2-foot tall doll of a pig. It looked like a kind of a clay head. It actually looked like wood at first, with a kind of a soft, movable body, wearing a black Victorian dress, like a mourning dress.
1: Weird.
5: And I mentioned this immediately to Lauren because we have a little chihuahua named Dolly, and we affectionately call her Piglet because she has an insatiable appetite and she grunts like a pig. So I mentioned like, oh, we should get that that little pig doll as a, you know, a little voodoo doll for Dolly or whatever, and we laughed it off. So after we were done looking around and shopping for a little bit, 30 minutes later, we walked to the front counter there. And I just so happened to walk up as one employee was saying to the other, that pig doll moved again.
1: Oh.
5: And so the lady behind the person behind the register said, oh, are you kidding me? And there she's like, and the other person said, yeah, it was in the back room before. And then it somehow ended up in the front room. We don't know how that happened. And now it was over in this position earlier today. Now it's in that position. And they had no idea who I was. I did not tell them anything about myself at all. I just said, hey, I'm here visiting in-laws, blah, blah, blah. And so that was really weird for me to walk into the middle of this conversation. So I said, you got a haunted doll? That doll's haunted? So they start telling me all these stories. As the person behind the counter is telling me the story, the front door of the shop swung open and started banging on the wall.
1: With nobody there, right?
5: No. They started freaking out. They said that had never happened before. So I got them to tell me the history of this pig doll on a little audio recorder, which I played this audio on my Strange Things podcast.
1: Yeah, you did.
5: And I bought this doll. After that, Lauren and I went to go have dinner. And we were at the restaurant. This is like an hour later. I got an email from one of the people working at the shop. Mr. Warren, just want to let you know, as soon as you took that doll out of here, everything hit the fan. There were video clips attached showing all of these little electric candles that they had hanging from the ceiling. But there were no batteries in them. And they were all in the off position. But they all started lighting up and blinking without any power source.
1: Wow.
5: And the employee said, there was a shift in the energy when you took that doll. And that doll is sitting next to Kennedy right now at my house, George.
1: Creepy times, Josh. We'll come back and take final calls with Joshua P. Warren in just a moment on Coast to Coast AM.
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1: And we'll be back to take final calls with Joshua P. Warren in just a moment here on Coast to Coast. Next hour, Ross Allison and June Nixon join us to talk about haunting, so be part of the program. This is Wednesday, so for you Coast Insiders, you get two more programs from the traditional Art Bell Vault.
2: Yes, you sure do. We dug deep in the vault. There's over 500 programs in there. We pulled out two, one from 2004. Art spoke to physicist Russell Targ about the history, practice, and potentials of remote viewing. And then we have a show from 2006. Art's guest was author and space historian Robert Zimmerman as they discussed space-related issues. We really encourage you to check this out. It's classic audio. It's available to Coast Insiders. It's very easy, and you need to become an insider.
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1: 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Right at the top of the homepage, it says Insider. 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
1: And welcome back, George Norrie, along with Joshua P. Warren, as we talk about his paranormal.
10: I've been very fortunate. I've been able to travel to some of my dream locations. You know, I've stood on top of ancient pyramids and I investigated the Tower of London, but there was nothing to me quite like my Transylvania trip in Romania. And, you know, that was one of those where they had just started opening up Transylvania for that type of tourism. And so I put a group together. I teamed up with Dave Schrader and I said, you know, let's put a group together and go to all of the hot spots associated with Vlad the Impaler. And the weather was absolutely perfect. The place looked exactly like it looks in the horror movies. And it could not have gone better. But, you know, I could tell you stories all night long about things that happened there, but there was one castle in particular where I sealed myself into a room and I made sure that there was no one else around. And at one point I had what we in paranormal investigation call a laser grid. So basically you have a laser pointer that's got a filter on it and it turns that laser into 1,000 pinpoints of light. And they're all shooting across the room from one side to another. And so if you were to, say, blow a puff of smoke from a cigarette, then all of a sudden that would show up like you wouldn't believe because you'd see it kind of breaking through those beams as it floats across the room. So it creates a very sensitive environment. And I was sitting in this room by myself, and this is a room that's, I don't even know how old this room was, hundreds and hundreds of years old. And a massive room. And sure enough, I looked up. And I thought someone had snuck into the room because a person, what looked to me to be the form of what looked to me to be a man, just passed right from one side of the room to the other.
1: Did it look physical or did it look ghostly?
10: It was a black form. And I thought it was physical at first. I mean, that's why I thought it was a person that had come in there. And, I turned on I had, of course, a flashlight next to me, and I turned the flashlight on. There was nobody there. And I actually saw, that's the closest I've ever come in my life to seeing a full-bodied apparition, was seeing that dark, probably, you know, 5.5-6 foot tall figure that, again, I perceived to be a man for whatever reason.
1: Would you call it a shadow person?
10: That. Well, yeah, that would be accurate. But, you know, this is a little different because a lot of times the shadow people talk about are kind of in the peripheral vision, kind of flitting about. This was something that was tangible enough to interrupt the laser beams. And that's one of those times in my life when I would give anything to have a time machine to go back and record that. But frankly, at that time, the camera technology we had was not even good enough, I don't think, to really pick up something like that. Now it is. But I got to see that with my own two eyes. And I've seen a lot of spooky things, but that has got to be right up there near the top.
1: Sounds good. Let's go back to the calls. West of the Rockies, Jessica's with us in Salt Lake City, Utah. Hi, Jessica.
11: Hi, George, Joshua. Thank you so very much for taking my call. Just had a quick question for Joshua. As far as the wishing machine, so I'm not even, like, this is the first I've heard about this, but I also am a strong believer in karma. I've been a huge follower Coast to Coast for the last 12 years, and so I've tried remote viewing, and I've tried just different types of meditation techniques. I was wondering if the wishing machine, if there's ever been any accounts of people being able to connect with past loved ones who, whether it be through like dreams or stuff like that. I don't know if that's possible, but it didn't hurt to ask.
1: Can it be a communication tool, Josh?
10: Yes, Jessica, you're absolutely on the right track. I get so many emails every year from people telling me stories about using the wishing machine for just that purpose. And what you would do is take, well, let's say like the machine, the version that I just invented that's there at coasttocoastam.com or joshuapwarren.com. What you would do is you would write your intention on that piece of paper. But then it would also be helpful to have something that reminds you of the person you want to connect with. So what I mean is you could have obviously a photograph of that person or something that belonged to that person that is meaningful. Something, anything that you have that gives you a more vivid recollection of that individual. You put that on the machine. You ask for that contact. You ask for that communication. And then you tune it. Now, from there, the question becomes, how does the communication occur? Well, there are many different ways. Dreams are definitely a strong one. And that has happened. I think anybody who's lost a loved one probably at some point has possibly felt that, you know, they've come back in a dream and have a message. But I find that we don't have that telephone yet that Thomas Edison was trying to create that we could pick up to talk to the other side. But oftentimes, in my opinion, spirits communicate with us via synchronicity, that spirits may not necessarily have the ability to manifest and speak English and then vanish like we see in literature and the movies. But there are things that can be done in order to indicate that the person is there and is with you. And you are basically a pattern of energy. And when you die, that doesn't change. You're still a pattern of energy, but you're in a different form. And an example of this would be recently I was on Coast to Coast AM talking with George about a man named Jeff Wilson, who was a friend of mine who was a big fan of this show. And Jeff was a hobbyist who liked to go out and build model UFOs. And his specialty was the big black triangular UFOs. And he was the best at it. And I'm talking, these things would fly. And I mean, that was his thing. He was the champion at a contest that I held for many years to do just that. And he contacted me and told me that he was dying of cancer. And we said our goodbyes. And then right after his wife texted me and said that he had passed, it was a Friday, and I got online to promote my podcast that day, because every Friday, my podcast, Strange Things, comes out here. If you go to coasttocoastam.com, you'll see at the top where it says podcast there, and you can click that and you'll find the Paranormal Podcast Network. I go there to promote it, and I went to my X account, formerly Twitter, to promote it. And much to my surprise, somebody there at Coast to Coast AM, I don't know who, somebody who manages digital promotions, had put up a promo for that day saying, oh, don't forget to tune into the Paranormal Podcast Network. And the illustration this person had picked just so happened to be the silhouette of a man. We're seeing him from behind, standing on this lonesome vista, and he's looking in the distance at a huge black triangular UFO, exactly the kind that Jeff Wilson used to create. And this was minutes after his wife told me he had passed. I got goosebumps, and I knew that was Jeff indicating right there to me and everybody else that he was still with us from the other side.
1: Let's go to Joe, Monterey, California. Welcome. Go ahead, Joe.
12: Thank you for taking my call, George.
1: You got it.
12: Well, I'd like to ask Joshua, when dealing with any of these fairies, and there's a whole big hierarchy there, did you ever challenge them in the name of Lord Jesus Christ? Because if you don't, and ask them if they, and who do you serve, they will lie to you. And sometimes we get imposters on the astral plane.
1: What do you think of that, Josh?
10: All right, so Joe, you're sort of implying that I have had encounters with fairies that are running around out there that might be somehow deceiving me. That's not what I'm talking about. I've never encountered anything out in my travels and my investigations that I believe is something like a fairy. I'm not saying they're not out there. What I'm saying is that when you do this exercise that I was describing, where you're trying to manifest a spiritual helper, that spiritual helper can be anything that you want it to be, but it is an extension of yourself, of your imagination, of your wishes, of your desires. You're taking a little bit of your life force and you are turning it into the idea of an extension of yourself that has some independence that might be able to go out there and do things for you on your behalf when you're sleeping. Because, hey, we're all busy, we're all distracted. You know, and there, it's nice to think that you might have a spiritual helper that can go out there and work on your behalf from time to time when you're tied up doing other things. You're doing your taxes or whatever, and you don't have time to worry about it. And so we create these beings, and I use the words fairy or angels only symbolically. They can only be what you give them. They can only be what you want them to be. So as long as your intentions are good, there's no harm there. There's no way that anything is going to come in and deceive you or manipulate you, because you're the one who's in control.
1: Next up, east of the Rockies, Jeff is with us in Michigan. Hey, Jeffrey, go ahead.
13: Yes. Hi, Mr. Warren.
1: Yep.
13: Was wondering if
1: you're breaking up, my friend. I'm sorry. Check your phone line. Let's go to George in Detroit. Hey, George, go ahead.
14: Hi, how are you?
1: Okay.
14: What I'm wishing for is, if you have it, I think you have everything, is wisdom.
1: Explain.
10: I'm sorry, what was that?
14: Wisdom.
1: What about that?
14: I would wish for wisdom.
10: Well, sure. I mean, you know, you can wish for anything. Wisdom is particularly powerful because, going back to the Bible, it reminds me of the story of Solomon, where, you know, he could have asked for all kinds of great superficial and materialistic things, but he basically wanted wisdom. And so that was the smart thing to do, because that allowed him to gain those other materialistic things until he became corrupted by them. Wisdom, however, here's the thing. If you're going to ask for wisdom, then you have to also figure out what that means to you, because you can ask for wisdom and you can write that on a piece of paper and that will take you so far, but it might do you better if you also have an example of wisdom in mind. So one person, I don't know if you would consider Albert Einstein to be a wise person. Maybe, you know, just because you're intelligent doesn't necessarily mean you're wise. But I would say take something that symbolizes wisdom to you. Take something that you want to attain. Take a model of this thing. That's what we call often a witness or a sample in radionics and psionics. Take something that represents what you feel is wisdom, your role model for that, take a picture of that and put it on that input plate, or put it under the input plate if you're using the Joshua P. Warren wishing machine. And then that will, that is how you achieve abstract concepts like that.
1: Josh, since you've been doing this, what has been the most satisfying thing you've ever done? 30 seconds.
10: The most satisfying thing I've ever done is to help other people. And because, you know, when you help other people, I don't care if you're helping them. And again, I hate to talk about health, but you're helping them with their health or their finances. When you do that, it's good for all of us.
1: Joshua P. Warren, his website is linked up at coasttocoastam.com. 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Up next, Ross Allison, Drew Nixon join us. We're going hunting on Coast to Coast.
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2: What's shaking, fellow sports fans? It's Andy West. Let's take a look back on this day in sports history, July 2nd. We'll start off today in 1986. Boston Red Sox pitcher Roger Clemens suffers his first loss of the season to Toronto. It would leave him one win short of the American League record for consecutive wins to start the season. He was 14-0. He'd finish the season 24-4 and win the American League MVP. Today in 1995, LA Dodgers pitcher Hideo Nomo is the first Japanese player to be selected for a Major League Baseball All-Star game when he is named to the National League squad. And today in 2008, after months and months of courtroom litigation and an ongoing effort by the city to save the team, the Supersonics and the city of Seattle come to a settlement that officially allows the team to move to Oklahoma City. The team would pay Seattle $75 million for terminating their lease with the Key Arena and would then leave the city that they had played in for 41 years.
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4: Team USA has defeated Bosnia and Herzegovina in the World Cup round of 32 with a 2-0 victory in Santa Clara, California. It marks the first time the U.S. has moved on from the first knockout round since 2002. The U.S. now faces Belgium for the round of 16 on Monday in Seattle. They'll likely face Belgium without star player Folarin Balogun, who was called for a controversial red card in the 64th minute. Former Senate Majority Leader Mitch McConnell was reportedly found unconscious at his home in Washington, D.C. on June 14th after a possible heart attack. Multiple outlets are citing emergency services audio from that day. The office of the 84-year-old Republican from Kentucky confirms he was hospitalized on June 14th, but is not addressing the new reports. McConnell is retiring from the Senate at the end of this year. He's not returned to the Senate since his latest health incident. The FBI says some of the ransom notes in the Nancy Guthrie case were fake, but others are still being investigated. That's according to the FBI's Phoenix office. This contradicts an earlier report from Reuters, which cited an FBI source as saying none of them were genuine. Two ransom notes were reported in early February, just days after the 84-year-old mother of Today Show host Savannah Guthrie disappeared from her home in southern Arizona. The first demanded millions in cryptocurrency. The second claimed she had died. U.S. officials are in Qatar for talks focused on peace negotiations with Iran, but they're not expected to meet directly with Iranian representatives. Instead, U.S. Special Envoy Steve Witkoff and President Trump's son-in-law Jared Kushner will be meeting with Pakistani and Qatari mediators. A spokesman for Qatar's foreign ministry said no meetings or direct talks between the U.S. and Iran are currently scheduled. This after President Trump and the White House said the Iranians had requested a high-level meeting. Iran has said their officials are in Qatar for meetings and technical talks with mediators on the implementation of a recently signed memorandum of understanding with the U.S., including the unfreezing of some Iranian assets. I'm Tammy Trujillo.
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6: John Polk was my nemesis. I knew in order to live a rich and fulfilling life, one where I was equal under the law and could be happy and fulfilled, I needed to defeat the message that John Polk was peddling.
7: I'm John Polk. For years, I was the poster boy of the conversion therapy movement. The ex-gay who married an ex-lesbian and traveled the world telling my story of how I changed my sexuality from gay to straight. I wore the label of ex-gay with pride. That was all until, well, we'll get to that part.
6: He's like a car wreck, and then people can't keep their eyes off him. He

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4: Vice President J.D. Vance is praising the military as the country gets ready to celebrate its 250th anniversary. Mark Mayfield has details.
5: He spoke at the Naval Air Station Oceana in Virginia Beach, Virginia, Wednesday morning.
6: Part of the reason why we, in our political leadership, are able to do what we do is because the world over, bad guys and good guys, friends and foes, allies and enemies, are afraid of you.
5: He told the troops he's grateful for all of them willing to put on the uniform to protect the country. Vance added they make it possible for Americans to pursue the American dream. He also praised President Trump, saying he has given the military clearly defined missions and the tools needed to accomplish them. I'm Mark Mayfield.
4: A Harvard University professor is being tapped to lead a White House UFO council. Avi Loeb, known for his polarizing theories about extraterrestrial life, will join a team studying the national security risks of UFOs. It comes as part of the Trump administration's efforts to declassify highly requested information surrounding UFOs, which the U.S. government refers to as unidentified anomalous phenomena. The council will report to a newly established UAP governance board, which will be overseen by the Office of the Director of National Intelligence. Negotiations continue in the hopes of avoiding a strike by union workers on Broadway. That story from Liz Warner.
7: On Tuesday, more than 250 cleaners with the 32BJ SEIU voted to authorize a strike for the first time in two decades. A work stoppage would impact around 30 theaters with major productions like Wicked and The Lion King. Workers are calling for a new contract that keeps up with the cost of living. This comes as Broadway has been boasting record earnings for the 2025-26 season, bringing in nearly $2 billion in ticket sales. In New York, I'm Liz Warner.
4: Sony will stop making physical game discs for PlayStations starting in January 2028. After that, all new games will only be available in digital format. The Switch won't affect games already released on disc. I'm Tammy Trujillo.
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1: What a great night tonight. Ross Allison with us, June Nixon. We're going ghost hunting when we come right back on Coast to Coast AM.
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1: And welcome back to Coast, George Norrie with you. Two special guests for you tonight. Let me introduce, first of all, Ross Allison. He's been investigating the paranormal for more than 35 years, has launched the oldest ghost hunting group in Northwest, known as the Advanced Ghost Hunters of Seattle-Tacoma. He has also been lecturing for colleges, universities around the world for more than 20 years, teaching thousands of students the oddities of the paranormal world. Ross, welcome to the program.
7: Well, thanks for having me back.
1: And Joshua P. Warren wanted to know about your lizard tail, but we'll talk about that later, right?
7: You bet.
1: And then June Antoinette Nixon is with us, the Vice President and Client Coordinator of the Advanced Ghost Hunters of Seattle-Tacoma, the Northwest's oldest operating paranormal team. She has been offering her services to that organization for more than 10 years and well over 20 years being involved in the paranormal community. She has also lectured on the topics of the paranormal for various conferences, public libraries, and other social events. Hey, June, welcome.
8: Hi, thanks for having me.
1: I'm looking forward to this. How did you two get involved in ghost hunting? Ross, you go first.
7: Well, I've always been fascinated with ghosts. Ever since growing up, my mother loved telling me my little sister's ghost stories. And so for me, it was just this fascination. Do ghosts really exist? Do people really experience that? So that's really my first step forward into getting involved into the paranormal, you know, reading every books, watching every television show and movie that had to do with ghosts.
1: How about you, June?
8: Well, I kind of got into it wanting to prove that it wasn't real. I thought I had so many people that I lost in my life and they never came to visit me. So it just can't be real. So one of my objectives was to take classes and educate myself and then, you know, just prove it was all hogwash. And of course, once I got into it, I realized I think there are some things that I can't answer. There's some questions I can't answer. So that's kind of just how I got into it. I just wanted to prove it was all fake.
1: As we get into this discussion, both of you feel free to jump in at any time. Don't wait for me to ask you a question or so. Ross, when did you meet June? How did that happen?
7: Actually, I was invited to her radio show. She was doing a podcast. Mm-hmm. And her co-host basically had asked if I would do the show. And she was, you know, also hosting the show as well. And she probably was not happy to have me on the show because at that time she had a lot of big names going on her show. And
8: I was like, who is Ross Allison? Come on.
7: And so I proved my worth by being on the show. She knew I knew what I was talking about and was able to hold a candle to everybody else that she's had on the show.
1: Did you love? Definitely. Did you love the way you did his show, June?
8: Oh yeah, he was awesome. He answered all the questions and he made a lot of sense. You know, a lot more sense than some of the people we had on the show. And you know. Not a lot of ego, everything. He was just really a cool, down-to-earth person. I was like, you know, I think I'd like to get to know this person.
1: And you both were interested in the paranormal way before you met each other, right?
8: Right.
7: Oh, yeah. Oh, yeah. In fact, she was dealing with a team that the team lead actually just did not know how to say no to people. And so... when they would do investigations, they had like, you know, 50, 60 people on the investigation. And it was so hard for her to corral all these people. And yeah. So she told me, she's like, Ross, you need to talk to him and please, please, you know, get him to understand the importance of having a controlled environment. And so, you know, that's really what got us talking. And I decided to invite her to some of my investigations to show her how I, you know, do an investigation. And it just kind of went off from there.
8: Exactly.
1: What got you into this, June?
8: Oh, just I've always had a fascination. When I was little, I had my grandfather die in front of me when I was about 5 years old. And I thought, you know, where does he go? You know, I've heard a lot of stories that if someone has childhood trauma like that, especially death at that early of an age or 4 or 5 years old, that sometimes you could be a little more preoccupied with paranormal. So I think that that's what happened to me.
1: And Ross, tell us about the Advanced Ghost Hunters of Seattle-Tacoma. Tell us about that organization.
7: Well, I started the group before ghost hunting was the big fad that it's become. I wanted to really pursue it after living in California for quite some time. I was living in the Bay Area. And had the opportunity to work with, you know, some of the big names down there like Lloyd Auerbach. And I actually wanted to continue that when I moved back to Washington. But unfortunately, you know, ghost hunting was not the big thing. And so I just, decided that I was going to start my own group. And so it was the year 2000 and I had posted flyers all over and said, hey, if there's other like-minded people that want to pursue the paranormal, let me know. And it became a huge phenomenon. I mean, we were over 100 members. Wow. With, you know, like 60, 70 people showing up to meetings every day. Now it's kind of died off since then. It's not as crazy as it was back then, but we're still going strong doing the investigating.
1: Are most of the members, did they have a personal experience?
7: Oh, yeah. In fact, that's what I was so jealous of is, you know, I was very fascinated with ghosts due to all the stories and, you know, shows that I've watched. I never had those experiences. So I was kind of the odd man out back in those days because most people in the field had those experiences and that's what got them enticed with the paranormal. So for me, I was just envious of all those individuals until I started doing my own investigations. And then you get your own personal experiences as well.
1: How about you, June? What happened with you?
8: You know, that's probably the same thing. You know, I never had these experiences when I was young. And being a skeptic, a skeptic really cannot believe in the paranormal and they cannot believe what other people say until they have that experience themselves. And that's what happened to me. You know, it's like I experienced something that I could not explain. And let's just say that happened, you know, quite a few times. And I was like, oh my gosh, there must be something out there because I can't explain this.
1: Now, as the client coordinator for the Advanced Ghost Hunters, what does that mean? What do you do?
8: Well, it means that I talk to a lot of people that want us to do investigations. I kind of field the calls too. You know, we've had some amazing people that have gotten in touch with us that are so grounded and down to earth. And usually you kind of know something when all of a sudden they say, okay, you're not going to believe this, but this happened to me. Or, you know, you're going to think I'm crazy, and but this happened to me. And usually those are the people that are the most grounded. You know, we have had some calls about a woman that lost her goldfish, and Bubbles the goldfish was haunting her, and she couldn't sleep at night because, you know, bloop, bloop, bloop, bloop all night going past. And we've had, you know, other people that have experienced some things, but you just kind of are a little wary about some people.
1: What in the
7: it's
1: world?
7: It's a great way to screen the calls where, you know, don't call us, we'll call you type of situation.
8: Yes.
1: What in the world would make goldfish haunted?
8: I don't know. But, you know, you try to keep a straight face. But I think a lot of people want you to just listen to their stories. And, you know, I'm a good listener, and I make sure that, you know, I listen to them and give the benefit of the doubt. And some people, though, when they start talking about how all of a sudden they went up to this room and the rocking chair was rocking and their little girl was talking to their friend Jody, and all of a sudden she looked out the window and there were these red glowing pig eyes staring back at him. And I was like, you know, that's the Amityville Horror. And sometimes I think people mix up their experiences with some movies, and you just have to really, you know, kind of listen to them. And
7: yeah, it's dealing with mental health as well.
8: Yeah.
7: You know, you sure. Find that you end up being a counselor in yeah. some situations.
1: Some people can have a very difficult time with this, don't they?
8: Oh, yeah. Very difficult.
7: And it's tough too, because, you know, we get situations where I've had to debunk situations because we had a case where an elderly woman and her grandson were claiming that they were experiencing this, you know, phenomenal stuff happening in their home. Stuff that's like too good to be true type of stories. And when we were investigating, we were finding out that they were faking a lot of the stuff. Just because they wanted to get out of their lease. And they thought if they were able to convince people the place was haunted, they could get out of their lease. And that was a situation where it's like, I'm sorry, we're not going to lie for you. This place isn't haunted.
1: And they needed some pros to put a rubber stamp on that, right?
7: Exactly.
8: Right.
1: Crazy times. Now, how did you get involved, both of you, in investigating haunted castles?
7: Oh, my gosh. I guess I'm the one to blame for that, as I've been traveling for quite some time now, and I've always made it a personal goal to see two new countries every year. And I have been traveling quite a bit by myself and having these amazing experiences. And every time I tried to get people involved, they would always back out at the last minute. And it was just a situation where it's like, I'm not going to cancel my trip because no one else is going. I'm still going to go on these trips. And as I was having these amazing experiences, I started telling June some of the stories of some of the places I visited. And so her thing was she was terrified of flying. So I had to get her over that first.
8: Yes, lots of calming drugs to get me on the plane in the first place. But, you know, most of my ancestors are from London and Scotland and Ireland. And I wanted to see those places before I died. And, you know, that was the pull for that was stronger. And of course, you know, anything that history there is just incredible.
1: What do you think, Ross, a ghost is?
7: Well, that's still a question that we don't have all the answers to. I think there's a lot of great theories out there as to what could be happening. You know, the most common is the belief it is the spirit of the individual that has passed on. But, you know, we're still trying to find evidence to validate those encounters. So for me, I think there's still more questions than there are answers. I would like to believe that we have this ability to carry on even after our body has passed. That would be amazing. But still, the information that we receive from the other side is very limited. You know, for us to think that, you know, why can't we talk to our loved ones that have passed on? I was very close to my great-grandmother, and I have yet to have that experience where I know she's out there trying to talk to me. So I'm not sure exactly what it is. I'm hoping that as I continue my investigations and applying more science to my approach, that we'll have a better understanding of what a ghost really is.
1: How about you, Joan? What do you think, June, it is?
8: Oh, you know, it's so hard to say. It's like energy and you know, it's like a lot of residual. I think, you know, maybe about 80% of hauntings is residual, where it's kind of like a tape player being played over and over and something repeats itself in the same pattern, or something violent happened and it repeats, or you know, things like that. It's almost like, you know, it's in the air. But I don't know. It is hard to say. And I think people who say they know exactly what a ghost is, you know, well, more power to them. But I don't think, you know, anybody really has the answers, but I'd say it's energy, you know.
7: I have to say, knowing you as long as I have and investigating with you as well, you know, yes, June does say that she's a skeptic in most cases, but I've witnessed her have some experience that you can't explain, where it wasn't residual or it seemed to be intelligent. And for me, it's like I'm constantly asking her myself, you know, how do you feel about that now that you've had this experience? And she's always come back that it's like, yeah, there's more, you know, I'm more intrigued with this. I don't have the answers that I want, but, you know, it is fascinating when she does have those unique experiences that she can't explain.
1: Is there a location, Ross or June, that you would not want to go back to?
7: That's one thing that I always find that's funny. I'm a ghost hunter, you know. I'm trying to investigate the paranormal. Why would I want to put myself in a situation where I'm limiting myself to have these experiences? Yes, I've had some negative encounters. Nothing that I felt like my life was threatened, but there are some situations where I would not want to go back by myself, but I would definitely go back. I want that data. I want those experiences. I want to be able to collect that and report back to the public and say, hey, this is something interesting. What do you think?
8: Exactly. That's exactly what I think. I can't imagine not being able to, or not wanting to return to a place. The only time I don't think I would want to return is if there are lots of critters running around, little rats and mice and you know, even Preston Castle in Ione, California, it's like it was infested with bats. But it was still an incredible place, and we got some great EVPs there. But there isn't really a place I wouldn't want to go back to unless it was really dangerous. You know, I'm more afraid of the living than I am the dead, let's just say.
1: I don't blame you. So, Ross, what is this lizard tail that Joshua P. Warren was talking about?
7: Oh, my God. When we did that live show, when I was on your live show, of course, he's got this tail that he likes to wear every so often for giggles. And he actually gave it to me after that show.
1: Oh, he did?
7: So, yes. So it's a treasured item that
8: you've never worn it for me.
7: I'm sorry, June.
1: only on Friday night.
7: Oh, yes.
8: Only
7: he can wear that tail and get away with it. That's what it is. I can't carry that on.
1: Now, where did demonic ghosts or spirits fit into the picture here? June, you go first.
8: Well, you know, we don't, I was going to say, we don't really put a lot of emphasis on demons. That's more of a religious thing. But I mean, I personally believe there's a lot of evil out there. I also believe that if a person is really evil or a jerk in life, that when they die, they're probably going to be evil or a jerk in death. You know, I do believe that there are some strong, there is some strong evil out there, but, you know, we don't really put a lot of emphasis on demons.
7: Well, I think a lot of it is when you're trying to be scientific in your approach, you can't be biased. And when you're labeling something a demon, obviously you're applying some sort of religious belief because that's where a lot of that comes from. So yes, as I've stated, there are some negative energies out there. And so I don't use the term demon when investigating. I will say, yes, there is something negative here. And I have experienced, you know, a handful of those experiences myself. But it's really hard to say, yes, this is demonic, you know, because I think it's kind of interesting because I talk about this on my lecture tour, because most media likes to focus on demons. It seems like most ghost hunting shows that everything ends up being a demon.
1: Right.
7: You know, how did they, you know, get through this investigation alive? They you know, they barely made it because something was out to kill them every time. And I always find that, you know, especially when it comes to the technology that most ghost hunters are dependent on, you know, like, you know, ovuluses or ghost boxes, they always ask, you know, is there a demon in the room? And it always responds, yes, there's a demon here, or it'll say demon. And as we know, demons are to manipulate the living into committing sin. So they're not going to let you know that they're in the room. They'll pretend to be your Aunt Sally or your, you know, brother, you know, Michael.
1: Let's talk more about your ghost hunting experience when we come back with our special guests, Ross Allison, June Nixon, right here on Coast to Coast AM.
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4: Whether it's physical activity, obesity, diet, smoking, low on hormones, stress, sleep disorders, or your age can be supported by reducing inflammation and aiding the body to heal itself appropriately. 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
7: Yes, it is. And Robert, my adventure started about 7 years ago. 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
7: Great.
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1: And welcome back. George Norrie, along with Ross Allison and June Nixon. Their website at ghost.org is linked up at coasttocoastam.com. We're talking about ghosts and hauntings. Ross, has there ever been a haunting you wish you didn't ever attend?
10: No, I want to experience it all. So I'm always willing to go to some of the most craziest places you can imagine. You know, I got to walk through the Amityville house once.
1: Oh, geez.
10: Could
1: you feel the energy there?
10: You know, I try to open myself up to things like that, but I'm not always successful. This was during the time it was up for sale. So I got to walk through it during an open house. And it's interesting to know its history. That definitely gives you the chills to think that, you know, all this family, these, you know, innocent people were murdered. But then to think of the ghost stories as well. I didn't unfortunately get to have any unique experiences there. So, and then, you know, as we've traveled all over the world, you can imagine we've been to some of the deepest, darkest places you can imagine. So I'm always willing to check things out.
1: June, have you ever been to some places where you just shake your head in disbelief?
11: Oh, there have been plenty of places where I've in disbelief. I was trying to think, Montana State Prison, the old Montana State Prison, I had some strange experiences there and I actually got a little frightened, which doesn't happen to me. I get startled, you know, really easy, but this time I got goosebumps and I felt like something was really close to me.
1: What created that?
11: You know, I don't know. It was in the administration building, and that's where they had one of their biggest riots ever, and three people died in the administration building. And when I was walking through the hallways, I felt like something was right behind me, right in my ear. And I started walking faster and faster and faster. I said to my friend, I said, you know, I don't know what that was. I have no idea what that was. And I had my recording, and on the recording, you hear this voice say, it's me.
1: Oh,
11: so it kind of validated me, you know, thinking that, you know, am I going crazy? Why is this, you know, but I've never been frightened like that before in a place. But like I said, I'm more afraid of the living than I am the dead.
1: Ross, must the person be dead in order for a ghost from them to appear?
10: Well, that's an interesting question. I think with what we've encountered so far, you know, I would have to say possibly there is some psychic phenomena that I think could be at play as well. We've had situations where they believe that, you know, out of body experiences could be mistaken as a haunting. You know, psychokinesis could also be mistaken as a haunting as well. So I think there's needs to be more research. I would love to think that, you know, everything is tied to a ghost. But, you know, I had a case a while back where a couple was experiencing, you know, poltergeist-like phenomena where, you know, cupboard doors and doors were slamming and, you know, things being thrown. And as I was doing my interview with them, I found out that a lot of times things were happening right after they'd been fighting, when the tension was really high between the two. And so I think in that situation, we're dealing with almost like a poltergeist phenomena where they were triggering, or somebody in that couple was triggering that phenomena due to the stress that they were going through whenever they were fighting.
1: What is it about old or age of a building or a place that creates more ghosts?
10: Well, I think there's definitely history has a lot to do with it. What seems to happen on the property, you know, as we were talking about, you know, with castles and stuff, you know, you think of, you know, these castles have so much history from, you know, a birth of an individual to the death of the individual. You're talking about, you know, tragic events that could happen in some of these locations as well. You know, fighting, as I was just talking about. Sometimes, you know, as we talked about with residual hauntings, you're dealing with some tragic events or just negativity that happened within the walls that somehow they record that phenomena. And it just plays out over and over again. So there's so many different reasons, you know, whether, you know, somebody died on the property and they don't know how to let go and they hold on to that property and they tend to haunt that location. So there's a lot of different reasons, you know, as to why locations can be haunted.
1: June, what is it about ghost hunting that you like?
11: That I like? Well, you know, I am a big history buff. I love history. I love, you know, finding out. And it's almost like a mystery. You know, you're kind of wanting to go in and find out what's going on in this place. Is it a haunting or is it something physical? Is it the pipes banging and people think it's footsteps walking, you know, up the steps, or is it just the pipes clanking? It's almost like, you know, trying to solve a mystery. Some mysteries you can't solve because, you know, there's no explanation for it, but there's some that can be. And I really like that.
1: Are there some places you walk away just shaking your head?
11: Oh, yeah. Trying to think where are some of those places that you're just like, what in the world is going on there?
10: Well, there was that one time at Chillingham Castle where we were investigating. We had just done the tour. And so, you know, the guy was, you know, taking us on the tour. And right at the end of the tour guide's like, well, you know, I will point out that most people cannot be out in the woods after midnight. And so us being ghost hunters, we're like, yeah, challenge accepted.
11: Yeah, challenge accepted. We are going to do that.
10: So this was a very dark night. It was a very cloudy night, so no moonlight or anything. And so we're out there with our flashlights. We're wandering around in the woods. And the woods have its own ghost stories as well. In fact, we're standing around the tree they called the Hanging Tree, where they claimed, you know, people were hung from this tree. And there's bodies buried under the roots of the tree. And as we're standing out there, you know, doing our little ghost hunts, all of a sudden we start to hear women talking. Now, there were another group of women staying at the castle with us. And so we realized, oh, you know, they're probably going to go do their little ghost hunt as well. And so we're trying to track them down to see where they're at so we can get away from them, because we don't want their, you know, giggling and talking to affect our investigation, especially, you know, our recordings. So we're trying to pinpoint where they are so we can get further away from them. But we can't see them.
11: But we can hear them coming closer and closer. So we're just like, okay.
10: Yeah. So there, and then another thing that we realized, well, wait a minute, you know, we should be able to see them because you can't be walking around out here without any light. You know, they should at least have flashlights or something, you know, from their cell phones or something.
11: Pitch black. When I say that, we turned off all of our equipment at one time and we could not see our hands in front of our face. It was so dark. Yeah, there's no way that anybody could have been walking in those woods without a flashlight.
10: So again, you know, we're hearing these noises, we're hearing them talking, we can never make out what they're saying, and giggling and stuff. And so we're like, well, wait a minute. Isn't that one of the stories that the tour guide had told us?
1: Yeah.
10: That there were actually, the woods were haunted by the sounds of women, because a lot of times the story was that when the ladies were done working at the castle, they would have to walk through the woods to the nearby village, you know, to their homes. And so they were constantly walking through these woods in the dark. And so we think maybe that's what we were experiencing, was that residual energy of these women walking back to the village.
11: Yes, and we found out the other women did not go out.
10: Yeah, the next day we found out, yeah, they never left. They went after the tour, they went right back to their room.
11: Went to bed, yeah.
1: Did you ever run into a tour guide who wishes they weren't one?
10: I've known tour guides. You know, being a tour guide myself for Spooked in Seattle, I've met a lot of tour guides, because we'll take tours all over whenever we go to different places. And there are some tour guides that have quit after having their own personal experiences at some of these places, because a lot of tour guides, they're not big believers in ghosts. We find out that most tour guides are actors, you know, just doing a side gig. This is just something to make some extra money while they're, you know, doing their, you know, their shows on the theater. And they have these experiences not being believers in ghosts, and they're done. They just never want to come back and do these stories or do these tours ever again. So, yeah, it happens.
1: I bet sometimes, though, they scared the living daylights out of them. It's amazing. How would you rate the cities in the United States for hauntings?
10: Oh, that's a tough one. You know, as much as I travel, I've been to all 50 states. You know, I've been all over the world. It's so hard to label what is the most haunted, because for most of us, it is all about being at the right place, right time. You hear some great stories, and you hope that when you're visiting these places, you'll have those experiences to validate those stories. But you don't always get those experiences. And so for me, yeah, there's a lot of, you know, cities that have so much history that are so much older than the others. And I just love that. And that's one reason why I travel, is because I, like June, I love the history. I love having the opportunity to be in these abandoned places and have the opportunity to explore them. You get this little bit of a Indiana Jones, you know, complex, yeah, because you're in some of the most amazing places. You know, I know we've been talking about castles, but, you know, just to be in some of these places, you may not have these incredible experiences, but when you're exploring and going into places that are not open to the public, you know, not everybody gets to go down and explore some of these places and just sit there and take in the environment. It is such an amazing experience. So, you know, for me, it's really hard to say, you know, what is the most haunted. You know, I live in Washington, near Seattle, and that's considered one of the youngest cities in America, you know, because Washington was one of the last states to be identified. So, you know, when you get over to places like, you know, New York on the East Coast, they have so much more history, so many more older buildings.
1: Or Massachusetts, right?
10: Yeah, those amazing places. And they have so many more stories and so much more history and older buildings that, you know, I'm envious of. I don't get, you know, to explore that. You know, unfortunately, Seattle burned itself down in, you know, 1886. So it had to start all over again. So we even lost some of that history as well. So it just, I just love the fact that there are some amazing places out there for us to have the opportunity to explore.
1: June, what do you think a ghost is?
11: Oh, I think, you know, it could be energy. Hopefully it's consciousness, you know, being passed on. But I'm really hoping it is consciousness and energy for an intelligent haunting anyway.
1: Do you think that's what it is, though?
11: I hope that's what it is. You know, I could say I hope it's the consciousness and the energy that are just passing along. And, you know, I wish I knew. I really do.
10: Well, if you think about it, June, you know, one of the biggest things that we capture during an investigation are EVPs.
11: Right.
10: So when you go in and you are in a controlled environment, and you know the protocol is that we follow, and you ask a question into the air and you play it back and you get a direct answer to that question. It's like there is something intelligent out there that is trying to communicate to us.
11: Yeah.
10: So for me, it's fascinating for me when I get to see her experience things like that. Because like I said, you know, June tends to be more of a skeptic than myself because I've had probably more experiences than her. But when she, you know, can't explain things and I'm like, see, here you go, June. This is what I'm talking about.
11: I try to rationalize everything. I try to find there has to be a reason for this. It just can't. But, you know, sometimes you just can't rationalize it.
1: What percent is that?
10: Well, I'd have to say for me, there's always, you're always going to second guess yourself whenever you have an experience. You know, I've been in places where I've been touched or I've heard my name being called. And when I have those experiences, I'm just like, okay, did I really experience that? Is this something more psychological? You know, what could explain this? And as, you know, trying to be a good ghost hunter, you have to go through those debunking steps first before you put it out there and say, okay, I can't explain this. You know, maybe somebody else out there. That's why we have to publish our findings and get it out there so that hopefully somebody else can come back with a more logical answer or reason why we encountered this. But in most cases, they can't. And so that's why we are paranormal investigators. We're still trying to explore a lot of this and have those answers and find those answers, I should say. So it is tough to identify that, but I know there's something out there, and I've seen June even be puzzled, you know, walking away shaking her head.
1: Ross Allison and June Nixon, we will be back in a moment on Coast to Coast AM, and we'll take phone calls from folks who want to know more about ghost hunting.
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2: The latest round of talks between the U.S. and Iran have ended with no major developments, but officials in Qatar claim there was positive progress made in the talks that wrapped up Wednesday in Doha. Negotiators for the two countries reportedly spent both days discussing the Strait of Hormuz and unfreezing Iranian funds. President Trump said Wednesday the two sides were making progress and told reporters that the denuclearization of Iran is moving along well. The next meeting between the U.S. and Iran will take place after the funeral for Iran's late supreme leader, Ayatollah Khamenei, who's due to be buried next week. Team USA beat Bosnia and Herzegovina in the World Cup round of 32 in Santa Clara, California on Wednesday night. The 2-0 victory marks the first time the U.S. has moved on from the first knockout round since 2002. The U.S. next faces Belgium for the round of 16 on Monday in Seattle. The Justice Department is directing its staff to bring fraud charges in alleged cases of birth terrorism. It's in response to the Supreme Court's birthright citizenship ruling on Tuesday. Following that 6-3 ruling against, the DOJ's Office of the Deputy Attorney General says investigation and prosecution of birth terrorism schemes should be prioritized by all criminal division staff. The Migration Policy Institute claims up to 26,000 babies born annually in the U.S. can be attributed to birth terrorism. Birth terrorism is illegal, but the DOJ is telling prosecutors to explore related statutes like wire fraud and money laundering when pursuing cases. Actor Danny Glover is opening up about his Alzheimer's disease diagnosis. He revealed in an exclusive interview with NBC's Today Show that he's been living with the disease now for several years. The 79-year-old actor and his family provided a glimpse into what life is now like for the 4-time Emmy winner, who shared that as the disease advances, things are going to be different and changing. Glover's working with the Alzheimer's Association as he navigates the progressive neurodegenerative disorder. I'm Tammy Trujillo.
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4: A few miles from the glass spires of Midtown Atlanta lies the South River Forest. In 2021 and 2022, the woods became a home to activists from all over the country.
5: I found a struggle worth fighting for.
4: Who gathered to stop the nearby construction of a massive new police training facility, nicknamed Cop City. There, in the forest, they built a different community.
5: The forest occupation or things like that present a vision of a society where we can have what we need and support each other without being at each other's throats or being subservient to each other.
4: Until one day, everything just shatters open.
6: At approximately 9 o'clock this morning, as law enforcement was moving through various sectors of the property, an individual, without warning, shot a Georgia State Patrol trooper.
7: What I heard was a full clip unload. It was just like a whole mess of shots just like blasting off.
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2: AAA is projecting that more than 72 million Americans will travel during the Independence Day holiday period this year. Mark Mayfield has details.
10: The holiday travel sets another record, but it's only a 0.5% increase from last year's as rising inflationary pressures take a toll. The travel period started on Saturday.

0: June 27th, then goes through Sunday, July 5th, with many Americans expected to travel at least 50 miles from home. According to AAA, most travelers will hit the road, as more than 61 million travelers are projected to drive to their destinations. Air travel remains steady, while cruising and other modes of transportation see the strongest growth. I'm Mark Mayfield.
1: The FBI says some of the ransom notes in the Nancy Guthrie case were fake, but others are still under investigation. That's according to the FBI's Phoenix office. This contradicts an earlier report from Reuters that cited an FBI source saying none of them were genuine. Two ransom notes were reported in early February, just days after the 84-year-old mother of Today Show host Savannah Guthrie disappeared from her home in southern Arizona. The first one demanded millions in cryptocurrency. The second claimed she had died. Negotiations continue in hopes of avoiding a strike by union workers on Broadway. That story from Liz Warner.
2: On Tuesday, more than 250 cleaners with a 32BJ SEIU voted to authorize a strike for the first time in two decades. A work stoppage would impact around 30 theaters with major productions like Wicked and The Lion King. Workers are calling for a new contract that keeps up with the cost of living. This comes as Broadway has been boasting record earnings for the 2025-26 season, bringing in nearly $2 billion in ticket sales. In New York, I'm Liz Warner.
1: Sony will stop making physical game discs for its PlayStations starting in January of 2028. After that, all new games will only be available in digital format. The Switch won't affect games already released on disc. I'm Tammy Trujillo.
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1: And welcome back. June Nixon, Ross Allison with us. Ross, when you're teaching students the strangeness of the paranormal world, what do they want to know?
6: They want to know if it's real. You know, they want to know when they are fascinated with these television shows, do people really experience a lot of this stuff? So when I approach them in a more honest way and share my personal experiences with them, I think I tend to open more minds as to what's going on in the paranormal world. Because people tend to forget that most of these television shows or even streaming shows tend to focus on the entertainment factor. They want to keep the audience focused. That's why they tend to focus on the more dramatic storylines and experiences. So when I tell them, you know, yeah, it is fascinating when you do have these strange encounters. But there is more to it than what we tend to see in most media.
1: Do they even try to recreate stuff and make it up to make it seem so dramatic?
6: Oh, for the television shows? Oh, yeah. I've been on lots of them. I've been cut from shows because they want me to make my story scarier. And when I won't do it, or when they tell me, you know, hey, Ross, that's a great story. Can you tell us that you'll never come back here again? And I'm just like, you know, I'm not going to go on national television as a ghost hunter and say I'm too scared to come back. You know, I think that affects my credibility because I would love to come back in most cases. So, yeah, it is tough when a lot of these shows want to focus on the drama and, you know, kind of twist the stories to tell a better story. And I think the secret to my success is I'm just open and honest with everybody. And I think people appreciate that.
1: Do you agree with that, June?
7: Oh, yes, definitely. Yes.
1: Of all the things you've done in the field of ghost hunting, what would you say, this is for you first, June, is the most shocking thing you've gone through?
7: Most shocking thing I've gone through? Oh, my gosh. That's a loaded question. you know, we've had so many incredible moments. Well, there was one time when we were investigating the old Homestead restaurant that had partially burnt down. And I know that Ross and I were downstairs. We're doing an EVP session. We're asking questions. And next thing you know, we're hearing heavy footsteps right above us. Heavy footsteps. There's no one upstairs. We know that. And also on the place that they are walking, no one can walk there because the floor was almost burnt through. So we're hearing this and we're like, you know, oh my gosh, we are hearing heavy footsteps right now. And we even went upstairs afterwards because it lasted a full minute, at least a full minute. We were just standing there and we went upstairs
6: That too, because I was slowly trying to sneak upstairs without disturbing it. Because we were wrapping up for the night. We had actually pulled all of our equipment. So normally we would have recorders and cameras up there recording everything, but we had already pulled everything. We were wrapping, getting ready to go. And as we were just finishing up, that's when we heard, and it sounded like heavy boots walking on the floor. And so, I was sneaking up the stairs quietly, step by step, just hoping not to disturb it so I can get close enough to record it as well. And as soon as I got halfway up the steps, it just completely stopped. And once it stopped, we all just went up there and we were trying to figure out what was causing that.
7: Yeah, we had to make sure it wasn't somebody, but we thought there's no way anybody could be walking across that floor because it was almost burnt through. And we knew if it was a real person or a physical person, a live person, they would fall through the floor. And that was pretty shocking. You know, we've had other. That was also the night we got the shadow person.
6: That's a great video that's been played through a lot of media shows where we had started. It's not the same investigation night, but after that experience, we went back multiple times. And we went back one time and we had a small team of, I think it was the four of us. And we, there was two people downstairs. Me and June were just setting up upstairs. We were at the top of the stairs, setting up our cameras, getting ready to walk around the upstairs area. And little did I know, as I was setting up my camera, I had moved my camera upwards. And right when I moved it upwards, you can clearly see this dark, shadowy figure peek around the corner and then just quickly dart back.
7: Pretty amazing. He was shown on Paranormal Caught on Tape with that clip. So, it was pretty brilliant.
1: Has either one of you been on the Haunted Queen Mary out here in L.A.?
7: Oh, yes.
6: That is another good one. It's a lot of great history there. In fact, I do have an EVP that I capture that I play on some of my lectures where I was walking up to one of the other investigators that was just ahead of me. And as I'm walking, I'm just, you know, trying to record everything, making sure I'm getting everything as much as possible. And as I turn around, I can see somebody walking up, you know, they're probably a good, 20 feet behind me, and they're starting to walk up to me. And in the recording, you can hear somebody say, "He's right behind you."
1: So cool. Let's take some calls. They're lining up for you. Let's start with John in Florida, welcome to the program. Hi, John.
8: Hi. Good show.
1: Thank you, sir.
8: I want to give you a ghost story, and also I want to give you an idea of that we are all ghosts. You know, don't say my soul. Say me and my body. The brain is just the computer we use to run the body with, but we take the mind and with us as a spiritual being when we go and get a new body and a new life. So if you see a ghost and it seems like it's disappointed in being there, tell it to go down to the hospital and get a mother and be born again. We had a friend of mine and I were working on a building that had been a home for old people, and a lot of people died there, and they had a place down in the basement where they would put the bodies while they were waiting for the mortuary to come. And we walked down the hall to get into that space, which was cleared out now, of course, but there was these big wire racks on that we walked past on the way into the room. We both sat down and we were talking, and my friend said, "Oh, wow, it's very spooky in here." And I said, "Doesn't seem spooky to me." Crash! One of the big metal shelves fell over in the hall. Nobody was around it or anything. It just fell over. And I said to him, "Okay, it's spooky. Let's find another place to sit."
7: That's great.
1: How does that happen, Ross?
6: Well, I definitely think that a lot of times they're just trying to let you know that they're there. I know most people would be frightened by an experience like that, but for me, I take it as, hey, this is the best way I can let you know that I'm here. Come over here and talk to me. So I think there is a lot of situations where physical phenomena does happen, things being moved. In fact, we were doing an investigation at one of the castles. Well, it was actually Chillingham Castle, where we were standing in a room. And I had asked, can you give me a sign that you're here? And right when I asked that, the door started to open all by itself. And I was like, okay, if that's you, can you shut the door? And when I said that.
7: You said you had them open it just a little bit. And then you said, can you make it go a little wider? And then it opened all the way up.
6: That's right. That's right.
7: And then you said, yeah.
6: Can you shut the door?
7: Shut the door.
6: Yeah, and then shut the door.
7: That was so cool.
6: Yeah. So there was two, you know, interactions where I said, yeah, could you make the door open wider? And it opened wider right after I'd asked that. And I said, okay, can you shut the door? And right when I said that, the door slammed shut. So, yeah.
1: What does that tell you about the paranormal world, Ross?
6: Well, it tells me that there's definitely something intelligent there. It can hear and understand us just as much as, you know, what limited communication we can get from them as well. So that's something to go by, because if we can have that, those intelligent responses, hopefully we can collect more data to validate that there is something out there that is responding to us.
1: Next up, let's go to Sue in North Carolina, east of the Rockies. Hi, Sue.
9: Hello.
1: Go ahead, Susie.
9: Hi, yeah, boy, it's hot. It was 98 today.
1: That's hot.
9: Yep,
1: that's
9: hot. Getting warmer. Yeah, I had a question. Wonderful guests. I was wondering if there are a number of hauntings in, like, particular places of this country. Are there, like, more or less hauntings in, you know, certain places in this country?
1: Why don't you take that, June?
7: Well, you know, one thing I can say is I think a lot, there are different parts of the country that believe more in ghosts, like the southern states. A lot of the southern states, they really have a stronger belief in spirits and ghosts, so a lot more. You know, like Ross had said before, it's hard to say. You know, Seattle, Washington is one of the newest cities in the United States, and it has a lot of ghost stories. But, you know, you compare it to New York, Massachusetts, or any of those others, and they have so much history and everything. But it's really hard to say. But I know the South kind of reports a lot more ghost stories because I think they're more, they have a lot of, in ghosts.
6: Beliefs in it, yeah.
7: Or beliefs, yeah.
1: Does the age of the city have a lot to do with it, Ross?
6: Well, I think it helps in most cases when you have some historic buildings, especially if they look more Gothic than anything, people will tend to apply ghost stories to them, whether they're haunted or not. Right. We all want to believe that that spooky old house that's been abandoned for 30 years has definitely got to be haunted when there may not be anything there at all. So,
7: old theaters and things like that. It's like they all have ghost stories.
6: Yeah. So, you know, like June said, you know, there is a cultural belief. And that can vary from, you know, east to west and north and south. We all have our, you know, the customs that we carry from our ancestors. Mm-hmm. So those stories can carry on. So it's one of those things that, yeah, we want to believe that ghosts are everywhere. But in most cases, it's hard to prove that.
1: Let's go to Gene in Citrus Heights, California, west of the Rockies. Hello, Gene. Good morning.
10: Good morning, George. Hello, Gene and Ross. Thank you for taking my call. Yes, I have a two-part question. I'd like to know if with the house that that the woman supposedly asked her parents what the energy you felt there was, and also the Pennsylvania State Prison, I think it is, or hospital that they built a Halloween attraction out of, but supposedly it's really haunted, so they just build around it. So I was just wondering what energy you felt. What were your experiences?
1: That would be the Lizzie Borden place, right?
10: Yes.
6: Oh, yes. Lizzie Borden. I actually have had the pleasure of being there a number of times. Great location. Definitely can give you the chills knowing that, yes, the true story is that the family was murdered there. Whether it was Lizzie or not, you do have the axe murders that took place. So it is a great story, a great, I hate to say great, you know, tragic event, but when it comes to ghosts, they tend to focus on places where tragedy does happen, especially when people are suddenly killed. There is belief that spirits can linger when they don't know that they have passed on. So a place like the Lizzie Borden House has the perfect recipe for being a haunted location. I unfortunately don't have any ghost experiences to share from those places because I didn't have the opportunity to spend the night, but I have been there for a few hours doing mini investigation, I should say. But when it comes to the prison, oh my gosh, that has been
1: That's the Eastern State Penitentiary, right, in Philadelphia?
6: I've been to that one. I'm not sure if that's the one that the caller was talking about, but I've been to quite a few prisons. Yeah. In fact, you're talking about the one in Philadelphia, Eastern State Penitentiary. Right.
1: Closed in 71.
6: I was the first to investigate that place. It was back in 2002, before this ghost hunting, you know, fad started up. I was doing a filming for a television show, and they had sent us out to that prison, and we got to spend the night there. And I was brought in because I had always been more advanced than a lot of the other ghost hunting teams, so I'd like to focus on more of a scientific approach and collect as much data as possible. And we were using our Spectre system, and they had put us in death row, the area that is one of the most known areas to be haunted. And I remember we got a lot of interesting readings in that area when we had set it up to be monitored for a good 20 minutes with no interference. And I should say no interference with the living. So when we went back and looked at our readings, we had movement readings. We had a light phenomena happening in there. So it was a great place. But I do have one story that I can share from that place. I remember we were taking a break from filming, and me and my tech lead, we kind of wandered off on our own just to explore. It was just amazing to have this prison to ourselves. And we went down one of the walkways. And as we were coming back, we started to hear footsteps behind us. You know, we would take a few footsteps and then we'd stop and listen. And of course, we'd hear this step, step.
11: Yeah.
6: Step, step. And, you know, being intrigued, I'm one of those people that don't scream and run away. I start going towards the noises and I start, you know, trying to get closer and closer to it. And every time I'd take a couple steps, I'd stop and I'd hear it go step, step, step, step. And I'm getting closer and closer and closer to it. And I realize it's coming from this one cell. And so I immediately go into the cell and I'm just waiting for something to appear and make itself known. And all of a sudden I hear this step, step right in the cell. And I realize what we're hearing is water leaking down, splashing onto the floor.
1: You never know. We're going to come back with you, Ross, in June and take final calls on Coast to Coast AM.
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1: And welcome back, George Norrie, along with Ross Allison and June Nixon. Ross and June, the Eastern State Penitentiary is where Al Capone was housed. And he complained that he was visited by a haunted ghost. Did you know that, Ross?
7: Yeah, it was one of his victims in the St. Valentine Massacre. Yeah, he thought that one of those guys was out there haunting him. And he'd be heard in the middle of the night screaming, "Leave me alone, leave me alone." Yeah, it's a pretty interesting story. And it's cool when you visit there, you can actually see his old cell that he actually had it all decorated. They allowed him to have, you know, furniture, and there was like a old radio there and everything. So he had a little cell that was a little bit of luxury there.
1: It wasn't great, but it was pretty good for him, huh?
7: It was.
1: Was there ever a time that you did not believe in the afterlife?
7: You know, it's like I said, I'm not sure what to believe. I want to say I'm more of a believer than anything, because I've been doing this for long enough and had enough experiences to say that there's something to this. We're not wasting our time. Do we have all the answers? No. But I'd have to say that, you know, there were times that, yeah, you always second guess yourself whenever you have an experience, and you're always wondering, well, you know, could that have been debunked? Am I, you know, is this more psychological than it is, you know, a physical haunting? So I want to say, yeah, there's always going to be doubt. But for me, there's more of these experiences that say there's something to this, and that's why I'm still here. That's why I'm still doing these shows. That's why I'm still investigating, because I know there's something out there, and I just want to know what it is.
1: I knew somebody who was on a motorcycle accident. He died on it. And we went to his funeral, and it was an open casket. And I'm looking at the body, and it just, for some reason, and this was the only time it's ever happened to me, I felt, what if there's no afterlife? This is it for him. It's all over with. It's done. And it was a stark, horrible feeling. Mm-hmm. So bad that I hoped to God that there was an afterlife. What happened to me? What was going over me?
7: Well, I can't even imagine. You know, you hear so many stories, you know, with so many guests that you've had on your shows, that you kind of have to have this open mind to all these different theories and ideas that come across your table. And then to be in the situation to think that, gosh, you know, is there any truth to any of this? You know, that can be kind of a slap in the face. But I just want to believe there's something. There's something to this. You know, there's so many credible people out there. You know, put aside, you know, the people with mental illness, or, you know, people that just are looking for their 15 minutes of fame. But there are some people that I've come across throughout my career that I just know that they believe what they experienced is true, that there is something to this.
1: June, did you ever have any doubts?
8: Well, yeah, I've had some doubts, and there are some times that all of a sudden I'll be thinking about this. I'll be thinking, it's like, you know, what is it going to be like? I mean, if I die and there's just nothingness, and it just makes you, you know, a chill over your whole body. But
7: well, I know with June, you know, your mother had recently passed away.
8: Yeah.
7: And I know that was something very hard for you, and you were wanting some sort of confirmation that if she was out there, that she would at least let you know. And there was that one amazing experience you had.
8: Yeah, that was wild. It was all of a sudden, it's like it was the day, what was like almost the day of the anniversary of her death. And all of a sudden, I smelled this really strong perfume. And I was like, where is that? Have I smelled that before? And it just hit me really hard. And I realized that it was my mom's perfume. And my dog was acting really, really weird and everything. And I called Ross and I said, you know, I think that was my mom. I think that was my mom's perfume. And Ross said, well, maybe the neighbors are using some fabric softener or something that's really strong. And I said, no, I don't think so. I think that was my mom's perfume. And then that's when I realized it was the anniversary of her death. And I thought, I think she just came by to say hi because I smelled it and then it went away just as quickly. You know, scents don't usually do that. When you have a scent in the air that's a strong perfume, it kind of dwindles for a while to leave. And I felt pretty comforted by that.
1: All right, so, let's go to calls for both of you. Steve in Tennessee to kick us off. Hey, Steven, go ahead.
9: Hey, George, what's the latest on Captain Sullenberger?
1: Sully, I'd have to check on that, but he's doing okay.
9: Okay. Hey, have either of you ever been to, there's two old prisons in Tennessee. One of them's in Nashville, and they've used it for filming quite a bit. And the other one is Brushy Mountain State Prison. It's up in East Tennessee. Have you ever been to either one of those?
8: Oh, yeah.
7: Definitely Brushy Mountain. In fact, some of the most amazing experiences that I've had were in our documentary Parasense, and that actually is where I teamed up with scientists, and we had some amazing experiences where we were trying to prove touch. And I actually, with the tracking system that we had developed, it was interesting because one of the guys actually got scratched, and we had documented this. You know, we always look over our subjects before the experiment and then right after. And sure enough, right after the experiment, he had a bleeding scratch on him. And so we went back through our equipment and we found that at the moment that he got scratched, something approached him and then left. And it was just amazing to have that confirmation.
1: Sure was. Sully, by the way, was that great pilot that he's retired now with U.S. Airways, who brought down a plane in the Hudson Bay with 155 people aboard. Everybody was safe.
7: Well, yeah, that's right.
8: That
1: was
8: awesome.
1: That was a miracle.
8: Yes, definitely.
1: Ross, where do your travels take you next?
7: Oh, gosh, it's hard to say. I got my lecture tour coming up in October, so that usually takes me all over the East Coast where I'll be lecturing. I'm looking at going back to China and Japan to do some more investigations. I just got back from doing London and Paris, so I had some pretty cool fun things there. And then me and June just got back from doing a trip where we investigated some amazing places throughout Italy and we're constantly on the go. It never stops for us.
1: Ross, how do people in other countries look at ghosts?
7: You know, and that's one of the most fascinating things when it comes to investigating the paranormal. I remember being in Rome and wanting to investigate the catacombs. And I remember approaching them and saying, hey, you know, do you mind? And I should point out, this is before the ghost hunting fad. So I, you know, wanted to do an investigation in the catacombs, and they just didn't understand what the concept of ghost hunting was. It was just like, yes, it's haunted. Yes, we have ghosts. Why do you need to prove this?
8: What's the big deal?
7: Yeah. So it was interesting just to find that they were very open to it. And yet you go to places like, you know, China and Japan, and you want to do investigating, and they're like, no, you do not go into these places.
8: Too dangerous.
7: Yeah, it's one of those things that, you know, if somebody dies on a property, they're known to just lock it up and throw away the key and never go back to it ever again. And so I just find that so fascinating, just the different cultural beliefs when it comes to the paranormal, where you get a lot of these European countries that are like so open to it and so accepting that you don't need proof that ghosts exist. They're there.
8: Yeah.
7: They know that they're there. And then you go to some, you know, countries where it's just like they don't want to accept it. They don't want to know about it. They just want to leave it alone. So it is very fascinating, and it can be challenging as a paranormal investigator having these opportunities to try and investigate their haunts.
1: Let's go to Rick in Massachusetts. Rick, you're up. Go ahead, sir.
10: Hi, guys. How are you?
1: Good, Rick.
10: Hey.
1: Go ahead. Oh, we lost him. He's gone. Let's try Nancy in Buffalo, New York, east of the Rockies. Hi, Nance.
11: Hi. Hi, George.
1: Hi there.
11: I'm a longtime listener, and I appreciate all your programs.
1: Thank you very much.
11: And Ross and June, I think you're very brave for all the work that you've been doing.
7: Thank you.
11: But I have a very personal experience. I'm a retired teacher. I own my own house, and I live in the upstairs apartment, and I have rented the downstairs apartment. And I had a boyfriend living in the downstairs apartment. And he did die. And then I don't know, remember how soon afterwards this happened, but I'm upstairs in my bedroom laying down, and I have one lamp on in the room, and I'm laying on my right side. And then all of a sudden, I can feel a pressure like somebody's holding me on my two shoulders from behind, a pressure. And I open my eyes, and I'm thinking, this is not a dream. This is really happening. And I say to myself, well, God is protecting me, but I don't want to look around because I'm afraid I might see a horrible person. And so it gradually releases, and then I hear footsteps, clomp, clomp, clomp, going to the dining room door, slam the door shut, and then I hear more footsteps all the way down to the front door, and slam the front door shut.
8: Wow.
11: Very loud.
7: Wow.
11: So I stayed in bed for about a half an hour. I was really scared. I didn't know what to do. So finally I did get up to make sure that the doors were closed, you know, and everything was okay. But that's the only time that's ever happened to me, and that was really, really something. I've heard that ghosts have, like, electrical bodies or something, so I could see how they could hug somebody that way.
1: Your thoughts, Ross?
7: It brings up a story that my great-grandmother told me, that one night she was just laying in bed, and all of a sudden she felt somebody crawl in bed with her and put his arms around her, and then he kept saying, I'm sorry, I'm sorry. And she was terrified. She couldn't move. She couldn't do anything. And then it finally just faded away. And she found out the very next day that her ex-husband had died that night.
1: Oh, geez.
7: And I think it was just him visiting her to apologize, you know, for what he had put her through while they were together. And I think in that situation, you know, for her, maybe it was her boyfriend coming back and just, you know, embracing her and just letting her know that he's there. So I think spirit has that that capability.
1: How long does it take, Ross, for the dead to realize they're dead?
7: I don't know. In some cases, I don't think that they know and will ever know. You know, it's still one of those situations where we're not even sure how well we can communicate to them and how well they can communicate back to us. So in some cases where people are dealing with paranormal phenomena and they're terrified of it, I also have to remind clients that, you know, sometimes you're almost dealing with a case of where you're counseling the spirit because you're trying to get them to understand what the situation is. And sometimes that counseling is to let them know that they have passed, that they can move on. They don't need to stay here on this property. Maybe, you know, they're here because they were watching over their families and their family has moved on. Their kids have grown up and moved on and married and had their own families, and they don't know how to move forward. And so you kind of have to convince the spirit, like, hey, you can move on now. And it's not just as simple as just saying it that one time. Sometimes it may be a daily reminder to get it through to them that they can move on. that they don't need to be here anymore.
1: Let's go to John in Wisconsin. John, take it away.
10: Hello, George. Brief comments, please. I think one of the reasons that we are confused about ghosts or we dismiss them is because our human instinct is to sensationalize the story, make it more juicy, more marketable. But then we confuse facts with fiction. In Wisconsin, southeastern Wisconsin, there's a ghost called the Beast of Bray Road.
1: Yep.
10: And the beast has been there forever. And over the generations, much has been added to the story to make it more marketable, more TV friendly. And it confuses everybody, which is unfortunate. So I want to end my comments by saying this. I commend Ross for being transparent and not going on television to sensationalize stories to make the producers of the TV happy, because then we confuse facts with fiction. Well done to both of you. George, thank you for taking my call.
1: They do that. Ross, I want to thank you. And June, thank you. Keep in touch, both of you. And your websites are linked up at coasttocoastam.com. Fascinating people. For Dan Galante, Tom Danheiser, Sue Trikas, Lex Lonehood, Sean Nadasur, Alec Fernandez, Tim Banal, George Knapp, and Richard Serrett, I'm George Norrie, somewhere out there on Coast to Coast AM. We'll see you on our next edition. Until then, be safe, everyone.

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0: negotiators for the two countries reportedly spent both days discussing the Strait of Hormuz and unfreezing Iranian funds. President Trump said Wednesday the two sides were making progress and told reporters that, quote, the denuclearization of Iran is moving along well. The next meeting between the U.S. and Iran will take place after the funeral for Iran's late Supreme Leader Ayatollah Khamenei, who is due to be buried next week. I'm Tammy Trujillo.
1: The Trump administration is issuing emergency orders for a mid-Atlantic power grid due to this week's heat wave. Scott Carr has more from Washington.
2: The U.S. Energy Department says it wants to maximize output as all-time heat records are expected to be broken across the East Coast for at least the next couple of days. Energy Secretary Chris Wright has issued orders to dispatch more power generation from several fossil fuel plants during periods of high demand. Wright says the directive will ensure Americans have reliable power across the mid-Atlantic to cool their homes. I'm Scott Carr in Washington.
1: Search and rescue teams are still combing through the rubble in Venezuela, where last week's earthquakes killed over 2,000 people and injured over 10,000. The quakes toppled entire condominiums in the heavily populated northern part of the country. The number of missing stands in the tens of thousands. And the CDC is working to determine the source of a parasitic illness linked to explosive diarrhea in multiple states. According to the CDC, at least 145 cases of cyclosporiasis have been reported across 17 states. I'm Mark Mayfield.
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4: Marty Markowitz had his share of problems. Troubles at work, a failing relationship. His parents had recently died. And so Marty decided to get some professional help. In the summer of 1981, he walked into the office of a psychiatrist named Ike Hirschkoff.
5: Well, I go into his office, and we looked at each other, and he said, okay, why are you here?
4: Marty liked Ike, and Ike, well, he seemed to see something in Marty.
5: At the end of the first session, he said, I'm going to take you on as a patient. And he says, you know, I don't do that with everybody.
4: But this psychiatrist, it would turn out, wasn't like other psychiatrists.
5: He cut me off from everybody. So the only person I could turn to was Dr. Ike.
4: And from the moment Marty started seeing him, he began to change.
6: We didn't see him. I mean, he lived around the corner. And like, suddenly we didn't go there anymore. Like, he wasn't coming over anymore. It's as if somebody died.
4: If Marty Markowitz had known what he was walking into when he first visited that office, he probably would have walked right out the door and never come back. 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
5: When Ike instructed me to buy this house, Ike told me, no, you can't use the master bedroom. You're going to stay in the back section of the house.
7: Oh, I'm trying to think when it really got nuts. It really got crazy.
4: I'm Joe Nocera, columnist for Bloomberg Opinion.
5: Okay, it's a wild story.
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1: President Trump was in North Dakota Wednesday paying tribute to a man that he believes embodied the heart and soul of America. Trump was in the city of Medora for the dedication of the Theodore Roosevelt Presidential Library.
8: On the steps of the Burning Hills, we dedicate a living monument to a legend, a statesman, a soldier, frontiersman.
1: Trump called the 26th president of the U.S. a true American hero. Trump was accompanied by several dignitaries, including Interior Secretary Doug Burgum, who previously served as the governor of North Dakota. Trump took the new Air Force One on its maiden voyage to travel to North Dakota. Federal Reserve Chairman Kevin Warsh says inflation risks have declined over the last few weeks. This is due to energy prices dropping following the U.S. and Iran signing a memorandum of understanding to end the ongoing war last month. According to Warsh, the central bank still has more work to do, but will stay independent regardless of what President Trump wants. He made the comments while speaking at a gathering of central bankers in Portugal. Vice President J.D. Vance is praising the military as the country gets ready to celebrate its 250th anniversary. He spoke at the Naval Air Station Oceana in Virginia Beach, Virginia, yesterday morning.
9: Part of the reason why we, in our political leadership, are able to do what we do is because the world over, bad guys and good guys, friends and foes, allies and enemies, are afraid of you.
1: He told the troops he's grateful for all of them willing to put on the uniform to protect the country. And new details are emerging about the daring mask-clad pair who climbed the spire at Manhattan's Empire State Building on Wednesday, originally thought to be

0: Protesters before revealed to be lovebirds, Ivan Birkas proposed to Angela Nicolau 1,400 feet in the air before their arrest. At the top, they unfurled a banner that read, "When the power of love beats the love of power, the world knows peace." The Russian natives are both experienced skyscraper climbers with over a million followers on social media. They live in New York City. I'm Mark Mayfield.
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0: the Pacific Ocean. Good morning, good evening, wherever you may be across the nation, around the world. I'm George Norrie. This is Coast to Coast AM. Later tonight, hauntings. Here's what's happening. An Earth-facing sunspot unleashed a powerful X-class solar flare, as we've been warning over the years, triggering radio blackouts across parts of North America. The intense burst of X-rays released during the eruption reached Earth in just over 8 minutes, triggering strong radio blackouts across the daylight side of Earth. This mainly affected high-frequency radio users across parts of North America who may have experienced temporary signal degradation or brief communication outages while the flare was at its strongest. We've been warning about this. Representatives for the U.S. and Iran enter their second day of nuclear de-escalation talks in Doha, Qatar. On Wednesday, though, Iran refuses to meet face-to-face with U.S. officials, forcing the sides to deal through Qatari mediators. Meanwhile, President Donald Trump reportedly held multiple conversations on returning to an all-out war in Iran if the talks fail, though he is reportedly trying to continue going the diplomatic route for now. Here's our Tom Danheiser with more. Tom.
1: Well, the U.S. and Iran are currently holding indirect talks in Doha, Qatar, aiming to solidify a 60-day ceasefire. Despite the diplomatic efforts, mediators by Qatar and Pakistan both say that both sides have traded tit-for-tat military strikes over maritime disputes in the Strait of Hormuz. Iran's chief negotiator, Mohammad Bagher Ghalibaf, said Tehran will not move forward with the final agreement with the United States until the commitments outlined in the previously agreed memorandum of understanding begin to be implemented. Qatar has confirmed that talks between U.S. and Iran negotiators in Doha have made positive progress. Meanwhile, officials have said the war in Iran and the closure of the Strait of Hormuz have caused a rift between the U.S. and Saudi Arabia, leaving America to consider possibly reducing its military footprint in the kingdom. And Israel maintains a security presence in southern Lebanon, despite a fragile truce, focusing operations on Hezbollah infrastructure. George?
0: Thank you, Tom. Howard Bloom, the author of The Mohammed Code, is with us with his perspective on what's been going on. Howard, it doesn't seem like it's ever going to end.
2: No, the two biggest issues on the table in our negotiations with Iran are a do or die for the world's economy, the Strait of Hormuz, and a possible do or die for humankind, Iran's nuclear program. So how are these talks going this week? Lumpy, bumpy, and confused. Thursday of last week, June 25th, Iran struck a Singapore-flagged commercial tanker with a kamikaze drone. The command center of the ship, its bridge, was damaged. The ship's sin was apparently that instead of following Iran's shore on the north of the strait, the vessel followed Oman's coast on the south. And taking that Oman route could be a way of dodging the authority of the Iranians. After all, just a month ago, Iran set up a new governmental body, the Persian Gulf Strait Authority, to utterly and completely rule the strait. America called this drone strike a violation of the Memorandum of Understanding that Iran and the USA had signed on June 17th. So we responded on Friday, June 26th, with retaliatory strikes against Iran's missile storage and launch facilities, drone storage and launch facilities, and coastal radar installations near the strait. Over the weekend, Donald Trump said that despite this military action, Iran had called asking to continue the meetings in Qatar. The meetings designed to hammer out the details of a peace agreement based on the June 17th Memorandum of Understanding. But on Tuesday of this week, when Steve Witkoff and Jared Kushner flew to the Middle East for the meetings our president had implied the Iranians had begged for, the two were met with an Iranian insult, a small punishment from Tehran. Yes, an Iranian delegation had flown to Doha, but no, they would not meet with Kushner and Witkoff. Instead, they met with Qatar's prime minister, Sheikh Mohammed bin Abdulrahman Al Thani, who then apparently shuttled to another room to meet with the Americans. It was a game of telephone or real shuttle diplomacy. Nonetheless, the Americans said today that they had made positive progress. They did not explain what that progress might have been. The Western press tends not to know Islamic history and holy scripts, so our media missed a crucial problem. Any conversation in these meetings about the Strait of Hormuz will be locked in a knot. Why? Because of Allah. Yes, because of God himself. Today, Iran's parliamentary speaker and key negotiator, Ghalibaf, proclaimed that the Strait of Hormuz was a divine gift that God gave us in this war, which is our greatest instrument of power. That gives the Strait of Hormuz a standing that towers over the laws of the sea. In Islam, what God gives, you cannot easily give up. So the Iranians swear that relinquishing control of the Strait of Hormuz is off the table, non-negotiable, something the negotiations with the Americans are not even allowed to discuss. And Iran is setting itself up to be the owner and operator of the Strait, charging fees for services of roughly $1 million per ship from the end of the 60-day MOU until the day of judgment. Then there's a second major requirement for any peace agreement, Iran's abandonment of nuclear weapons. Our president has proclaimed that Iran will never get a nuclear bomb. In fact, he's insisted on it over and over again for good reasons. Iran is developing missiles that can carry atomic devastation to our biggest cities. But there's a serious hitch, says Iran's parliament speaker and key negotiator, Mohammad Bagher Ghalibaf. Recent Western reports that Iran will give the International Atomic Energy Agency, the right to inspect Iran's nuclear facilities are false. So what are the negotiations in Doha really all about? As Iran sees it, America's unconditional surrender to Iran and thawing the $100 billion of Iranian funds frozen in the world's banks.
0: We'll see what happens. Thanks, Howard. Companies in the private sector added 98,000 jobs in June. The figure is below economists' estimate of a gain of 118,000 jobs and down from the prior month's unrevised 122,000 payroll figures. Americans preparing to hold a 4th of July barbecue this weekend will face higher costs for their burgers and hot dogs amid stubborn inflation, according to a new report. The American Farm Bureau's Federation Summer Cookout Cost Survey finds that in 2026, a classic 4th of July cookout for 10 people will cost about $73, or about $7.38 a person. That amounts to an increase of only $2.90, or 4% compared with a year ago, but it is up. Here's Mish Shedlock with his perspective. Mish, what do you think of all this?
3: Interesting jobs report, $98,000, weaker than expected. Uneven creation. Leisure and hospitality was weak for the sixth straight month. Professional and business services have been weaker for a lot longer than that. Here's a statement from Dr. Nella Richardson, the chief economist for ADP. The pace of hiring is telling a story of supply and demand. We know it's taking people longer to find work, but there are also signs of labor supply constraints. For now, the overall effect is a slowdown in job creation. George, that's been going on for a long time. Very choppy. The best news out of the report, small employers added 53,000 jobs. Those employers of 1 to 19,000 added 38,000. And those with 20 to 49 employees added 15,000. That's good news, George. Mid-sized employers added 29,000 jobs, and large employers, that's those with 500 or more employees, added 25,000. Now, let's look at by sector. Goods added 5,000, construction 2,000, manufacturing 5,000. These sectors are always low every month. Information added 7,000. Financial activities, this is kind of a surprise, added 14,000. That's good. Professional and business services only added 2,000. It's been very weak. Here's the kicker. The unevenness is right here. Education and health services added 48,000 jobs, nearly half of the jobs this month. This has been going on for a really long time. Leisure and hospitality only added 2,000 jobs. And one of the reasons why the professional and business services only added 2,000, AI is really killing that sector. So uneven economy here now with education and health services fueling it. Not a good sign there, George.
0: And go barbecuing this 4th of July. Thanks, Mitch. An East Orange, New Jersey couple is facing a slew of criminal charges after climbing on top of the Empire State Building while holding a banner reading, "When the power of love beats the love of power, the world knows peace." Following a response by the New York City Police Department, the masked pair, later identified as a Netflix star Angelina Nicola, 33 years old, and Ivan Kuznikov, 32, appeared to take down the banner and climb down from the antenna to a lower platform, where he then appeared to pull an engagement ring out of a backpack, get down on one knee, and propose to her. The couple was taken into custody, charged with burglary, reckless endangerment, criminal mischief, violation of local law, possession of burglar's tools, and criminal tampering and criminal trespass and disorderly contact. Wow. I don't know if it's all worth it. In a moment, Joshua P. Warren joins us. If you get a moment, get up to our website, coasttocoastam.com, and our highlight reel. You'll take a look at Joshua's new wishing machine, which we'll talk about next on Coast to Coast AM.
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5: I coughed until I choked 24 hours a day. I couldn't even walk across my floor without literally coughing until I was gassed. So I saw three different pulmonologists and they could do nothing. Someone had mentioned to me about a product that President Reagan had taken. I ordered it within 1 week. 1 week. My coughing had stopped since I've taken the carnivora. Everyone that would come into our store would say, "What happened? Why are you not coughing?" I told them what I'm doing. And they said, "Well, what's it doing that it stopped that coughing?" I said, "I can't answer that. It just stopped it."
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0: And welcome back to Coast, George Norrie with you. We've got a great program for you tonight. With us now, Joshua P. Warren, paranormal investigator and a darn good one, and the host of Strange Things on the Coast to Coast AM Paranormal Podcast Network. He co-founded the Wishing Machine Project, which we'll talk about, and he frequently creates metaphysical inventions. His work explores the universal relationship between matter and energy. We also gave him a haunted doll. Hello, Josh. Welcome back.
9: Well, thank you so much, George. Always great to be with you.
0: How are you feeling these days?
9: Oh, you know what? I just recovered from pneumonia, so I'm even happier to be here talking with you on the radio. I went on a 2-week trip down to the border of South America. And I made various stops on the way down there and back. And at some point, I got a bug. And when I returned home here in Las Vegas, I started getting really sick. And then this gradually turned into pneumonia. And of course, I was just in bed trying to sleep it off. And it kept getting worse and worse. And
0: oh my God.
9: I woke up one day and I had that kind of death rattle in my lungs. And I kid you not, I was lying there in bed feeling miserable. And I was wondering whether or not it was time for me to go to urgent care. And then all of a sudden, my house started shaking. there was an earthquake.
0: You got hit with that biggest earthquake. That's right.
9: It really shook my house. And, it was a 4-point-something, so not gigantic, but still, I took that as a sign. So I went downstairs to my wife, Lauren. I said, okay, I think I need to go to urgent care. So I went there. They gave me a lot of medications, including some very high doses of powerful antibiotics. And those antibiotics made me sick as a dog. So here I am now feeling even more miserable. I'm back at my house and I'm nauseated. I just want to go back to bed. But fortunately, for those who don't know, I have a workshop and a laboratory here at my house. And I go, you know what? I don't like to talk about medical stuff because I'm not a doctor. I don't give out medical advice. But I had a wishing machine there in the workshop. And I said, you know, I'm going to go in there and tune this thing and see if I can use this to help me recover more quickly. And then I sat down and something happened. A light bulb went off. And at this point, I did something I've never done before. And this is where my bad fortune turned into good fortune.
0: Good.
9: I took all of these different little components that I had around me, because I have a lot of little things I've collected over the years. And I decided that I would try to build my first ever wishing machine on my own from a design that I invented that I've been thinking about for years. And so I sat down and I cobbled together this brand new concept of a wishing machine. Took 35 years of my experience. I pared it right down to the basics. And we can talk a little more later, if you like, about why I think this works. I set this thing up. I tuned it.
0: And tell us
9: a few days later.
0: Tell us then, too, when we get into it, Josh, about the components that you used for this.
9: Yeah, I definitely will. And by the way, I have a bit of an echo on my end, so I don't know if that's something I should bring up to you. But nonetheless, when I took this, oh, yeah, that's better. When I took this machine and I started using it a few days later, I got dressed. I was ready to go out on the town here in Vegas. I went to a movie theater next to a casino, had a great time, walked out of the movie theater, went to the casino, hit a jackpot.
0: Wow.
9: Complete with the tax forms. And I was like, this machine is now working so well for me that it is the only thing I'm using right now. And as you mentioned, anybody listening can go right now to coasttocoastam.com and you'll see a picture of this machine as well as a link where you can learn more about it. And here is basically what makes this one different, in my opinion. So, you know, over the years, we've talked a lot about the Brown Mountain Lights, right, George? And the Brown Mountain Lights are they're these strange anomalous illuminations that appear around this mountain, this low-lying ridge in western North Carolina. These balls of light are floating around and nobody can explain them. It's been happening for well over 100 years. So my team and I spent many years studying what's called piezoelectricity. And that's the idea that you take some kind of a rock and you apply some stress or some pressure to it. And when you do that, it produces electricity. And so I obtained what's called a piezoelectric disc. And this is a little disc that has a ceramic made into it that's created from silica and various types of clay. When you apply a vibration to this little disc, it produces electricity. As a matter of fact, you can take this little disc and hook it up to just an LED light. And if you just press the disc, it'll light up the LED. And after that, by the way, can you hear me right now, George?
0: Oh, yeah, absolutely.
9: Okay, good. I wanted to make sure. I thought, you know, this is fascinating. This thing takes vibrations and turns them into electromagnetic signals. I'm going to take this and use this as the input plate for my new machine. Because a wishing machine has a place where you put your wish into it. So the bottom of this machine has a piezoelectric disc as an input plate. On top of it is a tuner that's made out of a quartz crystal and a magnet. And you know, the whole thing is round. It's small and portable. It's only about 3 inches in diameter. And what you do basically is you take a piece of paper about the size of a sticky note and you write on that piece of paper your wish. But you start with the words, God, I am. And you do that because that whatever you think God is the thing that created all of this that you and I are experiencing. And I believe that wholeheartedly. You know, the man-made object that's farthest away from Earth right now is the Voyager 1 spacecraft launched by NASA in 1977. And it's billions and billions of miles away from Earth, and it has found absolutely nothing similar to this pale blue dot that you and I are on, not to mention us sitting there watching TV and eating our Doritos and messing around on the internet.
0: They're out there.
9: Well, they must be very, very rare. And so I think something created this magical world that we live in. You start by saying God, by humbling yourself and acknowledging that creative power. And then you say, I am, because you're also acknowledging that you are a part of that creation and that you therefore are tapping into that creative power. And once you write God, I am, you write what you want. You can say, God, I am paying my bills this month, or God, I am going to feel better. You know, I put God, I am going to quickly recover from this. You write whatever you want, word it however you like. You put the machine on top of your wish. And when you do that, the idea is that theoretically, the vibration from your wish is being transmitted through the piezoelectric disc and turned into some kind of an electromagnetic transmission. I'll tell you more when we come back from the break.
0: You got that right. Joshua P. Warren with us, and we'll come back and talk more about his wishing machine on Coast to Coast AM.
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1: Ah, And welcome back to Coast, George Norrie with you, along with Joshua P. Warren. Josh, I'm looking at your new wishing machine on the coasttocoastam.com website in the highlight reel. What are those eight little green buttons around it?
7: Well, you know, here's one thing about an effective wishing machine. A wishing machine needs to, at very least, be an extremely effective placebo, because there is something about the idea that these machines are tools that help you tap into your own creative potential that really makes them work. And so having all those little green compasses around the outside, they illustrate for you that there are actual physical forces at work.
1: Are they functional?
7: Well, yeah, they work. As a matter of fact, there's a video there, and there's a link also at joshuapwarren.com in the Curiosity Shop, and you can watch this short video where I show you that when you take the tuner, as I call it, it's a floating tuner that's made out of the quartz crystal and the magnet, and you bring it down there to hover over top. It doesn't literally float, but it just sits on top of the disc that has the piezoelectric button, if you will. And then you spin that thing. What you are doing is placing your actual physical bioenergy into this theoretical system. And so what you're doing is you'll see those compasses start moving, which helps you to envision that you're sending these vibrations out. And at the same time, we know that this piezoelectric disc on the bottom is literally also, at very least on a microscopic level, taking those vibrations and sending out some kind of electromagnetic transmission. To me, an effective wishing machine needs to be a combination of something that makes some kind of rational sense to you in terms of engineering, but it also needs to have a psychological impact. Seeing it do something, knowing that you have something physical here that does something, that helps your brain to connect with it, because these are mind-powered machines. And I want to stress that, because, you know, there are people out there who are afraid of things like wishing machines because they've seen, you know, the leprechaun stories where be careful what you wish for. There's always some unexpected price you pay, right? Or, you know, the monkey's paw. There's a new movie out I watched the other day called Obsession, where a guy makes a wish and then it comes true, but not the way he wanted it to. People get afraid of that, but that's all fiction. You see, you are creating the manifestation. The machine is a tool. So if you have positive intentions, then only positive things can happen when you make your wish. And so one of the great things about this device is that traditionally with the radionics machine or wishing machine, you set it up somewhere and you don't touch it. You program it, you tune it, and you just let it do its thing. This is the opposite, because every single day, all the variables of the world are changing. With this machine, you want to touch it as often as possible. You want to spin it as often as possible. You want to adjust that tuner as often as possible. You don't have to think about what you're doing. You just do it. And Mother Nature will determine the position that the crystal and the magnet ends up in, which is also going to help to theoretically tune whatever's happening. Now, let me also stress, nobody knows how these machines work, including me, but they do work. And so what I've done is take what I've learned after all these years and condensed it down into this very simple, affordable, portable device, which is, to me, different than any other type of device that's ever been made. And so, you know, again, it also goes back to this idea that we are creators. You know, I was born and raised in Asheville, North Carolina.
1: Right.
7: And I have a Christian background. The Reverend Billy Graham lived right down the road from me. And in reading the Bible, there are some very interesting parts that a lot of people don't talk about. In the book of Psalm, for example, 82:6, God says to humans, ye are gods. And then later on in the New Testament, Jesus in John 10:34, he quotes that when he's talking to humans. And so there is this concept that's hard for us to wrap our minds around, that to say ye are gods, I interpret that as meaning that we have enormous creative potential that we can tap into that we don't understand. And tools help us do that. And there's nothing wrong with using a tool if you use it only with good intentions. Only good things can happen. And, you know, it's like I can walk from here to the next town with the two legs that God gave me in, I don't know, maybe a couple days. Or I can get on a bicycle, which is just this machine, and I might be there in a few hours.
1: Or you could be in a car and get there in minutes.
7: Exactly. And but, you know, there's nothing, the bicycle doesn't have any spirit or energy, so to speak. If you're not on it, it doesn't do anything. It just sits there. You can take a wishing machine and put it out in the middle of the desert without any contact with humans. It's not going to do anything.
1: You remember you remember the Twilight Zone?
7: I love that show. Sure, I have the whole set on DVD.
1: Look at season 2, episode 2 when you have time. It's called The Man in the Bottle. It's about a guy, an antique shop owner, who is granted 4 wishes from a genie. So the genie is his wishing machine. But each one comes with a dark twist, teaching him and his wife a lesson about contentment and wishing. His third wish was a disaster. It turned him into, he wished for money and power, and the genie turned him into Adolf Hitler.
7: Oh, gosh.
1: He had one wish left, and he wished himself to be back to what he was, and he learned his lesson. With your wishing machine, is there any ramification?
7: No, there is no negative ramification. Now, I will be honest with you. You could take this wishing machine and you could do something negative with it if you chose to do it. So, for example, if you're mad at your neighbor, you could take this and you could make the neighbor have a flat tire or a rainy day on his birthday party. You can do that.
1: Or worse, right?
7: Well, I think that you could probably do a lot worse, yes.
1: What about karma, though? Does it come back and bite you?
7: I believe so. I believe very strongly in karma. The reason I believe in karma is that, well, if you just look at physics, for every action, there's an opposite but equal reaction. And therefore, it seems to me that if you produce any type of energy in one form or another, it's going to come back to you. And, you know, some people say they believe it comes back sevenfold and all that. I don't know about that. But I definitely do believe in karma. I think it's completely consistent with everything we know about traditional physics. And so that's why it only makes sense for you to use it for positive purposes, because you're just hurting yourself otherwise.
1: How long does it take the machine to work?
7: It depends on the complexity of the situation. So let's say, for example, you want to produce and write and direct a feature film. Well, you're talking about probably including a lot of different lives in that and a lot of different moving parts and a lot of synchronicities and a lot of luck. And so that is going to be something complex, and it varies on a case-by-case basis. And so something like that's going to take longer. I mean, I think a wishing machine will make that process a lot smoother for you. But, you know, in the case of like helping myself recover, that just took days. I get emails all the time from people who tell me that they use this type of technology. And I believe it is a technology in order to do simple things like hit a jackpot or find a parking spot. Or like a guy emailed me tonight and said that he entered a contest and won like several gallons of free ice cream. and that didn't take very long. So it really just depends. But, you know, the great thing about it, however, is that when you use these machines and you have the right attitude, then anything that you want to happen can happen much more quickly, much more efficiently, much more smoothly. And it's one of those things where, you know how sometimes you wake up and things are just going your way and you say, this is a good day.
1: Right.
7: And then sometimes it's the opposite. This just kind of gives you a good day. It helps all those pieces come together for you, and it helps you to create things very quickly. And I think that you have the power to do this without the machine. But the machine is a tool, and I use it. You know, it doesn't come natural to me to be Mr. Optimist. A lot of people think that because I'm always talking about being positive. But I was pretty much born a pessimistic person. I don't know why that is. I think a lot of people listening can understand it. I mean, if you're that kind of person.
1: I've never known you to be negative, Josh.
7: Well, and it's because that I started studying how to defeat that, because I didn't want that. I didn't want that for myself. I saw that what I was doing was manifesting negativity by being a pessimist. And so I started trying to help myself, and I started reading books, and I started listening. I mean, we're going way back here. You know, there weren't podcasts around, but I was listening to audiobooks in the shower and when I was driving, and I was watching movies by people like, you know, the guy who did Chicken Soup for the Soul, and, you know, and really started learning that you can change your mind and you can change, therefore, the world that you live in. But there are different tools that can help you. And so that's why I have a positive, rewarding, blessed life right now, is because that I am open-minded. I do have faith. And I do use these tools, and that's why I am very happy to be able to contribute some of these new tools to the rest of the world.
1: When one wishes, where does the wish go in order to be granted?
7: Well, you know, I kind of view our world as a big bubble. And so everything inside of it is sort of connected. It's all within the bubble. It's kind of like air within the bubble. All the air is connected. And whatever you want is out there somewhere. It's floating out there somewhere. It just may not be right there where you are. So I believe that when you send a particular signal out there that targets that thing that you want, that it will trigger that thing and send it straight back to you. I don't think that it's necessarily a wish that's being granted by somebody. However, you can do something very simple to create for yourself what I call a spiritual helper or a minion. And this is something that's listed there on the Coast to Coast AM website. This is something that anybody can do. You can do this tonight if you want to experiment with this. Would you like to know the technique?
1: Absolutely.
7: Well, for one thing, you have to realize that I've seen a lot of evidence to indicate that spiritual beings are absolutely tangible. As a matter of fact, there is a video there at coasttocoastam.com that was given to me by a friend here in Las Vegas named Linda. Her sister, Kathy, lives in Oklahoma, and this was captured on Kathy's security camera January 1st of 2022, I believe. And I talked to Kathy, and she gave me all the details, and this is legit. She has had some kind of a spiritual entity around her house. It's a long story. I could talk a lot about that. But one of the great things about this video clip is that there was snow on the ground, and this entity was floating around outside of her house, and you can see it actually leave tracks in the snow.
1: That's the video we have up on the website, right?
7: Yeah, it's absolutely amazing. It's one of the best, most interesting pieces of possible evidence I've ever seen for spiritual beings making a physical impact on the physical world. I call it ghost footprints, but it's not necessarily a ghost. We don't know what it is. There was a tornado in that neighborhood a few years before that destroyed a lot of houses. I don't know if people died or not. But Kathy says that she's always been one of those people that spirits are kind of drawn to. And if you're especially that type of person, this next exercise might work very well for you. I really used to call it creating a minion. And now you can't really use the word minion too much because everybody just thinks of the cartoon. But minion goes back to a French word, which means a darling or a favorite. So let's say you want to create a spiritual helper for yourself. You have something that you want to accomplish and you feel alone. You feel like you need a friend. Now, granted, they say that, you know, God is always there, but they also say God helps those who help themselves.
1: Correct.
7: So let's say you want to create a spiritual helper for yourself. Here's what you do. You sit down with a piece of paper, could be any kind of paper. And you imagine that you are going to use your creative power and you're going to give life to a small being, similar to an angel or a fairy or something like that, that makes you feel nice and warm and fuzzy. It doesn't have to be like that, but that's how I like to think of it. And you write down one sentence on that piece of paper. And you're writing it to this being that you're about to create. You say, I want you to. So you might write, I want you to help me find a job. I want you to go repair my relationship with this person.
1: And you're saying this to the wishing machine?
7: No, this is the totally separate exercise where you take a piece of paper to create your own little spiritual helper.
1: Let's talk more about it, Josh, when we come back in a moment on Coast to Coast with Joshua P. Warren. And then the phone lines are open for your questions.
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0: denuclearization of Iran is moving along well. The next meeting between the U.S. and Iran will take place after the funeral for Iran's late supreme leader, Ayatollah Khamenei, who is due to be buried next week. I'm Tammy Trujillo.
1: The government's June jobs report will be released today, a day earlier than normal due to the upcoming July 4th holiday. Most analysts expect to see that 115,000 jobs were added last month. New details are emerging about the daring mask-clad pair who climbed the spire at Manhattan's Empire State Building Wednesday. More from Liz Warner.
2: First thought to be protesters before revealed to be lovebirds, Yvonne Birkus proposed to Angela Nicolau 1,400 feet in the air prior to their arrest by the NYPD. At the top, they had unfurled a banner that read, "When the power of love beats the love of power, the world knows peace."
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4: 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How did two people go from just married to justice denied?
6: He says, "Okay, do you have guns here in Venezuela?" And I said, "No, I don't have guns here in Venezuela."
7: The police take Josh. They ask me, "You want to be with your husband?" "Yes."
8: A Utah family says their son is sitting in a Venezuelan jail after they say he was framed for being a U.S. spy.
4: 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I've spent the last year working with Josh and Tammy to tell their story. How they awoke in the early morning hours, just days after their honeymoon, to a raid from armed men. 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
1: After telling everyone he had been missing since March due to hospital treatment for depression, New Jersey Congressman Tom Keene Jr. introduced a bill Wednesday focused on mental health. Levon Putney with more.
11: The Mental Health Parity Enforcement and Funding Act is meant to give the Labor Department power to make sure health insurers offer plans that have the same level of coverage for mental health as physical health. The 57-year-old congressman just spent the last 3 months out of the public eye while getting treated for depression and says he's always been a supporter of mental health care and helped push mental health parity during his time in the New Jersey legislature. Now, Kane says he believed in the cause then and understands it in a far more personal way now. I'm Levon Putney.
1: A new study from Rutgers University is finding that rats are evolving and beating traditional forms of extermination. Lizzie Radabali reports.
12: The team of researchers collected nearly 300 rats and mice from New York City pest control companies and tested for mutations making the rodents resistant to typical chemical repellents. More than 80% of the sample mice and 30% of rats tested positive for at least one mutation to rodenticide, which is the most commonly used poison in the U.S. Researchers say mice were more likely to have mutations than rats because rats tend to be more cautious around bait, making them less prone to be poisoned.
1: At the box office this holiday weekend, Minions and Monsters is expected to come out on top. Here's Scott Carr.
13: Okay, action!
14: The seventh installment of the Despicable Me franchise is projected to make $80 million over the five-day holiday period.
15: I know the scariest monsters. Don't be scared, though. They're such good guys. Just try not to look too delicious.
14: Also new this weekend is Young Washington, expected to bring in 15 to 20 million in its debut. Meanwhile, Toy Story 5 is expected to make between 35 and 45 million in its third weekend.
1: I'm Michael Kastner.
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19: 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A new way of talk.

0: of understanding. Because we're in this together. This is your morning show with Michael Del Torno.
1: You know, that reminds me, I look a lot better, but I haven't had a donut in forever.
2: Oh, what I would give for
3: a... Don't start.
2: A jelly-filled glazed from Krispy Kreme or a twice-daily apple fritter.
3: We're going to end up having to restart this show. I can feel it already.
1: That's, my dad used to always say that. Want some coffee, Ann? Coffee, Ann? Who's Ann? No, coffee, Ann. Coffee and a donut. Coffee and a... Okay. There is something about a donut and a cup of coffee, huh? Maybe. No, I won't make any cop jokes. All right, 8 minutes after the hour. Good morning and welcome to Thursday, July the 2nd, year of our Lord, 2026. USA. Or do I break out into John Denver? Team USA beat Bosnia 2-0. And we are headed now to the round of 16 versus Belgium on Monday night at 7 o'clock.
3: Miscarriage of FIFA justice last night, though. Card that our player received, and I can't say his name, so I'm not going to butcher it. But the fact that they gave him a red card was just absolutely...
1: I feel like going into Alec Trebek right now. Do you want to do tennis names or soccer names for 500? It's an audio daily double. is that your first outrage concerning soccer?
3: You know, I got to be honest with you.
1: On the field?
3: They have won me over. The folks that have come here, the videos that come across my timeline.
1: You don't know anything about soccer. What are you trying to wax on?
3: You
1: want to
3: know something?
1: Soccer radio network or the Titans radio network?
3: One time was a soccer ref. I was a licensed soccer ref.
1: In Little League or?
3: I've traveled around my hometown of Hopkinsville, Christian County, Kentucky.
1: And, seriously, you know a lot about soccer?
3: I wouldn't say I know a lot about soccer anymore. But
1: you spend a lot of time on the field, right?
3: At the time, I would spend a lot of time on the pitch, yes.
1: On the pitch, there he goes. When in doubt, when we want to sound intelligent, we just work pitch into the conversation. 2-0 on the pitch last night for the USA. They're off to the round of 16. Latest rounds of talks between the U.S. and Iran ended with no major developments. I'm not even sure they were in the same room. Search and rescue teams are still combing through rubble in Venezuela. It is so easy in this day and age to just move on. Suffering happens. We all feel it. We cover it. We talk about it. And then about 48 hours, we just move on. And then nobody's moved on in Venezuela. The death toll has risen to 2,300. There's still tens of thousands missing. Over 6,000 have been pulled from debris. There is some heroic, amazing work. Now, this is a lot of time. It's more search and recovery at this point. Heat wave impacting millions across the eastern part of the U.S. as the 4th of July is upon us, and Republicans hold a flight. That used to always make David Sinani laugh when I would whisper with a slur in his ear on the golf course.
3: Stop doing that.
1: Do you think we ought to shoot a six iron or a 7 iron? What do you think will work here?
3: It's like swallow or spit. Do one or the other.
1: Republicans are holding a slight edge in the upper chamber despite the Democrats remaining competitive in six key Democratic battlegrounds. I think everybody's kind of had the working gut feeling that the Republicans will hold on to the Senate, but that perhaps maybe the House is what's in jeopardy. And now with all of this crazy socialist movement, could that even backfire on the Democrats? We'll have more on that coming up. Heidi Harriet's going to be joining us, one of the great animal trainers. She has two podcasts, Animal Tales and Doggone. She's going to be joining us on preparing our animals for 4th of July fireworks. We always forget our four-legged friends. They are not necessarily like the socialists or any of the Somalis in Minneapolis. They're not necessarily into the 4th of July celebration. Continue our examination of America 250 with David Sinani, John Decker with the latest on the Senate polls heading in to November. And David Bahnsen it's so funny, our economist, and I know that God brought him to me for that reason. I knew we were going to go through a long season with the economy. And that's prior to anything really going haywire. But I met David Bahnsen as a theologian. He was out with a new book. And lucky for us, our economist is also a theologian. Can a nation no longer under God completely divided, still have liberty and justice for all at 250 years old? That will take an economist and a theologian to answer. Sounds of the day, I don't ever like to brag. In fact, there's a reason why it's not the Michael Del Giorno show. But a lot of Nostra Del Giorno's today, or as we used to try to pin it on something other than my name, a lot of rooster crowing today, things that we have often talked about that finally others are catching on to. The cock didn't crow three times in the Bible. It just, Peter denied Christ three times, and then the cock crowed. But the cock crowed three times with Rahm Emanuel, with AOC, and also with the president playing apprentice with Rubio and Vance. AP has figured that out. AOC's response was hilarious. We'll have all of those and Rahm Emanuel taking the silent center role of Richard Nixon. Funny how he just doesn't go away, isn't it? There's no reason for Rahm Emanuel, a former White House chief of staff, a former mayor of Chicago, to constantly be the North Star every time the Democrat Party goes too far and loses its way. Let me repeat that in case anybody misses it. Am I the only one who has noticed that the mainstream media always turns to Rahm Emanuel every time the far left goes too far and the Democrat Party loses its way? And everybody always has the same rebut to me. You idiot. Rahm Emanuel's Jewish, just like Shapiro in Pennsylvania. The Democrats would never nominate. The Democrats aren't going to have a say in the nomination. The DNC is. Democrat primary voters didn't have the say in 2016, 2020, 24. And they're not going to have it in 2028. And there's a reason they keep force-feeding you Rahm Emanuel. He's coming. He's the new Hillary. He's the new old Joe, and he's the new Kamala. As for Kamala, and you can't make this up, I once subtitled my book, "The Only Thing Left Shocking in Life is the Truth." And it's been that way for going on 30 years. Think about it. Nothing shocks me but the truth. We've seen it all, haven't we? Biological men in boxing rings knocking out women. Women after the fight going, I've been punched a lot, but it never felt like that's because a man hit you. They can't figure out what bathroom to go to. Nothing shocks me anymore. The truth shocks me. Rahm Emanuel will be the silent center. And as far as the DNC is concerned, let socialism or communism, whatever you want to call it, let it go as far as it has to go, further the better, to make Rahm look great. I don't know that I can top this. And the rooster would crow on this as well. All week long, we've been talking about being 250. When you celebrate a birthday, you're celebrating the birth of that person. But when the girls were young, yes, this is not a normal home that my children grew up in. I would always reenact their birth on the floor for them. They thought it was hilarious. I wonder if I should do that at 20, 22. Probably wouldn't be the same.
3: Maybe you should do it. We'll post it to all our social media.
1: Yes, I'd have Andrea lay on the ground, and then I'd hold up the little doll, and it would go, and I would reenact their birth.
3: Oh, no.
1: So no wonder when 250 rolls around, I want to go back to the original document that birthed this nation. But America doesn't. In Minneapolis. By the way, Minneapolis does not represent the great people in the Twin Cities or Minnesota. It just happens to be an out-of-control pocket that's gone crazy and done so in their front yard. But this is the state's AG, Keith Ellison. They're not celebrating American independence. They're celebrating Somali independence. with a Muslim greeting to start.
4: Assalamu alaikum wa rahmatullahi wa barakatuh.
1: Can you imagine if that was your attorney general?
4: It's so good to see you all on Somali Independence Day. Give it up for Somali Independence Day. I'm so proud of my Somali community. It is my great honor to represent you as your attorney general every single day.
1: It's certainly not about the birth of our nation. Or even better than that, MSNBC digs up historian John Meacham. Because it's, you know, it's time to discuss America 250. Listen.
5: We talk about this as the 250th anniversary, which it is, of the Second Continental Congress passing the Declaration of Independence.
1: Yada, yada, yada, yada. Let me get to my point.
5: War, which ultimately leads in 1787 through 1789 to the framing of the Constitution, the inauguration of George Washington, and the beginning of the what we would see as a recognizable.
1: What we would see as a recognizable America, but that's not really the birth of America.
5: Experiment in self-government. Except that a lot of people weren't included in that. And in that important sentence about all men being created equal, men had a very particular application in that era. There's a very good case to be made, I think, that we were really founded in 1965. That's when a multiracial, multi-ethnic democracy came more
1: fully. We're not 250. We're only 60. What do you expect from nearly 400 million people, all living by different gods, all living different worldviews, all living different realities, all myopically focused on individual grudges? Out of many, one? How are we doing on this 250th birthday?
6: I've fallen.
1: I can't get up.
7: Do you feel old, Michael? You're older than our
1: country. I'm older than our country by apparently 8 to 9 months. 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All right, a lot of really smart people that are going to help us understand not just the news of the day, but the hour in which we live. It is Thursday, July the 2nd, 2026. This is your day. 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
25: You have a seat at the head of America's kitchen table. 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
26: Hey, Mike, it's Jimmy Stewart from Harvard Guard. Good morning, brother. Good morning. You were talking about coming up to the Kennedy Center.
1: Yes.
26: Let me know. I'll take you and Nick all over Boston to Harvard, to Quincy Market. Brother, come on, let's go. Also, I see USA won last night. The Reds. Did you watch the game?
1: I did.
26: You must not have, because we won. God bless.
1: Yeah, yeah, we did not.
26: Happy 4th of July, brothers.
1: Happy 4th of July. We did not allow Red to be our watchman on the wall for the World Cup last night. That was a disaster last time. Our designated survivor was Jeffrey. And victory, 2-0 on the pitch, took place. All right, if you're just waking up, 27 minutes after the hour, the Vice President, J.D. Vance, is praising the military as the country gets ready to celebrate 250 years. Mark Mayfield reports.
0: He spoke at the Naval Air Station Oceana in Virginia Beach, Virginia, Wednesday morning.
2: Part of the reason why we, in our political leadership, are able to do what we do is because the world over, bad guys and good guys, friends and foes, allies and enemies, are afraid of you.
0: He told the troops he's grateful for all of them willing to put on the uniform to protect the country. Vance added they make it possible for Americans to pursue the American dream. He also praised President Trump, saying he has given the military clearly defined missions and the tools needed to accomplish them. I'm Mark Mayfield.
1: The latest rounds of talks between the U.S. and Iran have ended with no major developments.
3: Officials in Qatar, though, claim there was positive progress in the talks that wrapped up Wednesday in Doha. Negotiators for the two countries reportedly spent both days discussing the Strait of Hormuz and unfreezing Iranian funds. President Trump said Wednesday the two sides were making progress and told reporters that, quote, the denuclearization of Iran is moving along well. The next meeting between the U.S. and Iran will take place after the funeral for Iran's late supreme leader, Ayatollah Khamenei, who is due to be buried next week. I'm Tammy Trujillo.
1: Recent polling shows Republicans holding just a slight edge in the battle for majority of the U.S. Senate. We get more from Scott Carr in Washington.
4: According to a New York Times and Siena poll, that's despite Democrats remaining competitive in six key Senate battleground states. Democrats lead the Senate races in North Carolina and Maine, while the candidates in Texas are currently tied at 47% each. The poll says Republicans hold a slim lead over Democrats in Iowa, Alaska, and Ohio. Democrats would have to net four seats in the upcoming election in November to take control of the upper chamber. I'm Scott Carr in Washington.
1: In sports, Team USA 2-0 over Bosnia. They advance now to the round of 16 versus Belgium on Monday night at 7 o'clock. In baseball, Rays shut out the Royals 4-0. Tigers in extra innings 6-1 over the Yankees. Cardinals lost 5-1 to the Braves. Guardians pounded the Rangers 9-4. Reds lost 4-2 to the Brew Crew. Pirates lost 10-6 to the Phillies. Padres lost in a close one to the Cubs 23-3. D-backs fell 6-4 to the Giants, and the A's 7-1 over the Dodgers. Birthdays today, Lindsay Lohan is 40. Barbie, Margot Robbie, is 36. The great Larry David from Curb Your Enthusiasm, 79. And I always think of headaches and goodies powder. Richard Petty, 89 years old today. If it's your birthday, happy birthday. We're so glad you were born. And thanks for making your morning show a part of your big day. When we come back. Talk a little bit about our pets on this 4th of July. One of the best pet trainers you'll ever meet. Stick around. This is your morning show, 30 after.
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0: built by patriots, sustained by prayer, blessed by God. Happy 250, America. It's your morning show with Michael Del Giorno.
1: Good morning, Michael. Happy 250th year of our independence. Thank you for making your morning show my morning show, Michael Del Giorno.
2: Thank you. Happy 250 to you as well. I just got this text from David Zanotti, who will be along next hour. Thanks a lot. The Meacham quote caused my eyes to bleed first thing in the morning. Well, it reminds me of the famous Laura Ingraham quote. Not a huge fan, but I do like her mind. Somebody needs to open an investigation into the Democrat Party to find out if it has any ties to America. That's kind of, now we're not 250, we're only 60. America truly wasn't born until 1965. You can't make this stuff up. Good morning. Early bird gets the worm, sleepy squirrel misses a nut. 36 minutes after the hour, the latest rounds of talks went nowhere with Iran. The heat wave impacting millions across the eastern part of the U.S. just ahead of the 4th of July. And Bosnia went down 2-0 on the pitch. U.S. advances to the round of 16 Monday night against Belgium. And, you know, I probably, hands down, when it comes to fireworks, I have three memories. In New Orleans growing up, you did more fireworks on New Year's Eve than you did on the 4th of July. So a lot of firework memories are New Year's Eve, not 4th of July. I was at some memorable 4th of July fireworks displays at Bell's Amusement Park in Tulsa, Oklahoma. They used to do one of the most amazing firework displays. And of course, probably the most memorable in my life was 1976, the bicentennial year. And that was when we were living in Chicago. We went to Rolling Meadows High School for the bicentennial fireworks display. Fireworks are always bigger than life for kids, for people of all ages, but not so much our pets. And are your pets ready for fireworks this weekend? A well-known animal trainer, Heidi Harriet, she is the host of the podcast Animal Tales, and Doggone is joining us with some tips on how to prepare them for the unexpected loud noises. Yes, our four-legged friends are not so into the 4th of July fireworks, are they?
3: Yeah, it's a challenging time. I hear it from so many people. And one of the things I say, if a few weeks out you're already thinking about the fact that your dog's going to be nervous, then they're definitely going to be nervous. Right. Now, there are just some pets who are just, you know, nervous about everything. But I'd like people to think that you can actually train out of this. Now, right now, we're right up against the holiday. So you can put on YouTube and play low-level fireworks. But remember, it's all about your body language. Are you acting calm? Are you showing leadership? Are you telling the dog, you're fine, it's okay? We have a tendency in today's world to say, it's okay, it's okay. They need more to bounce off of than that. You know,
2: leadership. They're not that much different than kids, right? Kids take their, when they're young and don't understand, I would always notice that something would happen, and my daughters, because they were twins, at the same time, they would always look at me. I remember they would look at me before they laughed, kind of a thing. So a dog
3: That's
2: is the
3: exactly
2: same way.
3: Exactly what we're going for.
2: Exactly, yeah. And so, well, I've done these interviews before, but I just think it's such a powerful thing. If when that puppy heard something, probably 9 times out of 10, it was something you weren't expecting either, and they saw the look on your face. That's why. But what happens when somebody rings the doorbell? We all look like, what, you know, not like the old days. Now we look like, who's invading? And that's why dogs bark and they go to protect. So you're actually saying expose them. It would be too close to do it now, though, right?
3: Well, you can still put on YouTube TV and play some fireworks, but I'm challenging you, even this year, even a couple of days away, keep a leash on your dog. Be inside. This is the biggest day for lost pets. Do not leave any doors or yards where they can be cats as well. So be very careful. We're also in an extreme heat, so you're going to be considering that. Get a good walk in the morning. Get that energy out. Play with the dog. If you're nervous all day about what's coming, they thrive on our energy and they feel it. They're much more pure than we are about that. But put a leash on that dog. Don't let him scurry all over the house. I just loop it right through my ankle sometimes. Watch something you're enjoying. Keep your dog with you. If they like their kennel, bring their kennel into the middle of the house. Turn up whatever you're watching to kind of drown it out. But I really challenge you to exactly what you said. And I use the analogy of a children. If a child looks at you and you're like, oh, God, this is really scary. Yeah. They're like, well, crap, I got to handle this, you know. Think service dog. That dog needs to look up at you to say, are we okay? And you look at it and you say, we're fine. Even if you're not sure you are, that's what we do for our children, right?
2: Host of Animal Tales and Doggone Podcasts and animal trainer Heidi Harriet joining us, closing moments. And then all dogs are different, right? Some are more sensitive than others. This kind of puts them in a fight or flee mode. That's why we see so many get lost or so many get so nervous and shake.
3: And if you don't put a leash on them, you're giving them the opportunity to do exactly that. Yeah. If you put a leash on them, keep them with you, and they'll try to go a little bit, but you say, you're fine, you're fine. You're going to hear them exhale. It's really amazing. And really, if they're scared of fireworks, they're probably afraid of thunderstorms as well. I challenge you to undertake a training program where they're looking at you to see if you're okay with it. And that'll also help with squirrels and all that other stuff that you're probably having trouble with on the leash. I guarantee you. It's all right. Part of the training.
2: Tips for making the celebration not a traumatization for your four-legged pets. You brought up real quickly cats. Predominantly, who react? I mean, I guess it would be about the same, a certain percentage of each, but cats versus dogs when it comes to these kinds of loud noises. Cats are used to hiding, and they'll hide usually in the house, but I imagine there's a lot of lost cats, too, this time of year.
3: Well, here's the thing. Cats don't rely on our energy so much. They self-soothe, and they're very independent. So in that way alone, God bless our furry dog friends, they're looking at us for everything, right? And cats are more independent. So cats can have a little easier time. But we do let cats go hide under the bed or whatever. And, you know, some people have some medication as well. But there's not definitive studies on the medication really working. But I'm a third-generation trainer, and we never had animals that were afraid of big noises, whatever that is. And you can train your way out of it. And it's the best thing you could do for your dog and you.
2: Dog is man's best friend, and dog's best friend is Heidi Harriet. Check out her podcast, Animal Tales and Doggone. Great to meet you, Heidi.
3: Thank you.
2: Happy 250th. All right, 42 minutes after the hour. You know, we talked about some Nostradel-Jornos that have come true, and this really isn't about pat on the back, although it is about building credibility. And the credibility is in us together. We can figure these things out, and we can figure them out better together. And then keep track of what we're figuring out. I love as an exercise to remind people that Democrat primary voters didn't get a say in their presidential candidate 3 times in a row. They would not have selected Hillary Clinton. They would have selected Bernie Sanders, and the DNC rigged it. They didn't even notice it. Then in 2020, they were going to choose Bernie again, and they cut a deal for Ojo. And the deal with Ojo was to give it to Kamala later, because Kamala was the real choice, but she was an awful candidate. They couldn't get her elected. And again, the people's vote was ignored. Then in 2024, they just hung on to Joe long enough to secure the delegates, and then they handed it to Kamala. Again, their voters didn't get a say. Now that's 1, 2, 3. What do you think comes next? 0 or 4? And right now, Bernie has already handed the torch to AOC. AOC's running. Oh, you're crazy. Really? Here's a reporter coming up to AOC about what J.D. Vance said about her presidential candidacy. Listen.
4: J.D. Vance just said in an interview that he thinks you are going to be the leading Democratic candidate for president in 2020. What's your response to that? I hope he is. That's what I'll say. But he's a
2: big smirk, because she knows it.
5: I cleaned that up if people want to be able to hear it better.
2: Oh, go ahead.
6: Oh, girl, baby girl. Don't even play.
2: What are you, cracking wise before the 250?
5: Sorry about that. I was cracking wise.
2: But I wonder how many Americans are aware of what's coming. Yes, she will be the runaway leading candidate, just like Bernie was. And she's smiling. And she's hoping it's J.D. Why? Because I'm radical, crazy, face of socialism, far left, and he is Trumpism, far right. That's my best matchup. You want to know what her worst matchup is? or the DNC is going to steal it and take it. And that leads us back to Rahm Emanuel. Why would a former White House chief of staff, former mayor of Chicago, nothing, nowhere in the news, serving in no way, nothing of a trajectory towards the White House. I mean, he's not a United States senator and he's never been a governor. Why does anybody care what he thinks? And he, every time, like a North Star, every time the Democrat Party seems to go too far left, or they want you to perceive they're too far left, they always go to Rahm Emanuel to find their center, because that's going to be their guy. No, he can't do it because he's Jewish. They're not going to ask the voters. They're going to bait and switch like they did in 16, 20, and 24. And here's Rahm Emanuel again, as the socialists are on the move. Big win, not just in New York, now in Colorado. What's happening to this party? Let's play a clip of, you know, the old consultant, and then go right to Rahm Emanuel for our North Star common sense. Listen.
7: There's just some that I can't be in the same tent with.
8: So what do you think, Rahm? Do you agree with him?
9: Well, look, I just laid out my view about this whole program, which is you got to flip red to blue, not blue to cobalt blue. And there is a difference. There are candidates out there, specifically like in New York City, who don't like America. I happen to think being an American means you win the lottery ticket of life. There are challenges in America that it's not living up to its potential, as outlined here on the 250-year anniversary of the Declaration of Independence, where America falls short, but you always struggle for that better. There are people in the Democratic Socialist Party who literally do not like America, think it is a bad country. They don't have any identity. And that is not the Democratic Party that I'm a part of. It is not the Democratic Party that struggles to make sure that other people get a chance to be in the winner's circle.
2: Oh, he's going to sound really good to a lot of Democrats, to a lot of Americans. But we've seen that coming a mile away, right? Every time the Democrats lose their way, CNN goes to Rahm Emanuel to find its North Star. Remember yesterday we were talking about this? How'd they get their nose in the tent? The Democrats allowed it. Oh, we're a big tent. Okay, I understand that. You got some socialists in your big tent. But why would you have ever allowed a socialist, non-member of your party, seek the nomination for your party's presidential ticket? Further, why would Bernie Sanders ever want to be the presidential nominee from the Democrat Party when he's not a Democrat? Oh, that was discussed too. Listen.
10: Let me ask you guys a question about that. So Bernie Sanders ran in 2016 for president as a Democratic candidate in the Democratic Party primaries. Up until about a year before then, if you had called him a Democrat, he would have corrected you. He would have said, I'm a socialist or I'm an independent. He caucused with the Democrats. And he was a backbencher in the House, in the Senate. He was a person of very little influence. Some senators consider him a joke. Others consider him just a, sort of a principled, sincere guy, but, you know, kind of an old lefty who they have to deal with. And my question is, did Bernie Sanders start this movement? Because his campaign really caught on a young people. And the young people then are not as young as they were then. They're 10 years older. Mm-hmm. Or did he see something that was missing in the Democratic Party, a hunger for this? Or did he start it?
2: Or was he infiltrating it to agitate it, to legitimize it, to eventually wage war against it? You mean to tell me these Democratic strategists in their podcast, they're just figuring out how Bernie Sanders was used as a nose in the tent? And now they're in the tent, they're not leaving? And now they're not content being in the tent and a part of a vast party, but to take it over? Yeah, the rooster can crow. But here at Your Morning Show, we're getting this stuff like no one else is. And you're going to love, because it's once you have it decoded, it's there for everyone to see. You're going to love knowing what's coming next. We just haven't lived it all together yet, but you're going to. In fact, you just did this morning. Here's something that should concern every American, especially if you believe in things like due process. And where do you think due process comes? From God. Federal agencies are supposed to get a subpoena to access any of your personal information. 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And that judge has to see probable cause to grant. That's what makes the constitutional protections that come from God, not man, stay in place. But you know what some of them do? 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
21: From
0: Oklahoma City to Youngstown, and St. Louis to Tampa Bay. 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
17: Hey, guys, I just want to throw this on the table. Hey, I love that lady animal trainer. Great, great. But I tell you what works great, too.
2: What?
17: An animal Valium. 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Mississippi.
21: This is in response
2: to... I could use one of those right now. All right, 56 minutes after the hour, the Justice Department is directing its staff to bring fraud charges in alleged cases of birth tourism. Mark Mayfield reports.
21: This is in response to the Supreme Court's birthright citizenship ruling on Tuesday. Following the 6-3 ruling, the DOJ's Office of the Deputy Attorney General says investigation and prosecution of birth tourism schemes should be prioritized by all criminal division staff. The Migration Policy Institute claims up to 26,000 babies born annually in the U.S. could be attributed to birth tourism. Birth tourism is illegal, but the DOJ tells prosecutors to explore related statutes, such as wire fraud and money laundering, when pursuing cases. I'm Mark Mayfield.
2: The government's June jobs report will be released today. Tammy Trujillo has the preview.
22: It's coming out a day earlier than normal due to the upcoming July 4th holiday. Most analysts expect to see that 115,000 jobs were added last month. In comparison, May's jobs report showed the economy added 172,000 new jobs. I'm Tammy Trujillo.
2: The John Denver Classic Take Me Home Country Roads. It's become the official, unofficial anthem of the U.S. men's soccer team. More from Mark Mayfield. Country.

0: American fans have been belting out the 1971 hit in a spontaneous stadium sing-along after the past two U.S. World Cup victories. And now YouTube says the 55-year-old song entered its top 100 songs chart on Wednesday. Team USA says it was also playing Livin' on a Prayer and Sweet Caroline after its games, but Take Me Home Country Roads was a song that caught on. U.S. striker Folarin Balogun, who grew up in England, gave his approval of the song and said it's popular all over the world. I'm Mark Mayfield.
1: And it worked. USA 2-0 over Bosnia last night. That's your top five stories.
2: My name is Craig Ferguson. I am originally from Glasgow, Scotland. My morning show is your morning show.
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0: This is my new weekly show, 16th Minute of Fame, the podcast where every episode I take a closer look at an internet character of the day. Who were they? What made them so notorious? How did the internet, or sometimes the algorithm, choose them? And what does a person do when they're suddenly confronted with more attention than the human psyche can handle? Take The Dress, a story that went uber viral in early 2015 in spite of being, well, kind of a boring optical illusion. A mother of the bride in Scotland took a picture of a dress she was thinking about wearing to her daughter's wedding. But she saw the dress as blue with black lace, and her daughter saw it as white with gold lace. One BuzzFeed post later, every single person on the internet was talking about the dress. But to me, the dress is a story about the last couple of months when the internet was still sort of fun. It was shortly before the stories that spread across the internet stopped being driven by exploited millennials with useless arts degrees and started being decided by algorithms hell-bent on growing internet usership at all costs. And on a long enough timeline, the story of the dress is one entangled with abuse and media exploitation. Internet history is a tricky thing to be invested in. It feels like every time a bad with business billionaire buys up another platform, history starts being erased. With the team at Cool Zone Media, we're taking these characters' 16th minute of fame to see what their moment meant to them and what it says about us.
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11: Good morning, Mikey. Jeffrey Red. Wanted to wish you guys a happy and safe Independence Day weekend holiday. Happy 250. 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
13: 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Rahm Emanuel, who was chief of staff under Obama, made a comment once, you never want to lose the opportunity to take advantage of chaos. So is that what we're in for?
12: Well, it was actually crisis, which

0: by the way, was actually a Winston Churchill quote. You should never waste the opportunity offered by a good crisis. But I think one of the things that Rahm Emanuel and the DNC will certainly benefit from is the crazier it gets left, the more sensible their bait and switch candidate will look. And he will be the jolly good fellow for them, for many, many of them. So much so that they may not even notice they were bait and switched for a fifth straight time. Keep those talkbacks coming. Of course, you can always email Michael D at iHeartMedia.com. David Zanotti continues our week-long spotlight on America 250 in a moment. But first, Rory O'Neill is here as America turns 250. We're all still reeling, by the way, from the time capsule and what people are going to think of us 50 years from now when they open. That was really lame. But no, let's talk about what we can expect traveling on this 4th of July four-day weekend.
1: Yes, 72 million Americans somewhere in the process of traveling already, according to AAA. They measure that from June 27th through July 5th. You know, some of their air travel predictions may be thrown off a bit with the closure of Spirit Airlines, but still, we're seeing a slight increase. The rate of growth has come down a little bit, but still relatively healthy overall. What they're finding are destinations, a lot of them are cruise related. Places like Vancouver and Seattle and Miami, Fort Lauderdale, even Orlando.
0: As a lot ports.
1: Of people are taking advantage of the week to hop on a ship.
0: I was just going to, not that, and could you have had more bad publicity this year than cruise ships?
1: COVID year was pretty bad, but yeah.
0: Well, COVID was bad. Yeah, so a lot of people
1: thought that industry would be done.
0: Well, that's people too taking advantage of, you get the extra day, right? So you could maybe, right. You know, you got a day to drive and then you can sail the whole week. So you're getting Thursday off and then taking off next week and turning it into something more extended. But that would show that America is not nearly as gas price crunched as it is portrayed daily. It's not stopping anybody.
1: Week. Yeah, the gas buddy says we're going to start really seeing pump prices come down. You know, oil prices have come down significantly in the past week or two. Gas prices have actually been going up, but that's largely because of the extra demand for the 4th of July. Once we get through this weekend, we might see some real movement on those gas prices.
0: Rory, with some good news. He'll be back hotter than a firecracker. That's the forecast as America gets ready for fireworks under the dome of heat. Do you have that talk back of the guy? I think it was John who called in about with all the why? Because I mean, I grew up hazy, hot, and humid. That was the forecast every day: hazy, hot, and humid. High today, 96. Humidity levels in the high 80s. But now you have to be. Well, they've also changed the colors on all the radars, so a sprinkle now can be dark green. A steady rain is red. You know, it used to be red was like, oh my gosh, we got to take cover. But yeah, it was John, wasn't it?
2: Yes, it was.
0: All right, give me John.
3: All right, guys, let's try and understand this together. When did a lot of rain become an atmospheric river? And when did a heat wave become a heat dome? Why can't we just get back to the good old phrases like, it's raining like crazy and it's hotter than all get out? Yeah. I don't get it. Why we got to like switch these terms around every 4 or 5 years to sound like we're intelligent or advanced or technology or something.
0: Yeah, we live in an outrage culture. That's what you get. That's what you have to do to get people to click. That's what you got to do to get people to watch. You know, I can do you one better. Since when is America only 61 years old? David Zanotti is joining us all week long. We've been exploring America 250, and I started with historian John Meacham, and I guess that... I got your eyes to bleed a little bit. red screaming in my ear all morning long. Where was all this crap in 1976? Why is it coming out now? I mean, it's all a sign of the times. I mean, the bottom line is we're not celebrating. We're as divided as ever, and at least some loud voices. Not very celebratory at all. Very cynical and skeptical.
4: Well, good morning, Michael, and thanks again for the opportunity to talk about this all weekend. We promised listeners that we'll talk about the way out.
0: Yeah.
4: And the way out is actually the way back. So if historians like John Meacham would go back to original source documents instead of historiographical interpretive studies and actually go back and read what the people who were alive then experienced and thought and felt and did, and then do what historians like David McCullough and William B. Allen and the folks at the American Policy Roundtable have been working on for over 50 years. And the late David McCullough and I talked about this specifically, as we have with William B. Allen as well. You've got to go 100 years behind the eyes of the people you're studying to understand the world that they inherited.
0: Context.
4: To have their lives in context, because all of us are human and none of us are capable of defying gravity. And you cannot alter the world with a magic wand. You're born in real time, in real space, with so many hours to live your life.
0: And raised. If you try to understand my life starting at 1964, well, you're missing everything that made my mother and father what they were, and everything that made their mother and father. I mean, when I was really young, my great-grandparents were alive. I've got pictures of my great-grandmother holding me, though I have no memory of her whatsoever. But she shaped my mother. I mean, one of the most life-changing things. Now, I learned a long time ago context in the Bible. You've got to understand, hey, this letter came from Paul while he was in prison, and he's writing to the Philippians, but they were getting sucked into false teaching. You got to understand context. But the day you said to me, you got to get 100 years behind someone's eyes to understand the context of what's going on, that was life-changing for me. That everybody listening to this show needs to start doing that. And when you get 100 years behind their eyes, and you're in 1776, and you start with that document, well, it left a lot of popcorn trail for us if we want to get back and fix this.
4: Well, and the exciting thing is that the document, the Declaration of Independence, the Constitution, and the Northwest Ordinance, the records of the founding are written in English and still available. If you can read cursive, you can get the original source. All right. And you can go back in the same language. Now, the thing that Meacham is talking about right now that is egregious is the idea that somehow the founding document of the Declaration of Independence, because it says we hold these truths to be self-evident, that all men are created equal and endowed by their creator with certain inalienable rights, that the word men just meant white, land-holding, rich males. Okay, that is not at all
0: mankind.
4: The honest interpretation historically of what the man and mankind were the same thing, humankind, the species. Now, you say, well, wait a second. There weren't black people included in that conversation. Yes, they were. Ask Frederick Douglass if he believed the Declaration of Independence was for all people. One of the guiding north stars of the abolition movement.
0: If it wasn't, how did we eventually get it right?
4: Exactly right. Why was Thomas Jefferson, who Meacham claims to be an expert in Jefferson, why did Jefferson say that his conscience was was ringing like an alarm bell in the middle of the night over the inconsistency of slavery and the Declaration? They knew. But you have to get behind their eyes. Well, why didn't they fix it? Well, wait a second. At the time they wrote the Declaration of Independence, they didn't even have representation themselves in the British Parliament government. The government they were born into, they didn't have a voice or a seat at the table. They were enslaved to a certain degree. It's a process that humans have to work through in real space, in real time. There are so many things wrong in our culture today. Meacham and others from the left would announce them all boldly. Well, why don't they wave their magic wands and fix them right now?
0: Right.
4: Because government is built upon the consent of the governed, and it means we have to have the kind of conversations that reach to the place where we get it.
0: Part of this is shirts and skins, too, which I'm so sick of.
4: Yeah.
0: If when Joe Biden was in office, you'd hear Meacham and others saying, well, we're a work in progress, we're a work in progress. Now that Trump's in office and we're turning 250, no, we're really only 61. You could make a case we didn't even become a country till 1965.
4: Five.
0: Well, I mean, what a
4: really?
0: Joke. Listen, I was a really good child living in a really bad situation. I was an extraordinary godly teacher, teenager, and world changer as a teenager. And I was an idiot jerk from 20 to about 32. So I guess in Meacham's eyes, maybe I'm only 32 now, David, not 61. I'll just erase those years I didn't like.
4: All right, so this is why.
0: This is why your eyes were on fire. David Zanotti is the CEO of the American Policy Roundtable, host of the Public Square. He's also our senior contributor, and he's hung around with some of the most amazing historians who ever lived on planet Earth. 100 years behind their eyes. I recommend John Meacham. perhaps take on that context as well. All right, let's get out of this mess. Follow the popcorn back.
4: Well, the wonderful way to get out of this mess is to recognize that you can read the Declaration of Independence for yourself. That's the single most important thing. People say, what should I do? What should I do? Read it. Read it to the people that you love. Take the time to read the original source documents and then look to historical narratives that are built upon the biographical reality of the people who were there. Relearn your history. I can hardly recommend someone better at this than the late David McCullough, our dear friend. He was outstanding. And David McCullough almost single-handedly reconstructed what was happening in universities because he outsold all the professors. When he came forward with books like 1776 and particularly the John Adams book, yeah, which then Tom Hanks picked up on, caught the bug of studying real life history in real context, and then made the HBO series. All of a sudden, history books by McCullough and others started flying off the shelves that were original source document bases and were...
0: But if I go on the History Channel, if I go, you know, in through Netflix and Prime at historical-based, Hollywood's completely revised for the most part and rewritten history. We don't even teach it accurately in school. We don't even teach civics at all in school. I mean, somewhere along the line, we got to get back to fixing those things if we're going to ultimately fix the problem. But I love where you just started. In fact, I'll never forget my former co-host a long, long time ago, Gwen Freeman, who's one of the most precious people in our lives. She's one of the few people I've met hasn't memorized and would just start rattling. She could go from first word to last. And I was always so impressed with that. I should know it that well. But I just get this vision. If just the Your Morning Show audience would take that Declaration of Independence, whether you do it tomorrow morning or Saturday morning, grab a cup of coffee, go on your back deck, and literally read it out loud to God and make that our prayer for this country, would be a powerful place to start.
4: Well, and what's intriguing is at the end of the Declaration, they did make a prayer. They appealed to the Supreme Judge of the world for the rectitude of their intentions. And then with a firm reliance upon divine providence, we pledged to each other our lives, our fortunes, and our sacred honor. What made the honor sacred? My wife asked that question the other day. She said, what's the definition of sacred? I said, that which is dedicated to God.
0: Right.
4: Their honor was dedicated to God, and their commitment was to each other. Michael, what's amazing about this declaration is what happened after it was signed and after the war from the people who signed it.
0: We're going to cover that as well. I always say there's nothing left shocking, and there's nothing shocking left but the truth. We can't define a woman. We can't figure out which bathroom to go to. Now, on our 250th birthday as a nation, we don't know if we're 250 years old or 60 years old. You can't make this stuff up. More with our senior contributor, David Zanotti, as America turns 50, straight ahead on Your Morning Show. 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So a reasonable question is, are precious metals still a good buy? Answer, major banks think so. 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We got not one, not two, not three, but your top five stories of the day next. And then we'll go to the White House and visit with John Decker. A new poll indicates the U.S. Senate, it's close, slightly leaning Republican, but close. What's the president's agenda if the Democrats get power? 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

0: 250 years later, and the Constitution is still the owner's manual. Happy birthday, America, from your morning show with Michael Del Giorno.
1: Ditto that, Mike McCann, 28 minutes after the hour. More with David Zanotti on America Turning 250 coming up. Next hour, David Bonson. Lucky for you, our economist is also a theologian. Can a nation that is no longer under God, completely divided, still have liberty and justice for all at 250 years? We'll talk about America, 250, intent versus reality. We'll do that next hour as well. All right, the latest rounds of talks between the U.S. and Iran have ended. No major developments. Search and rescue, we may have moved on, but they haven't in Venezuela. Search and rescue teams are still combing through rubble in Venezuela, where the death toll has now risen to over 2,300. Over 6,000 people have been pulled from debris. Tens of thousands are still missing. Yes, it's a heat dome. And it's impacting millions across the eastern part of the country just in time for the 4th of July weekend. And Team USA beat Bosnia 2-0 on the pitch last night. So we advance now to the knockout round of 16 versus Belgium. That'll be Monday night at 7 o'clock. And we're expecting, I guess, Minions and Monsters to be the big holiday weekend take home. We'll have more on that coming up. And today is a day we celebrate. And for a growing number of us, we say we've seen. Bree Tennis has that story coming up next half hour. Birthdays today, Lindsay Lohan is 40. Barbie Margot Robbie is 36. The great Larry David from Curb Your Enthusiasm is 79. Racer Richard Petty. What was it? Goldie? No, what was it? Headache powder.
2: Oh, goodies. Always... goodies.
1: Goodies. Goodies. I always think of goodies. Goodies. Richard Petty is 89. And soccer star, my favorite soccer player, a female, Alex Morgan, 37. If it's your birthday, happy birthday. We are so glad you were born. Happy birthday to you. Happy birthday to America. And your morning show continues next.
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1: 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More with DC coming up. 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
1: 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And then Blaine's in Ames, Iowa.
3: Good morning, Michael. I'm celebrating. I start this morning by watching a fox catching field mice and watching four small deer running across the area where I work. And I'm going to be working. I'm going to be in a parade on July 4th and going to see Young Washington on July 5th. And there's going to be fireworks all over the place. I am celebrating. We are celebrating here in where I live in Iowa. As far as John Meacham, well, he's dust that will just be dust.
1: Yeah, again, there's this narrative, and again, what is our expression of the week? If you want to be negative, watch the news. If you want to see America, get in your car, take a ride. There is this narrative, anti-American narrative that is out there, but it shouldn't be impacting our 250th birthday. For those of us that do read original documents, do know our intent, do know God's role, do know our role to celebrate all those who have sacrificed throughout 250 years to protect true liberty and freedom that comes from God, not man, protected by a limited government. We have much to celebrate. Find your little traditions. You can see Blaine has a busy agenda ahead. I am going to take my own advice. I'm going to grab the Declaration of Independence with my cup of coffee on the back deck, and I'm going to read it out loud to God as a prayer. But don't let anybody rob you. Look, if somebody doesn't want to celebrate this birthday, well, they cannot come. But for those that are here, we know what we're celebrating. Celebrate it. Jen gets the final say.
4: I know what you can put in that box. A gold coin with the president's face on it. That would piss off a lot of people, don't you think?
1: You know, that begs a whole other thought. America might view... I lived Ronald Reagan. Let me tell you something. Ronald Reagan did not have an easy 8 years. A lot of people didn't like Ronald Reagan and bashed the snot out of him. Ronald Reagan is remembered far more fondly after leaving office than in it. You're saying that as a joke to pee him off, but 50 years from now, it might be a much different view of Donald Trump than today's shirts and skins narrative view. But we're in the air that, you know, a lot of people in America, when it comes up on golf courses and stuff, they feel like, Republicans are going to hang on to the Senate. Democrats could get the House, and we're going to have a split Congress, lame 2 years of Donald Trump. But is that your feeling in and around the White House and in and around government? Everybody kind of feels that, or is there optimism that Republicans could still maintain both?
5: Well, Republicans could still maintain both. Absolutely. You know, I mean, there have been redistricting moves that have happened in many states throughout the country. That helps out Republicans for sure. But historically, Republicans have some headwinds. Historically, the party in power loses seats at the midterms. We've seen that so many different times. There are exceptions, of course, but, you know, we saw it with President Barack Obama. You might recall he once spoke about getting shellacked at the midterm elections. We saw it with President Trump in his first term. Mm-hmm. 2018 was not a good year for Republicans. So we shall see what happens, you know, in just a few months. I would say that right now it will depend, as it often does, on the state of the U.S. economy. If inflation remains high, if there's not a, you know, this belief among voters that the administration is doing all they can to bring down the high cost of living, that's going to hurt Republicans at the polls in November.
1: I'm not a Republican or a Democrat. I'm not a Democrat because I have nothing in common with them in worldview or policy. And I'm not a Republican because they usually talk a good game and don't live it. Donald Trump comes along and does what he says, and everybody finds him to be some kind of a freak. So I think I'm a free agent. And I would say this is not a normal historic year, not with this wave of socialism and chaos within the Democrat Party. Donald Trump is certainly not normal. A second term separated by a full term of another in between. So I'm going to cast my vote for, I have no clue what's going to happen coming up in November. I will say this, the jobs report comes out today. We'll learn a little bit more. We think it's going to be better. Gas is going to come down after the 4th of July demand, and it's going to come down dramatically. So there are a lot of favorable signs for the Republicans to easily hang on to the Senate, and maybe if the left went too far, not get their shellacking in this midterm to split it. But if they were to get both, what would the president do? How would it impact his agenda?
5: Well, it would impact his agenda in a very real way. Let's talk about, you know, the president's ability just to get his people confirmed. That would be nearly impossible with the Democratic-led Senate. And then on the House side, that's where the impeachment process begins. That's where you could see articles of impeachment. I don't know for what, but articles for impeachment brought against the president. So the process would begin there. And we saw that happen when Democrats retook control of the House of Representatives in the president's first term. At the time, I thought they're going to impeach this president. I didn't know why or how. And then we saw it was that call that the president had with a little known president of Ukraine named Volodymyr Zelensky, who we now know quite well. But that's what happened in the first term. And we'll see what happens, you know, if the Democrats manage to regain control of the House. The president himself has said that if Republicans lose control of the House of Representatives, Michael, he believes that he'll be impeached by the democratically led House of Representatives.
1: John Decker is a 30-year White House correspondent. He's also a Supreme Court bar attorney, and he's a very professional reporter that normally reports on things, doesn't give opinion. But I got to ask you, as a Supreme Court bar attorney and as an American and as a member of this Your Morning Show family around the kitchen table, 250, what's it mean to you and what do you have planned?
5: Oh, it means so much. You know, I'm probably one of the people that you see at the White House, one of the few people you see at the White House wearing and has been wearing an America 250 pin on his lapel for months, because I'm very excited about this historic moment in our history. I'm so fortunate. I think you feel the same way.

0: Michael to live in the best country in the world. And it's, I don't need a special day, July 4th, to make me think that. I think it every day.
1: White House correspondent John Decker, you can catch his podcast, The White House Briefing Room. It'll be up by 8 Central, 9 Eastern. It's very concise, very unbiased, and it keeps you in touch with what's happening in and around the White House. Just search The White House Briefing Room into your morning show, into your, well, we have the link at yourmorningshowonline.com. But if you just search that into the iHeart app, it'll pop up. And give it a program position. That way it's just waiting for you every morning. Happy Independence Day. Happy 250th to you, John Decker. We'll talk to you after the holidays.
0: That sounds great. Talk to you then. Bye, Michael.
1: Daisy's with us. David Zanotti is the CEO of the American Policy Roundtable. He's the host of the Public Square. He's also our senior contributor. And we've been kind of kicking around America 250. Life is best understood looking back. Unfortunately, must be lived looking forward. For a lot of people, David, looking forward looks scary to them. Looking back looks ideal to them. How do we get the ideal into reality?
2: Well, first thing is those people that are so concerned that it doesn't work and America's a fraud, what I often do with them is I just hand them a pen and say, okay, let's pretend the Declaration and the Constitution don't exist. Here's a pen. Show me what we do now.
1: Or show me something better.
2: Yeah, show me something better. That's the first thing. Secondly, history happens in real time, and we have to look in the mirror before we cast a stone at those who walked through what they walked through. Michael, I'm doing a study on the 56 people who signed the Declaration of Independence. And the reality of this, or the 56 people who were in the room, if you look at their lives after July the 4th, what you find is a generation of people who served more than any other generation ever in the history of our country. How many of them went on to be governors, presidents, state lawmakers, federal administrators, judges in Congress, or died at the hands of the British or were bankrupted by the British at the cost of the revolution? All of them. There's a passage in the scripture that we all long for, which is the word that is to be heard when we enter the next life, one second after we're gone. And that question is, well done, good and faithful servant. Servant. These people served. They laid down their lives for the sake of building this republic. And they not only won the war, they built the republic.
1: There are sins of commission and sins of omission. We see both when, and we featured one quote unquote historian who believes our country really didn't start until 1965, which is a very inaccurate view. We can be very myopic in looking back 250 years. It's what we praise and notice, and what we don't notice, ignore, and what we despise. But we never examine ourselves in real time. Tomorrow's history is us today. We should be examining ourselves. But now, we can't even, not only do we not examine ourselves, we don't examine accurately those 250 years ago. And I'm sure that's what appalls you the most.
2: Well, and let's take just one more example that's out there today in regards to criticism. That's the idea that women were not included in the right to vote at the time of the Declaration of Independence, because nobody had the right to vote at the time of the Declaration of Independence. And as voting began to be unfolded in a process, let's recognize something. The Declaration of Independence stands, as John Quincy Adams rightly portrayed, in a historic flow of liberty that you can trace the whole way back to the book of Isaiah, through the words of Jesus Christ in his first message in his synagogue in his own town, that he came to set captives free. That's the context of the Declaration of Independence and the existence of the American enterprise, setting captives free. It takes time for people to get it right. It's not easy overcoming evil, overcoming
1: darkness. Well, to Meacham's point, tell me if I'm being unfair. If he doesn't want to see America beginning until 1965 because of black rights, what are we not getting right still? Maybe we've never even birthed yet. I mean, I got a lot of things wrong in my 30s, but I assure you my birth date is still 1964.
2: Listen, I'm guessing that Meacham is familiar with the language of being born again. I am thrilled if every day when we wake up, we could be born again in the spirit of true liberty, which is to be set free from the inside out. That's how political freedom happens. It starts in the inside and it works its way out. And you know, nothing we can do will stop the agenda of the creator who is called out by name in this declaration, which is to set captives free. The question is, are we going to be a part of the problem? Or are we going to be part of the solution?
1: Yeah, I always kind of know, I'm older now. I know my father's voice, and I know the enemies. The enemy always accuses, always condemns. God always reveals, even the ugly, and convicts and encourages in a loving way change. It's not that different with enemies of America. There are those that will accuse us. They will falsely accuse us, maybe even rightly accuse us. And they'll say, oh, if you were this and you don't live up to it, then you're not that. We should be something different, rather than that call that the founding fathers were always searching for, which was a more perfect union. We certainly have an opportunity to look back at our intent, relive the spirit of our birth, and find healing for the troubled time we're in. I don't know collectively how well we've done that, but we can certainly do it individually. Finally, as somebody who spent over 50 years studying original documents, America's 250, what does it mean to you and how do you plan to celebrate?
2: Well, I'm working.
1: Well,
2: we've got the big tent up at the American Mission Center. And this for us is a total celebration. Our bottom line is it's easy to talk the talk and easy to vote. That's simple. Praying is actually simple and absolutely necessary. What's important is what are you building for your grandchildren to keep liberty alive? And that's the process we're in. We're building new programs, new projects. We're even building a new building called Declaration Hall to pay tribute to the ideas of the Declaration and to build a media center and an education center so that when you guys want to do your Christmas party for your morning show up north, you can come to the American Mission Center and do it at Declaration Hall. So these sorts of things can continue to go forward as a model for our children.
1: You'll also be preaching on Sunday. What's your message for the church?
2: Well, I got it right here, actually. I'm working on it. The title is, Who is This? That's the title. And the title is a question, Who is This? And the point is, the founders knew who they were talking to. When they were writing the Declaration of Independence, and they mentioned the God of the Bible four times in four different ways, they knew who they were dealing with. Question is, do we?
1: Yeah, that's what we're going to ask. Can a nation no longer under God, or for those that seek to be a nation no longer under God, completely divided, not out of many one, still have liberty and justice that comes from God at 250 years old? To theologian David Bonson, we go next hour. David, thanks for this work all week long as we only have one chance to live, turning 250 and understanding it together. You've helped greatly.
2: Michael, I treasure your friendship and the guys. Thanks.
1: You got it. All right, 51 minutes after the hour, we come back, not one, not two, not three. Your top five stories of the day are next. Here's something that should make every single one of you listening angry. 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All right, 53 minutes after the hour, still to come, sound of the day. We always say, always revealing, often entertaining. Today's is very revealing. And a bit of a trend, several Nostradeljornos that have come true. You'll hear them for yourself in sounds of the day. That's all straight ahead as your morning show continues. 53 minutes after the hour.
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0: 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We're family. 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
1: Search and rescue teams continue to comb through the rubble in Venezuela. The death toll is now over 2,300. Tens of thousands still missing. Over 6,000 have been pulled from debris. A heat wave impacting millions across the eastern part of the USA as 4th of July travel and weekend plans are upon us. Republicans holding just a slight edge in the battle for the upper chamber, despite Democrats remaining competitive in six key Senate battleground states. And the U.S. beat Bosnia last night on the pitch. 2-0. They've advanced to the round of 16, and that will be against Belgium on Monday night at 7 o'clock. Well, today we're celebrating things that are growing in the number of people who say they've seen them. I know, that's a shameless tease, but Bree Tennis is here with the whole story.
2: Today is World UFO Day, marking 79 years since a mysterious object crashed in Roswell, New Mexico. Most people believe it was a secret military project, but there are those who say it was an extraterrestrial spacecraft. So we'll go with that and celebrate intergalactic beings, depending upon if you believe. And a YouGov poll says 60% of you do. So today, take a moment and look up. Maybe you'll see something. I'm Bree Tennis.
1: That's the top five things you need to know waking up this morning. Birthdays today. Lindsay Lohan is 40. Barbie, Margot Robbie, 36. Curb Your Enthusiasm's Larry David, 79. Racer Richard Petty is 89. And soccer star Alex Morgan is 37. If it's your birthday, happy birthday. So glad you were born.
3: This is Keith from Fort Leonard Wood, Missouri. 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
12: Just before midnight on Saturday, February 19th, 2005, Danielle Imbo and her friend Richard Patron left a crowded Philadelphia bar. The two 30-somethings planned to walk to Richard's truck and drive home, but they never made it.
13: It does not make sense. It's like they literally vanished.
12: the two were never seen again.
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12: Those same questions frustrated law enforcement. The FBI called it murder for hire.
14: Who killed these two individuals and how did they get rid of them?
15: Both of them weren't the target. One of them was the target. The other one was wrong place, wrong time.
12: But which victim was the intended target and why?
13: It was definitely murder for hire for Danielle.

0: When things annoy us or they perplex us or just don't seem to make any sense, whether it's something in the news or in our personal lives, we go, really, no, really.
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0: So we created a podcast called Really, No, Really. It's about finding the answers to all the things that make us go, really, no, really. Jerry Seinfeld wondered why they refused to make the stall door go all the way to the floor in a public bathroom, but he didn't get an answer. We did, by reaching out to an expert.
1: And talking dogs, really? 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
0: 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How about that?
1: Really? 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
19: 2, 3. Starting your morning off right. A new way of talk. A new way of understanding. Because we're in this together. This is your morning show with Michael Del Giorno.
4: Thank you, Mike McCann. 7 minutes after the hour. It's Thursday, July the 2nd, 2026, as we're 48 hours away from being 250 years old. I got a couple of questions. One, why is, I don't know, Kamala Harris needing the approval of Mamdani to run for president unless he's the leader of the party? Why is it every time Democrats seem to lose their way or go too far to the left, their North Star from the legacy media is always Rahm Emanuel? Is there a bait and switch on the horizon? We have that and more coming up in your always revealing, often entertaining sounds of the day next half hour. Rory's got the final story. Hotter than a firecracker or under the heat dome. It's going to be hot for the 4th of July in America. Rory's got the outlook on the heat dome as well. But first, we really wanted to have our weekly visit with David Bahnsen, who I think, as an economist, is in a league of his own. You probably see him on Fox Business. the Bahnsen Financial Group. But he also happens to be, and that's how we met, a theologian.

0: And perhaps today we need the theologian more than the economist. Can a nation that seeks to be no longer under God and seems completely divided still have liberty and justice for all at 250? We've been kind of doing it all week long, reflecting on America at 250, or as quote-unquote historian John Meacham would say, we're really only since 1965, because that's when we got it right. But how do we compare 250 to 1976, bicentennial, let alone our intent, 1776? And what was God's role in that intent, and what is his role still needing to be today for a self-governed people? These are a lot of big questions. We need big answers, big mind. David Bonson, good morning.
1: Michael, good to be with you. Some of my favorite topics. You know, it's really important to separate a sort of prophetic dimension in the theology of this from the prescriptive, which is what is supposed to be, what God's design for a nation state is. When people talk about like what God's plan for America is, when God didn't tell us his plan for America, they're getting into a realm that I'm very uncomfortable with. I believe America is the last best hope on earth, and I believe that we have been an incredibly special force in history, the American experiment, since the Lord's ascension into heaven, has been the most amazing experiment in history. But I do not believe that the Bible tells us what is going to happen to America. So I tend to avoid some of that stuff and kind of wish more people would avoid it and instead stick to the prescriptive, which I think is at the heart of what you care about. Can liberty survive without it being Christocentric? Can freedom, prosperity, the sort of dignity of a nation survive without there being a connection to biblical values? And the challenge in answering that is this thing called common grace. Ultimately, all of the things necessary to make liberty flourish, to make our country flourish, are rooted to those things that are distinctly biblical. But when a heart surgeon doesn't know that God created the human heart and still does a very proficient surgery, it can go really well. Mm-hmm. Because of common grace. God, you know, that's the theological mystery here, Michael. God has allowed this country to flourish for a long time without a deep understanding of the things that make it flourish. And so I could give you a million other analogies besides the cardiologist, but, you know, most of us have children that could have happy lives without understanding all the things that we as parents did to give them a happy life. And America sometimes seems pretty determined to be a spoiled child.
0: Yeah, I was going to say, one of the things is you could be a non-believer and still be a good citizen, right? But by and large, to me, one of the biggest problems is self-governance is a key to being a government formed by the people. And usually the best way to be able to control yourself and govern yourself is to have a belief in something higher that controls you. Otherwise, ourself will take us on pretty obvious opposite paths. But what are some of the other areas?
1: Can I say something about that?
0: Sure.
1: Because I think you're exactly right. And our founders said the same thing, not just the famous John Adams quote, but even the deists, and there were deists in the founding fathers, they all recognized the same thing. The challenge, though, Michael, is that when we have 330 million people and media and social media and extremes that are as extreme as they are, sometimes it's easy to say, oh, how are we going to preserve this country? Look at these million people or 4 million people or 10 million people that are misbehaving, that are out of control. Look at the extremeness of something on the left woke. Or, you know, for me, I've been utterly mortified what I've seen from some of my friends on the right over the last 10 years.
0: Sure.
1: But then, wait a second. How do I know that they are actually overpowering 200 million other people that might not be acting like a lunatic? So it's complicated. I agree that the institutions, the commanding heights of culture, when I look to the arts, to media, to technology, to the political realm, there's a lot of big spheres of society that can give us concern. But I also don't think it's totally fair to look at it without also saying, you know what? We have some real strong communities. We have a real charitable society. We have a pretty high regard to care for the poor and widows and orphans. There's a lot of good out there too. And we're just, all I know is that we can't predict the end of America any more than we can guarantee its continued survival. What we can do is get up every day and work our you-know-whats off to make it the best place it can be.
0: Yeah, I don't. There was an expression was kicked around earlier this week, and I don't remember who we were quoting, but it was something to the effect of, if you want to have a negative view of America, turn on the news. If you want to see America for what it is, get in your car and drive and go town to town.
1: Yeah,
0: there is some truth to that. David Bahnsen is joining us. He is an economist, but he's also a theologian, and we're just kind of examining who we are, where we're at, where we're going at 250. Our hope was that we would return to our origin and our intent and original documents and maybe find some healing in that. The perception is that that's not happening collectively, but I know it's happening a lot individually for those that listen to this show. Probably the biggest area of drift in 250 years is the role of government. Perhaps less of a dependency on God today than the founding fathers might have had, and therefore people are turning to government to supply all its needs rather than a God. Government has gotten bigger and bigger and more in charge, and people have sold that and volitionally given that up. And that's where the self-governed comes in. And then I think in how we handle differences. We turn differences into us versus them and instant hate or intolerance. And it has to be a fight to the death as opposed to all the wonderful things that come from debate and differences, like arriving at really perfect solutions or a more perfect solution. That's kind of my broad view. What do you see as the biggest difference between America at 250 than America at 200 in 1976 or 250 years ago in 1776?
1: Yeah, I think all those things you just said are very connected to one another. And the issue of self-government that you are always very consistent to bring up and have mentioned a few times today, it is the when we talk about chicken or egg, the inverse relationship between the size of government and the quality of self-government, that inverse relationship is the most important conversation in public life. So what we have not had is a government that's gotten bigger by making man smaller. We have a citizenry that has gotten smaller and therefore made government bigger. And this is not just an American statism story. It started in 1 Samuel 16 when the people wanted a king, and it has been the story of messianic statism since the fall. And so there is no exception in world history to where government has not grown as a result of the citizenry declining in its own self-government. Now, when you take a free society that becomes less free, it's a result of the people now making more and more poor decisions. And to your earlier point, I would argue abandoning the Christian ethic that is so useful in sustaining a free and virtuous society.
0: Yeah, you could start with the New Deal. You could maybe bookend it with the Great Society. I think we went somewhere dramatically different in debt alone during the Obama years and beyond. Keep in mind, both Republicans and Democrats got us $40 trillion in debt. Trust me, there's plenty of blame to go. But
1: but let me say, the Great Society is not a bookend. It's not even like a middle chapter. It was like chapter four.
0: Well, yes. I mean, compared to where it's gone.
1: Yes, that is correct. If it was the bookend, then we are well into the third volume of a book now. I mean, the size of government and what LBJ envisioned and where we were at the point of Great Society, the percentage of government outlays after Great Society was half of what it is now.
0: And I would add COVID to that too. I'll never forget at a previous employer, I almost got fired for saying this, and I certainly got screamed at for saying this, and I'm so glad I don't work there anymore, and I'm free to say this. When they came out with the original lie, this stay home, stay safe, this is the new normal. I reject it. And that came from the Trump administration. It was headed up by the vice president. And I rejected that. And then when it came to shutting off the economy and keeping everybody home and then sending them a check, and I said, are you going to, all I could think of was the fearlessness of our founding fathers to take on England. I mean, militarily, that was insurmountable. What they risked, their treasure, their blood, their life, what the men and women of our military for 250 years has done to preserve and protect this sacred republic, and they sold it for a $1,500 check. We went from give me liberty or give me death to, all right, I'll take $1,600 and stay at home. I mean, it was just, I was outraged. But I mean, we've had different things, but however we got here, we're here. Now, let's end the interview with, how do we get back? I think 2 Chronicles 7:14 is the answer, but how do we get back?
1: Yeah, you're right. There's a need for revival in the things that are talked about in Chronicles, but then you have to ask, how do you go about getting there? And you know, some people get really turned off when Christians like me talk about repentance as a necessary part of it. But also, it was funny, in my devotion earlier this morning, I was thinking about the simplicity of a happy life being to trust and obey. And I wonder if it's any different for the country. That isn't that the solution? Let's obey God and let's trust God. And then I think those things find their way back. But what too many on the right are doing, you see, I don't spend as much time moaning and concerning about the left. I'm more concerned about people in my own world.
0: Absolutely.
1: What too many on the right believe is that it has to be revolutionary. It has to be radical. There isn't a way to get back that isn't going to be incremental and gradual. That's just a fact.
0: If my people will, I mean, it's confess, repent, obey, period. And then God does the heavy work we're trying to do, which is heal the land. America 250 with a theologian and an economist, a jobs report coming out later today, David Bahnsen. David, what does 250 mean to you? And what do you plan to do?
1: It means gratitude for this country and the ideals on which he was born. I will be with my family at our house here in East Hampton. I will be celebrating as I always do. But I will tell you, I'd like to celebrate our freedom 365 days a year.
0: Let me tell you, it really hasn't changed much since Convention Hall and all the people outside wondering, what are we going to have? What are we going to have? Can you imagine? They didn't know. And the door swings open and Benjamin Franklin turns to Madam Secretary, for you, we have a republic, if you can keep it. Not much has changed since then, has it? It's still a republic, if we can keep it. And that is left to us. Not looking back, but living forward. David, thank you for always being a North Star. Appreciate it.
1: Thanks, brother.
0: 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He'll have a new Dividend Cafe for you every Friday morning. There's one coming tomorrow you won't want to miss. 21 minutes after the hour when your morning show continues. Not one, not two, not three, but the top five stories of the day. They're next. 22 minutes after the hour.
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0: faith facts and the occasional jab at woke nonsense, it's your morning show with Michael Del Giorno.
1: By the way, you think Lenny Kravitz was influenced by Jimi Hendrix? Maybe just a little. For my listeners in Louisville and Lexington, here's a little update. Former Senate Majority Leader Mitch McConnell was reportedly found unconscious at his Washington, D.C. home on June 14th after a possible heart attack. Mark Mayfield has the details of this report.
2: Multiple outlets are citing emergency services audio from that day. The office of the 84-year-old Republican from Kentucky confirms he was hospitalized on June 14th, but is not addressing the new reports. McConnell, who is retiring from the Senate at the end of this year, has not returned to the Senate since this latest health incident. I'm Mark Mayfield.
1: The government's June jobs report will be released today.
3: It's coming out a day earlier than normal due to the upcoming July 4th holiday. Most analysts expect to see that 115,000 jobs were added last month. In comparison, May's jobs report showed the economy added 172,000 new jobs. I'm Tammy Trujillo.
1: Well, the U.S., Team USA won 2-0 over Bosnia. They advance now to the round of 16. That'll be against Belgium on Monday night at 7 o'clock. In baseball, Rays shut out the Royals 4-0. Tigers in extra innings, and they made use of them, 6-1 over the Yankees. Cardinals lost 5-1 to the Braves. Guardians pounded the Rangers 9-4. Reds lost 4-2 to the Brew Crew. Pirates lost 10-6 to the Phillies. Padres, very close one at Wrigley. They lost 23-3 to the Cubs. D-backs fell 6-4 to the Giants, and the A's 7-1 over the Dodgers. Birthdays today, Lindsay Lohan, 40. Barbie, Margot Robbie, 36. Larry David from Curb Your Enthusiasm, 79. And racer Richard Petty is 89. If it's your birthday, happy birthday. We're so glad you were born. And thanks for making your morning show a part of that big day. All right, when we come back, always revealing, often entertaining, mostly revealing, it's your sounds of the day next.
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1: 35 minutes after the hour in the Central Time Zone. You got 25 minutes to be to work by 8 o'clock. Good morning and welcome to Thursday, July the 2nd, year of our Lord, 2026. I might add, it's Friday for many people who won't be working tomorrow, as you'll have the third off for the 4th of July that falls on Saturday. And expect the heat wave to continue for millions across the eastern part of the U.S. as they celebrate outdoor picnic. Somebody invited us to a pool party. I mean, at least there's water involved, but you know, being outside and barbecuing and, I don't know, heat and me don't mix.
2: Ain't happening
1: for me. Latest rounds of talk between the U.S. and Iran did not end with any major developments. Although oil prices are very low, the jobless report did come out less than expected. And inflation was, what, 4.2%, Red, I believe? I think.
3: Yes, it the unemployment rate went down to 4.2.
1: And speaking of Red, we did not make him the designated survivor after botching things up last time for the U.S.-Bosnia game. We had Jeffrey be the designated survivor to stay up until victory was secured, and it was 2-0 on the pitch over Bosnia, and they have now advanced to the round of 16 versus Belgium. That'll be Monday night at 7 o'clock. Can't have your morning show without your voice. We'll get your sounds of the day next. I always think of Don Francisco whenever I see the name Adam. Adam! Adam! Where are you?
4: I just want to point out to you that all the crazy individuals of Minnesota live in the Twin Cities. They do not represent the rest of the state, but all the sane individuals that used to live in the Twin Cities have moved. They're the ones going to Florida, Texas, Tennessee, and we have nothing but a stream of crazy activists, tourists moving into this state.
1: I don't think Adam was Minnesota. I think you just played the wrong clip. I just want to, out of fairness to...
2: That is coming from Adam in K-Talk.
1: It is? Oh, okay, that was Adam? Okay. Because and you might notice, Adam, I always refer to it as Minnesota's News Talk, 1130, 103.5 KTLK. We just finished our first full week with a pair from Ohio, a pair from Georgia, and Minnesota's News Talk. 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And then not far away in Brunswick, Georgia, News Talk and Sports WGIG 98.7. And yes, our new Minnesota affiliation. Love you guys. And yes, and to prove your point, I would like to move briskly to Sounds of the Day. Hang in there, Adam, because this is going to prove exactly what you just said.
5: All right, everybody. 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
9: Perhaps you'd like to be alone with your rapidly deteriorating mental condition.
10: When it comes to politics, you don't know what's...
1: So what is Adam talking about? Well, this is last week, Minnesota AG Keith Ellison. Now, I look forward to seeing how the Minnesota Attorney General celebrates our Independence Day, but here's how he celebrated Somali Independence Day in Minneapolis.
11: Assalamu alaikum wa rahmatullahi wa barakatuhu. It's so good to see you all on Somali Independence Day. Give it up for Somali Independence Day.
1: By the way, if Somali's independent, why'd you leave?
11: I'm so proud of my Somali community. It is my great honor to represent you as your Attorney General every single day. I can tell you without a doubt that the Somali community makes Minnesota a better place. I can tell you that I'm grateful for the businesses that you start, for the students that you produce. I'm so grateful for the 25 Minneapolis police officers who are Somali.
1: I mean, does this guy sound like he's in search of a more perfect union? That he cares about Minnesota and its future? America, Minnesota, or Somalia? This is why I often say you can't spend your way out of debt. And you can't divide and multicultural your way to unity and oneness. Well, how'd this happen? In the case of Minnesota, in the Twin Cities area, I'll never forget, I was in Tulsa, Oklahoma, and Audra Sabash came to town with the Islamic Council, and they were going to have a private meeting with all the superintendents, all the principals, and key teachers. This had already begun in Los Angeles and in California, where they got their nose in the tent. And what they were doing was teaching Islamic culture in our public schools. Sounds harmless, right? We should understand these people. But they weren't. They were actually practicing Islam. The kids were playing jihad games, taking on Islamic names, studying the pillars. And then the work assignments would be, how can you incorporate the pillars of faith this week? I mean, it was way out of bounds. So I had known her from that story, and then she comes to Tulsa. Well, I filled that room with listeners, and it never came to be there. See, wherever they want to get their nose in the tent, and they can do so undetected, they will do what they do, whether it's socialists or Islamists. If you let them in and create a condition that allows them in, they will come in, multiply, agitate, and eventually wage war. But you can't multicultural your way into, Pat Buchanan wrote a great book. What made us a melting pot was many leaving and denouncing where they left and coming here and assimilating to be one. That's clearly not happening. Adam's right. He's got a lot of crazies. And a lot of the sane have left. They're now my neighbors. Well, all this far left insanity in the Democrat Party is going to create a backlash. And when it does, I wonder what the DNC will do to solve the problem. In 2016, to get rid of Bernie, that never should have been allowed to run for the presidential nomination of a party he didn't belong, they rigged it for Hillary. In 2020, they rigged it for old Joe. But that was only to get Joe out of the way, use him as the Trojan horse to get into the White House, then get him out of the way and get Kamala, who they really wanted, but was so nasty. Such a bad candidate. She was the first one out in the primary process. But then old Joe wouldn't leave. So then they hung on to Joe long enough, and then they portrayed him as a senile old fool that had to go after he secured delegates to bait and switch everybody back to Kamala again. What will they do this time? Or leave it at a question. Why is it every time the Democrat Party goes too far left, the legacy media always goes to a North Star, and that North Star is always Rahm Emanuel? Could that be because that's who they're going to bait and switch to? And what does everybody always say to me? Well, they can't because he's Jewish. They're not going to ask the voters. They're going to rig it like they did in 16, 20, and 24. And CNN turned to their North Star and Rahm Emanuel again.
8: There's just some that I can't be in the same camp with.
12: So what do you think, Rahm? Do you agree with him?
13: Well, look, I just laid out my view about this whole program, which is you got to flip red to blue, not blue to cobalt blue. And there is a difference. There are candidates out there, specifically like in New York City, who don't like America. I happen to think being an American means you win the lottery ticket of life. There are challenges in America that is not living up to its potential, as outlined here on the 250-year anniversary of the Declaration of Independence, where America falls short, but you always struggle for that better. There are people in the Democratic Socialist Party who literally do not like America, think it is a bad country. They don't have any identity. And that is not the Democratic Party that I'm a part of. Is not the Democratic Party that struggles to make sure that other people get a chance to be in the winner's circle.
1: All this crazy left movement, it's going to make the acceptance of Rahm Emanuel all the easier. They're playing their people again. They want you focused on Mamdani. They want you focused on AOC and the squad. They want you to be focused on this socialist revolution happening within the Democrat Party so that they can give Democrats their silent center, Rahm Emanuel. And they'll be so excited to be bailed out with Rahm Emanuel, they won't notice that for the fourth straight presidential cycle, they weren't given a say in choosing their own nominee. Because their crazy party keeps picking people that aren't Democrats, that are socialists. Their party controls the top of their ticket by not giving them a say. This was very interesting. This could be a Nostradel journal coming true that they're finally picking up on. Obviously, if the people will choose the socialist, and that was Bernie Sanders in 2016, Bernie Sanders in 2020, Bernie Sanders probably would have been in 2024 if they were given the choice. Who will it be in 2028? Well, Bernie passed the torch to AOC, so it's obviously going to be her. And that came up on the steps of the Capitol. Listen.
14: Judy Vance just said in an interview that he thinks you are going to be the leading Democratic candidate for president in 2028. What's your response to that?
15: I mean, I hope he is. That's what I'll say.
1: She's smirking, smiling. Like she knows something you don't. And then ends with, well, I hope he is. See, they want what appears to be, to the media, the extreme right, Vance, and her, the extreme left. And of course, the DNC is loving it because they're going to go to the North Star right down the middle to Rahm Emanuel. I mean, I hope you can see all this coming. We had this conversation yesterday talking about how, why on earth did they let Bernie Sanders nose in the Democrat tent? Why would a non-Democrat be allowed to run for the presidential nomination for the Democrat Party? Not once, not twice. And now these Democratic strategists are all finally coming to the conclusion, like Carl Cannon here, is Bernie the founding father of all this? We just said yesterday, this isn't Karl Marx's party. This is Bernie Sanders' party. At least they're catching up.
16: Let me ask you guys a question about that. So Bernie Sanders ran in 2016 for president as a Democratic candidate in the Democratic Party primaries. Up until about a year before then, if you had called him a Democrat, he would have corrected you. He would have said, I'm a socialist or I'm an independent. He caucused with the Democrats. And he was a backbencher in the House, in the Senate. He was a person of very little influence. Some senators consider him a joke. Others consider him just a, sort of a principled, sincere guy, but, you know, kind of an old lefty.
1: A goofball university president, a goofball mayor. How do you even get here?
16: They have to deal with. And my question is, did Bernie Sanders start this movement? Because his campaign really caught on a young people. And the young people then are not as young as they were then. They're 10 years older. Mm-hmm. Or did he see something that was missing in the Democratic Party, a hunger for this? Or did he start it? Because that presidential campaign is when this really got off the ground.
1: I mean,
16: and AOC, who you mentioned, Tom, she volunteered on that campaign. She worked.
1: Yeah, and now she's the heir apparent. Well, if you think the crazy left has gotten as crazy as can get, no, let's go to its historian on CNN who says, we're not turning 250. This nation didn't truly begin in 1776. Why, it didn't begin until 1965. I woke up this morning older than my country.
17: We talk about this as the 250th anniversary, which it is, of the Second Continental Congress passing the Declaration of Independence, fully beginning the Revolutionary War, which ultimately leads in 1787 through 1789 to the framing of the Constitution, the inauguration of George Washington, and the beginning of what we would see as a recognizable experiment in self-government. Except that a lot of people weren't included in that. And in that important sentence about all men being created equal, men had a very particular application in that era. There's a very good case to be made, I think, that we were really founded in 1965, that's when a multiracial, multi-ethnic democracy came more fully into being.
1: How does a literature major end up a presidential historian on CNN completely revising our intent and origin to 1965? Finally, I got in with this one, and it's not the one, I mean, Red had a blast watching the president of North Dakota for the Theodore Roosevelt Library opening, and the president's arrival alone was breathtaking. But prior to getting on the plane is the clip I want to play. Because remember how the left always plays Donald Trump? And if you watch any biography of Donald Trump on Netflix, he's a nut, a womanizer, a failure. He's always been a failure. Everything he's done is leveraged and failed. In fact, he's not even a billionaire. That was how they used to attack him. Now they're attacking him for being successful. Watch how he handles it.
18: You had a very lucrative year last year. What message did you send to average
19: Americans? Well, I don't get involved in my personal. We have funds that run my money.
18: But you are benefiting.
19: Well, I've made a lot of money before I became president, and they invest my money, and I don't talk to them. I don't even speak to them. So I have many people. I don't know what they call it, closed accounts or something. You put your money in, and that's it. I don't talk to them. They're big institutions, and they run it. But yeah, I've had a great career. In business, I've had a great career. I don't know if I've had a better career in politics or business, but I had a great career in business. And, you know, you saw the cash, and you report the different things. And what they do is we gave it, I think it's called the blind account, but they take it. And I never speak to any of the people that run the money. But they're at big institutions, and they invest in whatever they invest in.
18: But critics say you're profiting off the president.
19: Well, you know why I'm profiting? Because the stock market's going up. Everybody's profiting. If you have a 401k, how's your 401k done? It's about up 85%. Thank you, President Trump. So we're all profiting.
1: That's the president on the tarmac, or was that your Friday with 47 this week?
20: You're a fresh person.
21: I think that's... This is.
20: He used to call Joe Biden a mentally retarded person, okay?
1: You can't say that.
22: What democracy looks like.
20: They call me king now, do you believe it? No king. I'm such a king, I can't get a ballroom approved.
1: And that's your sounds of the day for Thursday, July 2nd. 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Well, it's hotter than a firecracker just in time for the 4th of July. National correspondent Rory O'Neill will take a look at where Americans are sweltering their way through a holiday weekend that approaches. Your morning show continues next, 53 minutes after the hour.
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10: Well, the U.S.-Iran peace talks to nowhere continued and went nowhere. Search and rescue continues now. The death toll is over 2,300 in Venezuela. And the U.S. beat Bosnia last night. They advanced Monday night to the round of 16 versus Belgium. And the heat wave continues to impact millions. Hotter than a firecracker, Rory would say. And that's the weekend we're headed towards. So hot fireworks could break out. Good morning, Rory. What are we up against?
11: Good morning. We are looking at some scorching temperatures. Records expected to fall across most of the eastern part of the country. We're talking like 104 degrees around Washington, downtown Baltimore, 104 degrees. That would break a record set back in 1997. Even the Tri-Cities of Tennessee, 99 degrees in the forecast for Friday. That would break a record set in 2018 of 96 degrees. So a lot of advisories are being posted, a lot of people being told, easy on the electricity.
10: But yeah, I'm not doing any outdoor picnics. I'll be eating in the kitchen all alone. All right, 58 after the hour. Happy birthday, America. Find your way to thank God for this great country and commit yourself to preserving it as we move forward. One chance to live today. 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
4: Wow. Yo. Good morning. I'm still mopping the place down. Mop, mop, mop all day long. Mop, mop, mop while I sing my song.
5: What's up, buddy? 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
4: 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I'm wiping down the studios, not because people here are functified, because radio studios are the dirtiest places in the business. By the way, you're looking handsome, Rich. Look at us.
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4: Bootleg? 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
5: USA.
4: This is the look right here. Iowa Sam, I have a thought on you. Iowa Sam is on the Glockenspiel, and we're in for Dan Patrick. Day two of the DP3, the Dan Patrick hat trick. With super producer Danny G. What up, Danny G?
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0: 50 hits. We do that on our show on Thursdays. But how you feeling, man? Tell everybody where you're at.
1: I'm down in Texas for the 4th of July only because is there a better place in the United States than Texas for the 4th? I don't think so.
0: Is that why you're so rooting and tooting in America all of a sudden?
1: I'm rooting, I'm tooting, I'm tired as hell, but I'm ready, I'm pumped up. I got my Team USA bootleg jersey on, like I said. But I gotta tell you this. As I see you wipe down the studio like it's 2020 and you're COVID boy with wet wipes.
0: Well,
1: wet
0: what,
1: wipes and napkins over
0: that
1: there.
0: That sort of set
1: Clorox
0: the standard.
1: Wipes.
0: Yeah, I wasn't always that way, but radio studios need a wipe down because you got people, you know, loud mouths spitting into the microphone all day. And yeah, it's gross. Yeah, exactly.
1: Well, while you wipe it down, I do want to give everyone a 4th of July travel heads up. And I did notice this when I was at the airport last night. They say the dirtiest places and things to touch are office keyboards. You ever take a keyboard at the office and hold it upside down and tap it, and everyone's crumbs from the last 15 years fall out of the keyboard?
0: Isn't that how trail mix was invented?
1: No, that's when a dad went in the backseat of a car and shook out his kid's car seat. Right?
0: I know. I know the origins, bro.
1: They say a keyboard at an office, which is disgusting.
0: Especially if a guy with a beard rocks that keyboard. There's like beard pubes all inside. There's a work boot stuck in there. An old rubber tire.
1: Is that a license plate?
0: Yeah, there's all sorts of stuff. Grime, too. Rick Grimes is in there.
1: So
2: hey, the Lakers signed him yesterday.
1: Oh, yeah. A keyboard at the workplace. But you always say a radio studio is pretty gross. A toilet bowl. And you know what they say? Those trays at TSA at the airport, because they never clean them. Danny G, I know you're a little bit of a germaphobe with your neck pillow and sunglasses and, you know, blanket, woo-hoo.
2: Get that right. It's a Dodgers blanket.
0: That's what sucks about when Danny G has to take off his Dodgers hoodie and throw it in that disgusting bin that's never clean. Because people are putting their weak-ass, dirty shoes in that thing all day for years and years. That's what it is. Yeah, I thought you were going to say the dirtiest thing ever were high school pennies. Because they never clean those either.
1: High school pennies are on the top 10 list. Don't worry, Camino. But
0: that's what we're wearing right now. It Feels like we're wearing them.
3: They're recycled pennies. That's why they have a little odor to them.
0: Yeah, they're recycled pennies. Yeah. That's what these are, these cheap jerseys.
1: Yeah, that's what they're made of. You're right. They say that those bins at the airport are never cleaned. And when you think about it, you put your dirty ass shoes in, you put your belongings, and then it gets to the end of the little carousel and it goes to that little bin and they just do it again. And they're saying they never clean them.
0: Well, where there's crisis, there's opportunity. And I feel like any young kid out there with a power washer should start a little business and get in cahoots with the airports and make a difference and get on this. Because it seems like a problem. Well, thanks for the fun fact, Rich. I know Rich is traveling. He's a traveling man. And he's traveling more than James Harden, more than LeBron James.
1: Hey,
0: and where is LeBron James traveling? We're going to talk to him, too, because there's like so much debate and controversy going on about LeBron James and his, I guess, his status with the late, not his status, his
2: legacy
0: with the Lakers. That's his status.
1: I was thinking stature.
0: I don't know.
1: What did they say back in the day? It's complicated. Yeah, it's freaking complicated. So we're gonna get to LeBron, but I want to ask you a question as we get into the meat of the show. In for the great Dan Patrick, Covino and Rich. What is in your mind force and malice? Because I'm headed to the airport yesterday, and truth be told, I missed the second half of Team USA, and I'm watching on my phone, and I see everyone from athletes to celebrities to everyday doofuses.
0: Force and Malice sounds like a hip hop group from the 90s.
1: Danny G used to produce Force and Malice.
0: Sounds like they opened up for Smith and Wesson back in the day.
1: Yeah, weren't they the opening act for Run DMC?
0: They opened up for Nice and Smooth, Hip Hop Junkies.
1: Force and Malice not only is a great name for a hip-hop duo, but that is what they say is necessary.
0: Rich, weren't you in a hip-hop group called Nerdy by Nature?
1: Yo, hey, man. Go on, bro.
0: I know.
1: Go on, man.
0: You know what? I couldn't sleep last night. I was thinking about that all night long.
2: No, Rich was in the Young Black Teenagers.
0: Yeah, he was. He was the whitest guy.
1: Force and Malice. I'm so white, I'm on the Lakers.
0: Yeah, that's how white he is.
1: So there's apparently force and malice needed to give someone a red card. And I feel like the world yesterday responded

0: as if they were all football experts as to, that's not a red card. Wait, this dude suspended? I don't know what was forceful, and I don't know what was malice, but at full speed, the play in question sometimes wouldn't even get a yellow card is what I'm reading and what I'm thinking. Because, again, we can't all pretend to be football, soccer experts.
1: No, but USA did get the win. That's first and first, mostly the most important here over Bosnia. So congrats to them. And it was a lot of fun, man. It was a really fun game. That's why we came in rocking our CVS jerseys, which do deserve some explanation. We'll get to that. What's up, Danny G? Danny G, were you watching?
2: Oh, yeah. I watched every minute.
1: Sam, were you watching?
3: Absolutely. I was texting you guys during it.
1: What were your thoughts? Were you here still when that was going on? Like, what was the reaction? Because social media's reaction was like, man, that is insane. How could that be a red card?
3: Yeah, so, like, they're only supposed to use the VA. From what I read, they're only supposed to use the VAR for, like, when they slow it down and put it in still shot or in slow. That's only for, like, point of contact for determining who's. So, like, when they presented the still shot or whatever to the ref on the field, I mean, stop me if I'm wrong here, but, like, that he was, like, that wasn't the right thing, the right way you use VAR there. So, he was just going for the ball, and he hit the guy's ankle.
1: Wasn't looking at him.
3: No, so it didn't look intentional. It wasn't like extra malicious. Like, it was just a play on the ball, and it did not deserve a red card.
1: More malicious intent in the NBA Finals when Wemby was stomping on people and not getting even a foul call.
0: Go, if we were a duo, would you be Force or Malice? Which would you be in our hip hop duo?
1: Force, yeah.
0: Force? Yeah. So, Force and Malice.
1: I mean, look at you. You're an outlaw, bro. You're Malice.
0: Force and Malice is what's
2: needed. You'd be Phallus.
0: And I just got
1: to... Yeah, it has a better ring to it. Force and Phallus. Yeah, that's a good one, Danny. We're going to roll with that.
0: But, Danny, I always think about in sports when a call is made and you have a chance to make it right, I don't think there's anything more frustrating than when they don't. Like in baseball, when they go to New York and you're like, oh, it clearly will be overturned, and it's not. Or they go to the booth in the NFL and you're like, wait, is... We saw his foot in bounds. Like, when they can't get it right, I feel like us as fans need further explanation. Like, I don't think you could just chalk it up to, as Sam said, the ref got maybe not the best look, red card. This determines a World Cup game in something that happens every 4 years. And this is apparently Team USA, one of their better players, right?
1: Yeah, very, very sticky situation, Rich. And now you're down a guy, an important piece of the puzzle moving forward. So it's just like any other sport, though. I think because the stakes are so high and everybody's tuning in, we're thinking they could change it or something. And that's not what's going to happen here. They've already said that. Like, it is what it is. They're not like, you know what? We're sorry, guys. Upon further review, they've already denied that option.
0: A weird, I'm not saying a pride thing, but
1: there's no appeal.
0: The idea of...
3: Yeah, the no appeal part is awful.
0: When you're in a marriage, a relationship, a business partnership, anything in life, if you make a mistake and it's very clear and it could be changed, you would change it, right?
1: Yeah, but they're not rolling with that. Like, we're being like sad baby Americans. Like, we're screaming not fair. And they're saying, well, tough tatas. That's really it.
0: Well, it's not fair.
1: Yeah, and then there's, again, there's always the controversy of FIFA's corrupt. That's nothing new. And that people are against the U.S. and they don't want us to win. And that becomes the narrative. I don't know how true that is. What do I know? I'm just a guy in a $10 CVS jersey.
2: I looked
1: right?
2: up.
1: CVS USA jersey.
2: I looked up FIFA's disciplinary code. It says it cannot be reduced or overturned through appeal unless the ban is extended to more than one game.
1: Right. So it is, and you're going to hate this, is what it is. As the Vato say, eso sí que es, Vato loco. It just is what it is. What it is.
0: And, but come, I mean, listen.
1: There's no changing it because we think, there's like an entitlement that a lot of casual Americans feel. It's like, well, that's not fair. And they're just like, well, it is.
0: Honestly, there's a question itself. Are we entitled little bitch?
1: Yeah,
0: US
1: fans? A little bit.
0: Or
1: and then we're quick to go to conspiracy and we're quick to say, you know, that everybody's against us and FIFA doesn't want us to win and all that stuff. We've been great hosts. I don't think that's the case. I do think it's an unfair call. I do think it wasn't malicious. I think it was just, he wasn't even looking at the dude.
2: A yellow card wasn't even pulled on the play.
1: There should have been maybe a yellow card.
2: In real time.
1: Even though, Rich, of that era, I think yellow card is the weakest of the bands.
3: Can
1: maybe the most popular, but...
0: I thought Ocean Avenue was a good...
1: I think it's like Sum 41, Newfound Glory. You know, yellow card's somewhere, you know, down below.
3: Can I read this to you guys?
1: Sure.
3: This was from ESPN last night. This is from someone I believe has a referee background. VAR made their recommendation. So that's a person... who's using the video upstairs, it's actual person, VAR, made the recommendation to the referee based on slow motion and still replays, which is not aligned with VAR protocols, as these should be used for only point of contact purposes in a red card tackle situation. Once at the screen, however, it would have been a surprise if the referee on the field did not send off Balogun, considering the pictures he was presented by VAR, being like, oh, he stuck his cleats right in the guy's ankle.
1: I mean, that is what happened, though, and it did look... vicious.
3: It looked bad if it was stopped or slowed down, but in real time, it didn't.
1: That's the problem. We can't speak out of both sides of our mouth, too, because people say that about Caitlin Clark, too. And it's like, hey, regardless, she still had a fist in her neck. Yeah, but in real time, it wasn't as bad. No, the facts still remain. It was bad. It's just what was the intent is what's in question,
3: but
1: right?
3: They showed Messi doing the same thing to another guy. Yeah, he didn't even get a yellow card for that.
1: Dude, I think it's a matter of intent. And I do think it was bad. I do think we saw that guy's whole ankle roll. Like he's cleats, Balogun like stomped him with his cleat right into the back of the ankle. And yeah, that's bad. But there was no intent there. No malicious intent. It was not done deliberately. I think that's the difference here.
0: Well, that's the difference in everything in society. When someone says or does the wrong thing,
1: And again, there's proof that he wasn't even looking at him in that direction, you know, when it happened.
0: An athlete, a comedian, someone says something questionable. Covino and I always say it's funny how no one ever looks at intent. They look at result. And dude, someone could say something questionable, and you're like, if they didn't mean it, if the intent wasn't there, I don't understand how this play could just be upheld. Like, yeah, you know, one dude decided, hey, let's take a look, and now Balogun's out for a game?
1: You're basically saying in this world of 2026, where we all could see, we all have social media,
0: we all could stop
1: and watch the replay, if we can get it right, how do they not use the technology available and the ways in which we appreciate sports nowadays and use it on the biggest stage, biggest worldwide platform in sports, which is the World Cup. I get what you're saying.
0: I have two examples for you. One, we'll speak to you because you're a Yankees fan. I'm sorry they've lost seven in a row. Sorry, not sorry.
1: It's the
0: weakest. Do you remember that?
1: It's play? The June swoon, but too bad. It's July 2nd. Seven in a row.
0: Remember that play where Aaron Boone got thrown out of the game because someone in the crowd was chirping at the umpire, and Aaron Boone's like, what the hell? I didn't even say a word. And everything shows, replays everything, that Aaron Boone didn't say anything. If you could get it right, why are you sticking to your guns?
1: I mean,
0: it's your worst trait.
1: Join the FIFA council and make a change, Rich. I don't know what to tell you.
0: Cove, you're the first guy to say
1: it. It is what it is. That's just saying, it. But, you know, they make the call. There's no appeal, as Sam read to you, and that's just how it is. We can't say, hey, all right, do over. They don't hit the reset button in these moments.
0: But I'm just saying, we, as a society.
1: You know what it is? You're just a soft American who's used to hitting the reset button, or you have a bad frame to start off your bowling game, and you're like, you know what, let me do that over.
0: I don't know.
1: It happened, and they roll with it, and they don't take it back. Not in this situation.
0: But if there's proof of something, I can never understand. I saw a clip the other day. John Boy was breaking down. Some dude got ejected from a baseball game because the umpire, again, thought he said something and he didn't. If there's proof right there in the moment or something to overturn something, why would we not want that? The whole idea of replay, the whole idea of having the technology we have today is to what? Get it right. At a kid's little league or pony ball game, right? Camino, this is a good one. Every mom or dad, someone sets up something called Game Changer. And I guarantee millions of Dan Patrick audience members are like, yeah, I use Game Changer. If on Game Changer, let's say little Johnny gets called out because he missed second base, like, runner missed second, out. And 25 parents have on their phone, like, I have video right here of Johnny touching second base. Why would you be like, nope, I thought I saw it. Like, I don't get why. Like,
1: I think maybe because all right, how about this? Regardless of intent, it still happened, right? So maybe that's the way they're looking at it and they don't want to go back on it. Like, all right, feedback's coming in and
0: yeah,
1: we appreciate all the phone calls as we speculate. I think we need to focus on the victory here, right? We're focusing on the negative. The positive is we won.
2: And the Tillman kick.
3: Oh, awesome.
1: We won. It was awesome. It was a lot of fun. We all got World Cup fever. So let's appreciate the victory. But, for example, if you got any opinions, 877-99 on Fox, 877-99 on Fox, Mercer Man hits us up. He says, it's an opinion. It might rub people the wrong way, but it was red card worthy. He goes on to say, this is on our...
0: We got a red card and all we got were these $10 CVS shirts.
1: Zip it. You might get a brown card, bro.
3: You got the better deal.
1: Now, he also continues to say, and this is on our YouTube live chat. We're streaming and you can chat live, youtube.com/@CovinoandRichFSR. The dude scraped his spikes down his whole entire leg, then stepped on his foot. Whether he meant to do it or not, you have to be in control of your feet.
0: I mean, that is true.
1: And he said the ball was on the other guy's foot, so how's he going for the ball? But he really wasn't looking at that direction. But do you have to know where someone's foot is going to be? You know the vicinity.
0: Maybe I'm a crybaby American.
1: Maybe or maybe these officials have you know, we've seen it all. We know what was going on. You know,
0: listen, maybe on sports talk radio and podcasts in other lands, they're all talking about how we're a bunch of crybabies. Like,
1: Team USA. I don't believe that FIFA's out.
0: A bitch.
1: I don't believe that FIFA's out to get us.
3: We have problems with referees in every sport.
1: Yeah.
3: Come on.
1: Yeah.
3: Yep. They are trying to do their best, but sometimes they get things wrong.
1: Everybody does. But we're here to celebrate, Rich. And we'll get to your phone calls and feedback.
2: And nobody got me a shirt at CVS.
1: No.
2: This Wilhelmina in the chat, she's like, Danny couldn't join the crew visually and be part of what's going on with the
3: you
2: shirt.
3: You're wearing the color scheme. Yeah, you were thinking ahead.
2: But I went to my local CVS. They were sold out. They did not have a shirt. Rich found...
0: I mean, it's a hot item, dude.
2: Yeah, Rich found
3: these
2: two.
3: These are hard to find, kind of.
2: Rich found one for him and Covino at his local CVS.
1: Yeah.
0: Danny, you're at least on the same page here. Danny, there was a third one. Would you have been okay if I bought you the men's small that they had left?
2: Yeah, for my left thigh.
1: Yeah, for his two-year-old. You know, people are like, go to Dick's Sporting Goods and get an official jersey. And we were like, nah.
3: They're not going to have these knockoff babies.
1: Yeah, no. We go to CVS to buy our CVS $10 specials. But in reality, you know what it is? Iowa Sam, if you missed it yesterday, Iowa Sam was wearing his. And we're like, what is that? So in solidarity, it's kind of like when Ernie went in his pants. In solidarity, we're all wearing these jerseys. Like, you know what, Sam? You're not going to be the only guy. In fact, you're a trendsetter. So we're all rocking them today in unison in celebration of Team USA's victory. We expressed how upset I think the world seems to be, or America seems to be, on that call, the red card, because it affects you moving forward. What are your thoughts on it? How do we handle it? Okay. Hey. I think it's time for people to step up. That's just how it is.
0: If wearing a bootleg jersey from CVS is cool, consider us Miles Davis.
1: I'll give you one quick example to think about, Rich. It's like when my girlfriend says to me, God forbid something ever happened to me, you would starve to death. You know what I say? No. I'd be just fine. I mean, I'd be sad if something happened to you, but I'd survive. I'd be okay.
2: You'd have to make your own scrambled eggs.
1: No, because people step up. If someone goes down, guess who has to make their own scrambled eggs? Me. Other people step up. This is an opportunity for other people to step up.
3: Steve, I love your optimism, but once the shine of the victory kind of faded, or like you're thinking about the next game against Belgium, you're like, you're frustrated if you're rooting for the USA because you haven't been at full strength since the first game against Paraguay, where Pulisic left with a calf injury. And then now you have Beluga now can't play against Belgium. So it's like they haven't been full strength, and it's just frustrating because you're like, bro, this is not fair. I know full
1: Belugam's
3: experience.
1: The difference maker, but what happens even in regular American football, right? Your players are
3: next
1: hurt.
3: Man
1: because
3: up.
1: What? Next man up because yeah. everybody's players are hurt, you know? So it's just a tough situation.
0: And if we lose to a country that's best known for their waffles, then we got bigger problems. Are we favored to beat Belgium?
1: Yeah, you got to look at it this way, guys. This is a rally cry. People pulled together. Power in numbers. They're like, yeah, now they got something to play for and be fired up even more.
4: USA. USA.
1: Not that anyone needed added motivation, but let it motivate them.
0: All right, well, hey, we got more thoughts on not only the World Cup, but there's a big wedding in the world of celebrity and sports. And I had a question about going to a wedding where you don't really know the people involved. There's a story involving Taylor Swift and the Knicks we're going to get to. Plus, we're going to throw it back, go old school. Stephen A. saying some dumb stuff Covino's mad about. We're going to get to a bunch.
1: Okay,
0: all
1: fine.
0: Right here. Covino and Rich in for the great Dan Patrick.
1: Now, the Cup knockout round is now, and DraftKings has you covered for every single match. 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

0: welcome back to the show. Always bad news. Covino and Rich in for DP, Dan Patrick. We got Iowa Sam on the ones and twos. Danny G on the phones now at 877-99 on Fox. He's our executive producer. We got Hop Along Rich Davis with his 40-gallon hat and his USA jersey. He's in Texas right now. We're live from the Fox Sports Radio studios in L.A. 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Here's the deal. The deal is everyone's all upset and everyone's like, how is this possible? Red card? Where was the yellow card? Unjust, conspiracy, unfair. Yeah. FIFA hates us. They're corrupt. The world doesn't want us to win. First of all, the world hasn't been embracing the USA like we haven't seen it in a long time, right? And the truth is, there was a cleat to the ankle. And it was pretty vicious.
1: I felt it when I watched it. I'm like, ooh, ooh, oh.
0: Like, I get upset and I get hurt. My feelings get hurt when Danny G gives me a flat tire and steps on the back of my sneakers. Right? I'm like, ah, dude. Yeah, this was, they had to do something.
2: Man, and I've never smudged your Pumas.
0: Look, should have been, could have been, whatever, right? My point here is we're looking at it wrong. We won. We got to think about what's next, and we got to think about Belgium and moving forward, and, yeah. And who's going to step up? Is it right? Is it Ricardo Pepe? So someone has to step up now, and for all we know, they have the game of their life. Rich, you always act like, and you're the first to say it. I don't know how to put your theory into words. It's the Rich Davis theory of your big star goes down. Let's say he's down for a week or two.
1: I know what you're talking about.
0: If the guy who steps up behind him hits a few home runs or something, like, is it that different than what the big star would have done in that moment?
1: No harm, no foul. I always use that analogy with starting pitchers when they're like, hey, Cam Schlittler or, you know, Zach Wheeler or some big star, Scooble, is going to miss four starts. I always say, hey, if that replacement spot starter wins two or three of those four games, did you lose that much? They just need to win the next game, and it's right. No harm, no foul.
0: Like I said, it's a little bittersweet, and it seems a little unfair, but it is what it is. We got to stop crying about it and focus on the positives of, playing tough, and if Blugan is there, how much better you are moving forward. They just got to get to the next game, and you got to focus on the positives. Like Tillman, with that sweet goal, Rich, you got to hear the Telemundo Andres Cantor call of the goal yesterday.
3: La carrera de Tillman.

0: Today's contour's got some pipes, huh?
1: Right, now he's just showing up.
2: Still going. Another one.
3: Estados Unidos lo hizo Malik Tillman. Sí, el gol más importante de su vida. 2-0 Estados Unidos.
0: Más importante is right.
4: I think he said something about our sweet jerseys after that.
2: It's like one of Rich's conversations down the hallway when we're in a break.
4: Yeah, my Spanish isn't that great, but Andres Cantor, the legendary sportscaster, broadcaster, calling the goal. Again, positives, Tillman with the goal yesterday. I had to look it up because I was like, that was impressive. That impressed me more than the win yesterday. 63 years old. I thought he was a little older, to be honest, but still, to have pipes like that, I can't do that.
0: I thought you were going to tell me how many seconds. I was like, at least 15 seconds.
4: I counted at least 103 seconds there. Seconds, that felt like forever.
0: Can I tell you? It's interesting to me because the late, great John Sterling.
4: Dude.
0: Who you loved for all those years, right?
4: That's right.
0: It's so funny. When it comes to soccer, we love the most preposterous calls.
4: Ow.
0: But John Sterling gave us that every day in baseball. And I don't even like the Yankees. And people made fun of John Sterling. And I'm like, how could you like that? How could you be like, man, Andres Cantor, but then make fun of John Sterling?
4: Because
0: rest
4: in
0: peace.
4: We're hypocrites. We're hypocrites. That dude took a foul ball to the head, to the dome.
0: Ow.
2: It's expected.
4: Right back
2: it's expected
4: to the game.
2: In soccer. It's part of the culture.
4: Yeah, well, he was trying to start a different culture. He was trying to bring fun to sports. rest in peace, John Sterling, and props, major props to Andres Cantor, 63 years old with the call. And that was awesome. So, again, I'm trying to give you the positives.
0: Yeah.
4: Because everyone's so
0: positive,
4: mad about it. You can't be what you hate the most, right? What happens? There's a new virus in town and everyone's an expert overnight, right? Or there's a new story and everyone's some sort of forensic expert overnight. It's like you knew nothing. Or there's a new health fad and now you're a peptides expert overnight, right?
0: I get it. I don't want to be that guy. So you know what? I'm going to step back and say.
4: You can't be the guy who's stepping into soccer on a World Cup level. And it's not like we've never interviewed all the greats and we know nothing, guys. We've been in the same rooms, the rooms where it happens with David Beckhams and Chicharitos of the world, okay? And that's the truth. But we can't casually step into the World Cup all excited because it's in our backyard. And all of a sudden be kicking and, or as my dad would say, Rich, bitching and moaning. Hey, you can't come here bitching and moaning. And like we know the rules.
0: And bro, you know, I'll be the first to say
4: we're not the
0: expert. I'm done complaining because I'm never the guy that leads with complaining. In fact, I'm almost like too positive at times. So you know what? Hey, let's go USA Monday.
4: My spin on it is let's think positive and let someone step up.
0: But you know what it is, Camino? I don't want to be that guy that doesn't really know much about soccer being like, how is that a red card? Because no, it's more irritating
4: when you
0: have that casual fan watching with you a sport that you don't know. Like if you're a boxing fan or an MMA fan and you have some jabroni watching with you that doesn't know the fight game and they're like, well, how does he not get out of that move? Or why would he go to the ground game? Or like, I don't know. Or why is he not throwing punches? When someone that doesn't know what they're talking about commentates on a sport, it's annoying. So I don't want to be that guy for soccer. You know what? I don't know what a red card.
4: I'm looking up Ricardo Pepe right now. Cacio de Pepe. Ricardo Pepe looks like he could handle the job. 23-year-old stud. Or Sam, they were saying maybe Wright could also
5: Haji
4: be
5: Wright.
4: The guy. Haji Wright could also be the guy moving forward. He looks confident,
0: guys,
4: too.
0: Do you follow me on that? Like, while we want to be involved in the conversation, us acting like we know what constitutes a red card. I told you, we looked it up. I saw some clips and force and malice and
4: I'm not saying you can't have an opinion. I'm just saying, you know.
0: You can have an opinion, but at the end of the day, what do we really know? You're right. It's like someone that never watches a fight and all of a sudden they're, Jim Lampley. Like, I get, you know, maybe we just proceed and we're still favored over Belgium, by the way. We're still favored. That is Monday night. So listen, after a nice long holiday, 4th of July weekend, Monday night, we got another game.
4: Yeah.
0: We move on
4: to
0: the round of 16.
4: See, now you're thinking positive.
0: Yeah.
4: Right?
0: Positive,
4: there it
0: dude.
4: Is.
0: And I get to wear this jersey one more time. By the way, for
4: Monday,
0: every time
4: baby.
0: We get to wear this jersey, Cove, divide it by the $10 that we spent on it. So now $5 a wear if we get to wear it today and then on Monday.
4: Definitely smells like an old high school penny from the 70s. Remember in high school,
0: Iowa Sam?
4: They'd bust out that giant sack of pennies and you had to rummage through them and they were never washed and you had to pick one?
1: Which were washed more, the pennies or the trays at TSA?
4: I think trays at TSA.
1: Yeah, maybe. Yeah.
0: Hey, I was saying we've brought up not only those pennies at gym class, but where you went to school in Iowa, because I don't know how you operate in Iowa. I just know how I operated.
1: We didn't have school. Straight to the farm fields.
0: So did you in high school bring gym clothes to school, change into them, and then you would just have stanky ass gym clothes that sat in your locker?
1: Yes. Yes.
4: No, the worst part is you went to social studies with a sweaty ass after, after running a mile.
1: Straight That's, dripping.
4: You know, and there was no air conditioning. We had those Ben Franklin poles that you had to open a window up with, right? You were in the cinder block prison of school, sweating your ass off. They expect you to run a mile, and then you're sitting there in your own stank for the rest of the day.
0: But Danny G, do you remember those days of like, you probably had an old Dodgers t-shirt and gym shorts, and then you put it in your locker, and the next time you go to gym class, you broke out that crusty, same gross gym clothes.
2: I got to give my mom a lot of credit, though, because she said, every Friday, you bring your gym clothes home. You are not going to, you know what I mean? And I listened to her every Friday, man. I made sure that on the next Monday, I was going to be so fresh and so clean.
0: We were a bunch of teenage
2: boys.
0: We all smelled like...
2: There were kids,
0: Fritos.
2: Rich, there were kids that went 3-4 weeks without bringing those clothes home to get washed.
0: Yeah. Dude, Danny, know what it's like? Not to gross people out, but freshman year of college, how many of your buddies were like, oh, wait, I'm supposed to change my sheets?
4: Yeah, that's an issue.
0: Yeah, that's an issue.
4: Yeah.
0: Danny G, make sure your college-age sons are changing their bed sheets at school, please. Can't be having gross people.
4: Yeah, that's just ridiculous. But again, wishing Team USA the best moving forward. It was a big night of soccer, a big night in the NBA.
0: Yeah.
4: Jaylen Brown had a night, a lot of controversy there. People are saying the weakest trade of all time in the NBA. The Lakers are making moves. What's LeBron going to do?
0: You know what? Let's talk about maybe that
4: Pets
0: weakest trade of all time.
4: Heads are falling off.
0: Let's talk about Jaylen Brown. Let's talk about some trades and also... Speaking of the NBA, did you see who was invited to Taylor Swift's wedding? The Knicks starting five. And I got thoughts. I think this is hilarious. So we'll talk a little NBA. We'll talk a little wedding etiquette and more coming up right here. Covino and Rich in for the great Dan Patrick.
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1: best
0: say.
1: Song, dude.
0: Stephen A. can say whatever he wants about the White Lakers. Or were they called the Snowtime Lakers? I have a hotter take, and it involves John Denver. I don't know if I'm ready for it right now. I'm still revving up. Covino and Rich in for DP.
1: It's annoying because you're... Bro.
2: Get ready for awfulannouncing.com.
0: Oh, boy.
1: Dude, Covino's musical taste is like, if it's not rocking enough, it's oh, God, you're so eye-rolling.
0: That's so false. You sound like my Uncle Bill, who I found out behind my back said, he likes Limp Bizkit. What does he know?
1: He said that about you?
0: I'm a music snob, okay? So I have what they call taste. You have the opposite. That's naste. No taste. So I don't want to hear from you. But yeah, everyone was singing. Focus right now, Rich. I want to focus on the positives. I don't want to go against my own theory here. We're Covino and Rich in for DP. We got Danny G. We got Iowa Sam. When Iowa Sam goes down, yeah, it's not the same. But Sexy Ryan steps up. And that Sexy Ryan in this case is going to be Ricardo Pepe or Haji Wright or someone else has to step up. Okay, for Team USA, it's an opportunity for someone else. That's how the story's written, and it's gonna be great for Team USA. Hey, we're gonna look back and be like, yeah, because that's his moment.
1: Okay, but listen, I can't believe you don't think Country Road's the jam.
0: I'm gonna explain how I feel about Country Road, but right now we're live from the Fox Sports Radio studio. And after the show, remember, the podcast goes up, our stream goes up, our best of the week goes up, everything goes up. Even the YouTube is streaming live now at Covino and Rich FSR. But just search Covino and Rich, COVINO, Covino and Rich, wherever you get your podcast. Be sure to follow, rate, and review. 5 stars, please. Thank you. And if you leave a nice comment, Danny G might email you and you qualify for a summer prize pack, all right? We got prizes, we got bribes for you guys because we appreciate being here for DP. Now, NBA.
1: Oh, the NBA. Obviously, we talked about LeBron at length yesterday. About where should he go? Is the best move Miami with Giannis? Is it Golden State? And then, you know, yesterday, Covino, after we had that conversation, you saw that LeBron said he is open to hearing from any team. So, like, now all of a sudden, like, that conversation maybe opens up and broadens more. I don't know if it does, but...
0: Dude, that's wild. Actually, that needs explanation. Pause on that for a second, because my immediate... response or thought, and I know it's not a correct thought, but my thought was, well, if he's willing to take the league minimum, that's a horse of a different color. What? Why wouldn't he just stay with the Lakers? Because just they're on different pages, parts.
2: We need feel like an ego thing, like, okay, I can't get a max contract from the Lakers, so now I'm going to be a mercenary and say I'll just go to whoever I want to go to, even if it's the vet minimum.
0: That's so, you know, I think that's...
2: Why not take the vet minimum for the Lakers?
0: I think that's just PR, lip service. I don't know if there's truth to that. I'll believe it when I see it, because if he would have taken the league minimum, he could have stayed in L.A. with his family, which is priority, played with his son, used that extra money to get the pieces that they need to run it back and make a move.
2: I think there's more to the story that we're going to find out later. The new Lakers ownership and LeBron probably just didn't match up with what, you know, each side wanted going
1: different,
2: forward.
1: Different ideologies. And Covino, I know Covino's got this big thought that others would shut down right away, but Covino loves the idea of LeBron being that veteran presence in San Antonio. And I just can't see it, but I know I'm down here in San Antonio. Covino,
0: I'm not the only guy saying it, though.
1: I'll take the temperature of the people later. How about that?
0: It was a theory. It was a hypothetical. Let's give credit where it's due. Courtesy of Danny G, too, in our meetings, we're like, Danny G's like, man, this would be perfect because San Antonio needs leadership the same way LeBron James needs youth and a team that can contend. He wants to play for a contender, not a pretender. He doesn't want, you know, the whole thing on him. It was like, it's a perfect match, but it seemed like a pipe dream when we were talking about it.
2: We talked about it during the NBA Finals.
0: Now, this is a strong, strong possibility, and now we're not the only ones saying it. When we were saying it, people were like laughing about it, like, yeah, that's never going to happen. And I remember Danny G saying, but why, man? They need the wisdom. That's where they fell short in the finals. LeBron could bring the wisdom. They could bring the youth. That would be a perfect pairing to take them back to the finals. It's way closer to happening than anyone thinks, and I got to be honest, we're not the, hey, we said it first show, but I think we said it first.
1: Yeah, listen, you and I, we both agree, though, that the sentiment of if LeBron's on a team, the other team does not come back down 29. that, like, you know, there was a composure the Spurs were lacking that LeBron has, and it sounded preposterous. But you're right. Now that LeBron's like, I'm open to anything.
0: It's dude,
1: like,
0: I was reading about it on Yahoo Sports for real too. I'm like, oh, but we were the clowns with this crazy hypothetical when we were talking about it. Now it's a real possibility if he's willing to take league minimums and really wants to play for a contender and really is willing to put ego aside to go at it, you know, go for one more run at a chip, you know. Is that selfish or is that just awesome? I don't, you know, that's for you to decide.
1: Can I give you one thing where I am? I told you so.
0: Sure. It's not bragging if it's true.
1: No, I mean, I'm never that guy. I guess I hate that type of broadcast or podcast where it's like,
2: we usually point out where Rich is wrong.
0: Yeah, it happens daily.
1: If anything, Danny G, it's sort of fun to point out when you're wrong because it's sort of funny in a way. But I remember saying months ago to Covino, and we both agreed. I was like, you think ABC is going to eat the money and not air that train wreck of a bachelorette? You know the Mormon wife one?
0: Yeah.
1: I said, remember they canceled it because she, you know, had some, you know, some troubles. I said, wait a few months until the next news cycle, and ABC was losing millions. They're going to air this because Love Island and all these trashy shows, it's almost like the more scandalous, the better. I'm like, I guarantee this is not done.
0: If and Peacock is getting away with manipulating these kids on Love Island the way they are, yeah, I think ABC could lean into the Taylor, Frankie, Paul controversies. Ratings, baby, ratings. Gold, baby, gold.
1: All right, well, hey, coming up, we are going to talk Celtics, Jaylen Brown. What a farewell. What do you think of some of the big trades that went down in the NBA? We'll get to that. Plus, invited to a high-profile wedding, do you automatically go? The Knicks were invited to Taylor and Travis's wedding. We'll get to that in a bunch more right here. In for DP, Covino and Rich on Fox Sports Radio.
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21: Hey, you know how the world's kind of in a real scary place right now with the horrible stories we hear about every week? I'm Robert Evans. I'm a journalist, and I cover the international fascist movement. And in 2019, July of that year, I decided to do something a little bit different. Instead of covering horror, I wanted to go look for hope. And I found it in a place you might find kind of unlikely, northeastern Syria. The region I visited is known as Rojava, and when the Western media covers it, they mostly just refer to these people as the Kurds. Since 2013, a loose alliance of revolutionaries over there have been fighting to not just drive back ISIS, but to establish something of a utopia, an egalitarian, feminist, eco-conscious community in a place that previously had known mostly war and terror. In the Women's War, I'll take you to this place, and I'll introduce you to the revolutionaries fighting to build it. Brave women who battle for equality with an AK-47, with a spade, and with a pen. Follow me as I travel to a land of war and hope, a place trapped on the edge of utopia and oblivion. I'm Robert Evans. 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
3: No!
1: So sitting in for Dan Patrick and hosting the Dan Patrick Show, here's Steve Covino and Rich Davis.
4: Yay, yay! Live from the west side, live from the mean streets of L.A., Vatos Locos. Steve Covino from Union, New Jersey. And nobody cares. People are like, you know Artie Lang? That's it. No one cares about Steve Covino from Union, New Jersey. And that's Rich Davis from Franklin Square, Long Island. He's in Texas right now for the holidays. And we're celebrating early on this second of the month.
3: Yeah, buddy.
4: Doce Julio, bro. People say go to Fanatics. We're like, why? CBS Sports is just as good. Thank you, Sam.
3: CBS.
4: Jerseys.
3: Oh, you thought he said CBS, though. He said CVS.
4: Yeah, CVS Pharmacy is where we got these jerseys. Yeah,
5: you can
4: $10.
5: Spend, you spend a lot of... They went in there. They had a nice selection of soccer stuff.
4: Consider it support, but also a protest at the same time, because we don't make that Dan Patrick money. So here we go with our $10 jerseys.
5: $10.
4: Let's go.
5: Good deal.
3: Yo, I would say, did you buy the World Cup duck they were selling at CVS? Did you see that?
5: I didn't see a duck. I saw like little cleat, keychains, t-shirts. I got two beer koozies. So now I've spent $30 on a FIFA World Cup shirt, $30 on a hat, a $7 pin, and two $7 koozies. So I've spent some money on FIFA gear.
4: Yeah. Why do you spend money on koozies when we have like a ton of Covino merch ones for giveaway?
5: I have so many koozies now. I don't know what to do.
4: Are you a collector?
5: No, I don't know. I was like, I'll take these koozies.
3: He's paranoid that his drink's going to get at least cool.
4: I mean, he's extra patriotic. But yeah, Team USA.

0: users wait for stores to release them so they could buy them. And I'm like, I just want to let it be known. If you're an adult that takes Pokemon cards because you're trying to find one, you're a weenie. You really are. Like, there's all these moms and dads trying to find their kids' Pokemon cards, and there's adult collectors that wait for the stores to put them on the shelves and take them all.
1: Rich,
0: terrible.
1: Have you seen these? There's Pokemon vending machines. There's one at the grocery store I go to, and someone will walk in there and just wipe the machine out and spend like $1,000.
0: Yeah, there's a supermarket in L.A., Pavilions.
2: A lot of these adults, I should say, could probably make the argument that, well, not only do they hold value, we know that, but they are just as much theirs as they are the kids today, because the kids that grew up collecting these are adults now. They're my brother's age who are, you know, in their 30s, 40s year old now.
0: Yeah.
2: Right?
0: Maybe so.
3: Yeah. Okay. Some of them also get autographs from Disneyland characters, though.
2: Yeah, and some of them are losers. You're absolutely
1: trying
2: right.
1: Trying to turn a profit. Yeah.
0: There's Donald. Honestly, if you get an autograph from a Disney character, I urge you never to listen to our show.
3: Without a kid. Without having your kid present, or you don't have a kid and you're in the front of the line to get Minnie Mouse's autograph.
2: Yeah, but Rich was in line to meet Gaston last time we were there, so I don't know what he's talking about.
0: Gaston! No, but I listen.
2: And I'm like, can I get your autograph?
0: And I'm not too cool for Disney, Danny. I'm the first guy to say Toy Story 5. I think you can go see it. Even if you don't have kids, it's that good. So anyway.
2: I would say it's a mix, to be fair. I think it's a mix of losers, right?
0: Okay.
2: Like, it's the same type of energy that steals the baseball from the little kid at the game. Right?
0: Yeah. That's the energy.
2: Yeah.
0: Honestly, perfect.
2: It's a little mix of that and a little mix of these were the kids that grew up with it and they still like it.
0: Yeah. But if you're stealing a 9-year-old's foul ball at, you know, Wrigley, you're cut from the same cloth as the guy that stands at the supermarket waiting for the Pokemon drop. Meanwhile, there's a little kid that's like, can I get Pokemon cards? Like, give me a break.
2: Now, Rich, before we talk some NBA.
0: Yeah.
2: Is it okay if I honestly speak my mind a little bit? I know I tried to be positive, but there was one thing I was upset about yesterday.
0: I
2: don't want to harp on it and take up the whole show. I just want to speak my honesty. I'm not here for the hot take. This isn't just to get people upset. This is honestly how I feel, okay? So I'm not just saying Caitlin Clark doesn't belong in the WNBA just to get the phones going. This is it convince me otherwise, because I want to believe what you think, okay? So I'm watching people come together. We watched and we're watching the world come together. Yeah. Courtesy of the World Cup, right? It's healing the world, making it a better place for you for me.
0: I believe that we could win.
2: The entire human race
0: that we could win
2: is excited about the World Cup. Everyone's got their celebrations. Everyone's got their traditions. Everyone's got their songs.
0: And I don't buy $10 jerseys from CVS for nothing.
2: Right. So there's a lot of fun. Much how we speculated on, look at the Knicks bringing New York City together, man.
0: Yeah.
2: Together. People are communicating and saying hi again because everyone's excited about the Knicks. The World Cup is bringing people together, and it's also bringing our USA fans together, which is so cool to see.
0: Mm-hmm. Yes.
2: Now, our passion levels aren't the same as other countries, but they've got years invested. Soccer's all they got.
0: Yeah.
2: We're getting there. So I'm focusing on the positives. It's a big win. We got the red card. Whatever. We're moving forward. We got other players that are going to step up. I'm watching the celebrations yesterday, and I know it's supposed to be. I have eyes and ears, and I have an ability to comprehend. I understand it's supposed to be a special moment, and it is, but it'd be so much cooler with a different song.
0: Get out of here.
2: How did we adopt Country Road as like the anthem of celebration for the USA?
0: It's a beautiful song.
2: I'm not saying it's not. It's a boring-ass song. We're a fun USA country that's inviting all nations to our land. We're having fun. It's the World Cup. It's a boring song. I'm sorry. John Denver is not on my playlist. I know he's a legend. I'm a music fan. People need to understand this. I'm just as much a music guy, probably more of a music guy, than I am a sports guy. I've always been a believer of you could be both. We grew up in a time where you had to like make a choice. Do you want to be on the football team or in band? I was like, why not both? I like both. I love music. I love sports. Yeah. I am not saying anything bad about John Denver's legacy. I know how he passed away. I know Sunshine on My Shoulders. I know his songs. I know his impact. I know his importance. And I know that this is a beautiful song.

0: I'm saying, why is this our song of celebration?
1: That John Denver was full of...
2: Yeah, I was just thinking that from Dumb and Dumber.
1: Yeah, I was thinking Dumb and Dumber, too.
2: They're in, like, Nebraska
0: so
2: or something.
0: It's not a disrespect. Yeah. Like, I feel like we're catering to a portion of America when you look at our team, we're a very diverse team, a very diverse country. As they say, we're the melting pot, and we're catering to, like, the country boys. I feel like I'm disconnected there, even though I do like the song. Not for that moment. Of course it's heartfelt. It's beautiful. I see the singing along. I get it. But that why that when there's so many great... Like, I would prefer Party in the USA over Take Me Home Country Road. And I don't like Miley Cyrus.
1: Sam, you got to play some John Denver. Let's get the vibe here. I don't know why you don't think a country... And that, it's a great, like, stadium. Everyone can sort of sing along because it's easy to sing, Covino. Country road.
0: Is that why we chose it? Because I think...
1: What would be a better choice?
0: Bro, we've interviewed... I thought it was Larry from Three's Company when he stopped into the studio. I was like, yeah. Larry from Three's Company's here? We had Neil Diamond on our show, okay?
1: I'm a big fan.
0: And Rich is a huge fan. We had Neil Diamond on our show. True story. Why not? We're coming to America. Today. You got everybody coming to America to party, and we played his downer.
1: That's a good choice.
0: This is a downer song, bro.
1: Today.
2: Come on. Yeah, you saw Poach singing along, and I got teary-eyed.
0: Sam, you know what? This is a great driving song. You're just taking it in. You're on a nice country road. You're like, man, America's beautiful, woo, isn't it? The sun's shining on your car. You got the air conditioning on. You're singing along with your family. It's a beautiful song. This is the World Cup, bro. I'm sorry. Nothing against John Denver. He's a wonderful man. But I think his best work was with Kermit the Frog, respectfully. And even then, Kermit the Frog played a better guitar. That's how I remember John Denver. I'm an 80s kid. He was always on the Muppet Show. Am I the only guy?
1: Listen, I think... Listen, what would be better songs? Yeah, maybe. I do love the Neil Diamond. We're coming to
0: how
1: America.
0: How about Living in America, James Brown?
1: Yeah, it's also... I don't know. I don't know. Does it have to be America-based? Like... I think Mr. Brightside's one of the best stadium anthems in the U.S.
0: Speaking of Neil Diamond, England is using Sweet Caroline, right? So these are fun party songs. And then we're here celebrating. You got a totally diverse team. And then we take it down to like an old country song. I'm a kid from Jersey. I didn't grow up with a country station. Let me make that clear. And now
1: it's very clear.
0: Hey, I'm not saying they should play Linkin Park, Rich. I'm not saying they should play butt rock, as you call it. I'm saying there's plenty of upbeat, kick-ass America songs that'll get you fired up.
1: Oh, this would be a good one, huh?
0: And by the way, as soon as we won and they kicked into that song, they went back to the desk and they're like, Take Me Home, Country Road has become the anthem of the USA team at the World Cup. Like, they talked about it. It's officially the anthem of what we're doing. And I get it. We got to build our own traditions. But, man, I wish it was more fun. That's all. All right. So I got that off my chest. I can't be the only guy, dude.
1: You're not the only guy. But I think that most people are like, all right, Country Road. It is what it is, man. Every team, every memorable season for a team has a song. Can I give you one that's even worse? If you don't like this one?
3: AwfulAnnouncing.com. Covino hates America.
0: Well, good, because awful's the new awesome. So when I'm on Awful Announcing, I take that as a compliment.
1: You know what? I know they just sort of used it as like a silly rally cry for the Knicks when Mike Brown's doing, who let the dogs out? And because his whole thing is there's a lot of dogs on this team.
0: Yeah.
1: When the Mets used that in the late 90s, I thought it was gross because that was like the cheesiest song back then. Now it's almost ironic, and it's, you know, 30 years later, 25 years later. But when the Mets in the late 90s even made a parody, like Who Let the Mets Out? I remember being like, stop, why are we doing this?
0: I get, like John Denver.
3: Covino, you have good taste in music. I get what you're saying because it's a tempo thing. You want a party jam. You don't want a slow jam.
0: Yeah, dude, this is a celebration. We just won. You don't want to come down. You don't want to bring down the vibe.
1: You know? No, the soccer like stadiums are...
3: goes from 100 to 50.
0: That's all I'm saying. And but that's also, the vibe of I'm being honest, is coming from a guy who didn't grow up, you know, really... I'm not a rootin' tootin' country boy.
1: But
0: hey, my girlfriend's from Idaho, though, so I'm open to it, and I'm appreciating it in a different way, and I know it's a lifestyle, but it's not everybody's lifestyle. There's a happy medium, like Rich's jersey shirt size. There's a song in the middle that could have been a lot of fun like and hit Keith. Everybody. It could have been a country song, but an upbeat country song.
1: Yeah, but I think it fits like the everyone could be
0: it's somber, you know, dude.
1: Half drunk singing along in a stadium of 50 to 100,000 people.
0: They tried this at the Super Bowl, and no one was singing along.
1: I hear you. I don't know. I don't hate it like you do.
0: Didn't say I hated it. I said for the moment. It's a party. It's like a celebration.
2: Who wants more oosk oosk? A little more discoteca.
0: Yeah. I'm not saying play.
3: No, the press release I'm typing right now says you hate it.
0: No, dude. I'm a guy that. That's why I have to let me reintroduce myself. My name's Covino. I'll take ownership here. But I'm a guy that plays music on turbo every night on Sirius XM. I like a little more aggression. We're coming. We got the heart on the line here. We're playing all these other countries that want to beat us. That's a bragging right in itself. And then we come out after the sweet win with some slow jam.
2: Okay, Cove, how about this?
0: I want something a little more aggressive.
2: How about a little Don't Tread on Me by Metallica?
0: Dude, that would be cool at least.
1: Now you're forcing Covino's old rock.
0: Yeah, but that's to me on the flip side of like you're really just catering to one portion of people. Like there's something that could have been more upbeat that everybody could be like, yeah, that's cool.
1: By the way, Country Road, Iowa Sam, I know you know this version. When Andy and Dwight sang it together on The Office. You ever see that clip?
2: I don't know if I have. Is that post Steve Carell?
1: I feel like you are Dwight.
2: Oh, I'm a little bit of Dwight and Andy combined.
0: Dude, I'm not hating on John Denver, man. Respectfully, I say this as a music fan and as a guy who's loving what I'm seeing. I'm like, it could have been so much cooler. The end. That's it.
1: It has my heart, gripe. Camino, too. It has heart. That's also too. That's also it's part you're leaving out. It's a song with a lot of heart, and I think it gets people
0: There's
1: a little
0: time
1: emotional.
0: And place, dude. Like I said. Throw it on in your backyard barbecue, then, if you want to sing it. I don't think when you got 100,000 people celebrating, that's the one. Not everybody knows the words, dude. Not everyone knows the words.
2: You put them on the scoreboard.
0: I don't know.
2: Like
0: I don't.
2: National anthem.
1: You don't know the words to Country
0: After
1: Road?
0: West Virginia, I don't know what the next word is.
2: Mountain Mama.
0: Mountain Mama? Dude. News to me. Hey, bro, I'm as American as it gets. I don't know it.
1: Mountain Mama. That's where Camino got stumped.
0: Thank you, though. See, you learned something. The end.
1: Mountain Mama.
0: The end. And that's not meant to upset people. This is how I feel.
1: Camino definitely not a guy that gets... Camino definitely has never got down with Mountain Mamas.
0: No. He's never. That sounds fun, though. All right, so that's just my... It's not a hot take. It's just my... As a music fan, that's my rant of the day.
1: Okay, fair enough, dude. Now, obviously, while we were all watching the World Cup, the NBA stayed busy. Jaylen Brown to the Sixers. They just skipped New York, Danny G, if you live on the East Coast, right? You go right from Boston, skip New York City, right down to Philadelphia. The three most abrasive, awesome sports towns on the East Coast. Boston, New York, Philly, right in a row. And now Jaylen Brown takes his talents to Philadelphia. And some are saying it makes the 76ers a different team and puts them over the hump. What do you think?
3: Definitely makes the Sixers a better team. I think it's obviously the Celtics fans that are waking up today, scratching their heads a little bit. Because they went from potentially getting Giannis to getting Paul George.
0: That's the thing. That's like wanting a Transformer for Christmas and you got the GoBot. And you're like, Mom!
3: And Paul George is a nice player, but he's not Giannis.
0: No, he's also been hurt. It's like when the Mets.
1: It's like when the Mets thought they were going to re-sign Edwin Diaz, and they got Devin Williams.
0: And by the way, we say that respectfully. You know, these are guys at the top of their game. They're living our dream. Yeah, congrats. You're tall, and you made it in the NBA. Whatever. But you haven't played in 2 years. Well, you haven't been healthy, I should say. Right? It's not what they wanted. Is the point? It's not Giannis. So I'm not talking smack. Paul George is a great dude, and he's a great player and all that. But he's not what they wanted. So there's a feeling of, man, what was going on? And the truth is that the Celtics were just looking to get whatever they could for Jaylen Brown, who clearly wanted out. Yeah. And you can't blame the guy for wanting out after they tried to dish him twice in the past 5 years.
1: We talked about that when he was part of that big trade bait for Giannis. You even speculated. We even said, there's no way this guy could be on this team. You've been used too many times as big trade bait that there's no way you could come to work knowing that anytime they want to make a deal, you're the name they want to throw in. Like, come
3: and that's
1: on,
3: that's the thing. It put both sides in an awkward position, especially Jaylen Brown's side of things. And so it's still not clear, Covino. There was even a report last night saying he never clearly told the Celtics, I want out.
0: Well, that's the story. And when the legend becomes fact, print the legend, as Robert Wool said in History 101. Because that's the narrative, like that he wanted out.
3: He's an outspoken dude, and he never all the way seems happy with the front office.
0: Well, that's awesome.
3: I shouldn't say whatever front office. The front office he just had, which is a good one in Boston for the most part. But there was just this weird disconnect here recently. And Boston fans are like, you can't do this, though. Jaylen Brown's too good of a talent. Although this is the haul that they got, a 2028 first-round pick that could convert from a first to a swap that's more favorable to Boston, a 2031 unprotected Philly first, a 2028 second-round pick, and a 2030 second-round pick. But as we've been seeing recently, NBA teams kind of copying the Rams and the NFL, roadmap of F them picks.
1: Well, F them picks, you know why, Danny? F them picks because for two reasons. Unless you are so confident that you are in the beginning stages of a rebuild that are absolutely going to work, like fan bases, front offices, everyone's so impatient that, like, if there's more than one season of disarray or, like, you're not, you know, competing, the fans are like, next. It is so true. Like, I think Celtics fans, they have too much of a strong winning history there to be patient for anything. So they're feeling like, well, what does this mean now? We're getting rid of a big star and we're taking all these picks? Like, what's that message, right?
0: I find this whole thing to be really juicy, actually. As we've said, as people say, there's the truth and the spin. And Danny G, from what you're saying, the truth is Jaylen Brown never said he wanted out. And the spin is like, well, they have to justify a reason for making this move. So, yeah, there's a disconnect. And, I'm pretty sure he wanted out. He wanted out. So now they get Paul George. Celtics fans are not happy about it. And, again, it all derives from the fact that they were promised one thing and got another. Paul George, for all we know, can come back healthy, step up. Maybe they know something that we don't know and about him and these draft picks that put them over the edge and they compete on a high level because it's the old Paul George. We don't know that yet. We're not fortune tellers. But there's the feeling of we wanted Giannis and we got this. It's like we wanted the showcase showdown. We got the lifetime supply of Rice-A-Roni. That's how it feels. Yeah.
1: It's like,
0: that doesn't mean that's what it is.
1: It's like asking the hot girl at the prom. She says no, and then you ask like the like cute girl, like, hey, you want to go?
0: Yeah. So hey, again, if you try to think positive, this is an opportunity for Paul George to be like, yeah, all right, people are downplaying what I'm gonna bring.
3: The other thing that I saw Celtics fans saying online last night was, yeah, and doing business with the Sixers, like that's another point that's, you know, leaving a bad taste in Boston's mouth this morning.
1: Yeah, too close. East Coast rivalries.
0: Yeah, well, they were doing business with the Knicks too.
1: But what a great opportunity, Cove, for Jaylen Brown though to take his talents to another powerhouse, big fan, a city full of huge fans. Philadelphia might be the most passionate fans in all sports. They're freaking crazy in Philadelphia. And, you know, think of how many times they got it wrong recently, Danny. We trusted that process for what? How many too many years did the fans trust the process? Now it's time to try something different, you know, years later now. Maybe Jaylen Brown is what gets Philadelphia over the top. Stallone style, over the top. So we'll find out.
0: Our recent example that we've gone to over and over again was the fact that Nomar Garcia-Para was the guy they had to get rid of for the Red Sox to go on their run. And he was the best player they had. And at the time, you're like, what are they doing?
1: Yeah.
0: So you never know. I mean, Paul George could be the difference maker here or the start of that change that Boston needs to compete again.
1: And listen, we you know, Paul George is, I think we just associate him with some of the, how old is Paul George, by the way?
0: I'm guessing.
1: Yeah,
0: off the top of the dome, 34.
1: 36.
0: 36? Man, he's older than I thought.
3: I mean, this just screams like we're resetting things right now.
1: Yeah, Danny, you know what it is? Last year,
3: let's say this for the Celtics.
0: Remember, last year, they got Mitchell Robinson too.
3: Last offseason, there was some talk inside the NBA circles saying, you know, the Celtics are kind of resetting things a little bit here. And then they overachieved. And you get Coach of the Year, and they overachieved. And and obviously in the playoffs, you saw what happened. But now for this to happen, this is a setback for the city because Jaylen Brown is a star. Yeah, he's outspoken. Yeah, he gets criticism for certain things away from the court. But on the court, he's a star.
0: Mm-hmm.
3: So that's why a lot of Celtics fans are overwhelmingly critical of this, calling it misguided and questioning Brad Stevens and the front office. And so this is not a for now, for what we're looking at, it's not a good move for the Celtics. Yeah. For right now, maybe down the road, but not right now.
0: The Celtics are getting destroyed on social media. Yeah.
1: Well,
0: destroyed.
1: You know why? Because we can't one day talk about how, what are they building, the old guy club in Golden State if they're trying to get LeBron and
0: the Golden
1: Steph
0: guys
1: and Draymond and Jimmy Butler, and then, you know, Paul George is that same age, 36 in NBA years. That's
0: But he hasn't played much in the past few years. That's why I said 34.
1: Yeah,
0: take
1: so,
0: two
1: I mean,
0: years of wear and tear off.
1: You're not getting youth. We always talk about how youth in the NBA is so valuable. You're not getting youth at Paul George, I'll tell you that. So, hey, your thoughts on the Celtics, Sixers, what's going on in the NBA? And coming up, we are going to go old school. We celebrate the birthday of someone that you're going to be shocked turns 40 today. And we'll talk about great comeback stories of the world of sports and music and entertainment. People you thought were done, down and out, and they somehow found a way to find their way back in. We'll get to that. Plus, etiquette at big-time events. I saw that the New York Knicks starting five were invited to Taylor Swift's wedding. I got so many questions. Like, do you go? How do you handle this? Like, so we'll get to all that and more. Kavino and Rich in for the great Dan Patrick right here on Fox Sports Radio.
0: All right, now let's talk about our friends at Panini America, the official trading card and NFT partner of the Dan Patrick Show. This World Cup has been living up. Living in America. 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It's been living up to the hype, and make sure to enjoy it with the Panini FIFA sticker album.
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0: I want you. Now I want to party. You see what I'm saying? You can't be excited about a celebration and play a somber song. That's all I'm saying. It's not a knock on John Denver, even though he's full of S, man.
1: That John Denver?
0: It's not against country music. It's about, I feel like that song leaves out a lot of people and it brings the vibe down.
1: Well, hey, Covino and Rich in for the great Dan Patrick. And forget about red cards for a minute, Covino. Toilet paper is a foul. 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
0: Yeah, couldn't they have thrown a brown card yesterday? 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
0: Rich, did you get your package yet? Because I threw the brown card on you, bro.
1: Thank you. I look forward to getting those in the mail.
0: All right, we're Covino and Rich with Danny G and Sam. Thank you, Fox Sports Radio Nation, in for the great Dan Patrick. Day two of the DP3, the Dan Patrick hat trick. Shout out to Travis Irwin and everybody on the phones right now at 877-99 on Fox. Mercer and Mauser, Scott for Mayor, Wilma. Or William, I'm sorry. Gus Wilma. The bus. Wilma!
1: That's Wilma.
3: Wilhelmina.
0: Wilhelmina. Sorry, I don't have my glasses on. But I see the live chat is popping too because we're streaming live at youtube.com/@CovinoandRichFSR. So if you missed yesterday's show in for DP, it's also on YouTube or the podcast. And a quick reminder, Rich, since it's the second of the month and tomorrow is Tres de Julio, as we get ready for the holiday weekend, 4th of July, we got Joey Chestnut on the show tomorrow. It's a tradition. He's an old pal, and he's going to be on our show tomorrow, 10 a.m. Eastern time, so 7 out here on the west side.
3: One of the goats.
0: Yeah, we have a goat on the show. We bring the goats.
1: Think about it, the big four, you know, in sports, football, baseball, basketball, and hot dog eating. So we get Joey tomorrow.
3: Wait, where's NHL?
1: Going for title number 18. If you can believe that.
0: So join us tomorrow. And if you miss anything, again, catch the podcast or on YouTube, Covino and Rich. It's an honor to be here. And the phones are lit, Rich. So I want to take a few phone calls before we get back into the NBA and old school when 50 hits in about 15 minutes. Now, I already said I'm from Jersey. Rich is from Long Island. We built our show and our career in New York City. So that's part of the reason why I'm like, that song doesn't resonate with me all that much. No disrespect to John Denver. I'm very well aware of his legacy and who he is. I'm a big music fan. I've already said that. So I'm not just speaking out the hiney. But because I'm from Jersey, I'm getting all this feedback. What do you want? Zombie Nation, bro, to pump your fist? What do you want, some TKA? I'm not saying I want Silent Morning. I want something upbeat, okay? Something. I'm not saying it has to be freestyle. Yeah. It doesn't have to be Bon Jovi.
3: Daft Punk around the world.
0: Yeah, I want something. Dude, we're pumped. And not only are we pumped, we're the hosts. And not only are we the hosts, England has Neil Diamond. Why do we got this somber song?
1: I get what you're saying, but you and I disagree so much musically. Like, Covino and I put together, like, a summer playlist the other day on our Patreon.
0: Yeah, but, dude, I live in the world of music. You listen casually. I have a great perspective on it.
1: Yeah.
0: I make playlists for fun.
1: You hit me up with the new Sublime. I thought the new Sublime is great. But Covino's the type of guy that sometimes he has this weird urge that he needs to rock or something. And I'm like, who is this guy?
3: He's a rocking dude.
1: Rocking dudes.
0: Come on,
1: Steve Covino. Who knew?
0: I'm here to party hard like Andrew W.K.
2: Let's go, dude.
0: You know what I need? A pair of white pants to go with this USA jersey. Andrew W.K. style. Bloody nose, high stepping, celebration.
3: The Cavs are
0: about.
3: Here?
0: Yeah. No. We're here to party hard. It's USA, is it not? Are we not the hosts? What hosts play boring songs? Yo, dude, if I was at your party in the USA, if I was at your party and you played that song, I'm like, the party's over.
1: Well, Camino, not a fan of Country Road as our theme for the World Cup.
0: It's a beautiful song, but so is Unforgettable by Nat King Cole. That's not the song you play in this moment.
3: All right, some callers want to weigh in on this. Dan in Michigan, what say you?
1: What up, Dan?
4: Hey, fellas. I think there's already a solution out there. They played this song a couple times, but they may have botched it because they're playing some weird techno remix of it. Do you know what I'm getting at?
1: No, which one?
4: The Great Freebird by Lynyrd Skynyrd. I've heard it.
1: Get out of here.
4: Already, but they got this techno version of it.
3: Fast techno version of it.
1: I think if anything, Camino, you
0: did hear Freebird in the background.
2: Yeah, I heard it like as the third or fourth song they played after the win.
0: On the field.
1: I don't think that's the choice either, though.
0: One more phone call, 877-99 on Fox. And, of course, you can chime in on X and, of course, live. Everything's at Covino and Rich. Who do we got, Danny?
3: Your boy Tripp in Vegas.
0: Hey, Tripp.
21: Hey, guys. You've already, and I got a comment on the Celtics. You've already said the answer. You said Celebration. Cooling the Gang's from Jersey. Why not Celebration? That song
1: Cool the Gang Celebration is the answer to every what a boomer plays at a 50th high school reunion
2: or at a kid's party.
0: That's you make me want to shout.
1: Trip, I love you, but Celebration's like the weakest song of all time.
0: It's more fun than Take Me Home Country Road. You might as well play Sunshine on My Shoulders.
3: Trip said he wanted to weigh in on the Celtics as well.
0: Hey, what's your thought, man?
1: What's going on with the Celtics, Trip?
21: One thing, because it's a major city, if they did a rebuild like OKC, if it was Atlanta, nobody would care. But the reason Brunson shines when Tatum's out, they basically play the same position. It's been going on for years. And so, you know, it might be a good thing. It's just Boston wants to win now. If they were Atlanta, nobody would care.
1: All right. Thank you, Tripp.
0: It's a letdown because you don't know what to expect. And that's also the positive. You don't know what Paul George is going to bring. It's not like he's some schlub. He just hasn't done much lately, and it's what Janet Jackson said, or was that Paula Abdul who said it?
1: What have you done for me lately?
2: That's JJ.
0: It wasn't Paula Abdul. And for all we know, he can come in and dominate, and it's a matter of who they expected or who they wanted and didn't get. So it's like you got the ancillary prize. Boston wanted Giannis.
1: Well,
0: that's where all the deflated feeling comes from.
1: Let me ask you a question, and has nothing to do with Giannis or Jaylen Brown or not even the Knicks or Taylor Swift. Let me ask you a quick question before we move along here on Fox Sports Radio. What do you think of those numbskulls that climbed the Empire State Building yesterday? That hot Catwoman girl and her like annoying looking now fiance. Yeah. But do you think they should be charged with something serious or a fine? Or because I saw that it could be up to a year in jail and $1,000 fine, and I wonder. I guess the meme of the day, if you go on social media, everyone has replaced whatever they wrote with their own funny little message. Like, I'm surprised you haven't made one that said, like, Covino and Rich rule on that little flag they posted.
0: I don't have to. Our amazing listeners and friends have already done that for us.
1: I've seen them.
2: What was it? It was something maybe from your other show. I can't.
1: Oh, yeah. There's a joke that. Do you want me to tell you a funny story, Sam?
0: You want to save it?
3: Yeah, because we need
1: I do. I do want to save it.
0: For a really funny story, you got to stay tuned to Covino and Rich because he's going to tell you next.
1: Okay, perfect. We'll get to that. Plus, old school when 50 hits. We break it all down next right here. Covino and Rich having some fun in for Dan Patrick. As you said, Covino, we're the messies of Fox Sports Radio. The Dan Patrick hat trick, three in a row. And we do more next right here.
0: The Cup knockout round is now, and DraftKings has you covered, Rich. 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
0: I want to live in America. I want to live in America. Kicking some ass in America. America's up, badass, man? Bro. Covino and Rich.
1: Yeah, buddy.
0: Two American badasses. And I'm not saying it should be Metallica, but Sam's just trying to get you all fired up. Iowa Sam is our resident sound technician. And, of course, Danny G's our executive producer. It's the show. We're on Monday through Friday, 2 to 4 on the West. Make a note of that and join us. Or just catch the podcast, okay? We appreciate it. We're streaming live at Covino and Rich FSR, live from the Fox Sports Radio studio. Remember, after the show, the podcast goes up, stream goes up, and our best of the week is up every Saturday if you missed anything. It's day two of the Dan Patrick Hat Trick. Be sure to follow, rate, and review at Covino and Rich. Now, Rich, before your story, before Old School and 50 hits, we have a quick phone call. Want to go to it real quick? I don't want to keep people holding.
1: Sure, let's do it.
2: It's our spokesman from West Virginia, Fred.
1: Oh, perfect.
0: Perfect. Fred from West Virginia. What up, buddy?
3: Hey, my man. How we doing?
0: How you
1: What's
0: doing,
1: up,
0: man?
1: Bud?
3: I'm doing good. Hey, man, as the spokesman for West Virginia, I got to tell you, even in West Virginia, that song is played out, guys. Like, what country road are they taking to any of these games?
0: Dude, that's what I'm saying. And when you look at the diversity of the team, it's like it doesn't match, and it doesn't match the vibe.
1: I think the coolest thing is that Covino finally realized the next lyric.
0: I forgot it already, bro. That's how unmemorable
1: Mountain
0: it is.
1: Mountain Mama, bro. Mountain Mama.
0: Mountain Mama. Okay, so thank you. Hey, thank you so much for the phone call. I truly didn't mean any disrespect. I know that's going to ruffle some ridges because how dare you? That's John Denver, and that's the best song ever. And I'm like, that's not my point. Okay, thank you for hearing me out. I appreciate it.
1: You know what? Before we get to Old 250 hits, let me hit you up with that quick story that we're talking about. We're talking about those doofuses that climbed the Empire State Building and put up a sign. One of our listeners made one for us and said, Rich never saw, let's just say.
4: That's it. Yeah, that was it. Yep.
1: Yeah, there's a story that these guys don't believe. I would say, have you ever tell a story and your buddies don't believe you for no damn reason?
4: Yeah, absolutely.
1: Like, I have no reason to lie. This was around the COVID years. Like, we were fresh out of COVID because I remember we were still doing the show from our home studio because, you know, life wasn't running again. So I was walking down the street every day to our producer, Spot's house, because we set up a little studio there. These girls were in a Jeep. And they were like a convertible SUV type of thing. They said hi to me.
2: The vehicle changes every time he tells a story.
0: Yeah, I think it was like an Isuzu Amigo the first time he said it.
1: And these
4: second
1: girls,
4: time was a Wagoneer.
0: Yeah, it was a Wagoneer.
1: These
0: the second
1: girls
0: time.
1: Started talking to me, and I was, hey, how are you? And they flashed me, giggled, and drove away. And I was like, guys, you'll never believe it. I'm on my way to Spot's house, and these like. Hot girls are in like on their way to the beach, and they flashed me. And the guy's like, "You never saw boobs."
0: The whole joke was Rich never saw. He told the story like he was the 40-year-old virgin. We're like, "This is such a BS story."
1: It was a real story, and you guys don't believe me. So now, of course, people years later still making fun of me for the story. Which, by the way,
4: Rich Davis full of S, man.
1: They did.
0: So the flag says Rich Davis never saw blank. Boobies.
1: Yeah. So, all right. Anyway, it's time to go old school. We do this every Thursday. Even when we film for DP, we go back to the 80s, 90s, sometime in our lives that we loved and reminisce about some stuff. So let's do it. Old school, 150 hits. There's a certain.
0: Yeah.
8: What we gonna do right here is go back. Back into time.
9: Throwing it back for a Thursday. Old school 150 hits at 50 after. CNR give you the time capsule topic, and we reminisce together.
0: Yeah!
1: Why would I lie about someone like hot girls flashing?
0: Because you love embellishing, exaggerating, and attention. Yeah, and I think you made that up. Because you were pulling us in with this story. Here's why I think you lied. And you were telling us the story, and in your brain, you were realizing that the story was going nowhere. So you're like, oh, I think I got it. Oh, yeah. And then they flashed me. And you're like, get out of here.
1: That's not true.
0: He realized the story was boring. I think he was losing the audience. And then all of a sudden they flashed him. Like, get out. You made that up.
4: In Rich's defense, I think if this didn't happen, he would have let it go after like telling it once. But he stuck to it so adamantly that I think it is true.
1: Sam, thank you, Sam. And let me tell you, it's been could be, you know what, 5-6 years now, and you guys still don't believe me, and I stick to my guns. I know exactly where I was, down the block from our producer's spot, and these girls are like, hey, boom. Come on.
0: Well, if I were you, I'd continue walking around there every day waiting for that to happen again. So today, we throw it back. We do it every Thursday. Yeah. Today's somebody's birthday. Lindsay Lohan is 40 years old, so that's a timestamp. You remember her as a kid star. She's 40 now.
2: Big 4-0.
0: Yeah. 1986, American actress, obviously. Freaky Friday, Mean Girls. Born in New York City on this day all those years ago. So we celebrate her because, my goodness, we saw her at her best. We saw her at her worst. And it seems like she's back.
1: Yeah. And in honor of Lindsay Lohan, who was born just months before the only glorious moment in Mets history in my life. She was getting her diaper changed when the ball went through Buckner's legs. But yeah, 40 years old, Lindsay Lohan. What are the other comeback stories in the world of sports and entertainment? We're talking about athletes, celebrities, entertainers, singers, actors that overcame real huge setbacks in their career. Can I give you the obvious one just to get out of the way?
0: Sure.
1: Like a Robert Downey Jr.
2: Yeah.
1: Like, you thought that guy was done. Like, oh man, the drugs and all the off-camera stuff. And then he becomes Iron Man and like a household favorite that
4: Oscar winner.
1: Would never have thought things went wrong.
4: Oppenheimer won an Oscar.
2: How about somebody who went completely broke like Johnny Cash?
0: And then he came back. I love that whole covers
2: also
0: album.
2: Also battled alcohol and drugs.
0: When he came back with Hurt, too, that was awesome.
2: Yeah, he had two comebacks.
0: I was going to say, his life was up and down, up and down. Went down again, came back up. So Johnny Cash. Any entertainer, any athlete who came back, you thought they were done, let us know. I think in sports, it's the George Foremans of the world, right? Like, talk about crazy comebacks. Came back as a completely different guy. So we'll take your phone calls at 877-99 on Fox. And you can also hit us on the live chat, youtube.com/@CovinoandRichFSR. What up, man?
1: What does Lampley always tell us? What's the quote when Foreman knocked out the guy? He did it.
0: He did it.
1: He did it because Foreman said, I'm going to knock him out. So, yeah, the great comebacks, the unlikely comebacks in sports, entertainment, music. We'll get to that. Plus, we'll talk some Knicks and Taylor and more fun stories into the great Dan Patrick. Your buds, Covino and Rich. Happy 4th of July week, everybody. Let's go.
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1: Respect the position that you have.
0: But today, Dan Patrick and the four Danettes are not here. No! So sitting in for Dan Patrick and hosting the Dan Patrick Show, here's Steve Covino and Rich Davis.
2: Yo, what's up, buddies?
3: What up? That's Hopalong Davis. July. 4th of July week. Holiday! Celebrate with your Husker do's, your Husker don'ts. Rich loves his jumping jacks. And his loves sparklers. Those are your favorite, right? Rich Snakes. Likes his name.
2: Snakes Rich. And sparklers.
3: Yeah, your bank snaps. Rich. We're ready, man. And we're celebrating Team USA in our sweet CVS pharmacy jerseys because Iowa Sam only gets us the best. And he's on the Glockenspiel. Danny G's on the phones at 877-99 on Fox. And again, we're streaming live at Covino and Rich FSR. Three quick reminders, Rich, before we get to the phones and get you involved. Old school and 50 hits. Joey Chestnut tomorrow for 4th of July weekend. He'll be here.
2: Wait. By the way, let me ask you then. If you're going to say Joey Chestnut's on the show tomorrow, the hot dog champion, how many hot dogs do you think we Americans, country road, eat every year on the 4th of July? He eats about 70.
3: Man, including or excluding Joey Chestnut?
2: Yeah, I was going to say, you could take his 70 away.
3: I don't know, man.
2: 155 million hot dogs.
3: I was going to say that. Enjoy your weenies. So Joey Chestnut tomorrow, that's 10 a.m. on the East, Danny G?
4: Yeah, 10 a.m. Eastern. He's going to be on his way to the big weigh-in.
3: Nice. And we have a bonus pod called Overpromised. I want you guys to check it out. Everybody here for Dan Patrick, we say, hey, we hope you like us. I think you'll really like Overpromised. It's uncensored. It's unleashed. And it's a lot of fun. It's a quick podcast. You could watch it. You could listen. Just search Overpromised wherever you stream. And, of course, it's on this YouTube page at Covino and Rich FSR. And if you really like Covino and Rich, we have a Patreon show, again, where Rich is just completely off the wall.
2: That's true.
3: Michael Jackson style. And we do that in about 2 hours. We do that every day. So catch that. We appreciate you being here. And we will talk more NBA if you keep it on Covino and Rich and give us a chance. Right. But every Thursday on our show, 2 to 4 on the West, here on Fox Sports Radio, we do something called Old School and 50 Hits. Because you go a little old school when you turn 50. By the way, I watched Louis C.K. last night, his special. Guess how old he is. He's 58, man.
4: Bro, looks like he's aged a lot the past few years.
2: Let me tell you.
3: I was like, he's not that much older than me. This is sad. But I love him. He's a vato loco forever. He's very funny.
2: Not quite there, but, you know, 50 feels like that's going to be a big one. I'm still quite a ways away, but
3: I'm not there either. I'm just saying he's 58. So once you hit 50, you feel a little old school. And

0: question at 877-99 on Fox, and of course at Covino and Rich. What up, Rich?
1: Well, I mean, so involved that Danny G said that the best answers, he's willing to give away some Covino and Rich Fox Sports Radio grilling aprons and koozies.
2: Now we're talking.
1: And some 4th of July. Yeah. 4th of July prize pass, as we'll call them. So, best comeback stories in the world of sports and entertainment. It's funny you'd say that you watched Louis C.K. last night.
0: Mm-hmm.
1: I don't know if all his jokes just skewed like, hey, I'm old and miserable. Or, because I used to think Louis C.K. was one of my top five comedians. I didn't love it. I'll be honest. I watched it on the flight from L.A. to Texas. I did not love it. But the fact that he has a Netflix special after showing everyone his dinky and stuff like 10, 15 years ago, what do you think? That's a comeback story that he's back sort of with a Netflix special?
0: I would say completely
1: right?
0: Part of the conversation. This guy was canceled and now he's back on Netflix. So,
1: yeah, he was one of the, wasn't he one of like the OG guys canceled?
0: Yes.
1: He was just touching himself in front of people, right? Or something like that? That was the story?
0: Yeah.
1: Well, I'll be careful with what I say.
0: If
1: but
0: if you could get a Netflix special after that, I'd say that's a pretty big comeback.
1: Yeah.
0: And you know what, Rich? You're not alone. I watched it like, what is going on? But I wish him the best. It was worth watching.
1: You know why? I'll tell you why you and I probably both loved Louis C.K. comedy and didn't connect.
0: It was very dark. It was dark humor at its finest.
1: I'm not into like, hey, we're all getting old and death. Like that, to me, that's like, that's not funny to me. He's funny, but I was like, yeah.
0: And based on Louis and based on Lindsay, biggest comebacks. I already mentioned George Foreman because that immediately comes to mind because, dude, it was like, you know, he's fighting Muhammad Ali and then he's fighting Michael Moore. Like, he lived two different lives. He was a guy that everybody feared as a young man with an afro, ripped and shredded, and he comes back looking like Buddha or something. I'm like, who is that? I remember being a kid thinking, wait, that's the same George Foreman? Like, it was like he was. And then there's other people, like, you mean the grill guy? They only know, there's a certain generation that only knows him as the grill guy. So he had many lives and many adventures. Even his movie's pretty great.
3: And you could stick to boxing and say that Mike Tyson had to reinvent himself after
0: that's
3: the
0: right.
3: air bite and, you know, some other struggles. He's had to come back a couple times.
0: I was in the big house, and look at me now. Yes. Everybody loves me, Mike Tyson. So, you know what? That's a great answer, too, man. He's a guy that I think the world just wants to love, and they realize, and he realizes he's an imperfect guy, and he's very honest, and that's why I think we've given him so many chances. Everybody has a soft spot for Iron Mike.
1: For all that Iron Mike has done, and there's a lot of questionable stuff, I think the soft spot we all have for him is because, A, he meant a lot to our childhood, Tyson's punch out, he was invincible, plus, you're right. There's a vulnerability that this version of Mike Tyson has that it's hard to be like, how could you hate the guy that's like, I'm troubled. I'm just like,
0: he's
1: knows.
0: He's so vulnerable. Yeah.
1: He's so vulnerable. And by the way, let's go to the phones. Loaded lines, 877-99 on Fox. I have like my top answers, but I don't want to be the guy that steals all your answers. So I'm going to sit back, chill, have a 4th of July morning coffee, and let you guys do it. Let's go. Come on. Who do we got?
3: Let's start in San Bernardino, California. Steve.
0: Hey, Steve.
4: Hey, how you doing, guys? Listen to you guys' show all the time, at your usual time, and I called in once, and it was regarding Mike Tyson, the game. I mentioned you guys had missed Super Macho Man or some guy, whatever it was. But after I hung up, you guys were like, wow, that guy was talking a million miles an hour. And then you started making fun of me, and then I got all buttered. And anyway.
1: I'm glad you're over it. No, I'm kidding.
0: Steve, might be the greatest comeback story.
3: Yeah, you're a comeback story, Steve.
4: I was going to say, this is me like in slow motion, like I'm underwater, but an ironic comeback would be like, you know how Luke Skywalker is always going to be Luke Skywalker? Cobra Kai was kind of like the comeback with the same characters, but, you know, anyway, my guy is going to be Adrian Peterson for the Vikings. I mean, what he did coming back from an MCL and ACL, even Joe Buck on game one against the Browns was like, yeah, he's dressed out, but I mean, he's not going to play. And
1: well, hold on.
0: Not only that, and he got a lot of bad press with the whole Switch story too at one point. Remember that?
1: Who's my guy here with the comeback story?
0: What's his name? Steve. Yeah, you know what? Great call. Nice comeback.
1: Hey, Steve, you nailed it, but not even the Adrian Peterson thing. You said Cobra Kai in passing. Billy Zabka showed off his acting chops on Cobra Kai, what, 30 years later, 40 years later after Karate Kid?
0: I wasn't surprised because Cobra Kai never dies, bro.
1: I mean, that is true, Cole. Yeah. That is true.
0: So I was

0: But hey, I was waiting 30 years for the comeback. Hey, Steve. Thanks, yeah, great job.
1: Hey, Steve. Hey,
2: all right,
1: Steve.
2: Let's travel to Iowa. Tanner is in the house.
0: Hey, Tanner.
3: Hey, how are you guys doing?
4: What up?
3: Not much. I just want to give a shout out to Iowa Sam. I'm a big fan of his.
0: Thank you.
3: For mine, I was going to pick a guy that not once but twice had to had a comeback story. And he is based in San Diego, and his name is Ron Burgundy.
4: Ron Burgundy, okay. Definitely. I mean,
2: I thought he was going to say Ryan Leaf.
4: Like, that guy was drinking, warm milk out of a carton. And then we thought Ron Burgundy was down and out, and he came back. That's a great answer.
0: You know what's interesting, Rich? You got my mind working a million miles per hour, because I feel like Quentin Tarantino has given actors, he's always given them great opportunities to, you know, have a comeback story. He's like, Don Johnson belongs in a movie.
4: It's so funny you would say Don Johnson, Camino, because I feel like the number one answer could very well be, I don't want to take it, but John Travolta. When you're thinking of our parents, Travolta, and then the Travolta we know.
0: He got all this credit for, man, John Travolta's big comeback in 94, right? Look Who's Talking came out in 89. And that was a pretty big, it's not like he was nowhere to be found. He just didn't do anything for a minute. But it wasn't long of a span.
4: It was cool reinvention, but we made it seem like he was gone forever. You're right.
0: We made it seem, or the magazines or news or pop culture at the time made it seem like John Travolta fell off the earth and we hadn't seen him since Grease. Since he was dancing disco moves.
4: Yeah,
0: and he came back with Pulp Fiction, and it was considered a big-time comeback for his career. Now he's back again wearing a beret. So he's a guy that's lived many lives, but he's also a guy that was always part of, like, this comeback story. But to me, it's like, was he ever really gone that long? It wasn't that long that he was gone in retrospect.
4: Covino, to quote one of your favorite songs ever, don't call it a comeback.
0: I've been here for years.
4: That's right. How about, can I give you one in the music world? And then, Danny, I know the phones are all hot. I don't want to take all the great answers. But as a guy that loved 2000s music, I work on SiriusXM's Pop 2K. I remember in the early 2000s, late 90s.
0: Or like Pop 2Pay, bro.
4: Good joke, bro.
0: Pop 2Pay.
4: Pop 2Pay. Our parents had Oye, Como Va and Black Magic Woman and all those big hits. 20, 30 years later, Carlos Santana starts doing duets with everyone from Michelle Branch to Rob Thomas to
5: Hill,
4: he did that Maria Maria song.
5: CeeLo Green, right?
0: You're dropping a lot of names, but the Rob Thomas one is the one. Do not be mistaken. That's his jam. That's still a jam. And that was like 30 years ago. He needs another comeback.
4: But, dude, he had the Maria Maria, which was the number one song with Product GMB. He had Michelle Branch, The Game of Love. Like, Santana just made this run where he came back and he had a hit with, like, five different contemporary artists.
0: And by the way, can I blow your mind? Because I saw this recently. Edward James Olmos, the amazing actor, looks more like Santana than Santana looks like Santana. Look it up.
4: I saw which are the favorite one that Jack Black looks like?
0: He looks like Chris Cross. That's a whole confusing meme.
4: I'm sorry. Go ahead.
0: All right. So comeback stories, back to the phones. Danny G. This is all based on Lindsay Lohan's birthday, because honestly, if you've missed it, she's back and looking great. And I'll give you one more example of that. Christina Aguilera. And of course, there's maybe cosmetic reasons that somehow they pull this off. But hey, it works for some people, not for all.
2: All right. Let's go to Montana. Jay.
0: Hey, Jay. What's going on?
6: Oh, good morning. So the first name that popped into my head, because I remember I was shocked when I saw him on TV, is Keyshawn Johnson.
2: I guess he had some problems at right after his career.
6: When he retired, he had problems with drugs, women, alcohol, the police. He had arrests, public arrests. It was really bad for Keyshawn. He hit bottom.
4: And sometimes you got to get
2: And then he wound up doing Morning Drive on LA Radio for a while after that.
4: Yeah.
2: So he did have a big bounce back.
4: Covino, there's an answer that I'm going to wait on, but I feel like if you don't say it, you're going to be so mad at yourself because it's someone you love so much.
0: Pee Wee Herman?
4: Think about it in the world of movies. But let's go back to the phone calls and feedback.
0: Who do I? All right, I'll think about it. Back to the phones because I got a bunch of answers. Like Rich said, I don't want to give them all away. What's up?
2: All right, Chris in Sacramento.
0: Hey, Chris.
1: Hey, I had to one kind of dry died it. It was Ryan Leaf. But my one I really wanted to say is Michael Vick, man. Michael Vick came from.
2: That's a good answer.
1: Here's
0: the thing.
1: Fighting.
0: I'm with you. I have that written down. I'm sure Rich had that written down.
4: I do.
0: And I think it's a great answer. I really do. Like, you got to think of how low he was and how hated he was to, like, you know what? I think he's done a lot to be forgiven. But there's still, here's the little asterisk next to him. There's still a lot of people that haven't forgiven him. Because every time we say that and bring it up, people are like, I haven't forgiven him. And I'm like, wait, I thought we have. And then there's always like, no way. I still hate the guy. But I think he belongs in the conversation, no doubt. But there's still a lot of people that have not forgotten.
4: I have a prediction. Can I give a prediction for a comeback that hasn't happened yet, but I feel it, like I somehow think so?
0: Yeah, I have that written down too. Can I read your mind just to see if we're on the same page?
4: Yeah. Go ahead.
0: Ready? Based on Alex Rodriguez and how we saw him fumble and come back, and now everybody loves him as a broadcaster, you're thinking the same for Russell Wilson.
4: That's I was not, but that's fantastic. You're right. I was thinking that, but not in this moment. Russell Wilson, I think we're going to love him as a broadcaster and be like, oh, that's right. He used to be Mr. Unlimited, the putts.
0: Bang.
4: Man, that, you know what? I'm going to just stick with that one. That's a good one.
0: But that's not what you were going to say? What was the one you were going to say?
4: Now that you said Russell Wilson, I forgot for a second, so give me a second.
5: I have one in the meantime.
0: Well, no, you said you had a prediction. So my prediction,
4: prediction.
0: Was that Russell Wilson, because look, he hasn't been the Russell Wilson. He's been more of like a guy we joke about for the past few seasons of how cringy he is. I think him as a broadcaster and his NFL insight, we're going to change. We're gonna be like, oh, yeah, Russell Wilson's awesome, and he's going to come back and be a different guy, viewed as a different guy as – opposed to what he was, you know, on the field the past few seasons. I think he's bound for a great comeback.
4: I think we're one Apple TV, HBO Max, Netflix awesome show away from loving Kevin Spacey again. Because he was never convicted of anything. All the charges were dropped, but no one touches Kevin Spacey. We forget how much we loved House of Cards and all the shows he was in. I think Kevin Spacey, in the next 5 years...
0: Yeah, it wasn't about people touching Kevin Spacey. It was about Kevin Spacey touching people.
4: Maybe that was it.
5: He was on with Bill Maher on Club Random, the podcast.
4: Yeah.
5: And he was like, listen, I'm not saying there wasn't a fire. There was smoke with the fire, but it wasn't a raging forest fire. It was like a kitchen fire. So like he had a reputation on set as being kind of his own, doing his own thing. And rubbed people the wrong way. And people were, you know, uncomfortable with some of the things he did. Ultimately, though, he has gone way to the bottom, and now I think he's kind of climbing back up.
0: And you know what? Yeah. And we, Americans, we're coming to America. We love a great comeback story, man. Second chances, if it's deserved.
5: It certainly humbled Kevin Spacey. Like, you could tell watching that interview with Bill Maher that his legs were cut out.
0: Spacey, Russell Wilson, A-Rod, and they're all coming back from different things. We're not saying that all these people are in the same company.
4: You brought up A-Rod. A-Rod, Covino and I always love to say, as a player, just had this getting in his own way, putsy feeling about him. But as a broadcaster, A-Rod is the man. In fact, he's on the main story on TMZ Sports right now, where he's like making out with some, he was making out with some hot brunette at the Fanatics party, that big, they do that white party every year.
0: There you go, A-Rod.
2: How about this one? I don't think anybody's going to give us this answer on the studio lines, but the gruesome photos of after all the operations, Alex Smith,
5: yes,
2: your former Niner,
5: good one,
2: quarterback, Rich. That was just amazing that he was able to get back on the field at all.
4: Literally, like a comeback on the field. Like the guy, we thought there's no way this guy's playing again. He almost lost his leg, almost got amputated, and then he plays in an NFL game.
5: Can I piggyback off that? Teddy Bridgewater too had a gruesome leg injury. And listen, Alex Smith's and Teddy Bridgewater's careers were not the same after that. But a lot of people thought they would not be able to come back and play in a game. And Teddy Bridgewater ended up being a backup for several years after that.
0: There's so many great stories, and we want to give you the opportunity in the world of fighting, the Vinny Pazienzas of the world. Dude broke his neck and came back. You know, like there's so many great, great stories. And there's other ones that honestly I find odd. Like we said, Travolta. Who, he had the comeback reputation, but he wasn't gone that long. Duran had that reputation, too, because they were so big in the 80s, and all of a sudden they come back with a hit in the, like, not even 10 years later, and people are like, man, what a comeback. And I think now we realize time goes fast. They weren't gone that long where it was that big of a deal. But I got another one.
4: I was going to say that about someone very popular with women and gay dudes, Kylie Minogue. She did the locomotion in the 80s, and I forgot that that was her. 20 years later, she's doing all those like dance club hits, and Kylie Minogue is huge overseas. I think you get confused, too,
0: because that's a cover. So you think it's even older than it is. And, you know, so she's confusing. She's been around so long now. Yeah. But I was thinking about, you know, entertainment, music, sports, just a million sports comebacks. Like I put Dave Grohl in this conversation, too, and here's why. They have enormous success with Nirvana. Lead singer dies. You think that's pretty much it. He comes back as the lead singer of the Foo Fighters. And, you know, he's the drummer of Nirvana. That's all anyone knows about the guy. The drummer of Nirvana's got a new band, whoop-dee-doo. And then Foo Fighters become basically one of the biggest bands that we have. So I think that's a pretty great comeback. And he played every instrument on that debut album.
2: How about a song? Yeah. I'm sure, Rich, this is one of your favorite songs. Believe. Cher showed up on the radio in the late 90s.
0: Big time, yeah.
2: Yeah, and that's like somebody that my grandma loved. And, you know, current radio stations, I think it was 1998, 99.
0: I think your grandpa probably loved it more.
2: Probably. Yeah.
4: By the way, Cher is on the very short list of 80-year-olds you would.
0: I mean, it's a really short list.
4: It's like her and Martha Stewart.
0: I might, you would, I think. So anyway.
4: Oh, by the way, when you say comeback stories, please just get it out of your head. I'm not going to say it, but we all know that viral clip of the outtake of Chris Pratt on, is it Community?
0: Yeah, I'm not even thinking it.
2: Yeah.
4: No, but I'm just
2: you're
4: saying,
2: talking
4: like,
2: the Kim Kardashian joke.
4: Yeah, the Kim Kardashian terrible joke. Yeah, but yeah, so okay.
0: So sports and entertainment as we celebrate Lindsay Lohan, because she really does. And it makes you feel good, too. Like, man, you look great. That's great. I like that. Two more phone calls now, and then we'll finish up the feedback. It's old school and 50 hits. We reminisce and throw it back and get you involved every Thursday on our show. Kavino and Rich in for Dan Patrick. Who do we got, Dee?
2: All right. Chris in South Dakota has been on hold.
0: Hey, Chris.
7: Hey, how we doing, guys?
0: What up?
4: What's up, man?
7: Not much. Hey, I got one that technically hasn't happened yet, but it's been announced, and it's going to be so epic when it happens next April. The return to the big screen for the great Rick Moranis as Lord Darth Elmer.
5: That's a good one.
0: That's a real good one.
2: Do you want to have Chris on hold as possibly one of the better answers today?
4: Yeah, and I'll tell you why. Because Rick Moranis dipped away, not because he sucked, but because his wife passed away and he had family stuff and he prioritized family. And everyone always wondered why he never came back. And it was because he just said, this Hollywood world doesn't fit into what I'm doing now. So it's going to be really nice to see Rick Moranis back.
0: That might be a top answer. If you got another one, you want to compete, because we are giving away our summer prize pack, the Grilling Ape and Koozies to the best answer.
5: I have a name. I don't want to step on other people's answers, but should we take some more calls? And if no one takes it, can I offer this one?
4: Yeah, sure.
5: I think this one will be, you guys will really like this one.
2: All right.
4: I have one. I have one that we might be sharing the same one, but I'll let you do it, Sam. If it's the one that I think Covino's totally
5: forgetting.
4: We'll
5: go 1, 2, 3 reveal. Yeah.
2: All right.
5: Yeah.
2: Last call for right now. Rivers in Missouri.
0: Rivers, what up?
8: Hey guys, what's up? Happy 4th. I think that Albert Pujols come back to the Cardinals after the Angels canceled his contract and we had that winning season was super special. And what really made it awesome was that it was also Adam Wainwright and Yadier Molina's final season, too. And it was really great.
0: That's awesome. Yeah. And you made me think of Matt Carpenter, too, because he was out of the league. He fell off a cliff emotionally or in baseball, and he was hurt, and then came back with the Yankees hitting all those bombs. Like, there's so many great moments in sports, and we love that.
4: There's a lot of quote mild examples where a guy dipped off for a couple of years, like, oh, he's done. Like, even Bellinger, there was a minute where even Bellinger was done, and then it was like, he came back.
2: Rich, how about coming back from the yip? Somebody in our in-show chat said Rick Ankiel.
4: Oh, dude, Rick Ankiel came back as a position player. Yeah. I mean, like, what a wild story that is. Kavino, I got to throw it out there, Sam. Do you want to do this on the count of three? Let's see if we
0: Sam are on the same brainwave.
5: All right. Rich, you do it. You give yours.
4: He doesn't believe that we're on the same page.
5: Well, I don't want to ruin it. Like, we both blurt out an answer, and they're both good answers, and they're different
2: answers. 2, 3.
4: Kehu Kwan.
5: No, that was mine. Not mine. Okay.
0: Kehu Kwan hasn't... He hadn't done anything.
5: That's a good one, though. That's a good
0: Goonies
5: one.
0: Goonies and Short Round. And that is a great answer.
5: Now he's an Oscar winner?
0: An Oscar winner.
4: Yeah, I mean, we're talking about Data and Short Round. I mean, where'd he go? And then all of a sudden, ba-bam, winning Academy Awards, right?
0: You call him Dr. Jones.
5: Quickly, quickly. Can I get mine?
4: Yeah.
5: The wrestler, Mickey Rourke. Because he was not, that's a 99% Rotten Tomatoes score. His career had flatlined, and I think he was nominated for an Oscar for The Wrestler in 2008. And yeah. And I know he's on some hard times right now, but that was a huge, huge comeback for him.
0: It was. It absolutely was.
4: I thought you were going to say Kimmy Gibbler on Fuller House.
0: I thought you were going to say that. All right, so I was waiting for you to say that. We're going to wrap up with your phone calls and feedback, and if we don't get to you, hit us up on social media at Covino and Rich. And remember, the best answer wins a prize here. We do this every Thursday, Old School and 50 Hits. We got more Covino and Rich next on Fox Sports Radio. In for Dan Patrick.
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0: Let the Duran Duran Play, Ordinary World. Which came out in 92, by the way. Less than 10 years after Hungry Like the Wolf and some of the other hits. But at the time, it was considered like this huge comeback for Duran Duran. And get this. It's back again from the Bone Temple 28 Years Later soundtrack that came out this past year. So,
1: you know, every time you say Duran Duran, I picture Stifler dancing to The Reflex in American Wedding. I don't know why. You know that scene I'm talking about,
0: of
1: right?
0: Of course, but like, in retrospect, they weren't gone for that long. But it was cool because it's considered a comeback. We're going over comeback stories. Yeah. We're going to wrap it up. But we're Covino and Rich in for Dan Patrick with Danny G and Iowa Sam. And thank you, Fox Sports Radio Nation. Live from the Fox Sports Radio studio. 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
0: So why are we talking about comeback stories? Because it's fun. We love comeback stories. But it's Lindsay Lohan's 40th birthday, so that makes you feel kind of old. But you also say good for her because she was sort of down and out, and now she looks great and feels great, and she's making movies again, and we're happy for her. We're happy to see that. I'm hoping the same for, and I'm not comparing them, but what's her face? Oh, why am I drawing a blank?
1: What's her face?
0: Hold on, let me use my brain. Oh, what's her name?
2: This could be scary.
0: Child star.
3: What's her face?
0: Oh, she did the soccer movie with
1: Amanda Bynes. You're thinking of
0: Bynes. There you go.
1: Like, yeah, but she's got weird face tattoos and stuff. She's long gone.
0: She's gonna come back.
3: She's had some mental health issues.
0: She's gonna get help. She's gonna come back looking hot. You'll see.
2: Rich is just scared of needles.
1: Could I hit you up with one that no one mentioned?
2: Yeah,
1: I thought about this because I was thinking about anyone. I was like, is there anyone from the 2000s that dipped away that we're seeing reemerge now? And I was like, wait a minute, hold on. In the 2000s. When we started watching American Idol, remember we were all like, wait, that's Paula Abdul as a judge? Paula Abdul was the Laker girl choreographer, pop star. Everyone loved Paula Abdul. I know you're going to say it was probably only 5 to 10 years, but she dipped away.
2: You loved MC Scat Cat.
1: And all of a sudden became the superstar, you know, judge on American Idol with Paul, you know, with Randy Jackson and Simon Cowell. Like, Paula Abdul had a big comeback.
0: Rich's favorite rapper was MC Scat Cat. He's waiting for the MC Scat Cat comeback.
1: Still waiting.
0: Now, we'll wrap it up with your phone calls. The greatest comebacks. Let's do something we call crossfire.
1: Crossfire!
0: Get caught up in the crossfire. Like, make it quick so that we can move on and talk LeBron James. 877-99 on Fox.
1: You brought up crossfire as a toy. Are there any toys or things?
0: Yeah, He-Man tried to make.
2: Oh, don't you open up a whole subgenre here?
0: Yeah, I know.
1: I was gonna say, is there?
2: We're trying to close this topic.
1: Is there something like, are Mad Balls making a comeback? Remember Mad Balls?
3: Micro Machines.
2: Rubik's Cubes made a comeback.
1: That is true.
2: Kids at middle schools across the country with Rubik's Cubes.
0: Yeah, they come and go. I mean, I haven't seen like Simon in a few years. You know, all the stupid things.
2: We're talking about people, though, Rich.
0: Yeah, trouble with the Pop-O-Matic bubble. All right, but let's go back to the phones and wrap this up.
2: Yeah,
0: Covino and Rich on Fox Sports Radio in for Dan Patrick, and then we'll talk LeBron. So, who we got?
2: The answer you're trying to beat for the prize, Rick Moranis.
0: Rick Moranis, a good one. Yeah.
2: All right, let's go to Texas, Doug.
1: What up, Dougie?
4: Hey guys, love the show. DeMar Hamlin, he literally died on the field.
0: Yeah, that's a good answer.
2: Oh, yeah.
1: Oh, my God. Great comeback.
0: I know.
1: Dead to alive. Yeah, okay.
0: I mean, does it, I don't know.
1: Fair.
0: It should beat Rick Moranis, but I'm not. I don't feel that it does, but it should. Okay. It should, yeah.
2: How about those Clever. Online stories about how it was really a clone of him that we're seeing now?
0: I know. I remember talking about that with you. Who else we got?
2: All right, let's go to Cincy. Jamie.
5: Hey, guys. Thank you. Happy 4th.
1: Back at you, bro.
5: All right. So I'm thinking, I'm like, man, and it goes, and I know I'm a homer because I'm in Cincinnati, but Joe Burrow getting kicked out of Ohio State, where it took his dad to actually ask the coach if he's even going to play. So then he goes to LSU. He comes back, wins the national title. His rookie season in Cincinnati, he gets his knee basically displaced from his whole body, and the next season goes to the Super Bowl. And then to do the trifecta, he tears something in his wrist, a ligament or something, leaves the NFL the following year, in touchdowns or yards, or believe both, I believe. But yeah, that's three comebacks for a pretty good quarterback.
1: Burrow is one of those guys that you don't need to be a Bengals fan to root for him. He's like one of those good dudes in the league I think everyone pulls for. So you're right. I'll give you that one. It's no Rick Moranis, but okay.
2: All right, let's go to Adam in Connecticut.
6: Hi, I'm thinking about Vinny Pazienza, the boxer from 91 who got into a car accident, broke his neck. Doctors said he would never fight again, let alone walk again. He was in the ring 13 months later.
0: You know what, man? It's a great answer because I also said the same thing. So great minds think alike. There but no, I mean, I'm glad to hear that other people remember what he did. Some people forget. In fact, his movie was pretty good if you want to check it out. But the dude literally had like bolts in his neck. Like he had a broken neck. It's insane that he came back from that.
1: I mean, I know it was against Gina Carano and it was only like 10 seconds, but Ronda Rousey had a nice little comeback early this year, right?
0: I mean, if you have a financial comeback for sure.
1: Yeah.
0: She made her money. So who else do we got? All great right. call, by the way. Thank you, man.
2: Jason in South Florida.
0: Jason, South Florida, what's up?
7: Hey, guys. How's it going?
1: We're good, man. What's up?
7: So my pick would be Steve-O, because in the early to mid-2000s, he was on every kind of drug you can think of. He was a sex addict, and he's been sober about 15 years now. He's got a very successful podcast. He's still doing movies with crazy stunts that can literally end his life.
0: Yeah, that's Jackass movie just came out. It debuted number 4, but everybody loves
2: that's
0: it.
2: That's a good one.
0: And the only downside is he sounds like Whoopi Goldberg now. Have you heard the side-by-side? Same voice. Yeah, same voice. Look it up online. But, yeah, very happy for him. The guy kept his career going, man.
1: I know that you wish that the number one answer, and I'm with you, you were sort of hoping that He-Man was in this category, but it was a box office flop.
0: It was a box office flop, but Amazon's behind it, and it's going to live when it starts streaming, and they're going to make a series out of it. So it's not done yet. They're putting a lot into it, and I hope it comes back.
1: Yeah.
0: Who else, Danny?
2: Let's go to Kent in Alabama.
0: Can anyone beat Rick Moranis, Kent?
1: What's up, Kent?
8: Chance, maybe?
2: Oh, is your name Chance?
8: Yeah, my name's Chance.
2: Oh, sorry about that.
8: Oh, it's all good.
1: What's up, buddy?
8: Man, I had an actor and an athlete, man. I'm going to go... All right, I'm going to go actor, I guess. All right, so he was kind of famous. You know, women loved him. Matthew McConaughey, he did a bunch of rom-coms, but he did not blow up and become great until he did True Detective, and he's gone down to be one of the greatest actors of all time. He was just known as a rom-com guy. And my athlete would be Mike Vick. Going to prison, doing what he did, he came back and had his best years after the dogfighting and prison sentence.
0: I think Mike Vick's a great answer. It's just the fact that, you know, there's always going to be people who are like, I know, I still hate him. And we already said that. Yeah.
2: Talked about him last hour.
1: Danny G, you're a big Raiders fan, and I know it's such a sensitive subject because of the terrible accident, but do you think Henry Ruggs will get a chance in the NFL?
2: Yeah, it's a really tough one. The one thing that I didn't know until I heard Max Crosby speak on it, Crosby was saying that Ruggs was such a good locker room guy and such a decent human being and made one bad mistake one night where he was drinking at Top Golf and decided to get behind the wheel and then speed. So you're talking about a guy that was not troubled, just made a really horrible
0: pat ourselves mistake on the back, but Rich
1: like
0: and
1: one catastrophic mistake, and you're right. And we've interviewed him.
0: I was just going to say that. Interviewed him. He seemed like such a nice young man. Are you defined by one terrible moment? Unfortunately, he is, and it'd be cool to see a comeback, but man, what he did was a colossal mistake, you know,
1: he did appear to be a
0: great young man, and it's such a, that's what makes
2: when
0: it
2: when somebody
0: a terrible
2: loses
0: story.
2: Their life, it changes everything.
0: It changes
1: the narrative. And you know what, though, Danny, he was denied parole, but I think in a year, they think we'll see what happens, so who knows?
0: All right, so hey, Rich.
2: One last call?
0: Buddy. We'll take one last phone call and talk LeBron. Who do we got?
2: All right, let's wrap it up with Aaron in South Bend.
1: What's up, Aaron?
9: Hey, what's going on, guys? I have kind of like it's almost like a legacy comeback. All right, so Jacob Noel coming back from Bradley, coming back to lead sing on Sublime. Dude. One of the greatest musical comebacks, and, you know, to take the reins from Bradley. Pretty magical.
1: Have you heard the new album? Covino turned me on to the new album, and Covino could speak best on this. That album, it's like It's like he almost captured the spirit of his dad.
0: I mean, you said it. That's exactly what I've been screaming about. It's like as if Bradley Knoll left this album and the lyrics for his son to record in the future. It's Whoa. So sublime. And there's so many great songs on Until the Sun Explodes, the new album. If you like Sublime even a little bit, or you're looking for some good new summer songs, Until the Sun Explodes really does capture the essence, I'll use a different word, of Sublime to its core. And of course, you're like, oh, but that's his son. It's his son, and he sounds, it's like identical. It's just craziness. It's very good.
1: Identical.
0: Great call. Thank you, guys. And I think the winner is Rick Moranis, right, Danny G?
2: I think so. Yeah, great calls. Chris, congratulations. I'll be calling you to get your address.
0: But hey, never fear. We give away prizes almost every day because we want to bribe some listeners.
2: In fact, tomorrow, Brainwave is a game we play, and we'll have another prize pack to give away.
0: Nice. So join us tomorrow for the summer prize pack, which includes the grilling apron, the Fox Sports Radio Covino & Rich grilling apron, koozies, and more. And thank you. There goes another lucky winner.
1: Nice, man. Now, coming up, you said you wanted to mention LeBron. I still had that hypothetical about Taylor Swift and the Knicks, so we'll choose our own adventure next. And we are in the middle of the Dan Patrick hat trick. Three in a row, yesterday, today, and tomorrow. So thanks for hanging with us. Hopefully you're having a great 4th of July early weekend. More Covino & Rich next right here on Fox Sports Radio.
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10: I'm Dan Patrick, and this is Above the Noise. A couple of months ago, Josh Hart offered an honest assessment of himself while appearing on his podcast. Reflecting on his brief time in Portland, Hart acknowledged that while he was allowed to score and had the freedom to shoot, he understood his limitations. In his words, if he was ever a team's number one or number two option, that franchise had better have its lottery balls ready. Funny comment, at the time, after the Knicks captured the title, it became something more. In an era where everybody wants a bigger role, Hart embraced the reality. The same mindset existed throughout the roster. Jalen Brunson famously left more than $100 million on the table, giving the organization flexibility. Other stars might chase every possible dollar. These two chased a title, and they got it. Talent wins games, but sacrificing helps win championships. New York had both, and the result was a trophy that validated every compromise made along the way. I'm Dan Patrick, and this is Above the Noise. 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
1: Like, not even the sound, the spirit of it. 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
1: 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I'm Covino. That is Rich. I do want to say USA, USA, USA. Yeah. So thank you and congrats.
2: Red card my ass.
1: We talked about all the controversy first hour. And if you missed anything, if you want to be part of it, you want to chime in, everything at Covino and Rich, but you could listen to the podcast or just watch the show again at Covino and Rich FSR on YouTube. That's where we stream live. We do it one more day tomorrow for the hat trick, the Dan Patrick hat trick.
2: Cove, we had a really fun conversation. We could have gone for hours talking about all these great comeback stories in sports and entertainment and music and pop culture. Honestly, it could have been a two-hour conversation. I thought of even a few more during the break. Bree hit us up, and she said, Robert Downey Jr., and I said, that's what started the conversation. That was early on. Big Mike, who runs this place?
3: Who? Has no one mentioned Brendan Fraser?
1: He did.
0: That's a great one.
1: That is a good one. But the Whale is a big comeback. And now he's fit again.
2: There's a whole category we never even got to, which was like trends. Like Champion sweatshirts were like popular when we were little boys. And then the Kardashians wear one 30 years later and they're popular. If you go to the beach, besides all the cheeks you see, women are wearing like high-waisted stuff like it's the 80s again. And you have a teenage daughter, Cove. All their fascinations with technology, like flip phones and landlines and vinyl records. Like, there's a fascination with those type of things, right?
1: I love a good comeback story, man. Kids are, like, tangible, and they want a digital photo because the ones on their phone are too high quality. They want low-quality photos. So, yeah, this all came from Lindsay Lohan. It's her birthday. She's 40. She's back. She looks great. So we discussed the biggest comeback stories in sports and entertainment. And, of course, there's crazy layers to the conversation if you want to expand. But I know you want to talk Taylor Swift. Rich always has a burning desire to bring any conversation back to Taylor Swift. So we'll talk LeBron James because they're both equally eye rolls, right? Not everyone wants to hear about LeBron James either. So we do have a bonus pod called Overpromised where we get to things we overpromise. The debate today with LeBron James is basically, and it's all over social media because everyone's wondering what his, legacy is with the Lakers. Like, you know, what was his impact? I mean, he won a championship. And if your stupid opinion is, no, he didn't, he did. That's a fact. If you don't give credit to the bubble, that's just your opinion. The fact is he won.
2: If you don't think the bubble counted, that is not only your opinion, it's your weak-ass opinion. Because
1: it's just an opinion.
2: It counts.
1: Because it counted and he won. And that's fine. You're entitled to your weak-ass opinion. But he won. So people are like, well, what's his legacy? And the debate, and I'm just going to leave this as a nugget. We could talk Taylor Swift. The question is, should the Lakers retire his number and should he get a statue? Or maybe one or the other? Is he statue worthy? Is he jersey worthy? Where does he stand?
2: Maybe we pick that conversation up tomorrow. I mean, we do have a fun Friday Dan Patrick.
1: So how about think about that, and maybe we'll get more updates as the day continues on what his future is looking like.
2: Well, you know, I'm glad you left me 1 minute to talk about Taylor. Which, by the way, I'm not a huge Taylor Swiftie. I'm just saying the fact that the Knicks,
1: perfect amount of time. Good.
2: The starting five were invited to her wedding. Do you go, if you're OG or if you're Brunson, do you say, hey, it's a 1,000-person venue where, like, Paul McCartney and all these random people are going to perform. It's probably, like, this huge party. Are you going?
1: It depends what what do I got going on? What can you possibly have? You would go. I would go. These are celebrity people with lives. They're not, you know, they saw her on the courtside. You know, like, maybe they don't really care that much. They don't live that life. But, yes, I would go.
2: All right. The same way Taylor Swift wanted to sit courtside alongside all these other celebrities, you don't think any of them would be like, Yo, like, you know, yo, babe, let's go. We got invited to Taylor Swift's wedding.
1: You always want to be in the room where it happens. This is going to be a big, huge pop culture event, whether you like her or not, whether you care or not. So I would say, yeah, I would say 4 out of the 5 go. That's my prediction.
2: Okay, you know, hey, we'll get to that and more next tomorrow. We'll see you guys then. Enjoy your day. Arrivederci, baby.
1: See you in the promised land.
2: Goodbye, everybody.
1: USA! USA!
3: USA!
1: USA!
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4: 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When I lost my mom, she was only 46. And I lost my dad to cancer. It was the worst pain I ever felt. It made me think, what will happen with the people I love when my time is up? 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
14: Okay, here we go. Here we are. It is Thursday. Was that the greatest win, all things considered, in the history of United States men's national team soccer? J-Mac, to his credit, got on a plane, flew up to Santa Clara, watched the game, texting, flying back. So we'll talk about his observations. It was unbelievable. And let's not waste any time. Let's get to the thing everybody is talking about. The egregious red card given to Fowler and Balogun. He will not be able to play against Belgium up in Seattle. Okay, so let's just talk about that. First of all, intention matters, even in our judicial system. That's the difference between like an accident and calculated. This was not intentional. I'm not sure he even saw the player. Secondly, the VAR, the review system, was created for facts, like goal, no goal. Offsides, not offsides. It wasn't created to decipher intensity arguments, because everything in slow-mo, as Hollywood directors know, everything looks more malicious in slow-mo. I mean, initially, the play didn't even draw a yellow card. So you go from no yellow card to a suspension? That is a mile leap that feels inappropriate. Referees also have to consider the stakes. World Cup, elimination, knockout stage. NFL does this in preseason. The NFL will send messages through their officials in preseason. But once the season starts, you call the game. In a knockout stage, this is a Super Bowl. It's a conference championship. It's an NBA final. A suspension due to a slow motion replay. There's also inconsistency. Messi's looked just like this. He didn't even get a yellow card. Like, what's going on here? Is that because he's Messi and it's Argentina? And the fact that this is not reversible when we don't have a game at the knockout stage for several days, 4 or 5 days, it feels very archaic. I know I'm an American. What do I know about soccer? Listen, here's the good news. It was a great night. Outside of that, it was virtually a perfect night. The resilience this team showed and the maturity this team showed, even these same players 4 years ago, could not have done this. We just weren't good enough. We weren't mature enough. We weren't experienced enough. But now all these players, 13 guys from that World Cup, a learning experience, all the friendlies, European play, to this World Cup, and to be down a man when he gets suspended, clinging to a 1-0 lead, Bosnia got some great shots on goal. The soccer gods were on our side. They got a couple of great looks. We're a man down. This is intense, and it is difficult. I just felt the maturity, the fight, the resilience. And then Malik Tillman, within my opinion, as good a goal, a free kick, I've ever seen in a World Cup from the United States. Here it is.
27: If there's anyone on the field that can float it in to that top corner,

0: EQ, our IQ. I mean, our attacking players and our midfielders, folks, we have depth. I mean, to curl that ball over that wall, that is messy. We could have scored two other goals, but appropriately, there was an offsides. And these hydration breaks, criticize them all you want. 5 minutes after that red card, hydration break time for the United States, which was a tactical reset. Again, the soccer gods, a little bit on our side last night. That tactical reboot was essential. We got more aligned. But now, Ricardo Pepi will be the fill-in, I imagine, against Belgium. We're either a pick 'em or slightly favored. I think we'll win. I think Seattle is worth half a goal. You know, they say in the NFL, a home field can be worth 2 points to a field goal. I think Seattle's worth half a goal. It's worth shots on goal. It's the best North American soccer city, in my opinion. And Miami's great. And Kansas City's great. And LA's great. And I mean, New York and Philadelphia, Chicago. But a big part of succeeding at the World Cup is coping. Coping with a bad card, coping with a bad call, coping with an injury. We coped at an incredibly high level last night. Here's Mauricio Pochettino on that red card.
1: For me, never is a red card. Watching after on TV, and never was the intention to step up of the player. That was a normal action in football that happened because by accident, and it's never intentional. That is why for me, never, it's never red card.
0: Okay, so I want to go on and expand on that. So FIFA's reputation globally, there has been a reputation in soccer as a whole, really soccer as a whole. Integrity, corruption. Of all the sports, I would argue soccer needs checks and balances. I don't like one referee having that much power. I said this for years about Roger Goodell. I didn't like Roger Goodell handling suspensions. Like, have a committee. Men, women, player, ex-player, executive, have a committee. That's too much power for a commissioner. Can't be one man's worldview on suspensions. I mean, Bosnia had no yellow cards in the first half. There were no yellow cards. That was one of the more physical first halves in the World Cup. And Bosnia is not as skilled as us. Bosnia knew their way to beat us was rough up Fowler and Balogun and Christian Pulisic and Weston McKennie. They knew that was the route to success, and they went after him. I mean, go to the first 15, 20 minutes. That was, J-Mac was there. That was physical, and there were no yellow cards. And yet an incidental contact is a suspension? Like, to me, it felt like overcompensation. It's like, okay, there's been some passivity in the officiating. Now we're going to levy the fine. Here comes the anvil. It didn't feel right. Like sometimes, and you don't have to be an expert to suggest something. I'm not a soccer expert. Like I'm not a movie critic. I'm not a music expert. I'm not an expert really at anything, right? Parenting, being a husband, being a sportscaster. But I have eyes. I can see stuff. I mean, Balogun's not even watching the player. So to me, would they have called that on Messi in Argentina? If the World Cup was in Argentina, didn't it feel a little bit like, you know, America, you're not quite at that level yet. There's some things you have to, there's stages and steps. Don't get ahead of yourself. I mean, again, I'm not a conspiracy guy. It felt to me way, way over the top. I mean, Fowler and Balogun, of all our players, is not a guy that you think of as, well, that guy is, he'll lower the boom on you. He's our most skilled striker. He's a phenomenal young skilled talent. But I mean, I don't see it. Here was Landon Donovan after the win.
2: They are a better team than Bosnia. More talented, better in the attacking, and they had all the ball all the game. And then real adversity. The Turkey game was a little adversity. This was real adversity. Rolled up their sleeve. Could have scored two goals with a man down. I was so stressed the last 15 minutes, even my fake hair was falling out. So no more of that, please, Deuce.
3: We almost had to put a paper.
0: All right, J-Mac, you were at what is, we're so lucky that we've gotten some breaks here, like Seattle, Santa Clara, Los Angeles. We've been able to stay in the same, you know, time zone. We've gotten great weather for it. Remember Qatar, the heat, our travel's not as great. So, I mean, things have worked.

0: worked out in our favor. We've also made our breaks. The offsides calls were both totally appropriate.
1: Yeah.
0: But it was interesting to me because, again, you don't have to be a soccer expert or a football expert or a baseball expert to sometimes look at sports and go, that doesn't feel right. In the stadium, what did it feel like?
1: God, the outrage, Colin. First of all, I don't know why they weren't showing replays in the stadium. They did not show the Balogun red card once in the stadium. I had to go on my phone and look at the Fox Soccer account.
0: I think that's intentional.
1: Yeah.
0: I don't think they want to get World Cup crowds riled up. I think it's already the most passionate, intense environments in all of sports. I think that's almost intentional.
1: And this didn't seem like a wine and cheese crowd. You know, the San Fran folks kind of can be soft. This was a juiced up soccer crowd. People going crazy outside the stadium. It is cool. I've never been to a sporting event where it's like 95% of the crowd is on one side. You know, usually it's 70-30. And it's at SoFi, usually for NFL games, it's largely split. But this was awesome. And I will say the Balogun red card kind of depressed things. And I was worried. I thought we would blow it. 11 against 10. And our defense was just extraordinary. Colin, think about this. Our defense in three games has given up one goal. I'm excluding the backups playing against Turkey. Three games, one goal. That's amazing. Tyler Adams was extraordinary. McKinney, as you alluded to, was excellent. Bosnia had one touch in our box when it was 11 on 11. That's it. One time we dominated that game. And, you know, I'm not going to look ahead to Belgium. I was on the flight, so I missed a lot of the Belgium game. But it sounds like from you watching it, we're going to have a shot.
0: I think we beat Belgium. I watched the entire Belgium-Senegal game. I thought they were mostly outplayed. I thought Senegal, I don't know, it felt like they got less aggressive late.
1: Yeah.
0: That's how it came across to me.
1: I mean, they blew a two-goal lead in the final, like, five minutes.
0: And Belgium, by the way, in they've got a couple of older players.
1: Yeah.
0: So, you know, it's interesting. You know, I'm not a nutritionist or a trainer, but it would feel like to me as an older player, now it shortens in the knockout stage your rest days. Mm-hmm. Is that an advantage for us? Like, in the group stage, you get a week off. In the knockout stage, you get fewer days. So for older players, is that more punitive? We have a very either young team or going into our prime athletically, so it would feel, first of all, I think Seattle is a half-goal advantage.
1: That's
0: if soccer has that. I feel our youth plays well in the knockout stage because you get less rest time. And I think our momentum's unbelievable. I will tell you, that we talk about, you know, we're not soccer experts, you more than me. You've got some ownership in a soccer team. But a lot of this stuff when I watch soccer in the World Cup is not schemes. It's just great players. Pulisic is such a problem. I mean, Christian Pulisic, when he gets the ball off to the left,
1: yeah.
0: I mean, you can sense from the body language of the defenders. Everybody gets a little uptight. Everybody gets tense. The worst part about the Fowler and Balogun thing is he is such an energy producer. I love watching him play. There's just sometimes there are certain athletes that they're just electric.
1: Yeah.
0: And they are a battery.
1: When he gets the touch in the box, I mean, he had the one goal that was called offside and then he actually scored. But Colin, he's our best offensive threat. I know this is going to sound nerdy. I'm of the belief that FIFA might do the right thing. Look at this and be like, guys, We messed up. It should not have been a red. It should have been a yellow. And he plays. By the way, you noted that the pricing from the markets is that this is a toss-up without Balogun? Without our top goal scorer?
0: I think, having watched Belgium now three times, I will take the United States men's national team.
1: And then bring on Spain, assuming Spain gets by Austria today.
0: Malik Tillman.
1: Oh, he's good. That free kick, you said it, man. That's the stuff you see out of life.
0: If you took Tillman's jersey off, put Messi on, it would be one of those top 50 important goals in World Cup history. That is so hard to curl it over that wall. I watched it 100 times this morning on the Fox social stuff. The best defense is a good offense. How are you preparing to protect your family and yourself from outside threats? How about a Byrna, BYRNA? 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
5: 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Malik Tillman drilling a free kick in the 82nd minute to put the match away.
6: 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Malik Tillman! 2-0 United States!
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0: 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So there was a massive trade yesterday. Jaylen Brown, all-NBA-level player, goes to the Philadelphia 76ers. It had been rumored for a long time. I mean, we've been talking about this thing. He was unhappy. One of the things that was really obvious to me, I saw Brian Windhorst, I think was the source on this. Stuff had been leaking out where somebody in the Celtics building apparently had said, you know, Derek White actually had a better season than Jaylen Brown. I'm going to push back on that. I think Jaylen Brown's a one. I've always defended that. I think when you go into an NBA draft, you're trying to find a Jaylen Brown. Both ends of the floor, 30 a game, like durable, you know, smart guy. I saw this morning where he teaches a seminar at Harvard. I mean, like, come on, you're trying to draft guys like him. But I think this is the primary reason. Jaylen Brown has 3 years left in his contract, and they owe him $183 million. In 3 weeks, he qualifies for an extension. Paul George has 2 years left at $114 million. That's the reason. Is that Brad Stevens, the GM, who everybody is beating up today, said basically, I'm not going to do a Milwaukee and I'm not going to do a Denver. I'm not going to attempt to squeeze every little last piece of juice out of my great tandem. And if I have to choose, I'm going to go Tatum. A little better analytically, maybe not as heavy in the room. Okay, but I'm not going to do like Jamal Murray, Jokic. There's a real argument. You should have broken him up a couple years ago. Chris Middleton, Giannis, 3 years ago. And that's not that Jamal Murray and Middleton aren't good players, but the new CBA, 8 champs, 8 years. When you get rigid, when you get stubborn as a GM, you get into trouble. And Brown's still a great asset. What if Brown got hurt at the end of the year? What if Tatum did? Like these guys are still in their prime. They're both assets. And they just chose Tatum, who analytically is the better player. I saw some analytics from Tom Haberstroh. Celtics were 90-36 in games that Jaylen Brown did not play. 36-6 in the last three seasons. Meaning they win with him, they don't win because of him. And again, the contract is massive. And I think that's what Brad Stevens did. Brad Stevens is like, look at what is happening to our league. This is when Jerry Jones traded Micah Parsons. Everybody killed Jerry Jones. And I said, Jerry Jones just wants flexibility. And he's turned it into Rashawn Gary, Quinnen Williams. You know, they ended up, you know, their defense now looks totally different than the day they traded Micah Parsons. Not that Mike is not great, but entrepreneurs and deal makers need flexibility, and Jerry Jones didn't have it. Brad Stevens looked at Tatum and Brown and said, that's $70 million in my cap for the next 3 to 4 years. I'm going to have no flexibility. I got a front line to fix. I need depth to fix. So I think Brad Stevens just said, I'm going to ride the current CBA. I'm not going to fight it. Win a title like Denver, like OKC, like Milwaukee. You know, win a title now, next iteration. Now, will Jaylen Brown, who I do think got kind of heavy, you know, going on live streaming and saying this was the greatest year of my career. It's like, you know, that obviously didn't play well because you got bounced. I mean, you know, that's not going to play well inside an organization, right? So, you know, claiming the NBA collusion, they wouldn't put him on the Olympic team. It was the Nike collusion story. It's kind of heavy, right? So they chose Tatum over Brown. Tatum's coming off an injury. You worry a little bit about durability, but the bottom line is Brown's great. Philadelphia now going to have VJ Edgecombe, Tyrese Maxey in the backcourt. That's probably the most athletic backcourt in the league. And then Jaylen Brown at the three. Holy hell. That is, I don't even care of the other two starters. That is an electric backcourt and small forward. That is electric athletically. So Chris Broussard says, hey, whatever you say, Jaylen Brown's great.
14: Personally, Colin, I would love to have Jaylen Brown on my team. I think, and not just as, I think he's a winner. I think he's mentally tough. He's always been viewed as a second guy. He probably has always felt like, I'm as good as Jason Tatum. I got here before Jason Tatum did. We were having some success before he got here a little bit. And I was the Eastern Conference Finals MVP. I was the Finals MVP, but I'm second banana.
0: Also should be noted, this morning, because of the move off Jaylen Brown to Paul George, we talk about flexibility. There's a story out. Keep your eye on somebody the Lakers were interested in, Trey Murphy. Good size, 3-and-D guy, good length, good defender. Now the Celtics can possibly sign him. Sometimes in sports, it's not that you don't like a player. It's not that he's not a winning player. I mean, good guy averages 30 a game. It's flexibility. And with the new CBA and the aprons, you saw James Dolan's like, yeah, I'm not going to the second apron. That's a flexibility issue. James Dolan would love to keep Mitchell Robinson. James Dolan doesn't want Mitchell Robinson going to the rival Celtics. You got to make choices. And the choice was Tatum over Brown. We got a title, next iteration. Let's not get rigid on this stuff. Brad Stevens is going to get crushed. I get it. But I also understand what Jerry Jones did with Micah. I think Dallas is better today. I really do. And I get what they're doing. Brown's obviously better than Paul George at this point. But you get a ton of draft picks. You get flexibility. If they could land Trey Murphy, all of a sudden you look up, I got Trey Murphy and Paul George and draft picks and Mitchell Robinson. Okay, that team can win the East. The previous team could have as well, but that team could win the East too. J-Mac with the news.
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1: All right, we'll come back to Brown and the Celtics in a moment, but let's go back to the World Cup, Colin, and go to that Belgium-Senegal wild game. Senegal was dominant for about 85 minutes, leading 2-0, and then Belgium came on strong at the end with two goals to force extra time. And then, Colin, there was a moment where, listen, you don't want the referees to get involved, but similar to the USA red card, there was a questionable penalty called on Senegal in the 125th minute. Yeah. Here's the call of the PK, the game winner from JP Della Camera.
18: Tielemans is ready. Tielemans with the strike. Tielemans! Everyone's off the bench as Belgium leads for the first time.
1: This was just absurd. The latest goal in World Cup history. And Senegal was gutted. One of their players was so distraught. He was laying on the penalty spot, essentially saying, no, don't do this to us. Don't take it from us. I don't know. Can you give him a PK there, Colin? We were literally seconds away from going to penalty kicks.
0: Yeah, I know. Listen, this is, and again, you don't have to be a soccer expert to not like decisions by officials. And I'll get into that in 3 or 4 minutes. But I thought, you know, listen, this is, when you lead 2-0 late, you got to wrap that thing up. And I thought Senegal got a little passive and they got burned. I'm not sure who the better team is. I know Belgium advanced. I'm not sure who the better team is. There's an argument because we beat Senegal in a friendly. There's an argument. We don't want to play Senegal again.
1: Yeah.
0: There's an argument that Belgium, the older team on short rest now, is the better matchup for us. I think we'll beat Belgium. Senegal, I watched it, outplayed them.
1: Yeah.
0: And lost. That happens in a lot of sports, J-Mac. You know it and I know it. There are games you outplay a team and you can't. It's not always your night. Circumstantially, there's calls, there's fouls, there's missed opportunities. I mean, like we said, the Spurs led the Knicks by double digits, I think, in almost every finals game, but the Knicks were better at closing. Yeah. Belgium got outplayed. Belgium closed better.
1: That Belgium's defense is not great. If we had Balogun or have him for that game, it would be huge. But I'm largely with you. I think we're in the mix now. Belgium did beat us 5-2 a couple months ago. We did not have our core defenders for that game. We led them 1-0, fell apart in the second half. But that's a gutting loss for Senegal. And next up for the U.S., Belgium. All right, Colin, let's go to one more World Cup game. We got to revisit it. It happened early yesterday. Your guy, Harry Kane, carrying England on his back in the final 20 minutes. Two amazing goals. The second one from Darren Fletcher is an iconic goal that will be replayed for generations, and I'm not even making that up. Here it is.
15: Harry Kane. Still Harry Kane! Oh, my word! Majestic Harry Kane! Unbelievable! England lead 2-1. Arise, Sir Harry. He's just done the business for England big time.
16: Now, who else? King Harry. I'll tell you what, Fletcher, this finish gets it out of his feet. Shift, bang.
15: What a goal.
16: What a brilliant goal.
15: When you're in the mess, when you're in the mire, when you need somebody to step up, look no further than England's captain, Harry Kane.
0: Wow. What a moment.
1: I just want to talk to Darren Fletcher, you know, the guy who made that call. I mean, unbelievable.
0: I think I'd take Mexico Sunday night Azteca Stadium over.
1: We'll get into that a little later. Kane passes Pele for the most goals all time. Here's the list. Messi 1, Mbappe closing hard, as you can see. Harry Kane at 13. He'll probably catch Ronaldo by the end of this tournament. We'll see. Maybe. Well, I don't know how high Harry will go, but Colin, that was a thrilling game. And now England has to travel, as you said, to Mexico City for the game Sunday night. Clear the calendar, boys and girls. That is going to be a hell of a game. I don't know many England fans who are going to brave that trip going into enemy territory. Mexico, England, Sunday, 8 Eastern on Fox will be spectacular. All right, now we got to clear out some room for this Jaylen Brown talk, okay? If the World Cup wasn't happening, Jaylen Brown, we'd probably do 3 hours on this trade, Colin. This is, I'm still a little floored by all of it. But this added piece from Brian Windhorst, you touched on it, is that the Celtics thought Derek White had a better season last year than all NBA, a guy who got MVP votes, Jaylen Brown. Go ahead.
0: What do we always say? It's not what's out, it's why it gets out. Why would that story get out? I mean, I don't believe it's true, but why would it get out? I trust Brian Windhorst covering the NBA since I've known the guy for like 15 years. Why would it get out? It would get out because obviously there had been multiple moments with Jaylen Brown where he had worn people out. We talk about this all the time. Some guys are great. They're brilliant. Are they great hangs? Are they collaborative? For that to get out, for somebody to let that out, to say that gets out, he'd worn some people out. I mean, they could have chose Tatum. They could have chose Brown. They both have massive contracts. I think it's reasonable to say, Michael Hawley will be on later. He knows the market. He's a brilliant guy. My take is, for that to leak out, he'd rubbed a lot of people the wrong way in the building.
1: Yeah.
0: Right?
1: Now, the Celtics do have a big analytics system. It's robust, and it works. I don't care what people want to say about the threes.
0: No, it does.
1: Works.
0: It does.
1: Yeah. So, Colin, there's a stat. Win shares per 48 minutes. Jaylen Brown ranks 7th on their team.
0: Yeah, but he's not the 7th best player.
1: Correct. That's where it gets a little muddled. But their point is, in this system that they have, you need a good assist-to-turnover ratio, and Jaylen Brown's was terrible.
0: Derek White,
1: by the way, in fewer minutes and fewer usage, had more assists per game than Jaylen Brown. He's viewed as a, not quite a black hole, but he's like driving to the bucket with his head down. He ain't looking to pass. He's not looking to drive and kick. He's looking to score. And that doesn't work for their system. Now,
0: you and I talk about this. Boston's formulaic. Boston shoots like 50 threes a game. They have a formula that they insert players into. Even Tatum and Brown, they want to fit into their formula. You know, when I watched the Knicks, they didn't have a formula. They tweaked their formula in the Atlanta series 3 games in.
1: Yeah.
0: Atlanta you know, the Knicks are not formulaic, and it worked. Boston has a formula that has won more than the Knicks over the last several years, but you got to be careful on this because obviously, I said this yesterday, Derek White, you can win a championship if he's your fourth best player. You're a playoff team if he's your third. You're not terribly viable if he is your second.
1: Right.
0: Right? But with Jaylen Brown this year as their one, now many think he's a two, I think he's a one, but as the Celtics won this year for most of the year, they finished second in the East.
1: Yeah.
0: Think about that. Higher than Cleveland. Higher than the Knicks. So you can say what you want about analytics. For years, I've banged on Manalytics. I watch games.
1: Yeah.
0: Durable, tough, 29 a game, D's you up.
1: Colin, look at the stat on the screen. The Celtics in the last three seasons without Jaylen Brown, he's sitting injured, whatever, they're 36-6.
0: I know.
1: That is an unbelievable mark. That would be like, hey, J-Mac, take a couple shows off. The ratings soar. It's like, oh, wow. I mean, Colin, that number is staggering. Now, I'll just say this. If you look at the Celtics depth chart, they're going to be good next year. I know people are killing Brad Stevens right now. Well, they're going to win 50 games again. And it's like,
0: also, two things are true. He's also a huge additive to Philadelphia.
1: He is. That's...
0: I mean...
1: We'll see how Tyrese Maxey and Embiid take it, though, when a very ball-centric guy is taking their shots away.
0: All I know is Maxey, Edgecombe, Jaylen Brown.
1: That's tough.
0: No, athletically, one, two, and three positions, that's the best in the league.
1: But Joel Embiid still thinks he's a one. Who's the one on that team and who's the two? And who's the three?
0: Well, Brown is the best overall player. Maxey, to me, is the most... electric. Well, I don't even know if I could say that.
1: This could be a personality clash. You know, Joel Embiid has not played well with others. See Ben Simmons back in the day.
0: I look at this now as a three-star team. I like Edgecombe. I love Maxey. I like Brown a lot.
1: When has that ever worked? it becomes a personality clash.
0: But we know this. People do do-overs. People have start-overs. How many people listening or watching our show have been in a company and it just kind of, it's run its course? You go to a new company and you literally, you're like a new person. It's a fresh start. People get divorces. They get happily remarried.
1: Honeymoon
0: men and
1: phase.
0: Women. So like Boston, you know, and I'm not blaming Jaylen Brown for all of it, but it felt like it was getting heavy in the live streaming. And it happens. Yeah, it happens in every industry.
1: Remember, Boston added Mitchell Robinson. He's a great offensive rebounder. Second chance. I think Boston is still going to be really good next year. I know guys are freaking out online. Oh, we're blown up. Listen, Paul George, if he can get on the court, you know, when he's not suspended or injured, he's a pretty solid player. And he's not going to be hogging shots.
0: Paul George has been a good player his entire career. Yeah, I don't worry. Paul George has a durability issue. Paul George doesn't have a talent, length, toughness issue. Paul George is a great player.
1: I'll say this. Jaylen Brown against the Celtics on Christmas Day? That feels like a lock.
0: That is in. We're seeing more and more of this in sports. It used to be you trade a guy out of conference. You never trade a guy in division.
1: Yeah.
0: I mean, the Knicks, I mean, it's really weird that it's Philadelphia, but I think that's a credit to Daryl Morey, who reportedly, I mean, from what I read this morning, Morey was on the phone 3 weeks ago, a month ago. So Morey was just the most aggressive GM here. That he, you know, Daryl likes transactions and Daryl was hyper aggressive.
1: No, Daryl Morey got, they ran him off after the season. Morey was
0: I think Gansey's
1: the guy who made it. Yeah.
0: Totally that's right.
1: But Daryl. to your point though about the Jaylen Brown trade, he is going to have all those games circled on the calendar, Colin, and he is going to be want vengeance on Boston. They essentially said, we don't care about you. We'll trade you in the division. We're not worried. That's what that is.
0: Well,
1: you want to ship him to the West. We don't have to see you till the finals. Now they're just like, we don't care. We're not worried about Jaylen Brown.
0: Listen, you do know he's going to win a lot of games in Philadelphia.
1: He will.
0: This also gives Philadelphia, I mean, I don't know Embiid's contract status. I'm not looking at it.
1: Oh.
0: But I mean, honestly, if I have those three, Philadelphia's going to be good.
1: They're going to be good.
0: They're going to be wildly athletic.
1: I wonder how Giannis is feeling right now.
0: if you combine the backcourt of Philly and the front court of Miami, it's the greatest. It beat the Jordan's Bulls.
1: Yes, that would be a great team.
0: All right, J-Mac with the news.
17: Well, that's the news.
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17: The Herd Line News.
0: 3 years, $187 million left for Embiid. Whew, that's a lot. Man, we got a lot of stuff here. And fascinating LeBron story. Okay, I got it. I'm hearing stuff from American sports fans bashing soccer. And I got to give a reminder to people that's coming up next, The Herd.
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6: 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Malik Tillman! 2-0 United States!
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0: 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In the trees and on the ground, 'cause the ALB must be found.
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3: Today on Fox and FS1, it's another World Cup triple header in the round of 32. First, Yamin Lamal in Spain take on Austria at 3 Eastern on Fox. Then, Cristiano Ronaldo in Portugal clash with Croatia at 7. Finally, in the nightcap, Switzerland-Algeria, 11 p.m. Eastern on FS1.
4: You don't have to like every sport. I've said before, I'm not a big motorsports guy. I'm just not. I got nothing against it. If the Indy car race is on, the Indy 500, I'm in the living room in the last 30, 40 minutes, I'll watch it. But I'm not. I didn't grow up around horse tracks. Some people love horse racing. I didn't grow up around that, honestly. So you like what you like, and that's okay. You know, a lot of people in America, you know, it's like, hey, soccer's boring. I don't think it is. That's my opinion. But yesterday, after the red card, you know, and I try to stay offline mostly, but I heard a lot of this. This is why nobody in America cares about the World Cup. No, they do in record numbers. This is going to shatter World Cup all-time attendance records in the United States. The ratings are like AFC, NFC championship ratings, like Brady against Mahomes. It's going to get those kind of numbers. Allen against Mahomes. We love soccer. Now, MLS, like baseball, we don't much watch in the regular season. We love soccer. And the other thing is, we got to be fair here. You think our sports catalog hasn't had egregious officiating calls? I take you to Denver Buffalo this year, the AFC divisional round game, where Brandon Cooks made a catch. I have watched the replay of this 100 times, and the referee said it's an interception.
3: Oh, that's right.
4: I've seen this 100 times. I still think it's a catch. It changed the Super Bowl, right? Like my argument is Josh Allen advances, Buffalo makes the Super Bowl. I still don't get the call. Oh, that's not the only one. Let's go to 2019, Rams-Saints. The pass interference that wasn't called so bad, the NFL overhauled their entire replay system. They overreacted so strongly on the no call, and it was an interference that they overhauled the system. You want a few more? How about the fact that we just talked about the entire NBA playoffs? SGA flopping, Wemby's flagrance, OG's double dribble. The most iconic moment, arguably but maybe, in the history of the National Basketball Association is the Michael Jordan push-off that wasn't called a push-off. And we celebrate it and we romanticize it. And we love Michael Jordan, and we should love Michael Jordan. Listen, this stuff happens. Now, Fox Sports Rules analyst Mark Clattenburg had this take. He knows more than I do on the red card.
5: When I watched this in real speed, I didn't think it was much. I thought it was just a coming together of two players. And what you do see is that Balogun's challenge does catch his opponent on the back of the leg. And then when it comes down, it catches his ankle, and that's when the twist of the Bosnia-Herzegovina player's foot twists underneath him. The problem you've got is, to reach a criteria of the red card, it has to be some speed, there has to be some force, and there has to be some malice. This lacked that.
4: So that's my take. It was not malicious. It was not intentional. So that's my perception, and I'm not a soccer purist or a soccer expert. But I think it's okay if you're not either and get an opinion, right? Like, you don't have to watch every Minnesota Twins game. You can still have an opinion if the Twins make the playoffs and you don't agree with umpiring calls. We can go back to Don Dechinger. You can look that one up. We can go back to MJ, Brian Russell, the push, no push. It's the reality of sports. I think so much of this is about intention. Even our judicial system makes it really clear. The difference between an accident and calculated is, in criminal law, is intention. And so, I mean, obviously this is not analogous perfectly, but we don't look at Balogun as a cheap player. You know, it's not like he's a basketball player like Bill Laimbeer or Grayson Allen, where there's a reputation. I mean, for years I defended Draymond Green. I'm like, Draymond Green's a physical player. Dennis Rodman's a physical player. That's how they play. They're not going to give you 28 points on three-pointers. They're physical players. I defended Rodman and Draymond Green forever. Now, I think Draymond Green occasionally crossed the line, same with Rodman, but they were built on toughness and enforcing, and that was their style. That's not Balogun's style. Balogun's brilliant. Balogun's fluid. He's talented. He's a classic number nine striker. He is like as good as we've ever had at that spot. What do we do without him? Ricardo Pepi is my guess. Scored a lot of goals in the Dutch League, 16. He's not as good, but he is a goal scorer. To me, it always comes down to people make mistakes. I make mistakes. You make mistakes. Good God, I talk for 3 hours a day. What's my intention? You know, if J-Mac and I make mistake, what's the intention? Balogun's intention wasn't to hurt anybody. I would argue he wasn't looking at the player. If you'd ask Balogun, okay, what I want you to do is collide with this player and step on his ankle. If he would have tried to do that 20 times, he maybe goes 1 for 20. I mean, just watch it in real time. Watch this in real time. He doesn't really see him. So, you know, the idea that he targeted him, he maliciously attacked him, he doesn't really see him. They collide. They're two world-class athletes. So, and I'll say this. I know everybody's freaking out. But if you take this moment out, two goals, nearly two more, aggressive, foot on the gas. I thought it was a perfect night for American soccer. If you take this out, and I'll argue, by suspending him and ejecting him, it allowed us some real crisis management in real time, and we answered the bell. To score a goal, a man down, is hard. At the World Cup level, maybe in a friendly as a heavy favorite, at the World Cup level is incredible. So Bosnia is not as talented as we are. You could see that last night about 10, 12 minutes in. By the way, another clean sheet. We got more clean sheets than a Ritz-Carlton. That's the second clean sheet for us. So we thought coming into the World Cup that our weakness was our back end. It's pretty good last night. It's pretty good last night. So, I joked this morning on, social media is that if you have a great vacation with your family, but then on the flight home, there's a 7-hour delay. And you're like, man, that was a lousy vacation. No, it was a great vacation with a flight delay. Last night was a great night with a 7-hour flight delay. So you wake up this morning, you're like, what a crappy night. It was an unbelievable vacation. We were smart and resilient and stoic, crisis management, tough. Malik, it was an unbelievable night. And we had a flight delay coming home. You like that clean sheets line? I thought about that. Worked on that one all morning. Okay. We got Bob Bradley, Michael Hawley, Marcelo Balboa. Interesting news on LeBron James. This is kind of, it's interesting. Could he re-sign? Could he go back to the Lakers? What's happening? 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
21: For the first time since 2002, the United States winning a knockout round game at the World Cup. A 2-0 win over Bosnia-Herzegovina. Malik Tillman scoring on a free kick late in the match.
22: I've been dreaming about this game. I've been dreaming about maybe taking a free kick and scoring a free kick. And like I said, I trained this in practice this in training, and today I showed what I can do.
21: The other U.S. goal from Flo Balogun, but he's out for the next match on Monday in Seattle against Belgium after picking up a red card last night. Three matches today. The first is in Inglewood, California, as Spain meets Austria. The Rays' Junior Caminero has homered in six straight games. He's the youngest since 1900 to accomplish the feat. Tampa has won seven in a row after blanking the Royals 4-0. The Cubs had a field day in crushing the Padres 23-3. Dansby Swanson with three homers and eight runs batted in. The NHL's Edmonton Oilers have signed goalie Frederick Anderson to a one-year deal. That's sports. I'm Frank Arity.
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4: So LeBron's legacy, the downside is, what is his legacy? LeBron always felt like a visitor, a consultant, even though he spent double the years in L.A. than he did in Miami. Double! 11 years in Cleveland, 8 with the Lakers. But it never felt like Magic or Kobe.
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4: Okay, here we go. All right, welcome back. Hour two, Bob Bradley in a couple of minutes. Just an absolutely glorious night with a red card that felt a little egregious, but Malik Tillman, our back end, a man down, Mauricio Pochettino. How do you not fall in love with this team? I don't know how you don't fall in love with this team. I'm watching some of these big brands struggle and play passive, and we're so aggressive. I want to get back to the Jaylen Brown gets traded to the Sixers. First of all, I think it's a great move by the Sixers. But my takeaway is, chill out, Celtic fans. Tatum, Peyton Pritchard, Derek White, Paul George, Mitchell Robinson, potentially Trey Murphy. That team could get to the finals. Listen, there's an argument. Like Elon Musk is a genius. Mark Zuckerberg, similarly. Not always easy to work with. Not always easy to work for. Can wear people out. I mean, there's an argument. Jaylen Brown literally is the smartest player in professional sports. He was holding Harvard lectures at 21. He was in an MIT robotics class. I mean, I couldn't find the building that was in. He was at an MIT robotics session when he secured the largest contract in NBA history. He's obviously brilliant. But, you know, can he be a little heavy? I said this for years. Aaron Rodgers, who also, like Brown, went to Cal. And I was told this by two Packer players years ago, is that Aaron was moody and Aaron was heavy. And sometimes we don't want to be enlightened. We just want to be teammates. Listen, I'm seeing stuff leak out about Jaylen Brown from the Celtics side, like Derek White had a better year. What? So, you know, nobody's questioning he's good. He's great. But the analytics don't love him. His contract is massive. And in about 3 weeks, I think he's eligible for an extension. Paul George isn't. They can move off Paul George's contract by the trading deadline or next year. Boston's going to be good. Philly could be great. Brown's amazing and brilliant. But sometimes, I mean, I would tell you this, the smartest people I've ever worked with, I won't say for, I try to avoid bosses. The smartest people I've ever worked with in my life can be heavy. And it's hard. I've never suffered from that. You know, stuff comes in one ear, out the next, I forget it. That's the good thing to having ADHD. I don't remember anything. But, you know, the Celtics are like, it's time. Let's not get rigid. We got a title. He's still going to market. He's a great player. That's where we are. Okay, Bob Bradley is now joining us live. You can catch all his stuff, World Cup Now, on Fox Sports YouTube channel. All right, I thought, you know, sometimes, Bob, you don't plan stuff, but it's good for you. And I thought the red card, us having to play a man down, that's crisis management. And I think we got better as a soccer team by the end of the night based on that. As a former coach of our national team, do you buy into that a little bit?
25: I buy into that 100%. I would say that the game as a whole was different than the other games. So we had to understand things. We had to manage better. We had to be patient. Bosnia wanted a slow game. They wanted to keep everything in front of them. And so we had to wait for moments to come to go fast.

0: when you put teams together in training, you don't always play the first 11 against the next 11. You rotate some players. You make some changes. You create some situations where one team is down a man. So you're constantly trying to challenge the team to be ready for whatever happens on the field.
1: Your take on the red card, it was initially not even a yellow. So to go from a non-yellow to a suspension feels really heavy to me. How did you view it?
0: I have two views. First is just generally in all sports, we want consistency. And we just get frustrated when we see things and it doesn't look the same one game versus the other game. In terms of our football, I sometimes ask, what are we doing? Because if you slow a play down and you freeze it, you can make anything look bad. So
1: that's right.
0: We've got to find some version of the flagrant one that allows the call to recognize a bad foul, but understand it just is not a red card.
1: You know, I was saying this, and Bob, and again, I'm going to lean on you here. Obviously, two yellows or a red. I said, I love when sports tweak things. The VAR didn't exist before like 2018. The hydration breaks. So soccer, baseball, all these sports tweak. Could I argue that as the stakes are raised in the World Cup knockout stage, maybe not in the group stage, maybe not in the European Championship or Copa, but in the knockout stage of the World Cup, that you have two levels of red cards. First level, automatic ejection, but no suspension. Second level red card is both. That would be an outrageous, egregious, intentional. Does that make sense, or is that too, would that deviate too much from history?
0: No, it does make sense, and all sports need to find ways to adapt. So far in this World Cup, what have we seen? We've seen stars. And so as we get into the knockout phase, quarterfinals, semifinals, we don't want days where those stars are in the stands. We want to see them on the field.
1: I thought, Bob, VAR was created to get the kind of right, wrong, like goal, no goal, offsides, not offsides. I didn't think replay was about discussing intensity of compact. Like, I always thought it was like basically for a ball, is it in or is it out, offsides or no offsides? Were you surprised that they used it with no yellow card for an intensity argument?
0: It's a real challenge how you use VAR, because there are plays in our game that regardless of how you look at it, it's 50-50 or 51-49. And when we are using VAR to look and almost referee the game a second time or a third time, it still comes down to the human eye. And so we want exact calls, but the game just doesn't work that way.
1: I'm watching Mexico's dominance at Azteca. I couldn't tell you the last time they lost there. I'm watching our, you know, Santa Clara. I think Seattle is as good a soccer city as North America has. Ricardo Pepi is scored 16 goals in the Dutch league. He's obviously capable. He's not Balogun, but he's darn capable. Is Seattle, in this perfect world, as Belgium is older, they get shorter rest in the group stage. Could I make an argument? The one place that may be worth half a goal to us is Seattle, and it's the perfect destination being our star down.
0: In this World Cup, I think we're seeing many stadiums that give us a half goal or a goal, because the response in the country and inside the stadium has been amazing. And Seattle is also special. It's a place where the U.S. has always played well. The fans are really loud. So I expect that's going to work in our favor.
1: Okay, without Balogun, Pulisic's the setup man. Will he need to be more aggressive? I thought my only criticism last night, and I don't know if it's on Pochettino, I didn't get enough of Pulisic in the first 15 to 20 minutes. I did later. There was an energy burst. But now he doesn't have Balogun. He doesn't have his cleanup hitter. He doesn't have his nine, his striker. Do you go in with a completely different game plan?
0: No. I think if we leave the position, the nine, out for a second, and we look at the other nine field players, the relationships, the ideas, the movements are in total sync right now. And so what changes is just the profile of the striker. Balogun, direct. Like I said earlier, relentless.

0: Pepe a little bit more of a link-up player, but he's still smart. And I think in his own way, he can find advantages in the box, and he's a good finisher. So I think the rest of the football, the understanding between Tillman and McKenney and Pulisic and Robinson and Dest, this part doesn't change at all. And then we just have a different type of striker, and hopefully he can get some chances and take advantage.
1: What does Belgium do that concerns you?
0: Belgium is the best team that we will have faced in this World Cup, but they're also not the Belgium of a few years ago.
1: No.
0: But they have some players that are capable at any moment of making a big play. And so, of all things, yesterday, De Bruyne comes out at halftime. He's been one of their stars for a long time. I don't know what will happen, because in the second half, when they needed to push the game, it happened with a lot of guys that came on the field. But De Bruyne sees certain windows, sees certain passes, can play certain balls that if the defender tunes out for a second, he can make you pay. So it's the quality of some of their best players that will be a little bit different than we've seen so far in this World Cup.
1: Yeah, it's funny. Balogun has a little bit. Messi is probably the best I've ever seen. There's an intuition. There's a sense of where the ball. They used to say this, Bob, about Wayne Gretzky. He knew where the puck was before it got there. And I feel like Balogun's got that kind of, I don't know if it's EQ, I don't know what it is, but Balogun is always in the right place at the right time. Do you coach that? Am I overstating it? What does it mean?
0: As a striker, he just recognizes the moments when there's an advantage. And then, as I said earlier, he runs hard. And so the defenders, they get worn out. They deal with a guy who just keeps coming and coming and coming. He doesn't need a lot of service. He just needs that in the right moments, they look for him and balls get played. And now he's going to take advantage. And so even Tillman's pass, it doesn't work perfectly. But when the ball comes loose, Balogun is faster to the second ball and he's a great finisher.
1: So there was a little private discussion between a couple of our lads before the Malik Tillman free kick. And they were whispering and they, you know, it's, and I was thinking to myself, you know, don't look at the wall. Don't like give it away. So what do you think they were discussing in that moment?
0: Yeah, you always put a group of players over the ball. And then there's a little discussion of what does the wall look like? Is this going to be more a right-footed shot, a left-footed shot? By having multiple players over the ball, you're also hiding what's going to happen. But I think it was pretty clear that with all the disguise that Tillman was going to take it. And his technique to get the ball up and over the wall from that distance is fantastic.
1: That was something else. That was just, you know, it's so interesting because you've been in these shoes. You've been here before. And, you know, and I've watched you coach. And after that kick, I watched Mauricio. He was like us. He was like me on my couch. I just thought it was so, I want to go back to the red card. When the red card happens, we got a little bit lucky, Bob, because 4 minutes later, there was a hydration break. So we got a little tactical reboot. I did feel for about a minute after the red card, we were trying to get our sea legs a little bit. We weren't quite sure, should we be aggressive? Should we be passive? Did you sense that or did you feel they were under control immediately?
0: I think for a few minutes, we needed to get our bearings. And these hydration breaks can help you in certain situations.
1: Oh, yeah.
0: And that was one. And then I think there's a few ideas, there's encouragement. And then at that point, it's not simply what the coaches are saying. It's a chance for players to talk to each other. And you want to find, like I said earlier, some balance. You don't want to just drop deep and defend for 30 minutes in your box. But you want to be smart. You hear always about being compact. So the distances between players become very important. And then as the one player steps up, you just need the rest of the team to move up a little bit with him so that the spaces are really kept tight.
1: Bob, this has been fantastic. His Fox YouTube page on the World Cup. I will say, Bob, I think I've watched everybody play three times, at least parts of it. France is the only team I watch. And I think we don't match up with them. We don't look the same. How do you feel about that?
0: France is incredible. And to your point, man, when they attack, they have players that are so good. And their understanding that they have created in this World Cup in their attacking play. And they're also balanced. Their central defenders are so strong and so athletic. So, yes, there's the top team. And then there's a next group. And I think we are starting to make a clear statement that we're ready to be in that next group.
1: I don't know if England can beat Mexico and Azteca. Do you have a strong opinion on that?
0: I don't think they're sure of what's going to hit them, because when you go in there and you don't have enough time to acclimatize, that altitude hits you hard. And when you make hard runs, the time it takes to recover takes longer. So they're going to deal with something that's very new. I'm sure their sports science people have been planning and preparing. But when you get there, it's not easy.
1: Yeah. All right. Bob Bradley, Fox Sports YouTube channel. As always, Coach, I appreciate you stopping by our show. It's been great.
0: Thanks for having me.
1: As always. Yeah, it's. I can remember years ago, out of college, I got a job in Las Vegas, which is the desert. And I'd never been to Lake Tahoe before. And at the time, I was like, you know, I was running a lot. And I don't know, I was doing that. But I got into running for a while. And I went up to Lake Tahoe in the summer in the elevation. And I literally was getting winded in this house on the mountain, walking up the stairs to the kitchen. I was like, I'm exhausted. It's 9:30 in the morning. I just walked from the basement upstairs. So, you know, Azteca, Mexico City, which is, I've been told, the greatest food city in the world. It's supposed to be unbelievable. But if you're not, 2,000 feet higher elevation than Denver, which we call, you know, Mile High City. So I don't know. When's the last time they lost? Mexico lost in Azteca. It has been a while. I am utterly confused by a LeBron James story. I do not understand this. I wonder, can we get Rich Paul on the show? Does he have time? I don't understand this story. So I don't want a strong opinion on it because I don't understand it. I'll get to it in a second. Over the years, successful people don't just rely on motivation. Motivation comes and goes. They rely on routines. The workout gets done. It's on the schedule. The meeting gets handled because it's on the calendar. The habits become automatic. 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
14: 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He'll do the LeBron celebration. 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
1: 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If I don't know, I'm not going to have a strong opinion, so I don't, but this is strange. According to Sham Sharanya, who I trust, been around, knows his stuff, got a million sources, LeBron James is now willing to sign a veteran minimum at $3.9 million annually. Well, then just go back to the Lakers. LeBron James and agent Rich Paul said, quote, LeBron wants a pursuit of complete happiness. The quote is complete happiness. Okay. He wasn't happy in L.A.? I know he was overjoyed they drafted his son. I was told from a source that would know LeBron loves L.A. His family loves L.A. They should. So, and if the Lakers would have gone to Rich and LeBron, I mean, maybe they did. I don't think they would. If they would have gone to LeBron and offered him $3.9 million, I think they would have had every right to say, guys, give me a freaking break on this. I mean, LeBron's a businessman. You know, he knows what he's doing. I think if they would have offered him 3.9, he would have been fittingly annoyed. And I think Rich Paul would have been reasonably ticked off. But now it says he'll play for 3.9 and he wants to seek happiness. Now, I would say this. Happiness is like a rainbow. Some days you start the day happy, you end the day. I tell my kids this all the time. Dad, I want to be happy. And I'm like, what does that mean? That's, you could see a rainbow in the morning and be happy, hear birds chirping and be happy, and then somebody breaks up with you an hour later and you're crying. Like, happiness doesn't last an entire day. There is no Valhalla. There's no perfect happiness. But I was told he really liked L.A. Now, I understand the angst with, for a year, Austin Reeves being more highly compensated. But Austin and LeBron get along great. That's another thing I've been told. They really like each other. LeBron James embraced Austin Reeves. And LeBron doesn't embrace all the young guys. Kyle Kuzma, Lonzo Ball. LeBron always embraced Austin Reeves. So I know that's not a problem. Luka loves him. LeBron loves Austin Reeves. You watch him play. Remember when... who's the defensive guy? The Lakers got undrafted, plays for OKC. Alex Caruso. LeBron loved Alex Caruso. I mean, you could tell because Caruso was such a dog on the defensive end. Like, LeBron will show you who he likes with his body language. He's always liked Austin Reeves. So here's Rich Paul on LeBron's future.
3: Once he got to a place to where he said, listen, man, I understand where things are, and I get it. I know that's where I could probably make the most money. But, you know, for me, where I'm at today, you know, it's probably not the best thing for me to do. I probably would just go away from that. So and I said, are you 100% sure? And he said, yes, I'm 100% sure that that's not a place I would want to return.
1: Okay, so that I'm going to take from the Max Kellerman, Rich Paul discussion there that the Lakers never offered him 3.9. Because if LeBron told Rich Paul and Rich Paul just told us, I can probably make the most money there, then the Lakers didn't offer him 3.9. And I think that would be insulting. I mean, it'd be insulting to walk up to Tom Brady in Tampa and say, we'd like you to have the league minimum. I mean, you just don't do that. That's not classy. Like, you can say, I'll give you 15. I'm not going to say you're going to be the lowest paid guy in the roster or among them. All right, J-Mac with the news.
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2: This is the Herdline News.
15: All right, Colin, let's go to USA, Bosnia. Still a lot of meat on that bone. Obviously, the Malik Tillman goal was incredible. But did you know this? Tillman had his foot stepped on and had to switch his boots out at halftime, Colin.
1: Yeah.
15: That great stuff on the interview with Jenny Taft. Here it is, Tillman talking about it.
16: I was in pain, but my shoe was cut, so this is why I changed the boot. Yeah, someone stepped on me, but yeah, it's just pain, I guess. Nothing too bad.
15: Now I think we have a photo of it. The bloody sock. They're calling this the most famous bloody sock since Curt Schilling, if you remember that one in the MLB postseason. Yeah. There it is. I mean, that's pretty gnarly. Yeah. You know, and I had to change out the right boot, and of course he bangs home the game-winning kick. great call from Stu Holden, predicted that.
1: Landon Donovan before this had the greatest goal for the United States men's national team ever.
15: Yes.
1: That was the greatest goal ever. I think this is the greatest free kick. I mean, I'll be totally honest about this. I mean, this is how gifted Malik Tillman is. I don't think we could have ever made that. Maybe Landon Donovan could. Maybe Pulisic could.
15: Clint Dempsey in his prime, he could bend it.
1: We just have not had many athletes that can do this. That is world class. That is Mbappe. That's what the greats do. That's something we just didn't have in our arsenal.
15: Yeah.
1: That is
15: we got everything now. We can do everything, Colin. I mean, it's I'm reading some of these analytic nerdy soccer guys. They're saying, listen, we may not even need Balogun to beat Belgium. That's how poorly they've performed. Again, just the analytics.
1: I watched Belgium, Senegal. I watched the whole thing, and Belgium was outplayed. And then Senegal got kind of strangely passive late and got Belgium back into it. But it was funny. I'm talking to Jason. I'm texting him, and I'm like, I literally was watching, and it was 2-1. I went to the kitchen to get clear-eyed, just a club soda.
15: Yeah,
1: I went to the kitchen, and I'm like, I text Jason. I'm like, man, we got another good team eliminated. He's like, what are you talking about? Belgium just equalized it. I'm like, what?
15: Oh.
1: I went back down the hall, and it's like, oh, my God. I mean, we've had some wild finishes.
15: Yeah. Now, listen, you never want to get ahead of yourself, but Spain is playing here in about 90 minutes. If you want to start scouting for the quarterfinal matchup USA-Spain,
1: let's slow down.
15: Can check out Spain. Spain has not given up a goal yet in the group play. Pretty decent squad there.
1: Can I throw this at you? Because of the technology and the helmet, home field advantage in the NFL is down to, I think, about 1.5. I mean, Green Bay maybe 2 points, or New Orleans maybe 2 points, but largely, SoFi maybe like 0.5 point. But largely, home field advantage in our football has been reduced because of the equipment in the helmet. I'm trying to think, and we watched the New York Knicks go to Philly. I mean, New York Knicks, home or away, didn't matter where they played. So I've watched basketball. It did not matter for the Knicks. Is soccer and baseball, it's always been about pitching. If I've got the better pitcher, you know, I can quiet a crowd very quickly. Is soccer now, maybe at the World Cup level because of the intensity of the crowds, you're seeing winning streaks at Azteca. There's no other sport that has 7-year winning streaks at a home stadium. I'm watching this World Cup. There is no question that being on our soil has elevated our team. If this game was in Belgium, I don't think we win.
15: No, yeah.
1: I think Seattle is absolutely worth half a goal to a goal. I really do. Yeah.
15: Well, it's interesting because, you know, you saw Pulisic on the sideline yesterday just trying to fire the crowd up. Let's hear it. And people are going crazy. You're not getting that overseas. Hell, Canada advanced to the knockouts and won a game. Well, Canada, what have they ever done in the World Cup? And now you get a couple home games. You're on U.S. soil now. And it's like, oh my gosh, Mexico at home rolling. I mean, I think home field is a lot, Colin. This is just what a great July. All right, let's move back to the NBA and this Jaylen Brown trade to the Sixers. I didn't realize how big of a blockbuster it was. We're at the point now that the Sixers, according to The Athletic, are expressing interest in LeBron James. Now, there's a couple layers to this, Colin. For starters, I'm just going to ask, is LeBron, he's still good, 21-7-6 or whatever he averaged. Is he at this stage going to be like a difference maker to put someone over the top? If you're like top four in the East.
1: Oh, wait.
15: Well, maybe he makes you one.
1: Okay,
15: is he doing that?
1: Well, in Philadelphia. So here's what you have in Philadelphia. Youth, maxi explosive, young. Edgecombe, crazy explosive, young. Jaylen Brown, prime. Super athletic. That usually translates to, if you do get hurt, you recover faster. You're going to get a lot of games from those guys. One of the things that hurts LeBron in L.A. is Austin Reeves' durability issues, Luka's durability issues. For LeBron to go to a team, now you could say Embiid's got issues. Absolutely fair. But if you told me Edgecombe, Maxey, Brown, and LeBron, this team, I think, athletically would protect him. Embiid's a rim protector, would protect LeBron. I don't think there's any question. LeBron in Philadelphia.
15: Interesting.
1: Would be a really good fit.
15: I did not anticipate you going there. So my question would be, Maxey is like a 30-point-a-game guy in the playoffs. He's extraordinary offensively. Jaylen Brown's going to eat at some of that. And you know Joel Embiid, if he's healthy, he's going to want the ball. And because Joel Embiid feels like it's his team. Whose team is it going to be if LeBron shows up?
1: Well,
15: I mean, again, it's Wemby's team. You know it's SGA's team. It's Jalen Brunson's team. I don't know who the guy is in Philly.
1: No, listen, this is a very fair question. The only downside to Jaylen Brown to the Sixers, and I think it's the only downside, you can say the contract's big, but VJ Edcombe is free basically for 4 years, right? So you're paying, you know, you got a freebie there who's an all-star-ish level gifted player. So my take is, and it's a very legitimate criticism, this matters in the NBA. I don't think it should, but it does. Jaylen Brown clearly viewed himself as a one. I think he is a one. I think Tatum's a better one, but it's inches, not feet. It's like when LeBron went to Miami, Bosch had been a one. It was D-Wade, City, and LeBron. And reportedly, after about three practices, D-Wade went, it's LeBron's team. That's not LeBron now. LeBron's not at that level, although he's not that far off. But I do think the tension will be Brown just averaged 30 points. He's not going to 22. And Maxey is still an ascending great player. He's not going to 19. And Edgecombe is just damn good. He's going to create points. So will there be a little, I don't want to overhype it, but I do think that's a real thing in the NBA. Yeah. I don't think that's a football thing or a baseball thing.
15: Usually because it's just the quarterback, right? In the NFL, the quarterback runs a show. After the game, the media goes to the quarterback. And that guy sets the agenda for the kind of the narrative. Colin, after the game, who are you going to? You going to Maxey? You going to Brown? Embiid? I think this is a real thing, the Sixers. It's not going to be easy. Nick Nurse has a tall order here.
1: Yeah, I'm not saying it's easy. I will say this, is that I don't think Jaylen Brunson is the most talented Nick. I think OG is. Yeah. But Jaylen Brunson is viewed as the closer just because of his guile, his toughness, his smarts, his ability to kind of Steve Nash, get a shot off despite smaller size. It'll be interesting to watch the Sixers. Who's your closer? Yeah. Now, I could argue what'll make them lethal. If I'm Nick Nurse, I can argue, you don't know who my closer is. I can go to Embiid. I can go to Brown. Yeah. Wow. I got three closers. I think you can sell that to your team. But if you go on a 7-game losing streak, you know, that's a harder sell. If you're winning, you can change closers. I think if you struggle, and Philadelphia may not struggle. If I told you Embiid played 58 games, you know this
15: sounds
1: team's
15: about right.
1: You know this is a top three seed in the East.
15: Yeah.
1: Easily.
15: So, where are we on LeBron? It works with the Sixers? You think he does?
1: Think so.
15: But is that the best fit for him? I know this is a different question.
1: Well,
15: but
1: he wants to play with good players. He's not going somewhere to lose.
15: So I don't think he could go to the Spurs, right? Wemby's show, man. Just right.
1: Listen, and this is not a knock on Rich Paul or LeBron. This is Wemby's franchise.
15: Yeah, I don't think it's going to work.
1: If LeBron went there and they won a title, LeBron would get a lot of credit and probably deservedly so. I don't think you do that to Wemby. I think it's his franchise.
15: Yeah. So, and again, I know this is harsh. We like LeBron. Colin, I just don't know that he moves the needle anywhere right now. I know that sounds harsh. Weird. Find the team.
1: Philadelphia. When has LeBron ever played with scorers and doesn't get them the ball in appropriate spots? He is one of the best passers in this league for 20 years. He's not as flashy as Magic. LeBron is an absolutely A-class distributor. You go watch LeBron highlights. When LeBron passes, if you ever notice this, it's never at a guy's feet. It is literally in shooting.
15: But when he plays with bigs, what do they become? Go to the three-point line and make me shots, Kevin Love, Chris Bosh. Well, I don't want you clogging the lane.
1: Could I argue Embiid likes to shoot outside more than I'm comfortable with anyway?
15: Terrible outside. You're right.
1: No,
15: you're
1: Embiid
15: right.
1: loves to drift outside. Anthony Davis didn't, but Embiid loves to drift outside. LeBron?
15: Yeah.
1: I'm telling you,
15: Davis is the best big LeBron's played with. You're right. Yeah, that's fair. Inside. All right, final story, Colin, is Caleb Williams, your guy in Chicago. He's talking about completion percentage. That was a big knock on him last year, 58%. one of the worst in the league. Here he is on a podcast, Caleb, talking about his completion percentage and how he needs to improve.
10: Obviously, I want to get that up, get the completion percentage up. But some of the things that I do on the field negatively impacts that. So it's all right. We'll get it up this year. Just to shut everybody up. So we'll get it up. We'll make everybody's heart feel warm and lovely. And it'll also help us, in the long run of winning games.
15: He's right down there with J.J. McCarthy in completion percentage. He was. It's just a fact. I'm sorry.
1: The greater the horsepower, the less concerned I am with your completion percentage.
15: I know. I'm joking. By
1: if he got to 61.5%, I mean, first of all, he went into last season. We were concerned about sacks. He didn't get sacked. I mean, literally, we were concerned about, okay, will he be good late in game? He was great. He made huge leaps last year. He didn't improve on everything, but of the five things that needed work, he was better at four, and I think this will be the year that he cleans it up and gets the 62%.
15: When are we getting your USC guy, Caleb Williams, on the show, Colin?
1: He's a big deal. He's not easy to get on the show. It's nothing against him. He's just busy.
15: He's got stuff going on.
1: He's the Chicago Bears quarterback. It's kind of a big deal. J-Mac with the news.
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1: The best defense is a good offense. 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
15: Sunday on Fox, it's the round of 16 from the historic Azteca Stadium for a massive clash between Mexico and England at 8 Eastern. Then Monday, following the United States win over Bosnia and Herzegovina, they head to Seattle to take on Belgium at 8 Eastern. Catch all the action on Fox.
1: I try not to be a jealous person, but J-Mac at the stadium last night in Santa Clara, not going to lie, I would have traded spots. This is interesting. John Strong, the voice of Fox Soccer, was on our show yesterday, had a premonition about Malik Tillman.
0: I think Malik Tillman would be next in line. And he's someone who I think goes below the radar a little bit because he's not a very flashy player, but he takes a lot of set pieces. This is exactly the type of game that is going to very possibly be won by everyone other than Pulisic, Balogun, and Weston McKennie, because they're going to get all the defensive attention.
1: Well, he was right. Here it is. Can we do sound up for the audience? If you haven't seen it, sure you have. Landon Donovan, probably the most memorable goal in United soccer history from the men's side. here's Malik.
2: If there's anyone on the field that can float it into that top corner, it's that man. Tillman! It's ahead! Malik Tillman! 2-0 United States! Tillman delivers for the United States. Make the keeper work. And boy, does he. Intense focus, lines up for power, and just bangs it.
1: I want to talk a little bit about the Lakers. So a lot was made of all the new players they have. And one of the things that was discussed was, boy, they overpaid for Walker Kessler. And they really overpaid for a big. You got to be honest about this. Have you guys noticed what has happened since the emergence of Wemby getting to the finals? I mean, the first couple years in the league, he wasn't changing the league. This year, Wemby and a bunch of kids got to the finals. Well, watch what's happening with GMs. I mean, OKC, Sam Presti, brilliant guy, already had Hartenstein and Chet Holmgren. He drafts a 7'3" guy from Spain. A wall. What does Brad Stevens do? First guy he wants, Mitchell Robinson from the Knicks, to weaken the Knicks and strengthen the Celtics. I mean, Walker Kessler was going to get paid. And is he probably worth closer to $29 million or $32? Probably a little overpaid. You worry a little bit about the shoulder and durability. Sometimes, you know, it would be wonderful if you could buy your house at the perfect time. Sometimes you get a job, you move to a market, a little bit of a housing bubble, you buy a house, and you're not going to make as much. You know, you get caught in a bubble. It's a little bit of a center bubble. We've talked about this. J-Mac brought this up 2-3 years ago. I thought it was right. We got into a wide receiver bubble, where suddenly every wide receiver wants $30 million a year, and you're like, well, that's what we paid quarterbacks 3 years ago. That's a lot of money, considering most of the good teams in the NFL right now, probably 8 of 10, play in cold weather. So in December and January, good luck throwing the ball deep downfield. Tyreek Hill's amazing, but in the end, if you're playing in Baltimore or Buffalo or Kansas City, or you know, you're not getting a lot of deep throws. It's windy cold. So I think we're in a little bit, because of the Wemby cultural shift in the league, we're in a little bit of a center bubble, and you're not getting anybody of value. At value. You're just not getting any houses here for sale that have dropped their price. But he's actually what he needs. I remember when Steve Ballmer bought the Clippers, and everybody, I think he spent $2 billion cash, and he's the richest owner by a long shot in the NBA. I think if you look at his net worth, it's more than like 27 of the other owners combined. He is, among rich guys, he's really rich. I think he makes a month, is it $1 billion on Microsoft dividends, which aren't even tied to the stock price or something like that. So when he bought the Clippers, everybody said, oh, it's an outrageous price tag, $2 billion. And I remember saying at the time, he bought it cash, so it's a straight $2 billion. He's never selling it. And so what does it matter? Is it going to be worth more than $2 billion? Yes. Right? So he wasn't worried about timing. What he was worried about is, I may never get another shot to get a big market NBA franchise. And so it's just like, if you find the house of your dreams, you and your husband, you and your wife can argue about it. But if that's like, the school district's perfect, it's safe, I like the neighborhood, there's parks nearby, dogs, we got a backyard, I'm not going to get tied up on the price. You've got, you know, you own your own business, you're not tied to a contract. 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
16: For the first time since 2002, the United States winning a knockout round game at the World Cup. A 2-0 win over Bosnia Herzegovina. Malik Tillman scoring on a free kick late in the match.
17: I've been dreaming about this game. I've been dreaming about maybe taking a free kick and scoring a free kick. And like I said, I trained this in practices and training, and today I showed what I can do.
16: The other U.S. goal from Flo Balogun, but he's out for the next match on Monday in Seattle against Belgium after picking up a red card last night. Three matches today. The first is in Inglewood, California, as Spain meets Austria. The Rays' junior Caminero has homered in six straight games. He's the youngest since 1900 to accomplish the feat. Tampa has won seven in a row after blanking the Royals 4-0. The Cubs had a field day in crushing the Padres 23-3. Dansby Swanson with three homers and eight runs batted in. The NHL's Edmonton Oilers have signed goalie Frederick Anderson to a one-year deal. That's sports. I'm Frank Arity.
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32: 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LeBron always felt like a visitor, a consultant, even though he spent double the years in L.A. than he did in Miami. Double. 11 years in Cleveland. 8 with the Lakers. But it never felt like Magic or Kobe.
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32: Okay, here we go. I welcome in Michael Hawley, who is a journalism professor at Boston University, six-time New York Times best-selling author. That's a lot of best-selling author titles. Sports host, NBC Sports Boston, Michael Hawley. We bring him on three or four times a year if we can. And on the Jaylen Brown trade. Yeah, I don't get all this. The Celtics are going to be terrible. Jason Tatum, Peyton Pritchard, Mitchell Robinson, Paul George, Derek White, and the rumor is now they have the assets to go after Trey Murphy. That could be a finals team. And that's not a knock on Jaylen Brown, but that analytically is a long, athletic team. There's a little worry about Jason Tatum's durability, but we got to be fair here. Not really. You know, I think it's his salary, and I think it's an analytics thing. And he'd gotten a little heavy. I don't think calling out, saying it was your favorite year of all time, probably didn't play well in the room. All right. Yesterday, the USA beat Bosnia and Herzegovina. And it's as dramatic and emotional in the history of United States men's national team soccer. However, let's talk about the red card that was issued inappropriately, in my opinion, to Fowler and Balogun. First of all, intention matters, even in our judicial system. That's the difference between like an accident and calculated. This was not intentional. I'm not sure he even saw the player. Secondly, the VAR, the review system, was created for facts, like goal, no goal, offsides, not offsides. It wasn't created to decipher intensity arguments, because everything in slow-mo, as Hollywood directors know, everything looks more malicious in slow-mo. I mean, initially, the play didn't even draw a yellow card. So you go from no yellow card to a suspension? That is a mile leap that feels inappropriate. Referees also have to consider the stakes. World Cup, elimination, knockout stage. NFL does this in preseason. The NFL will send messages through their officials in preseason. But once the season starts, you call the game. In a knockout stage, this is a Super Bowl. It's a conference championship. It's an NBA final. A suspension due to a slow motion replay. There's also inconsistency. Messi's looked just like this. He didn't even get a yellow card. Like, what's going on here? Is that because he's Messi and it's Argentina? And the fact that this is not reversible when we don't have a game at the knockout stage for several days, 4 or 5 days, it feels very archaic. I know I'm an American. What do I know about soccer? Listen, here's the good news. It was a great night. Outside of that, it was virtually a perfect night. The resilience this team showed and the maturity this team showed, even these same players 4 years ago could not have done this. We just weren't good enough. We weren't mature enough. We weren't experienced enough. But now all these players, 13 guys from that World Cup, a learning experience, all the friendlies, European play, to this World Cup, and to be down a man when he gets suspended, clinging to a 1-0 lead, Bosnia got some great shots on goal. The soccer gods were on our side. They got a couple of great looks. We're a man down. This is intense, and it is difficult. I just felt the maturity, the fight, the resilience. And then Malik Tillman, within my opinion, as good a goal, a free kick, I've ever seen in a World Cup from the United States. Here it is.
8: If there's anyone on the field that can float it in to that top corner, it's that man.
2: Tillman!
8: Make the keeper work. And boy, does he. Intense focus, lines up for power, and just bangs it.
32: Change that jersey, and it looks like Messi or Ronaldo. That is unbelievable. There were a half dozen moments when Balogun was ejected. We could have regressed. We could have unraveled. But as the kids say, we never crashed out. We were stoic. We were smart. We were resilient. That was Christ.

0: favored. I think we'll win. I think Seattle is worth half a goal. You know, they say in the NFL, a home field can be worth 2 points to a field goal. I think Seattle's worth half a goal. It's worth shots on goal. It's the best North American soccer city, in my opinion. And Miami's great. And Kansas City's great. And LA's great. And I mean, New York and Philadelphia, Chicago. But a big part of succeeding at the World Cup is coping. Coping with a bad card. Coping with a bad call. Coping with an injury. We coped at an incredibly high level last night. Here's Mauricio Pochettino on that red card.
1: For me, never is a red card. Watching after on TV, and never was the intention to step up of the player. That was a normal action in football that happened because by accident, and it's never intentional. That is why, for me, it's never red card.
0: Okay, so I want to go on and expand on that. So FIFA's reputation globally, there has been a reputation in soccer as a whole, really soccer as a whole. Integrity, corruption. Of all the sports, I would argue soccer needs checks and balances. I don't like one referee having that much power. I said this for years about Roger Goodell. I didn't like Roger Goodell handling suspensions. Like, have a committee. Men, women, player, ex-player, exec, have a committee. That's too much power for a commissioner. Can't be one man's worldview on suspensions. I mean, Bosnia had no yellow cards in the first half. There were no yellow cards. That was one of the more physical first halves in the World Cup. And Bosnia is not as skilled as us. Bosnia knew their way to beat us was rough up Fowler and Balogun and Christian Pulisic and Weston McKennie. They knew that was the route to success. And they went after him. I mean, go to the first 15, 20 minutes. That was, J-Mac was there. That was physical. And there were no yellow cards. And yet an incidental contact is a suspension? Like, to me, it felt like overcompensation. It's like, okay, there's been some passivity in the officiating. Now we're going to levy the fine. Here comes the anvil. It didn't feel right. Like, sometimes, and you don't have to be an expert to suggest something. I'm not a soccer expert. Like I'm not a movie critic. I'm not a music expert. I'm not an expert really at anything, right? Parenting, being a husband, being a sportscaster. But I have eyes. I can see stuff. I mean, Balogun's not even watching the player. So to me, would they have called that on Messi in Argentina? If the World Cup was in Argentina, didn't it feel a little bit like, you know, America, you're not quite at that level yet. There's some things you have to, there's stages and steps. Don't get ahead of yourself. I mean, again, I'm not a conspiracy guy. It felt to me way, way over the top. I mean, Fowler and Balogun, of all our players, is not a guy that you think of as, well, that guy is, he'll lower the boom on you. He's our most skilled striker. He's a phenomenal young skilled talent, but I mean, I don't see it. Here was Landon Donovan after the win.
2: They are a better team than Bosnia. More talented, better in the attacking, and they had all the ball all the game. And then real adversity. The Turkey game was a little adversity. This was real adversity. Rolled up their sleeve. Could have scored two goals with a man down. I was so stressed the last 15 minutes, even my fake hair was falling out. So no more of that, please, Deuce.
3: We almost had to put a paper bag.
0: Listen, not every team is likable. We've had four or five players over the last few weeks on our show. I don't know how you don't fall in love with this team. I mean, that was crisis management. That is, we lost an engine on the flight, not perfectly analogous, but we got to land the plane. Like, that was playing a man down World Cup. The resilience, the EQ, the intelligence. It's phenomenal. Michael Hawley, six-time New York Times bestselling author, journalism professor at Boston University. A lot of these sports writer guys, they ended up university professors. Be pretty smart. Michael Hawley's joining us. So the world thinks Brad Stevens doesn't know what he's doing, and I'm just going to give you my 90-second take on what I think he was thinking.
4: Okay.
0: Brad looked at the Denver Nuggets in Milwaukee, and they held on to Jamal Murray maybe or Chris Middleton too long, or... And he said, I'm not going to

0: fight the new CBA wave. I'm going to write it. We got a title. Brown and Tatum are great assets. One of them, though, is off an injury. Brown is a very good asset. Analytically, you and I will get into that. I think it's a bit overstated. I know when I watch the game, he looks all NBA to me. But that Stevens is viewed as crazy town, and my take is no. Milwaukee waited too long. Denver waited too long. His next iteration is got a title. Tatum's injured. He doesn't have the market now. Brown does. I'm going to make the move today. Is that a reasonable take to you?
1: It's a reasonable take, Colin, except for what he got in return, for what Brad Stevens got in return. So I would think if that's his perspective, I think it's a little impulsive, especially since Brown and Tatum played together for 19 games last year. 19 games, regular season and postseason. We know Tatum didn't play in game seven. There were some games in the regular season when Tatum came back and Brown didn't play. So 19 games of these guys together, neither one is 30 years old yet. So you probably have another run or two in them before it gets to be too late. But even if he feels that way, why take back Paul George? I just don't understand why you take back Paul George and two draft picks, especially if you see what, if you believe the reports, what the conversation started, how they started and how they ended. Hey, we want PJ Edgecombe. We got to take Paul George. We want 4 or 5 first round picks. Okay. No VJ Edgecombe, no Tyrese Maxey. All right. We'll take Paul George, one of the worst contracts in basketball, and 2 first rounders. It's really a puzzling deal for Brad Stevens.
0: Years ago, I remember Aaron Rodgers also goes to Cal, and I think Aaron's super bright. But I remember a couple people, sources inside Green Bay saying Aaron could be heavy and moody. And listen, obviously Jaylen Brown, he may be a genius. He's lecturing at Harvard at 21. He chose Cal over Carolina and Kansas. At 22, players voted him vice president of the NBPA. To walk into the league at 22 and the LeBrons of the league are like, that's the guy. The kid's brilliant. Aaron, similarly, you've probably worked with brilliant people. But is it fair to say that Jaylen got heavy? You know, the Nike collusion, the this is my favorite year. It's that he got heavy. Tatum's light. Everybody likes him. He's easy to get along with. He's collaborative. Is that perhaps one of the reasons?
1: Colin, you have got to get out of my head. I'm telling you, I just had this conversation with someone a couple of days ago, but making the argument, because you're absolutely right. I think Jaylen Brown, if you look at it, one guy goes to Duke, one guy went to Duke, one guy went to Cal Berkeley. Jaylen Brown is so Cal Berkeley that Cal Berkeley should have him on banners. I mean, he is Cal Berkeley. He's counterculture. He is contrarian. Yes. You know, I'm going to do it a little differently than what you'd expect. And Jason Tatum is blue blood, corporate, mainstream Duke. So they are that. I'll tell you, Colin, I'll tell you like 2 personal interactions with both of them I've had in the last year or two. It kind of speaks to who they are. So Jaylen Brown, there was a conference in Boston on the racial inequality gap. It had nothing to do with sports. Jaylen Brown was one of the keynote speakers. I had to moderate the conversation with Jaylen Brown about 15 minutes before the event started. They have all these questions that I didn't have the answers to. So I said, okay, I'm going to sit down with Jaylen and kind of give him, hey, here's number 4. If you want to start thinking about it, we talked for about 30 seconds. He said, nah, don't worry about it. I got it. You do? And he did. He was great. I mean, these are the things that are on his mind. These heavy things, these worldly things. Now, Jason Tatum, when Bill Simmons did his Celtic City documentary on HBO, and Brown left early. He was there for the meet and greet, but he left early. Tatum was there the entire time, just trained on the entire thing. He wants to be Larry Bird. He wants to be that guy. He thinks about hoop all the time. So they're completely different, but this is where I push back on people who say, oh yeah, they're so different. They are. There's no question about it. There's no arguing that. But they work together very well. There are no issues, even though they're so different. It's like colleagues in your building, colleagues in my building, well, we do well together on the show, but there are people I've worked with for 8 years, 10 years who've never been to my house and I've never been to theirs, and it's fine. So, well,
0: you know, Michael, in our business, I mean, you're very accomplished. Six-time New York Times bestselling. I'm not sure if I've read six New York Times bestselling authors. You've written
1: six.
0: Thanks,
1: Colin. Thank you. I got copies for you right here.
0: But I'll say this. I remember years ago when I went to FS1, I was asked by a member of the management about, he came with a list of people to hire. We were forming the network. And I was like, I can remember people. I was like, one of them was, Shannon Sharp. I'm like, yeah. And then he got to one person and I said, not a great hang, but brilliant. I said, not really a collaborative guy. And I think it's not a criticism, but I think Jaylen Brown may be the NBA's intellect and he's going to push back. And I always feel like the Celtics with Stevens are a collaborative formula. The Knicks weren't a formula. They tweaked it during the Atlanta series. I kind of feel like if you don't go in line with their three-point parade and kind of the way they view the world analytically, and I could argue Brown isn't a great analytics guy. Is that fair? The analytics don't measure up.
1: Yeah, analytics don't measure up. And it's interesting that when I think about Jaylen Brown over the 10 years that he was in Boston, a few things stand out to me. One of them was in the 2024 NBA Finals where he determines, I got to check Luka at certain times in the game. He took it personally. It was a point of pride for him to take on Luka. And so Jaylen, a lot of times it's the chip on the shoulder. It's personal. It's real enemies. It's imagined enemies. It's that fire. He was the fire of the Celtics for that 24 teams. That team no longer had Marcus Smart. Marcus Smart used to have that role. Now Jaylen Brown was that. Analytics doesn't respect that. And I don't think anybody in the analytics community would say, oh yes, we have a metric for that. No, you don't. And so that was kind of the brand for Jaylen Brown. It's the fire. It's some of the, it's how he practices. It's what he talks to his players, his teammates about before the game. So those are the things that stand out. And I know at times it doesn't look good analytically. I think that's fair to say.
0: I defended Jerry Jones when he traded Micah. I said he's a deal maker. He was an oil maverick, and trading Micah gives him, as an entrepreneur, flexibility. I would argue that what trading Tatum or Brown, now he chose to trade the guy Brown, who's coming off a great year, his best, and he's healthy. Tatum's not. So if you did trade Tatum, you would not get, you wouldn't get the great number. But Tatum, Paul George, Derek White, Peyton Pritchard, Mitchell Robinson, and now reportedly they could go get Trey Murphy. And my take is Brad Stevens wanted Jerry Jones. He just wanted flexibility, and Tatum and Brown both limited a really good GM's flexibility. Is it just as simple as that?
1: Yeah, it could be. It could be. And he is a, despite what people think of Brad Stevens, when you think about what his perception was as a head coach. He would just sit there and he kind of placid at times, and he's not going to take a lot of risk, but he is a risk taker. I mean, he's been that since he was promoted to this president of basketball operations job. So he does. You're right. He likes to make these deals. I guess my only issue is I keep getting stuck, Colin, on Paul George. So Paul George, The reality of Paul George doesn't match the concept of Paul George. And he's the same size as Jaylen, and he's a more efficient scorer on the wing. It's just, is he going to be available? He's 36. Yeah. He's had a number of issues the last 5, 6, 7 years. Is he going to be available when you really need him? And if he is, you're right. If he is, we'll be talking this time next year. We said, look, everybody thought Brad Stevens was an idiot, and look at this. He got Paul George to play out of his mind, and they were in the NBA Finals, so they won the NBA championship. I just don't think that's going to happen. And just watching this deal from Stevens, he is the A student. It's like the A student who comes home with like a 71, and you're like, what happened? How did this happen to you? I just can't believe that Brad Stevens made this deal.
0: I know. I'm probably giving Brad Stevens so much credit because, you know, there are people like this. It's like for years in where you're at now, in Belichick we trust. And then he hires Matt Patricia, and I'm like, I know that's not right. I don't care what anybody says. That's dumb. That's a dumb move. So brilliant people do unwise things like that. Yeah, you know, I here's the Paul George theory I have. And for our radio audience, Michael Hawley is joining us. NBC Boston, professor, Boston University, New York Times, six of them bestsellers. Is that Jaylen Brown has 3 years left, about $180 million, and in 3 weeks, he's eligible for an extension. Paul George has 2 years left, meaning I can trade him at next year's trade deadline. That this is really stomach it until the trade deadline. But Brad will be looking October, November, December, January, February. I think this is really mostly about I can't get out of this Jaylen Brown deal and I'm capped out. I can get out of Paul George in a year. Make sense?
1: Yeah. Yeah, it does make sense. I wonder, and it all comes down to if George is available and if he's playing at a high level, yeah, you'll be able to move that contract. Like Colin, I'll tell you, in the first round, now I was shocked. I probably broke all the rules of, hey, you know, let's just be professional in the press box. Game two of the Sixers Celtics series, Paul George is making shots and I'm cussing up a storm. What is that? Paul George? Paul George against the Celtics in that series was great. I think he made about half of his threes.
0: Yeah, he shot 55%. Yeah. He was great.
1: He was great. He took Jaylen Brown off the dribble. I mean, he really was a problem for the Celtics. It's not like they were leaving him wide open. They were trying to stop him. They couldn't. If you can get that version of Paul George for a season, you can get a season and a half like that from Paul George. Yeah, you'll be able to trade him. I think Philadelphia is ecstatic, though, to get rid of that contract. And so you go younger. You have who Paul George was in his prime, essentially, and Jaylen Brown, a little more grit, a little bit more rugged play. And you add that to VJ Edgecombe in year two and Tyrese Maxey and Embiid, any form of Embiid. Because if Embiid is not available to play, think about the three guys I mentioned. You've got Edgecombe, you've got Brown, you've got Maxey. You've got a really good team. So I think Philadelphia, it's a great day to be a Sixers fan. I'll say that.
0: Yeah, he'll flourish, no question. Are you in your college? Is that your house or are you at school right now?
1: This is my house, and you wouldn't know what school looks like because you have not come to class yet. You are invited. You're always invited. I think the students, the future sportscasters and sports writers of America can listen to you. You're also an author. So a radio personality, a TV personality, author, you need to come to class.
0: I will. J.A. Adonde's up at Northwestern. You here
1: yes,
0: in Boston. I drive by Northwestern and get nervous. I just drive by the campus and I'm like, oh, another place I couldn't get into. And invite me all you want. I'll make a point because I spend a ton of time in the Northeast in the summer. Michael, it's great to see you.
1: Great seeing you, Colin. Appreciate it. I'll see you in class.
0: All right. okay. It's funny. I took my son this in May. He wanted to see Northwestern. I'm like, you're not going to believe. And Northwestern's great at everything, but there's a lot of, you know, Will Bond, Greeny. I think a lot of guys have broadcasters have gone to Northwestern. I didn't have the grades, but it was walking around that. It's like, I mean, you know, you ever walked around a place and you're like, I don't think I'd fit here. I was very directional. Schools love me. I'll leave it at that. All right. In Chicago, it's the Herd.
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0: Walker Kessler, a legitimate defensive big, which you better have now in the West with Wemby and OKC's front line and Jokic, a legitimate defensive big. 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
0: No, I'm seeing... Yeah. People criticize country roads like they're like, how does this, you know, nobody, country roads, folks, certain music works at certain times. Country roads in a stadium when it's very patriotic or a big college football game, it touches you. I don't know what to say. I don't know anybody that listened to John Denver. I really don't. Nothing against him. My wife got me into country music probably 10 years ago. I've got friends who love it. It just works. I'm not saying it's the best, but I mean, for a long time, didn't we everybody like Who Let the Dogs Out? I mean, again, that's not, wasn't that gigantic for like 20 years? Like certain times, certain songs, they work. Country roads, it works. I mean, if you'd have told me in 2026, John Denver will touch America, I'd have been like, no, it's not, I don't see that coming. But it kind of works for me. J-Mac with the news.
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19: All right, let's get started. Colin, have you heard the latest? Aaron Donald is 35 years old and working out hard, grinding away at a potential comeback. Here he is, interestingly, posting videos of him doing, I guess that's called light work, according to the kids. Colin, I don't know what to say. He's just going to keep doing this all summer. As I like to say, stay ready. I mean, well, he looks like he could probably eat next to Myles Garrett, right?
0: Yeah, I mean, remember when Cam Newton was releasing workout videos? And my take at the time was Cam wants those out. Because Cam was like, hey, I can still play. I mean, Kaepernick, for years, he would show you the videos. Hey, I'm out here. I think Aaron Donald, I think this is intentional.
19: Certainly, yeah.
0: I mean, I think Aaron Donald is the strongest NFL player since Reggie White. And Larry Allen, Reggie White, Aaron Donald. I think he's always a guy that if you said, can you get in NFL shape? Aaron Donald stays in good enough shape that if you told him, hey, man, 4 weeks,
19: yeah,
0: 4 to 6 weeks, can you get in great shape? I think Aaron Donald could. I think pro athletes, I couldn't do that, but Aaron, yeah, pro athletes can do that. He retired at 32. The guy retired young.
19: Yeah, get him on some peptides. Just kidding. I'm not endorsing peptides. I know everybody's doing them. Anyways, let's move to Jaylen Brown in the NBA. Colin, just because his story is bonkers, there is a fascinating quote circulating right now. An NBA GM trashed the trade saying, this is highway robbery. No idea what Brad Stevens is thinking. And then, quote, the Celtics will be lucky to get in the play-in next year.
0: Whoa.
19: Right.
0: Come on, give me a break. Tatum, Paul George was great last time we saw him in a playoff series. Tatum, Derek White, Brown, Mitchell Robinson, Peyton Pritchard, we think an above-average coach, workable bench, and a formula. Again, Jaylen's going to be great in Philadelphia. He's going to eat in Philadelphia. He's a great player. And I think he'll just, sometimes you need a refresh. You need a reboot. How many people watching this show, you didn't like a boss. He didn't like you. It gets thick. It gets layered. You leave and you're like a new employee. Jaylen Brown's going to be unbelievable.
19: Yeah.
0: And he was unbelievable in Boston. But when you start leaking stuff about Derek White had a better season, he wore some people out and it's probably best they... The divorce is probably best for both parties.
19: The one argument I'll say is the Indiana Pacers are coming. That is obvious. They're going to be very, very good. The Knicks are coming off a title. I don't know if they regress. But has anyone else in the East gotten better? I guess Miami got Giannis. I don't think it's a huge move. But that's two teams that got... Oh, Kawhi Leonard going to Toronto. So you could argue that's three teams.
0: Well, the East will be better this year than last. No question. I think Philadelphia won the trade. I'm not saying that.
19: Yeah.
0: But this idea that it's like the Lakers overpaid for Walker Kessler. The Lakers added youth three-point shooting and got big. They needed all three. Paul George is a great player. He's going to be a Hall of Famer.
19: Yeah.
0: Now, would I love Paul 3 years ago? But he's been banged up. He plays hard. He plays both ends. Paul gets banged up. So, Derek White on this team will be a 3 to a 4. Anytime Derek White's, last year there were days he was the 2.
19: Yeah.
0: I think that's a little much. So I think Derek's going to slot into the 3, some nights the 4. If they got Trey Murphy, it can absolutely win the East.
19: So last point on this, somebody was trying to point out that, hey, remember when Jalen Brunson left Luka and he took off? Well, Peyton Pritchard not having to play with Jaylen Brown. Peyton Pritchard's going to take off like a comet.
0: Maybe.
19: It's possible. Final story, Colin. Let's go to Mr. Balogun's celebration on his goal yesterday. I don't know if you saw this. He hit the LeBron silencer. Pretty good shout out to the king. There's Balogun doing it. Of course, LeBron saw this online and he was very happy. I mean, heck, if he's doing your celebration, that's pretty damn good.
0: Don't you love these players? The gratitude, the humility, the toughness. I mean, last night was so impressive.
19: Yeah, there's the LeBron tweet. Now, let me squeeze in Country Roads. I will say, I don't know where this song came from. I don't know what the connection is. I mean, West Virginia, they're not hosting World Cup games. I'm missing out on something there. But the song, you're right. It is kind of catchy. It does kind of work. I mean, I think a lot of songs would work there. But do you know, what's the origin of this? I could not find that online. Who picked that song?
0: Wasn't there a Hootie and the Blowfish song that
19: for like they've had a lot of bangers.
0: I mean, there are certain bands, it works in with sports. Kenny Chesney. I mean, there's just certain guys that a lot of athletes or the sound just works with sports. And, yeah.
19: And for the record, Who Let the Dogs Out works in every setting on the planet, whether it's weddings with the car and you're going up to the drive-thru, blasting it at Taco Bell. Who Let the Dogs Out? Everybody knows that song. It works everywhere, Colin, just for the record.
0: When I was a kid and growing up in the Northwest, the Huskies, Tequila. Remember the song Tequila?
19: Da-na-da-na-na-na.
0: That was literally that was, okay. That was literally like the fight song.
19: Gotcha.
0: All right, Jay Mack with the news.
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0: Marcella Balboa around the corner. We'll wrap up our show today with a former U.S. men's player. 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
6: 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It's in! Malik Tillman! 2-0 United States!
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0: 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Brian Windhorst, by the way, who's remarkable at what he does. A buddy just sent me a tape. He's saying what I'm saying. Jaylen Brown got salary dumped. I think they looked at Tatum's coming off an injury. Brown was healthier off his best year. We don't want to get stuck with that salary with a new CBA. It's a salary dump. Marcelo Balboa, the Iron Man, 128 appearances, 13 goals, twice our player of the year and a Hall of Famer. Defender and captain previously for the U.S. men's national team is now joining us. And all right, I'm just going to ask you, I thought going from no yellow card initially to a suspension is like jumping over the Grand Canyon. It's like, whoa, whoa, whoa, whoa, whoa. How did it sit with you?
1: It didn't sit well because the guy on the field made the call. He didn't break out a yellow card. He called a foul. Then VAR got involved. VAR, from 2,000 miles away, got involved, told the referee to go look at it. And when you look at a still shot, you can find the worst angle possible. And that's what they did. Everybody keeps saying, yeah, it's a foul. Yeah, it's a foul, no doubt. But there was no malice. There was no intent. They were both going for the ball, and he stepped on him. So I'm a little disappointed that there's been a few other tackles, we'll say, in this World Cup that were similar that were never given a red card or a yellow card.
0: Marcelo, when VAR was created, I thought it was created for offsides and goals. Yes, no. I didn't think it was created for this, which is, how intense was that tackle? How do soccer guys view it?
1: Listen, I think if you're American fans, you're thinking it's not a red card. If you're the Bosnian fans, you're thinking it's a red card. You can look at it either way, but we've been listening to a lot of, we'll just say, proper officials, and they've all been saying the same thing, that if it wasn't called on the field, that they shouldn't have gone to VAR. VAR shouldn't have called the referee and said, go look at this. Because, listen, if you take VAR and you go into the penalty box on a corner kick, you'll find a penalty if you want to find a penalty. So I was a little disappointed because there's been three or four other actions like this that Messi did and other guys have done that have not been given red cards.
0: Scoring with a man down at the World Cup knockout stage is a heavy lift. I don't even know. I mean, in your years of playing for the World Cup team, did you guys ever score a man down? It's almost it's unheard of, isn't it?
1: It's difficult. It's difficult. But I got to say something about this team. The maturity over the last year, the way they're playing, even when they went down a guy, most teams will drop back into a low block and they'll defend and defend. This team did that, but they also were very intelligent the way they moved, and they moved the ball. They worked it up forward, and they were so dangerous on the attack. Then comes the foul. And then let's be honest, when Tillman hits this, I mean, I went flying. I went flying out of my chair because it's very difficult to score when you have one man down.
0: Yeah. How do you think, without Balogun, Ricardo Pepi scored 16 goals in the Dutch League, more than capable, but Balogun feels like one of one is a nine. Would you change your philosophy or just say, hey, listen, we're going to go with a really high-end reserve who we think is 75% of Balogun and just play the way you play?
1: Nah, you've been around sports enough. You know that it's next man up. Balogun is a game changer. He can spread the defense with his pace. He can get in behind with his diagonal runs, his intelligent runs, getting in behind the defenders. You can't replace that. So the next best choice is Ricardo Pepi's already played. He's a different player. He's not going to try to go in behind. He's going to drop in a little bit more with his back towards goal and try to connect with the Weston or with Christian Pulisic. But, you know, you can also change. You can put Timothy Weah up top. He's got great pace. He can get in behind to stretch out the defense a little bit. So there are options for Pochettino. But I don't change anything, Colin. Not a damn thing right now the way this team's playing.
0: Mauricio Pochettino, if I said, give me a paragraph, what makes him special?
1: Oh, let's go with, that's a good one because there's been so much criticism over the years.
0: Right.
1: And he had his game plan. He knew exactly what he wanted to do. And either you were going to buy in or you were not going to buy in. And I think he sent the message probably about 7 months ago during Gold Cup when he left some players off the list that were going to come. They weren't going to come. And he went with an MLS team. So I would think this guy is just one of those guys that's very, just has his mindset. He's been successful at places because he sticks to his structure. He sticks to his profiles for each player. And he believes in the players and the players believe in him. Because as a player, once you buy into the system and you believe the coach, you'll go, you'll fight to death for him.
0: I don't know if England can beat Mexico at Azteca. I don't know if they can. I mean, I watched. They have struggled. They have not given me great back-to-back halves. I also think us playing Belgium in Seattle is worth half a goal. I just said this earlier. I don't know if there's a sport in the world now where home field means more. I mean, you tell me, what does it do? I mean, I'm watching us in Seattle and I'm like, maybe not France, but I thought we could play with anybody.
1: I think we can play with France. It'll be a difficult game, but I think we can play with them. Listen, playing at Azteca is one thing. 7,200 feet, packed full of Mexican fans who are just cheering their team on. The grass is a little thicker. There's smog in the air because they leave. I mean, everything you could think of will go against England. It'll be heavy. I mean, they're going to pick up the pace. Mexico's going to want to play at a high pace. They're going to press and they're going to counter press. And that's what they're going to do because that's what they've been doing all day. So when you look at the advantage, finally, Mexico's been in Mexico for 2 months training at this altitude.
0: Wow.
1: The English are going to have a hard time because when you're a group and you have those fans behind you, you feel that energy. There's no lull because when you feel that lull, here come the Mexican fans or the U.S. fans cheering. Just like when you talk about Seattle, that's like our second home now. I mean, the way they support us and the way they support the Seattle Sounders, anywhere you go right now, you will see people wearing a USA flag. You'll see them wearing shirts. And it's been infectious what this team has been doing over the last 3 to 4 weeks.
0: What do you think Belgium USA looks like?
1: You know what? I've been asking for this game and I've been getting killed on Instagram and it's Twitter and you name it because they beat us last time 5-2. I don't care. That was a different game, a few different players. This team, when you talk about mentality, they've got it down. We've asked them to join. We asked them once they get together and they can join and they can unite and they can support each other. That's what we've seen over 4 months or over 4 weeks. And it has been absolutely fantastic because everywhere you go now, everybody's watching. We were in Chicago. Chicago doesn't have a game. It was packed at this bar that we were going to watch through. So they could do something special. We saw it before with a bunch of other teams that can do it. People keep saying, do you believe in miracles? Yeah, you know what? At this point, watching a few of these upsets, I do believe in miracles.
0: A minute and a half left. As a Hall of Famer, how difficult is that Malik Tillman goal?
1: The Malik Tillman goal, the free kick is very difficult because the short distance, you've got to get that ball to go up and down within 18 yards of where a goalkeeper is. So he hit it with good pace. He hit it with accuracy. And you know what? He hit it perfectly right where one guy somewhat jumps and the other guy didn't. He hit it perfectly into that area. And I can tell you what, a sigh of relief. When we saw that go in, we were like, here we go. We got this. We're done. It's over. So it was an excellent free kick.
0: The Hall of Famer, Marcelo Balboa. Thank you so much, sir.
1: Thank you, buddy.
0: All right. Great, great insight and thoughts. You know, actually for Tillman, that would have been easier 6 yards back. that's actually just, you know, it's a for a great athlete, you know, sometimes the mid-range jumper, if you've been shooting threes all day, like the mid-range jumper is harder. That is I just hope we appreciate some of, you know, for years and years, I've told soccer fans, stop blaming the coach. We don't have the skill. I don't say that anymore. Our skill is great. By the way, Tom Rinaldi did a piece on Mauricio Pochettino. I'm not even going to talk about it because I'm not going to weep on the air. I was in my car before I got on the train this morning crying. That piece is, I mean, honestly. I mean, you go out to dinner with Tom Rinaldi, ask for a second napkin, the one you use for the food and the one you cry into. But God, that was just incredible. Congratulations to our management for, I don't know if he was a free agent or we traded for him. All I know, we got Tom Rinaldi. That piece on Mauricio Pochettino is so gripping and so wonderful and so touching with his parents. I mean, you talk about a family of gratitude from Mauricio to his parents. You know, I was hearing somebody the other day. Oh, it was a clip on one of the platforms. It was Tony Robbins talking about, he goes, one of the things that can help ease depression is gratitude. Just think about gratitude. And it's amazing how your mind can pivot and you can get happier. You watch that Rinaldi piece and it's like, man, your troubles melt away. Where he came from, where he is, fantastic. Congratulations to a, talking about Hall of Fame, a Hall of Fame broadcaster, Tom Rinaldi. Spain, Austria. That's one of my favorite shows I've done in 35 years. 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
6: 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Again! Malik Tillman! 2-0 United States!
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10: At the World Cup, today's round of 32 action, seconds away from kicking off in Inglewood between Spain and Austria. The winner of that match faces the winner of the Portugal-Croatia match that will kick off at 7 p.m. Eastern in Toronto. With the NBA, former Chicago Bulls guard Anthony Simons has agreed to a 2-year, $12 million deal with the Philadelphia 76ers. In the National Hockey League, the Washington Capitals have re-signed the NHL's all-time leading goal scorer, Alex Ovechkin, to a 1-year deal. It'll be the 40-year-old Ovechkin's 22nd season in the NHL, all with the Capitals. In Major League Baseball right now, the Pittsburgh Pirates have a 3-1 lead at Philadelphia in the bottom of the seventh. Sal Stewart's 17th home run has given Cincinnati a 1-0 lead at Milwaukee in the top of the fourth. I'm Isaac Lohengrin.
11: You want winners? He went 0-for-14 picking bowl games.
12: God bless football.
11: You want hot takes? He said Patrick Mahomes would be a disaster.
12: Really?
11: You want baseball news? He doesn't even know who Kyle Tucker is.
12: Oh, okay.
11: In his personal record book, Kevin Durant hasn't won a ring yet.
12: I'm just telling you that's what he's doing.
11: You're listening to the man who made falling upwards an art form.
12: It's crazy.
11: This is Stu Gotts and Company, live.
12: Fun show today. Taylor Twellman going to join us. Ice Cube going to join us. Yeah. And coming up in about 15 minutes, live from Wimbledon, it's going to be Patrick McEnroe.
16: Don't be angry just because you're saying it right.
12: I did. I hissed at you right there. Izzy, I am so confused. The United States appears to finally be good at soccer. And I have no idea what the Celtics were thinking by trading Jaylen Brown to a team they just lost to in the Eastern Conference semifinals in the Philadelphia 76ers. I'm sorry, in the first round, right?
16: Yep.
12: Trading them inside that division, inside that conference, and making the Sixers a better team than the Boston Celtics. So confused.
16: It feels like they were just trying to get the deal done before the USA soccer match started. Because it felt like they were on some sort of pressured deadline that they weren't on, right? Like, yes, you probably ruined some relationships or the relationship some by offering him for Milwaukee, you know, so publicly. And even that, you could say, you could talk yourself off of being insulting because it's Giannis Antetokounmpo.
12: Well, that's what I was going to say. Is it really that insulting if you're Jaylen Brown and publicly they dangled you out there for Giannis, one of the best players in NBA history?
16: No, because if you just want to go one for one, yes, you've won a championship. Yes, you've won a finals MVP. He's done that too. Yes. And he's got a couple of MVPs, and he's got a DPOY, and he's still 31 years old. So it shouldn't be insulting for him to be dangled in that trade. But for whatever reason, it felt like they were under immense pressure to get something done immediately, very soon after the Giannis deal happened to Miami and, you know, the new year starts, the new league year starts. And to me, Stu, that just sounds like an ownership edict. You know, they changed ownership and they're probably looking at Jaylen Brown's contract and when they have to extend him and saying, wait a second, what's this going to cost us? Like $70 million annually for a player that we're still not even that sure is, you know, belongs, you know, top of the league, all NBA, all second team NBA. So, yeah, it just felt like pressure from up top to get something done. And they convinced themselves on Paul George, maybe because Paul had a decent series against them. Maybe because Paul, they know they can move on from him without any, you know, hesitation, without any real fear of ruining anything that they've built so far. So I think the most embarrassing part for them is, like you mentioned, going to Philly.
12: Yes.
16: Right? The team in your division.
12: Yes.
16: The team that just came back and beat you in the first round.
12: Because I think Celtic fans would say, hey, if you feel the need to trade him, if it's economics, if it's you just want to get rid of the guy, he's not good in your locker room, do you have to trade him to someone we have to face, you know, 15 times a year and potentially in the playoffs?
16: Right. And the other thing is like, I look back at this and think, you know, they, for years, people in the media were just like, I think it's time to break up Brown and Tatum. I don't think they can win a championship together.
12: Right.
16: And it's almost like they got stubborn in the front office and said, no, I don't care what you think. We're going to win a championship with these guys. Absolutely loaded up the roster And they finally accomplished it. They did it. And so when you come off of a year where you didn't have the same type of talent, not only was Jason Tatum out for most of the year, but your supporting cast was not what it was before, you're going to make a judgment on the one player who was basically carrying you throughout. That tells me it's not about basketball. It tells me it's about finances, and it's some sort of personality issue, because you could also argue, hey, if it's about finances, move on from Jason Tatum. Mm-hmm. If Jaylen Brown is your finals MVP, is your main piece, they obviously think of Tatum higher than that, so they went with Brown. And it's an issue where you could also argue maybe they've ruined the 76ers organization right now, because look at their plan. Their plan was Tyrese Maxey and VJ Edgecombe.
12: Sure.
16: The plan was build around those guys, obviously try to share the timeline with Embiid as much as possible.

0: they feel today. They're saying it's the worst trade in Boston sports history. It feels like there's no argument today that Boston is worse off than they were this time yesterday.
1: Boston traded Babe Ruth. I mean,
2: they traded him for money. They traded the greatest baseball player ever for money, and this is just as bad.
3: I mean, if you just go by the people that he was traded for,
1: you could build an all-star team.
3: Well, you could say he's the greatest player of all time,
1: right?
3: Because it was Shai Gilgeous-Alexander,
1: yes,
3: Domantas Sabonis, Victor Oladipo, Danilo Gallinari, Jaylen Brown, 7 first-round picks, and 4 pick swaps. This guy is somebody's GOAT.
1: Yes.
3: Because that's incredible.
1: But Izzy, it's a great point you make about Philadelphia, because Embiid thinks it's his team, Maxey thinks it's his team, Edgecombe says, hey, one day it's going to be my team, and Jaylen Brown's like, nah, all you, get the hell out of the way. This is my team now.
3: Well, Jaylen Brown's on Twitch telling everybody that Joel Embiid is a flopper. Remember that?
1: Yes.
3: After the playoffs ended?
1: Yep.
3: So that's going to be... Now, I'm sure they can hash it out the way you would assume Tatum, and he could have hashed out whatever issues. I'm sure they'll do it. I'm sure, you know, Embiid can swallow his pride a little bit because he knows he probably has the most championship-ready team that he's had since 2019. But it clearly is, you know, something that is going to have to be addressed.
0: Izzy, where was your level of surprise that it was Philadelphia? Because in all the lead up to the Jaylen Brown, it felt like we never really heard anything about this Philadelphia team thinking about even making this move. And a point that we made earlier on the podcast, every mock trade that we saw for Jaylen Brown, this would have been the worst one.
3: Yeah.
0: By far.
3: I would have put 2 teams on the no trade list if I was the Celtics and I'm dealing Jaylen Brown, and it's the Sixers and the Miami Heat. It's the local rival, the closest rival, literally, geographically. And then, you know, the rival that you've had over the several years. Last thing you want is Jaylen Brown putting on a Heat uniform,
1: right,
3: the way Ray Allen did. So, yeah, it was quite shocking. Like, I literally took a little nap, woke up, looked at my phone, and I thought I was being pranked.
1: Right.
3: Like, I thought I was being pranked. And yet, Stugatz, there was an NBA All-Star on my phone, a former NBA All-Star,
1: mm-hmm,
3: whose immediate reaction, all I'm going to tell you is he's not a Miami Heat player.
1: Okay.
3: That's all I'll say.
1: All right.
3: Or former Miami Heat player.
1: Mm-hmm.
3: First reaction?
1: Show off.
3: I think Boston won this trade.
1: Oh, I hate that guy.
3: What?
1: I can't stand that guy. When everyone's zigging, he needs to zag.
0: I feel like historically that's been you.
1: And I hate myself. I do. That's on. Yeah.
3: That's a good pull, Taylor.
1: I thought immediately to myself, Brad Stevens is very good at his job. I think he's very good at his job.
3: Right.
1: Like, I'm thinking to myself, they make this deal, there has to be another deal in the works after this. And you're telling me no. I was discussing it with you earlier.
3: Yeah, I'm not sure if there's definitely not another deal, but this wasn't, you could tell this deal wasn't made with the idea that they have one already in place or already in the works.
1: Right.
3: It's just, hey, for whatever reason, we need to get off this Jaylen Brown, and I'm just going to say contract. We need to get off this Jaylen Brown contract and then find a way to continue whatever it was we were doing. You could argue that they say to themselves, well, hold on. We just won, 56 games largely without Jason Tatum. So now if we just flip that and go just Jason Tatum without Jaylen Brown, we're probably going to win a good number of games. If you look at the on-off numbers that Tom Haberstroh posted earlier today, it's pretty damning for Jaylen Brown. And in games without Jaylen Brown, I want to say they were 36-6 over the last few years. And so they can convince themselves that, hey, we have this order to get to, you know, to not have to worry about his contract. We can bring in another guy that, hey, when he's on, can give you, you know, can blow up for an entire quarter, a half, maybe even a game. And yeah, we can probably recreate what we did last year with Jason Tatum as our lead instead of Jaylen Brown. And Paul George is my number 2. Derek White's still there, who's probably the most important piece of that team. It's not named Brown or Tatum.
1: Right.
3: So I think they can convince themselves that they can still be a really good team and that Brad Stevens still did a decent job with what he was, you know, forced to do.
1: It is odd, or I guess validated, what it is you just said, that the fact that on FanDuel, the odds for Philadelphia jumped very high to them getting out of the East, making it to the finals, winning an NBA title. They jumped up. With Boston, they're still one of the favorites, meaning their odds didn't go down nearly as much as you would have thought they would go down after losing Jaylen Brown.
3: Right.
1: And I think there's something to what it is you're saying.
3: Yeah, right. And there was a time right after the Giannis trade where I think Boston was still the favorite, maybe, to get out of the East. So,
1: right.
3: It tells you what you need to know there. What's up, Taylor?
0: Izzy, according to Kurt Goldsberry, Dunks in 3, which is a reputable basketball analytics website that uses advanced stats and projections, says Jaylen Brown is the 87th best player.

0: in the league. Where is the disconnect? Because the eye test is telling us he's a top 20 player in the league. He's a second team All-NBA selection. He's a finals MVP. But his trade value and analytics are telling us, no, that's not even really close to accurate. Yeah,
1: to me, it's style of play. To me, Jaylen Brown in 1995 is All-NBA first team every single year, right? Because he's strong, physical, quick, fast enough, mid-range. That's his goal every single time. If I'm not going to dunk it, I can rise up for this mid-range. You can't really reach, you know, my heights when I'm pulling up, when I'm jumping straight up, and I got a nice, clean mid-range jump shot. I think when you, you know, play today's game, you really got to do a little bit more of the Jason Tatum thing. It's either, you know, as what's the name of the website, the podcast?
0: Dunks and threes.
1: Dunks and threes is all you want, right? And so the mid-range is not really your thing. And so I think that's it's a style of play thing for him. If he were to want to be more efficient offensively, he could be. It would require him to be on a team that says, hey, I'm option 1A at all times. Give me the ball in the post. Give me the ball at the top. Give me the screen and roll. I don't think he's going to have all those opportunities with Philly because it's just going to be spread out. I think analytics does him a disservice because he's got sort of an old school game. But can you win with him? You literally have.
2: If you're LeBron James and you're looking over the landscape, and he is, and he will take his time now because he has the entire stage to himself, Philadelphia becomes a bit more attractive. It does. I mean, Izzy, it does. If you're willing, if you're wanting to win a championship and you're willing to play for the league minimum, being the fifth guy on that team, not that LeBron would be the fifth guy, that's got to be attractive to him.
0: This was my think about it Thursday.
2: Oh, wow.
1: So, oh, really?
2: Really?
0: Yeah. Has Philadelphia quietly become the team that makes the way most to ruin sense it. For
1: I can
0: LeBron.
1: Take over that. I think
2: Izzy was going to. Well, I didn't know that. I'm sorry, Taylor. Taylor, as a Knicks fan, though, the Sixers make you more nervous than the Celtics at this point, don't they?
0: As a neutral, right now, I would be rooting for LeBron to go to Philadelphia. One, because it makes the most sense in terms of going to a team that LeBron could be the thing that puts them over to the top and become a title contender. But also, Izzy, that black retro 76ers jersey
1: so nice.
0: Would be the number one selling jersey with 23 James on the back
1: but
0: of it.
1: But here's my issue with LeBron and Philly, okay? How many years have we seen Joel Embiid not end the playoffs? Either not end it at all healthy or not end it, you know, playing well because he's injured. Pretty much every single one, right? Except for maybe 19. Even if you have a lineup of BJ Edgecombe, Tyrese Maxey, Jaylen Brown, LeBron James, and Joel Embiid, that entire team's success is dependent on the health of Joel Embiid. Because, yeah, Maxey, Edgecombe, JB, and LeBron, nice team. Not going to be a favorite to run through the playoffs in to next year's NBA, which is absolutely loaded. Mm-hmm. So I think, yeah, the health of Embiid's history still has people hesitant. I think LeBron is not by any chance taking his last year, potentially his last year, and making it dependent on that dude's health and then dependent on Embiid and Jaylen Brown getting along. Like, he's already been there with brand new teams. He knows it's hard to get that chemistry. That doesn't feel like the right fit for me.
0: They're calling Huck Porty the Embiid insurance, though.
2: Yeah. Is that what they're calling him? Put it on the poll.
1: Oh, there we go.
2: I will tell you this. If I'm LeBron and I choose Philadelphia, I get together with Jaylen Brown and Edgecombe and Maxey, and I tell Joel Embiid, hey, you're good for the entire regular season. Just rest up for the postseason. We've got the regular season covered. You be healthy for the postseason. That's when we need you.
0: Yes. And Stu, adding to that, Steven Ganzi, the brother of 76ers GM, posted on Twitter a photo of his brother, the GM, Mike Ganzi, and LeBron James together in high school, and just tweeted it with the eyes open emoji.
1: Wow. What's really going to get LeBron nostalgic. Oh, I went to high school with this guy. Let me go play for the Sixers.
0: So they didn't even go to high school together. They were just in a photo shoot together.
2: That's all that matters. Yes, that's all he needs. And you would agree this GM has already done more than Daryl Morey. I mean,
1: I will say, though, getting LeBron on that team will fix the graphic that people have been running ever since the Jaylen Brown trade, because that one has the starters as Embiid, Maxey, Edgecombe, Brown, and Dean Wade. Let's replace Dean Wade with LeBron.
0: I forgot they got Dean Wade. That's big.
1: Right.
0: LeBron going to play with a D Wade?
2: Reunited. I mean, we'll break it all down with Patrick McEnroe next. But first, a word here from FanDuel. 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
1: Look at Osso's giving up the entire right side of his goal. Tillman!
3: Wow, what a goal.
4: I mean, I'm wrapped up in the soccer like everyone else, but the play of the day should have been the Sixers GM getting Jaylen Brown from the Celtics. I mean, huh?
0: I mean, yeah, they were reportedly trying to get rid of Paul George anyway and shop him, and they would have to give up a pick to just to get rid of him, and instead you just give up one more pick and get back Jaylen Brown. What a win.
4: Yeah.
5: Stu, maybe my favorite reporting during this was Tom Haberstroh's reporting where he said, the Celtics are banking on Peyton Pritchard making a Jalen Brunson type leap.
3: What?
0: I'm sorry. Read that again, please.
3: Yeah, boy, what?
5: The Celtics are banking on Peyton Pritchard making a Jalen Brunson type leap, per Tom Haberstroh. The exact quote is, the Celtics trading Jalen Brown is a bet that Peyton Pritchard is their in-house version of New York Knicks guard Jalen Brunson, a diminutive player who didn't fully show his talents until Luka was out of the picture. So Peyton Pritchard, good luck.
4: Being Jalen Brunson, yes. Good I luck. Thought this was all about Hugo Gonzalez. I mean,
0: I honestly think,
6: you think he'll change
0: sick.
6: Your life.
4: Good luck selling that to your fan base. Hey, we did this trade because we believe Peyton Pritchard is going to be the next Jalen Brunson.
0: I mean, look. Nobody believed that Jalen Brunson was going to be the next Jalen Brunson. So I can't say, I mean, come on.
4: He did.
0: I can't say that, you know, it's impossible.
4: Right.
0: But what? What?
4: What's going on in Boston?
0: Maybe they do have terrible, you know, basketball ops people with terrible assessments, because what? I mean, this isn't even a knock on Peyton Pritchard. He's a nice player. He averaged 17 points a game, which I never thought he'd be able to do. But did we see what Jalen Brunson just did?
5: Stu.
4: Yeah, go ahead.
5: This is per Shams, too. The Celtics originally asked the Sixers for 5 first-round picks, VJ Edgecombe, and Paul George.
4: Oh, my God.
5: Boy, did they come off that price.
0: I mean, that's how negotiations work. You got to aim for the sky. But good Lord. The Sixers countered, and the Celtics were like, okay, we'll take that.
4: Aim for the sky, but don't settle for the ceil. I mean, don't settle for the floor.
0: Seriously.
4: Jeez.
5: When I went into negotiations with Fox Sports Radio and Stu Gotts, my original demand was $5 million. Yeah.
0: So glad you landed on just the one. Hey, have you guys seen this new proposed, well, it's not really a proposed rule. The NBA is going to use it, I believe, in Summer League, maybe even some G League, where it's the one free throw rule, where effectively it doesn't matter what shot you attempt, a 2 or a 3, you will take one free throw and it will count for 2 points if you shot a 2 or 3 points if you were fouled shooting a 3. And then in the final 2 minutes of the fourth quarter and then overtime, if there is any, the rules go back to normal where you have to make all the free throws.
4: So during pressure time.
0: Right. During pressure time, you have to take more free throws. To me, I really don't like this, but it's just because it messes what I'm familiar with, right?
4: Yes.
0: Because, like, I don't really want to watch Steph Curry make 2 free throws. I'm pretty sure he's going to make them both every single time.
4: Yep.
0: But the time that he misses one, and then it's like a 1-point game down the stretch, I want to be able to say, damn, if Steph Curry would have made that free throw. Instead, it's one free throw could cost you 3 points. I think that's a little too, like, penalizing.
4: What would be the reason to do that? Just speeding up the game?
0: It feels like it's speeding up the game. Nobody wants to see free throws. And maybe could try to get people to foul to defend without fouling. I don't know.
4: I'd be good with just giving Steph the 2 and moving it on. You know, like, hey, let's keep playing. Steph, those are good. Let's move it on.
0: Yeah. Speaking of moving on.
4: I don't like that rule at all. Anyway, let's go to Ike with a sports update.
7: Thank you, Stu Gotts. And speaking of moving on, former Celtic and new Sixer Jaylen Brown posted a statement on social media a short time ago, reading in part, quote, I'm still processing how this all went down. I'm excited and disappointed at the same time. To the people of Boston, thank you, unquote. Former Chicago Bulls guard Anthony Simmons agreed to a 2-year, $12 million deal with the Philadelphia 76ers also today. Say, upgrade your FIFA World Cup 2026 setup. 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The Home Depot, official FIFA World Cup 2026 supporter, subject to availability. In the round of 32, as we speak in Inglewood, Spain and Austria scoreless in the 28th minute. The winner of that match advances to the round of 16 to face the winner of the match between Portugal and Croatia that kicks off at 7 Eastern from Toronto. In the National Hockey League, the Washington Capitals have re-signed the NHL's all-time leading goal scorer, Alex Ovechkin, to a one-year deal. Capitals posted a video of Ovechkin signing his contract today, and his message was simple.
6: I'm back, babes.
7: I'm back, babes. It'll be the 40-year-old Ovechkin's 22nd season in the NHL, all with the Capitals.
6: I'm back, babes.
7: Get out of here. Anyway, in Major League Baseball right now, you've got the Pittsburgh Pirates holding a 6-1 lead at Philadelphia, the Marlins a 2-1 lead at Colorado in the bottom half of the first inning, and the Cincinnati Reds have a 5-1 lead at Milwaukee in the bottom of the fifth inning, despite the fact that Milwaukee starter Jacob Mizorowski has K'd 10 through 5 innings. And Stu Gatz, as we go back to you, Spain has just scored an apparent goal at the World Cup, but it appears that it's being nullified because of offside in the 29th minute. Back to you.
4: All right. Thank you, Ike. I am excited here. By the way, Taylor Twellman going to join us in about a half hour. Ice Cube going to join us in hour number two as well. Wimbledon is going on. I have to say it like that. Patrick McEnroe, do you find yourself saying Wimbledon as a guy from Long Island?
8: Absolutely never, Stu Gatz. I'm glad you got that right. I had to correct Anderson Cooper once on CNN because in the commercial he said Wimbledon. And I said, Anderson, listen, I'm not going to tell you your business on anything, but I want you to get this right, okay? And he's like, I'm not a big sports fan. I get it. But I know you are, Stu Gatz. I know you're a big golfer.
4: Yes.
8: And a big Mad Dog guy. I love listening to you with the Mad Dog this year. Your picks were horrendous, but I love listening to you every week with the dog. Loved it.
4: Patrick, I was like 14 games above 500. I mean.
8: All right. That's pretty good. I give you props on that. I just love the dog getting on you about your golf. And aren't you going to watch this game? How could you not watch this? Or, you know, he gives me the same shit. Like, how come you can't? You're not watching this game?
4: Yes.
8: Well, you're not a sports fan. No, yes, I am, but I'm not insane like you.
4: The championships, Wimbledon, continues through July 12th with daily live coverage on ESPN, ESPN Deportes, and streaming live on the ESPN app. Patrick, do you find, like, listen, any other year, this would be the center of everyone's attention in London, in England. Do you find like maybe they're kind of a little bit focused on Harry Kane and the World Cup and not as much on the tennis that's being played right now?
8: Well, I got to tell you, the crowds of Wimbledon have been unbelievable. But I hear you because I was watching. I was riveted to the England game because actually yesterday was my 60th birthday.
4: Wow, okay? Happy birthday. Yes. So,
9: happy birthday.
8: Yeah, but I appreciate that. So ESPN was nice enough to let me, you know, work 11 to 4, leave a little bit early because my wife came over, two of my three daughters, and she put a nice dinner together for me. But we were going to this restaurant in Chelsea where I stay about, you know, halfway between London and Wimbledon is where I stay. And we found this nice little local place. So they hooked us up. They took care of us. But I said, if England loses, it's just going to be, everyone's going to be so bummed. So I was watching the game and, you know, obviously they scored. Harry Kane scored the two late goals and everybody was like, everybody's in a great mood. I'm like, yeah, thank God they won. Because if they lost, this would have been a nightmare tonight. And then I watched the Belgium-Senegal game, which was incredible. I'm glad you have Taylor coming up in the next half hour because I love the World Cup. I'm someone that's traveled the world playing tennis for my whole life. So coming to Europe as often as I have, you know, soccer is obviously the king over here. And I'm not going to say I follow the Premier League or La Liga, you know, religiously like I do the NFL, the NBA. Oh, there's almost a goal for Spain. I'm watching Spain, Austria.
4: I love it.
8: But I love the World Cup and I love what Team USA is doing because they actually look like they actually know how to play football.
4: Yes.
8: Or soccer, as we call it.
4: Yes, they're organized, right?
8: Well, they're organized and they have some skill players,
4: right,
8: that can actually, you know, control the ball, make passes, look like they're like a real European-type South American club. So I'm loving it. Belgium is going to be I said at the beginning of this tournament, the World Cup, I know we're supposed to be talking Wimbledon. I'm supposed to be promoting
4: Wimbledon.
8: We'll get to it.
4: We'll get there.
8: We'll get to that.
4: Yes.
8: But I love what the Team USA is doing. And I said, I felt as a fan of U.S. soccer that they had to at least get to the quarterfinals to make this successful. So I think this game coming up, I don't know what the odds say. If we're the favorite in this, I would say Belgium's probably the slight favorite, but the way the U.S. has played has been very impressive throughout the tournament.
0: Yeah, it's like, Patrick, it's basically, you know, over the years, there's always been one, maybe two players you would watch, right? Like, oh, Landon Donovan, right, or oh, Brian McBride, or oh, Clint Dempsey. But now you watch all these guys, and it's just like, it feels like they have all the elements. They have multiple guys who are not just fast, athletic, but can handle the ball well and just see. And then they got the one-touch passing stuff where it feels like the chemistry is all there. We've never seen this from the U.S. before. It always feels like the perfect time. It's a home world cup for them to sort of unveil this style, right?
8: Yeah, no, it's amazing because they actually look like they know what they're doing. And you know, in the past we would be kind of rough and tumble, we play tough defense, but we didn't have really the skilled players in the middle of the field and then up front. So we have a nice mix of all players that can actually play at all parts of the field. So I'm loving it. All right, we did enough soccer because I'm a huge fan. Let's get into Wimbledon because I think this has been an interesting first few days. I mean, the Serena thing was big early. I thought she played actually pretty damn well.
4: Yeah.
8: In that match on center court, I actually sat there. Believe it or not, guys, I got my first invite ever to the Royal Box. Okay.
4: Wow.
8: Which I don't know how that happened, maybe because I'm buddies with Tim Henman and he's a big sort of committee guy at the club. And we were talking at the French Open and we were just riffing on stuff. And he said, we were talking about the Royal Box. And I said, you know, I've never been there. I've never been in the Royal Box. So next thing I know, like a week later after the French Open ended, he goes, oh, check your email. You got an invite. So I was there. But anyway, I was there for the first match, Iga Swiatek, her first match. Then I went down and called the match with my brother for ESPN. And ESPN was cool. They said, go, you know, go to the Royal Box. And then I went back to watch Serena because I'm like, I'm going to go check this out. And Serena, I thought, was actually hit the ball pretty well. The serve was very good, I thought. Now, the movement obviously was not great, and she's 44. The movement wasn't great, by the way, when she retired,
4: right? Yeah.
8: 4 years ago.
4: Right.
8: And that was to be expected. But I thought she hit the ball extremely well. And, you know, the fact that she was able to go out there and play at a pretty high level in her first match in 4 years in singles was pretty darn impressive. But I don't really know why she came back other than she just wanted to maybe test herself, have her kids see her play. I mean, she's the greatest of all time as far as I'm concerned on the women's side. But to see her do that and come back and play at a pretty high level, I thought was pretty darn cool.
4: Do you think we'll see more?
8: I think we will. I think she'll probably try to play some this summer in a tournament or two and then try to play in New York at the U.S. Open. I mean, I don't think she's coming back just to do like a one-off.
4: Right.
8: You know, obviously there's some issue apparently with the knee once she, you know, didn't come to the press, which I thought was a mistake. She should have come to the press, even if she nicked up her knee a little bit. You know, you're going out there, you're Serena Williams, you're creating a lot of buzz. But, I mean, come to the press conference, you know, talk to the press. I thought that was not a great move out of her, but I hope she's going to play the doubles. I haven't heard officially. I think I heard just that the plan is for her and Venus to play, but I haven't heard that officially yet. But I do think she'll try to play again this summer, yes.
4: Patrick, if the only reason she came back was so her daughter could see how beloved she is, how great she once was, how great she still is, that's a pretty damn good reason, isn't it? Because I found myself getting emotional and having goosebumps during that, you know?
8: Yeah. Yeah, by the way, Spain just scored, so 1-0 for Spain.
4: You're trying to get me to talk tennis!
8: Yeah. No. I think that's a great reason to come back. And, you know, she's done everything there is to do, right, as a tennis player.
4: Yes.
8: So more power to her to come back and play a very competitive match. I mean, I don't care who you are. Okay, to come out there after not having to play a match for 4 years and walk out on center court at Wimbledon, okay, and play, you know, most players are going to go and play a couple tune-up tournaments. Let me see how I feel. Let me see how I do. Do I get the rust off? I mean, she played two doubles matches. So that shows you the heart that she has and what a champion she is. She could go out there and play a darn good match against a player who, you know, wasn't even born when Serena was winning her first major. So yep. I think it was awesome. I do think that On the women's side, you know, you've got quite a few American women with a shot to do well. Madison Keys, I did her match today. Jess Pegula, Amanda Anisimova, I did her match also today. She got to the final last year. Men, you got Taylor Fritz, you got Francis Tiafoe, I just finished watching. So we got a lot of stories on the men's side from an American standpoint that could possibly make some noise. But the bottom line is the favorite on the men's side is still Jannik Sinner, the number one seed, the defending champ. Alcaraz is out, of course, as we all know. So that kind of opens the door for a few other players to think, you know, maybe I could get to the final, the semifinal, like a Fritz, like a Tiafoe. But if something happens to Sinner, like what happened in Paris, where the heat got to him, who knows? So I think it makes for a little more intrigue about who's going to actually be holding up the trophy at the end of this Wimbledon fortnight.
4: Well done. If I tell you someone other than Sinner is going to win Wimbledon, you would tell me who? Who's it going to be?
8: Well, Djokovic looked amazing last night against Tsitsipas. I mean, straight set win for him. So he's in the same half of the draw as Sinner. So they're due to meet if it happens in the semifinals. So he's the second favorite at the moment. But the bottom half of the draw, you've got Alexander Zverev, who just won his first major. He looked good today. He's never been a great grass court player. You've got, guys like Menchik in that half of the draw. You've got who made the semis of the French. As I said, you got Taylor Fritz, Francis Tiafoe. Tiafoe's got to play Bublik next. So there's a bunch of guys in that half of the draw that are looking at this, guys, as this is an unbelievable opportunity, you know, to make a major final. For Taylor Fritz, he's been in a U.S. Open final. He's been in a Wimbledon semi. You could certainly make the argument that he, Tiafoe, are, you know, maybe the two best grass court players. You got Di Minaur, the Australian, and then so all these guys are thinking to themselves, this is my chance. But if Sinner's playing at the top of his game,
4: right,
8: he's a huge favorite. But here's the thing. In the first two matches thus far, he has not been at the top of his game. He's looked a little rusty. He's making more mistakes. So that, I think, gives hope for the other players in the locker room that, wait a second, even if I'm in the section of the draw with Sinner, maybe I've got a shot because he doesn't look as dominant. It's early, only the first two rounds for him, as he did last year at this same juncture of the tournament.
5: Patrick, Wimbledon is a bucket list sporting event for so many fans. If someone is going for the first time, what would be your best advice for getting the most out of the experience?
4: Good question.
8: Get a ticket. You know, get a ticket for Center Court. Actually, one of my best buddies was here, and I used to be able to get tickets like for these events for the U.S. Open, like no problem. Now it's like impossible
4: really to
8: get tickets for Center Court, for Court 1. So I said, you get what you call a grounds pass, okay, which means you can go in, get in and go all the outer court. It's so crowded now, guys, at all the majors. I mean, I know you're talking about the World Cup and we're like, hey, is tennis getting a lot of attention in the media, whatever. When you go on the grounds at Wimbledon, you can't move, basically. Same at the Australian this year. Same at the French Open. It'll be the same at the U.S. Open. So these events are like bigger than they've ever been from a spectator standpoint. So what I would tell someone is, do whatever you can do to try to get a center court ticket. Get there early because the center court matches begin normally at 1:30 p.m. The outer courts start at 11 a.m. And I was out there. I had to scramble to get a grounds pass for my daughter yesterday, one of my daughters. So I go out and I give her the ticket. And the lines are like unbelievable just to get in, right? They don't open the gates literally at 10 a.m. precisely. This is what you love about Wimbledon. The tradition, the attention to detail, 10 a.m., those beautiful gates open. And I tell my daughter, okay, now we can go in. You know, I've got my credentials, so I can go in like the line for people that have credentials. But I would tell someone, this is what I'll say. My favorite tournament now to go to and attend as a tennis person is the Australian Open. But if you're a tennis fan and you had the chance to go to one day at one tournament, I would say go to Wimbledon because Wimbledon is unique. It's like the Masters of tennis, the Masters in the golf tournament, obviously, for tennis. The tradition, you know, the history, the beauty, all that, the beautiful grass courts. But if you go, get there early, get there at 9 a.m. if you have a ticket, and get in and walk the ground, see the outer court. Wimbledon's still one of the few places in tennis where you can actually stand by the court
4: right, and
8: watch a match. Mm-hmm. Sit on a bench. They have these old wooden benches. You literally could sit there. Now you got to get there early to get those. Do you guys realize? You guys may not know. I'm sure you don't know this. Back in the day, part of center court was standing room only. Okay, mm-hmm. So you literally, there's a whole section of like a few hundred seats where if you had just a pass to get in, you would, and people would wait all night. They'd wait in line, and then they would sprint when the gates open to get into center court to get standing room tickets. And then, of course, at the soccer games over the years, you know, had issues, people getting trampled and so on. So they changed the laws in England. This was like 30, 40 years ago. But I remember back in the day when my brother was playing, for example, against Borg, they were like people standing there and they would wait all night to get there. So it's Wimbledon still has that combination of the traditions of what's made it great, but also adapting to the modern age with electronic line calling, with the beautiful scoreboards, you know, et cetera, et cetera. But they still have that amazing mix. I think I've never been to the Masters, but that's what I've heard they are able to do at the Masters as well.
4: On the way out here quickly, what did your brother get you for your 60th birthday?
8: You know, he actually showed up because he was calling. This is epic Johnny Mac. Okay, he was calling the Tsitsipas Djokovic match,
4: right?
8: Which went late because it went into the night, so it was like 10:30. My party started like 7:30, and you know we had dinner at 8:30. And Johnny Mac, he was doing it with Mike Monaco and Andy Roddick, who's been an amazing addition to our team this year. And when Djokovic broke for the second time in the third set.
4: Right.
8: So he's up 2-0. Only Johnny Mac could say, guys, I'm out of here. I'm leaving. The match wasn't over yet. To go to my brother's party. Okay. Because I got to be there for my bro. It's his 60th birthday.
4: Yes.
8: And everybody was talking about a glass of wine and we were loving life. But that only Johnny Mac can pull that kind of stuff off and still come back the next day and say, hey, John. He's our guy.
4: Yep.
8: But he's my guy. He's my big bro.
4: Yep.
8: And so he didn't, all he had to do was be there. I got lots of presents here from all my friends.
4: So his gift was showing up. Yes.
8: Yeah. He showed up and I was happy and he wrote me an awesome text and I love him and I love work. In fact, tomorrow we're doing the Djokovic match on center court together. So there's another birthday present for me. They just keep coming, guys.
4: Yes, it's incredible. He's earned the right to do that. We love having you here. Hopefully we can have you on more often. The championships, Wimbledon, continues through July 12th with daily live coverage on ESPN, ESPN Deportes, and streaming live on the ESPN app. Patrick, thank you for doing this. We appreciate it, man. Enjoy the soccer. Enjoy the tennis, man.
8: Stugatz, there's only one thing I want in return. You and me play 18 down there in Florida when I come down there. Okay?
4: Done. Name the day. Done. I am in.
8: I love it. Okay. You guys are great. Appreciate you guys having me. Thanks so much.
4: We'll bring Mad Dog with us.
8: Absolutely.
4: All right. Thank you, Patrick. Yes, we are done. I will get your number. We'll make that happen. I can't wait. Appreciate you. We'll take a quick time out, and we have to think about it on a Thursday. We'll do so next.
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26: Everything was completely upended, and Apple came along in 2003 and brought massive stability to this huge sea change. 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
1: It is a Think About It Thursday here. Taylor Twellman is going to join us in about 10 minutes. Ice Cube going to join us at around 4:25. Taylor Twellman, Ice Cube, and Patrick McEnroe. What a collection of guests that is, huh? Let's think about it. Izzy, what are we thinking about today?
0: Hit the imaging.
2: You know that segment, Talk About It Tuesday, on Hochman, Crowder, and Solero? This is like that, but bigger and better. And 48 hours later, this is Think About It Thursday.
0: We got about full 60 seconds to think about this, all right, America?
1: I know we're to think too much.
0: We're heading into Independence Day, okay?
1: Yes.
0: And please, let's just call it Independence Day because it is not America's birthday. This drives me crazy.
1: What?
0: Just because you declared independence on July 4th, 1776, does not mean you became independent. That happened on September 3rd, 1783, after they signed the Treaty of Paris. This is effectively saying somebody's birthday is when their parents started trying to have a baby.
1: Okay.
0: Right? Because it could have been in somewhere in between 1776 and 1783. There were a couple dicey situations where we might not have even won that Revolutionary War. But because we claimed it on the July 4th, 1776, we celebrate that as our independence. That does not make sense to me.
1: So the 3rd of September is the 4th of July?
0: The 3rd of September is the 4th of July, yes.
1: Huh. Do we get the day off?
0: I mean, would hope so. Treaty of Paris Day, let's call it. Happy Independence Day, everyone.
1: It seems like the only person who was thinking about it was you.
0: Not true.
1: Taylor Twellman next. We are Sports.
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13: 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That man was Jeffrey Epstein, and he had set up a system designed to bring him underage girls. Local police and the federal government would investigate and, by their count, find dozens of victims. Epstein would become one of the world's most infamous predators, a man who could have faced decades in prison but served just 13 months in his own wing of a county jail.
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13: Epstein's abuse would span years and cross state lines.
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13: 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Truth and Lies, Jeffrey Epstein.
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21: In the round of 32 at the World Cup, Spain has a 1-0 halftime lead over Austria. Here's how.
22: Correa with the cross. And this time, makes it count. Spain have their lead.
21: Ian Dark, the call on Fox. The winner of that match advances to the round of 16 against either Portugal and Croatia. They will clash at 7 p.m. Eastern in Toronto. At the NBA, former Chicago Bulls guard Anthony Simons agreed to a 2-year, $12 million deal with the Philadelphia 76ers. At the National Hockey League, the Washington Capitals re-signed the NHL's all-time leading goal scorer, Alex Ovechkin, to a 1-year deal. Baseball, the Pirates won at Philadelphia 6-1. Right now, the Cincinnati Reds a 6-2 lead at Milwaukee in the top of the seventh inning, despite the Brewers' Jacob Mizorowski striking out 10 in 5 innings. I'm Isaac Lowenkron.
23: Portions of the show are recorded. You want winners? He went 0-for-14 picking bowl games.
1: God bless football.
23: You want hot takes? He said Patrick Mahomes would be a disaster.
1: Really?
23: You want baseball news? He doesn't even know who Kyle Tucker is.
1: Oh, okay.
23: In his personal record book, Kevin Durant hasn't won a ring yet.
1: I'm just telling you that's what he's doing.
23: You're listening to the man who made falling upwards an art form.
1: It's crazy.
23: This is Stu Gotts and Company, live.
1: Very excited to have Taylor Twellman on here. U.S. Soccer is doing things we've only seen him do once before. This is very exciting. Taylor put us there last night, if you don't mind, and we'll talk about Lake Tahoe here in just a second, because soccer seems to be getting in the way of his preparations for the Lake Tahoe celebrity golf tournament. But put us there last night as the United States is advancing on here to a place they've only been to once. What were your thoughts?
24: Yeah. It's good, man. It's really good. I think the tournament got off to a bang that kind of captivated the SEC, ACC college football fan, right? That opening game against Paraguay it's not the fact that they won. It was in the manner that they won. And then Australia following up that, completely different type of game, and they get a clean sheet, and they win that 2-0. So, Stugatz, they kind of captivated the audience very quickly. And then all of a sudden, you see Paraguay upset Germany.
1: Yeah.
24: You see England go to the brink. You see Senegal have a 2-0 lead. They end up losing 3-2. Now, all of a sudden, the general public saying, hang on a minute. Like, are we good? Can we really do this? And I just think last night's game, for the general sports fan, I don't think you understand. Bosnia, that's their first knockout round game ever. So the only thing they wanted to do was make it uncomfortable, make it ugly. I thought they did that. It wasn't the most aesthetically appeasing game, but it doesn't matter. There was real grit. There was real fight. I thought the United States answered the bell numerous amount of times. And for the first time in this tournament, my man, they saw adversity with a ridiculous red card, and they answered that bell. So it was a complete performance, professional performance, for lack of a better way to put it, from the United States men.
1: How ridiculous was that red card? Explain that to the people who just started watching soccer now, like myself.
24: Yeah, I mean, for your listeners, it's as bad as the Dez Bryant 2014 divisional playoff call.
1: Oh, wow.
24: You know, he didn't complete the catch. Like, it's like, hang on a minute. So two things that I think your audience and you would understand this. In the rules of VAR, you cannot use slow motion or still photos unless a yellow card was given and you need to determine if it's a red card. Stugatz, he didn't call foul.
1: Right.
24: So the way VAR went about their business, that technically is against protocol. Secondly, and this is the problem I have with video review in all sports, you have to understand the action, the game. I think flagrant fouls in the NBA have been completely overblown. I think the process of a catch in the NFL is completely ridiculous. And now when you look at this, Messi in the opening game of his World Cup had an exponentially worse tackle, and that wasn't given a red, and now this one is. It's a

0: they want.
1: Right.
0: And the reality is, you guys know this in our sports, if they open the can of worms of an appeal, then VAR is going to have VAR, and then VAR is going to have another VAR, and then it never stops. So they won't appeal this.
1: You hate VAR, don't you? Like, you hate, we're taking some of the passion, some of the in-the-moment stuff out of the game, right?
0: Yeah, for me, Stu Gatz, I love VAR for offside and for goals, but even the Premier League has ruined it for offside, because now it's a toenail is determined to be offside. Like, we're circumcising a mosquito here. Like, we've really got to be careful here.
1: Right. Like, that Colombia goal could have been the goal of the tournament so far, and it's taken away because of VAR, you know?
0: Right. And it, yeah, but not even VAR. It was literally a toenail. Like, what are we doing?
1: Yeah. What
0: are we doing?
2: Taylor, you could go back to even as early as March, where there were still massive questions around this squad and Pochettino's selection as the manager. Through the round of 32, it seems like the USA absolutely nailed it with the Pochettino hire, right?
0: Yes, but I also, he'd be the first one to tell you, because he was a player himself. Players win games.
1: Right.
0: Players win games.
1: Yeah.
0: I mean, Didier Deschamps is literally on the verge of taking his team to a third straight World Cup final. He won a World Cup as a player. He'll tell you, listen, you put the players in spots to succeed. The reason why an international manager, it's such a difficult job, you're not with these guys every single day. Like Pep Guardiola, Jurgen Klopp, they're with those guys every day. You can change a player. Now, what is so underestimated right now and understated is Pochettino, he changed the culture. So when Pulisic and Balogun and these other players didn't play in the Gold Cup, he made it abundantly clear, either you get your act together or I'm not bringing you. And that's where he deserves credit. But tactics and all this, it's so difficult to implement real tactical identity and stuff because you don't really have enough time. He's changed the culture. He's given belief to the group. He's even given himself belief in the United States. And my man's looking like Russell Crowe on the sideline as if he's going to completely change the world.
1: Where does Malik Tillman's goal rank in terms of all-time goals in U.S. men's soccer history?
0: It's really good, buddy.
1: Yeah.
0: It's really good. And plus the story about him having to change his boot 5 minutes before that because he got stepped on and the shoe was ruined. Like, it's really, really good. And it was at a perfect time, a man down, where anyone that's played the sport knows how difficult it is to get it up over the wall. Now, if you watch it, Stu Gatz, the wall doesn't jump evenly, and that's why it goes in, but no one's going to remember that 10 years from now. It's just going to be 50 million people saying they were there and watched it.
1: Yep. Is that the normal thing for a goalie to do in that spot? Leave, like, an entire side of the cage open?
0: Yeah, he has to, Stu Gatz, because the wall is supposed, if the wall jumps completely,
1: yes,
0: Tillman's shot doesn't go in.
1: Mm-hmm.
0: So as a goalkeeper, you say, listen, if the player can get it up over the wall that close to me, then good on him. Yes. But if he stands a little bit closer in the middle of the goal, now it gives you the angle to hit it really hard to the back post. And then on some levels, goalie, you've got to take one side of the goal away from the player. It's just his wall didn't do its job.
2: Hmm. Taylor, I didn't grow up playing soccer, but recently I've come to love the sport. And I was watching the U.S. Against the World documentary on HBO, and it gave me more of an appreciation for this team and some of the players on this team, to where I'm now watching Tyler Adams in the midfield, and it felt like he won them that game yesterday. What's Tyler Adams' impact on this team?
0: He's the most important player to the team, and I said that 2 years ago.
1: Man.
0: And I'm not saying that to toot my own. I'm just saying I met Tyler Adams when he was playing in MLS, when he was that 16-year-old kid. And when Jesse Marsh and veterans are like, no, he is the guy. I know he's not wearing the captain's armband. Guys, he's the captain. Make no mistake about it. He is the most important player to that team. He does all of the little things well. He's an absolute dog in the midfield. I think he has really improved from the last World Cup to this one. He's made Tillman and McKinney more adventurous going forward, so they have more of an impact.

0: Tyler Adams is massive. And thankfully, he figured out the injury bug after the World Cup in 22 because there was real concern, which is why 2 years ago, I said, if he's not available and he's not fully fit, the United States will struggle. He was massive. He's been massive, and he'll be even better against Belgium. You hit the nail on the head, my man. He is the guy.
1: So let's use the NCAA men's basketball tournament as an example. If Bosnia is a 16 seed, okay, Belgium's a what? Like, if Duke beat a 16 seed last night, Belgium is what type of team? Is it Michigan State? Is it a 5 seed, a 4 seed? How much better are they than Bosnia?
0: It's a good point. I would say based on the history of their country and the profile of the players they develop, they're a 2 or a 3 seed in the world.
1: Man.
0: However, in the present moment, Stu Gotts, they are not. That same generation still playing. They're older. They're slower. They're not as dynamic as, I mean, Senegal completely played them off the field for 84 minutes, and then their goalkeeper made a bonehead move, and then all of a sudden Senegal allows Belgium to back in that. But Belgium was played off the field for 84 minutes.
1: Wow.
0: So to use your comparison, it's a 4 or 5 seed.
1: Okay.
0: And I think Bosnia was a 10 seed. And the United States is probably another 4 or 5 seed, if I'm being honest. The way this tournament's played out, I think they're a top 15, 16 team in the world. And they've got to beat a good team to get to the final 8. And I think they should.
2: Wow. Taylor, what do you think's been the biggest difference since that friendly against Belgium where the U.S. team loses 5-2 and Pochettino after says this game was a reality check for us?
0: One, the starting 11's fully fit. So I won't – it's a great question because tendency is to say, well, look, you lost 5-2 in March. Well, first off, look at both rosters, who played, who didn't, who's available for this round of 16 game, and then you assess it. I think a better assessment of the team in the moment is Belgium versus Senegal, U.S. versus Senegal in May. That's how I would assess the two teams. You can find out tactics and ideas, but it really doesn't do me a lot of good. Now, in saying that, I was very critical of Pochettino in March because he changed the system. And I was like, why would you do that now when these are the last two games before you have to pick your roster? And now I know why. He did it to get answers of who's ready, who's not. And when you look at who played in that game and who didn't play in that game and who was called up and who's not called up, well, now it gives you an idea of the 26-man roster that he called in. So that's a long-winded way of saying this is a different animal. And the United States in Seattle, and you guys know this better than anyone and all the American sports fans, they always say Seattle's the 12th man. I can promise you this Monday night, that will be a 13th and 14th man. That will be the best atmosphere the men have ever played in front of in the history of the program. And that is where I think Belgium, as good and as experienced as they are, they're going to need their world-class goalkeeper, Courtois, to be at his best if they want to beat the United States.
1: Taylor, correct me if I'm wrong, and we'll get you out of here in a minute here, but correct me if I'm wrong. You feel like this United States team is talented enough. They shouldn't win it, but they could win the entire thing, right?
0: Absolutely. Okay. Absolutely. Now, you don't want to get – listen, it gets very difficult when you look at, okay, it would turn into Spain, France, Argentina to win the World Cup.
1: Right, yes.
0: If everything goes to chalk.
1: Right.
0: That's very difficult.
1: Right.
0: But I am also not an idiot after watching Leicester City win the Premier League or watch Buster Douglas against Mike Tyson. You follow where I'm going. Yeah. Upsets happen.
1: Yes.
0: A lot can happen in sports, and you can ride this wave. Stu Gotts, to put a pin on that, to put a bow on what you're asking. If they beat Belgium, they then play Spain. They're completely changing their roles. They're not going to be at all favored against Spain. That's going to make them a little bit looser.
1: Yeah.
0: And with a home crowd behind them, you're kind of playing with house money, my man.
1: Yes.
0: Anything in sports can happen. So do I expect them to win it? No. Do I think it's possible? Yes. But I've said from the beginning, it's quarterfinals or bust, and then let the chips fall where they may.
1: Yep, anything can happen. I mean, the Knicks won an NBA championship. How about that?
0: And Arsenal won a Premier League for the first time in 22 years. Why not us?
1: Are you going to the game in Seattle?
0: Yeah, I mean, it's right in the thick of old Tahoe prep, but there is a strong chance that the Reno to Seattle flight may be booked.
1: All right. Me and Taylor were laughing earlier. Do you think Tony Romo has been out there for 2 weeks already, getting ready for he takes the thing way too seriously. Do you think he's been out there for a couple
0: Tony
1: of weeks?
0: Romo, yeah. Tony Romo right now is on the range doing lunges, and he has 1,000% been there since Wednesday of this week.
1: But it's your year, Twelman. Me and Taylor, we're putting it's not a flyer. You're one of the favorites. We are putting some money down on you. No pressure. We're just putting some money down on you.
0: Okay? I know. Last year, I dropped the ball. That was when the odds were high, perfect. Now I'm no longer the new kid on the block.
1: You're going to be distracted. Though you're gonna have
0: is it weird that I'm gonna be in the final round looking at my phone watching a World Cup game? Is that weird?
1: Yeah. I think you should be at the World Cup game. I shouldn't do that. Oh my God. All right, my man. We appreciate it. We look forward. We know it's a busy time for you, so I appreciate you doing this. And we look forward to seeing you out in time. Come sit with us for a little bit, all right? We'll have some fun.
0: See you, boys.
1: All right, buddy. Doing lunges on the range.
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1: Our thanks to Taylor Twellman for joining us there. Ice Cube is coming up next. Let's go to Ike before we go to Ice.
2: Why, thank you, Stu Gatz. Let's start in the NBA, where former Boston Celtic and new Philadelphia 76er Jaylen Brown posted a statement on social media today. It read in part, quote, "I'm still processing how this all went down. I'm excited and disappointed at the same time. To the people of Boston, thank you," unquote. By the way, among the comments underneath that post, at based Celtics fan, who said simply, quote, "I just want this nightmare to end," unquote. Echoing that, at Junie Arts, who commented, quote, "Man, WTF, this is a nightmare that doesn't stop," unquote. There would appear to be some similarity in the reaction of Celtic fans. Meanwhile, former Chicago Bulls guard Anthony Simmons agreed to a 2-year, $12 million deal to join Brown on the Philadelphia 76ers. "Trained to push past the pain, not athletes, just people, trafficked every day right here in the United States, sometimes by someone they trusted. During the World Cup, help us break the silence. Visit bluecampaign.gov/World Cup to learn more." Right now in the round of 32, Spain has a 1-0 lead over Austria, crossing into the 66th minute. Here's how.
3: Correa with the cross.
2: Ian Dark with the call on Fox against Spain, 1-0, 66th minute. The winner advances to the round of 16 to face either Portugal or Croatia. They will tangle next up at 7 p.m. Eastern in a match played in Toronto. One other note, in the National Hockey League, the Washington Commanders re-signed the NHL's all-time leading goal scorer, Alex Ovechkin, to a 1-year deal. Spain, by the way, has just taken a 2-0 lead over Austria in the 66th minute. Stu Gatz, all yours.
1: This is very exciting. 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I was close. No, is it?
4: Yeah, Amerant.
1: Amerant, okay.
4: The Panthers play there. They've won 2 Stanley Cups. We should probably know how to say that place.
1: I just called the arena. Tickets are just $36. Just $36. 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Ice Cube, thank you for joining us. The Big Three, if I told you that you'd be in your 9th season when you first got started, you would have told me what? You expected this, right?
5: I mean, I was hoping and wishing and praying for it. Like, you know, starting this, we saw, you know, the long haul. You know, we still have a global plan for this league. So I wanted to last 100 years like the NFL. Or, you know, the NBA is almost there. So, you know, I want the Big Three to be something people look forward to in the summer. I want to play more games, you know, and kind of stretch out our footprint a little more during the week. I want to have Big Three leagues all over the earth, and I want to do a big cup like they got the World Cup one day. So, yeah. With 3-on-3 basketball, though. So we got big dreams. So we happy to still be here after the 9th year for sure.
6: Wow, so many possibilities with a big cup. Yes. A big cup. Like, imagine the trophy. It'd be amazing.
1: A Big Three World Cup style would be awesome, Ice Cube. I mean, that would be great.
5: Incredible. You know, we saw it in the Olympics, you know, that they do, you know, 3-on-3, but it's still that FIBA kind of amateur backyard feel.
1: Right.
5: we want to elevate it to the pro level, you know, what the Big Three is doing. So we've been in talk with the East Asian Super League about, you know, having a Big Three Asia. We've been talking to the NBL in Australia about a Big Three Australia, you know, South America and UAE and all that good stuff. So, you know, we have the vision for sure.
6: Cuba, I've caught a plenty of big three over the years, and I love especially a little bit of the physical nature that you don't get, like you mentioned in FIBA or whatever. You had an incident in week one with Michael Beasley, Lance Stevenson, Dwight Howard. Personally, I like that stuff. Like, if you're going to get a little physical, if you're going to get each other's faces, go ahead and do it. But I'm curious what you expect. Like, there's got to be a line you still have to walk as a league. Where do you see in terms of, like, physicality and that stuff that happened that resulted in a couple of suspensions and it being part of the league and part of something you just enjoy? And where is there, like, a line that it's like, okay, maybe we can cut that part out of the league?
5: It's definitely a line. You know, we all like physical play. We all like guys, you know, with passion. Guys that's really challenging each other on the court, but we don't want prison ball. We don't want fighting. You know what I mean? Yeah. We don't want none of that because it just gets ugly. It's not basketball no more. It turns into something else, and we just want a good game. We want people to care about the game. We don't want to see robots play. So a little trash talking never hurt nobody.
1: Nope.
5: But you know, there's a line across, I mean, a line to stay behind even with that. So we just want a game that's aesthetically pleasing to the fans because there's so many complaints about the NBA game and the big three, we don't have those complaints. Right. You know, they play defense. You know, our 7-footers can play with their back to the basket like, you know, we've grown to know them to play. And, you know, it's a cool game as long as it doesn't get out of hand.
7: Cube, when I think of the Raiders, I think you, but your son, O'Shea Jackson Jr., is a Rams fan. Is there a feeling of betrayal there?
5: Slightly, but, you know, we're in Los Angeles. All my family are homers, so they like, Raiders should have came to L.A. and it'd have been straight, but they didn't come. I'm going for the L.A. team. You know, the Rams is my side piece anyway.
6: You got to have a side. So,
2: that's a pretty good side piece, Cube. I mean,
5: yeah,
2: geez.
5: The Rams is my side piece. And so I don't mind. You know, it's cool. And they're paying him good money. You know, I've been the president of the Raider Nation for about 2 decades. I haven't got one check, but that's fine. You know, he's managed to do better than me in a couple of years. So, you know, maybe he could teach me a thing or two.
6: All right. So as a spokesman for LA sports, then the Lakers, some people are calling them the Snowtime Lakers. Now they're getting a little whiter.
2: He's laughing at that.
6: I'm just wondering what you think about LeBron not coming back and the moves that they're making around Luka.
5: We'll see. You know, I'm a fan of LeBron, so I always think your team is better with him on it. We got new owners, you know, the same guys who own the Dodgers,
6: right?
5: Who brought championships and World Series to L.A. through the Dodgers. So who am I to say, you know, the Snowtime Lakers won't be, you know, as electrifying as the Showtime Lakers, you know. So who's to say? I'm going to just wait and see. I'm not going to tell these people they don't know what they're doing because they obviously do.
1: Right.
5: And, you know, just enjoy the ride. It's going to be funny. I tell you that. Los Angeles has 1,000 jokes for the way this team is built up. So, you know, hopefully they prove everybody, shed everybody up and bring some chips back to L.A.
7: Cube, if I was a Laker fan, whenever they're putting up that projected starting five graphic, I would just prefer if they didn't put Jake LaRavia in that graphic. Just put a question mark. Say, we don't know who's going to fill that spot.
1: I'd rather it be a question mark. So would Cube, I think, right?
5: You know, it's all good, man. Like I said, I'm just sit back and watch. I have no criticism about what they're doing right now. But after game one or game two to game 10, if it ain't working, I'm gonna be the first one to let them know.
1: Wait, so as a Laker fan, are you laughing at the Celtics right now? I mean,
5: yeah, I'm happy. You know, they got to me got worse. I'm never mad at that. as a Laker fan. Go on and blow the team up. You know, we'll take a lot of your players. You know what I'm saying? Go on, send them around. You know,
4: dude, we had a writer on the other day who basically said that like LA never truly embraced LeBron. Didn't feel like he was one of their own because he came, you know, later in his career. Would you say that that's the case, that he wasn't really embraced there?
5: I wouldn't say that. You know, I would say, you know, every player that comes from anywhere, you know, we got Kareem from Milwaukee.
4: True.
5: You know, people was talking about him until Magic came along and they won a championship. So, you know, we had Shaq, you know, people was whispering about him till he was able to win a championship. And so same thing happened with LeBron. He was able to win, you know, a championship. People call it the bubble, the Mickey Mouse championship, the no parade championship, but it's still a ring. It's still a banner, and you got to give him his respect. If you're going to respect Wilt Chamberlain for doing it, you got to respect LeBron James for doing it.
1: Speaking of rings, do all the members of Wu-Tang deserve a Knick championship ring for, you know, salvaging that series for him? That halftime show changed everything.
4: Changed everything.
5: You know, the Wu will change things for you. You know what I mean? Like, you know what I mean? Like, believe in the Wu. So, yeah, you know, it was dead. I was feeling sorry. Like, I was like, damn, Wu-Tang got to perform in front of that. When you're losing a game, the last thing you care about is a damn performance. You're like, let's get this third quarter going. Let's get this back cracking, man. Let's get back on. You don't want to see even halftime. You don't even want halftime to happen. You're like, let's just keep going. So for them to get the crowd and then for the team to pull it off, you know, they definitely was the Magic.
4: Cube, one of the more intriguing basketball players, I would say, in the last 25 years, even though he didn't really work out in the NBA, was Michael Beasley. Even today, like, I have, you know, nephews, 17, 18-year-old, and they love him. Like, absolutely love him like he was, you know, brand new to the league. He's been an MVP for you for back-to-back years, I want to say, in the Big Three. What has he brought to the league? What is he, as a basketball player, what do you see in that guy?
5: I mean, skill level, a standard of skill level. He's, like you said, the back-to-back MVP. He's a champion. You know, he won the championship last year. The year before that, he went, lost by one bucket. So he's been the standard. You know, before him, it was Joe Johnson,
4: right.
5: You know, a three-time MVP in the league and a champion. And so, you know, the baton is passed to Michael Beasley. And players know they got to step up if they want to dethrone him. You know, in the Big Three, we the only league that requires the championship team to return. No draft picks, no trades, run it back. And so they got the same squad they had before. I think they got an injury, though, you know, injury. So they pretty much got the same squad. And it's up to the other teams to knock them off. And if they don't knock them off, they're going back to back.
1: Taylor, I'd like that rule for the NBA. We'd still have Mitchell Robinson. How about that, right? I mean,
5: doesn't it suck?
1: Yes.
5: Root for a team all the way to the top. And when they get to the top, the organization blow up the team.
1: Yes, yes. Have you started your recruitment yet for LeBron James for the Big Three? Has that started yet? Because you're Ice Cube. He's not going to say no. You know that.
5: I mean, you know, I'm not going to say that, but I'm going to just say yeah. I'm going to wait till he's done in the NBA before I approach him. You know, you don't want to insult anybody in any way, shape, or form. So I want to make sure he's totally done playing in the NBA.
4: So about another 20 years from now?
1: 20 years from now, right?
5: We'll still be here if he's still got that.
1: We'll get you out of here on this, and we'll promote Big Three again before we get out of here. But have you been swept up like everyone else with this U.S. soccer team?
5: Hey, man, yeah. I was watching yesterday, you know, and look, soccer has a lot of running. It's a lot of running, a lot of running, a lot of running. You know, I would love more shots on goal.
1: Yeah, thank you. Yes.
5: But hey, you know, I'm caught up in it. You know, they doing a great job. You know, they got that moxie. Seem like we got the athletes that we need on the field. to compete with the world. Because our best athletes play football and basketball and other sports, you know. Now they're starting to play soccer or football, you know, European football. So, yeah, to answer your question, I'm all the way, you know, I'm sold. I'm in it.
1: All right. Terrible red card, though, right? Terrible. That was terrible, that red card, right? I mean, awful.
5: It was. Yes. You know, they try to hate. It was too much love in the building. They was just like, Europeans couldn't handle that. We thought they didn't like this stuff, man. We thought we went crazy in Europe. But, man, they going bananas out here. Welcome to America.
1: Yeah, man. Ice Cube, we appreciate this. Again, check them out. 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It's week three of its ninth season this Sunday, July 5th. Izzy, you say the bank's name.
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1: Amerant Bank Arena at 1 p.m. Eastern. 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He has left tickets for Israel Gutierrez, so I'm excited. He didn't leave any for me. Listen, we appreciate this. Yeah. Thank you. Okay. I will actually go. That's right by my house.
6: There you go.
1: Yes.
5: Treese, make sure they get their tickets.
1: Okay. But you know it's not Fort Lauderdale. It's out like in Sawgrass in the swamps there.
5: It's,
1: you know?
5: It's all good. We're going to still put up a basketball hoop and get down.
1: Yes. 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Ice Cube, this has been a thrill for us. We appreciate it. We hope to do it again soon, man. Thank you.
6: Thank you, Cube.
5: Anytime, every time. 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

0: 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Also, you'll find all the highlights from USA's 2-0 win over Bosnia and Herzegovina last night.
1: You say that very well.
0: Well, I messed up Bosnia. How did I screw up Bosnia there?
1: Well, because the other one was coming, and you knew it, and so you screwed up the easy one.
0: Yeah. What's Stu's last name? Stu Holden on the broadcast?
1: Yeah.
0: He absolutely nails Herzegovina every time he says it, so I think he's just showing off when he says it.
1: He is excellent on the broadcast.
0: So good.
1: So good. We love soccer now. We all. Our thanks to Ice Cube for joining us. Our thanks to Taylor Twellman for joining us. Patrick McEnroe as well. Everyone have a good 4th of July weekend, holiday weekend. Let's wrap up the week. We're off radio tomorrow. That's why I say that. So let's wrap up the week the way we always do by updating the polls at Stugat790 on X. Taylor, what do we have?
2: Is it jarring to go from Norway to Secaucus, New Jersey?
1: It has to be. I mean, I would say it's jarring going anywhere. From anywhere.
0: From Secaucus to Secaucus.
1: Yes. I mean, Secaucus is a dump, dude.
2: 92% of the audience said yes.
1: I mean, imagine the beauty of Norway, Scandinavia, how nice it must be there. And then you have to go to Secaucus.
0: All the grass is replaced by asphalt. And
1: right, yeah.
0: Just a terrible, turnpike?
1: Yeah, well, and the Jets play close by, so. Go ahead, Dill.
2: Hugo Gonzalez better be the next Bob Cousy in Boston.
1: Yeah, I'm starting to think he needs to be better than Bob Cousy.
0: Better than Bob, yes. Yeah.
2: 86% of the audience said, yes, he better be Bob Cousy or better.
0: A lot of pressure on that kid.
1: There really is. An unreasonable amount of pressure on the savior, Hugo Gonzalez.
0: You think Celtics fans are going to be really nice to a guy named Hugo?
1: I don't think so.
2: Should Jalen Brunson make it all about him the next time Timothy Chalamet wins an award?
1: Yep.
0: Wow. That's a great question.
1: Yes. That's a great question. It's like 2 weeks ago, I feel like.
2: Yeah, we're catching up.
1: Okay, good.
2: 94% of the audience said yes, he should make it all about him.
0: Right. Chalamet, it's not your championship, buddy.
1: Well, he thinks it is.
2: Big one for Izzy here.
0: Uh-oh.
2: Did the Bucks just get a bunch of stuff for Giannis?
1: They did. A bunch of stuff. I mean, here's a bag of stuff. Give us Giannis.
2: And somehow the Celtics got less for Jalen Brown.
1: It's unbelievable. I'll never get over it.
2: 86% of the audience said yes, they just got a bunch of stuff.
0: And by the way, I'm so thankful because I said it on this radio show. Get Jaime Jaquez Jr. off my team, and I was nervous that he was going to still be on my team.
1: Right. All right. Well, he was part of the bag of stuff.
0: Yeah, he was.
1: Yes,
0: he was.
2: In a 2018 NBA redraft, is DeAndre Ayton just a second-round flyer?
0: Undrafted, baby.
1: What a draft that was.
0: He
1: man.
0: Was the number one pick in that draft. Izzy started to do a redraft. Who was number one in your redraft? Do you remember?
1: I think it was Shea, right?
0: Shea, yeah.
1: Brunson was two or three or something like that.
0: I think it was three, yeah.
1: What were the results here? I hope they were favorable.
0: Yeah, well, debatable.
2: 79% of the audience said yes, second-round flyer for,
0: at best,
2: the number one overall. Pick.
1: Crazy, man.
0: Lakers don't know what to do with that guy.
2: Big one for this foursome right here. Is cookie cake overrated?
1: Wow. I love cookie cake. I do.
2: 55% of the audience said no, not overrated.
0: Oh, really? Man. I think those people don't get enough cookies in their life. Because if the only cookies you get is the cookie cake, then you're just like, wow, this is amazing. But if you have actual cookies and you have actual cake, but you settle for cookie cake, not the same.
3: Mm-hmm. We're talking about that giant cookie with frosting on it, right?
1: Yeah, the big chocolate chip cookie.
3: Yeah, that's not overrated at all.
1: Right, that you cut little slices. Of course it's not.
3: Yeah, that's not overrated at all.
1: It's delightful. How are we divided on this?
0: Yeah, I mean, two Americans.
3: I don't know.
1: Who doesn't like a cookie cake?
2: Is saying a team will want to play well the worst gambling advice ever?
1: So that was gambling advice that Bordeaux.
3: Big one for Ricardo.
1: Ricardo gave me, and thankfully we're done with his 50 shows better than Breaking Bad. But that was advice he gave me. I took his advice, and I lost. It's the only World Cup bet that I've lost.
0: And it was for the Germans.
2: The Germans will want to play well. The Germans lost, apparently.
0: They're going to want to play well because they have a tough next opponent. Oh, they forgot to play well for this opponent.
2: 94% of the audience said yes. Big one for me.
1: I took it like it was his 5-star lock of the week.
0: I mean.
2: Are the Yankees the worst 48-35 team in baseball history?
1: requires a lot of research.
4: I'm sure this came back in your favor. Taylor does not like this Yankee team at all. At all, which is strange. Go ahead.
2: 82% of the audience said yes.
3: 82% of the audience is right.
5: They're just being nice to you.
4: Mm-hmm. What else you have, Taylor?
2: Big one for Mikey. Is manhunting all about just having a dog and a drone?
5: I will say having a cute puppy definitely gets you a man.
1: That had to come back like plus 90%, no?
2: 89% of the audience said
3: just
2: yes.
3: Just this
5: The key to manhunting.
2: Those are the polls.
1: Have a great holiday weekend, everyone. 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
18: It's August 2023, a county government meeting in Pennsylvania's Lehigh Valley. 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
19: 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My boyfriend transported our son to the changing table as I grabbed an anti-choking device and my boyfriend began assembling it. Two pumps of the device and my son was conscious, gasping for air and coughing up milk.
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18: 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And the same doctor's name kept coming up again and again. 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
18: 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From Serial Productions and The New York Times, I'm Diane Neary, and this is The Preventionist, a story about a doctor and the rise of a powerful field of pediatric medicine.
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22: In the round of 32 at the World Cup, Spain has just defeated Austria 3-0 on a pair of goals by Mikel Oyarzabal, both assisted by Marc Cucurella. Here is their second connection in the 89th minute.
23: Cucurella's ball in. And Oyarzabal is there again. The flag has stayed down. And Spain coast into the round of 16.
22: Ian Dark with the call on Fox, and in the round of 16, they will face either Portugal or Croatia. They will meet at 7 p.m. Eastern this evening in Toronto. The NBA, former Chicago Bulls guard Anthony Simons has agreed to a 2-year, $12 million deal with the Philadelphia 76ers. In Major League Baseball, the Cincinnati Reds have just completed a 7-2 victory at Milwaukee. I'm Isaac Lowenkron.
24: Special alert. The reviews are in. Special alert. And people are loving Covino and Rich. I mean, take this woman right here. She really loves Covino and Rich. I mean, what's not to love? They've spent over 20 years together and have never cuddled.
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26: Wow! You still feeling that high from last night, Aaron Torres?
27: It was a blast. It was a lot of fun.
26: Take that, Bosnia and Herzegovina. Welcome in. Round of 16. Team USA is there. We talk about the red card and so much more. Jason Stewart's today's executive producer as Danny G is with the guys doing the Dan Patrick hat trick. Hello, Jason.
28: Hello, everybody.
26: All right, Ryan Smith on the board taking over for Iowa Sam.
28: Yay, yay.
26: And Isaac Lowenkron bringing us the breaking news.
27: Breaking news, it shouldn't have been a red card. Sorry.
26: Shouldn't have been a red card. We'll get your thoughts on it. You can always tweet at us at Aaron_Torres. You can find me at Dan Beyer on Fox. 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I tweeted last night that once the red card was handed out to Flo Balogun, that the United States was basically riding in the backseat of a car, car sick, and you were 20 minutes away from home.
0: Yep.
26: So it's just like, just get home.
0: Yes.
26: Just land the plane during turbulence. Just get home. Hopefully everything is safe. But once you're in the driveway, if you got to throw up, you can throw up. Hopefully the motion stopping will help you. But that's how I felt that the U.S. needed to handle those final 20 plus, and it ended up being 30 minutes or so. But just another exciting night of World Cup soccer and another extraordinary night for U.S. soccer.
0: Incredible night. Obviously, we all know where we were when the call was made, but it was ironic because I was watching the game with my wife, and what I kept telling her was, felt like we were in complete control of the game. We had opportunities to go up 2-0, and I kept saying, add that second goal, leave no doubt, leave no doubt, leave no doubt. Then the red card happens, and then to your exact point, Dan, it's, oh my goodness, we're down a man. They have the advantage, just survive. Obviously, the Tillman goal not only sealed it, but it was an unbelievable shot, unbelievable free kick, and unbelievable moment. I thought, and we got a lot to discuss, but just an unbelievable moment for American soccer, for the World Cup. It just was so cool to see everybody rowing in the same direction, fired up watching that game.
26: This was also off of the performance against Turkey, where the United States, obviously they had a lot of subs, but gave up the goal late. The United States defense was thought to be a concern heading into this match, at least their back line. And so when you're down to 10 guys and Bosnia and Herzegovina is controlling the ball like they were, I just wondered if it was inevitable. But there was a point in that last part that the U.S. actually had a goal called off because of an offsides on Christian Pulisic, in addition to the one that Flo Balogun had earlier in the game that ended up being called off because of an offside. So the U.S. put the ball in the back of the net four times, two of them counted, but the fourth one was the craziest, the second one that actually counted on the free kick. And it just was a huge sigh of relief as the U.S. now advances to the round of 16 against a Belgium team that I think that they could take advantage of. Belgium hasn't been great in this World Cup and needed a rally and then a penalty kick to get past Senegal yesterday. But I think all is good for the United States. And I say that because what if it wasn't? And I want to go back to the red card because I think that there is a lot of discussion on it should or shouldn't. And I'm going to bring in Isaac on this one just right away because he said, obviously, it shouldn't have been called. You're the voice of Angel City FC. You've

0: foul in U.S. World Cup history. The reason I know that is because I don't remember any others like this. But I do also remember Hand of God goal, or hearing about Hand of God goal for Diego Maradona for Argentina in the World Cup final, where there is a call that ends up being missed and no one saw that it may or may not have hit his hand and gave Argentina an early goal in a match that they ended up winning the World Cup on 2-1. Soccer's biggest highlight, and I would say Hand of God goal is maybe the most popular of all of FIFA World Cup's highlights, comes on an infraction that wasn't called. And so last night, if you end up calling that play, you have to understand the ramifications of what it means. It's not just for this match. It is for the next match. And that's where I think that the referee made the biggest mistake. Now, I don't know, Isaac, if he could have just issued a yellow card. I don't know if because of the review, he was only given him the option of the red card or no penalty. But if those are your only two options, you have to understand what is at stake and the type of play that it was. Because now the U.S. goes into a round of 16 match, shorthanded, severely shorthanded for their top goal scorer. And if you're a referee, this isn't a foul in the first minute is the same as the 90th minute. This is a whole different ballgame when you're talking about someone missing the next match in what is now a single elimination tournament. And that's where I think that the referee got this wrong.
1: I will double check in case I'm wrong on this, but the VAR guidelines are very specific about what situations VAR can be used in. And it's either red card or no red card. So there's no next step to a yellow card. And you make a great point. Management of the game is a huge issue in officiating of all sports. It's kind of like when what Aaron brought up about the NBA. Yeah, literally by the letter of the law, you could call 200 fouls in any NBA game. There has to be some sort of general management awareness in all of officiating.
2: So two things. There's two different angles here. One is Balogun not being available next game. But to go back to the point about the idea of if the U.S. had lost the game, because I think those are two different conversations. Like, let me ask you this, because we are the U.S. It is our home country. You know, most people listening, it's their home country as well. Does this become like an international controversy if the U.S. loses on that? Because I'm just extrapolating it out, right? Because the analogy that I've seen a lot of people use is Balogun's our best player. It would be the equivalent of making the same call on Messi or whomever, Harry Kane. It doesn't really matter. Like, if you make that call on Messi and Argentina loses, it is, by definition, the biggest story in sports worldwide. Do we think it would have gotten that big? I don't know. I don't even know where I'm going with this. I'm just saying the refs were so bailed out by the fact that the U.S. didn't lose. Go ahead, Dan.
0: I do think that you're going somewhere. And the two things that I would say is number one, I don't think it rises to the level of the world, but I think domestically, I think we would look at this foul as the non-pass interference call in the Saints-Rams game that we remember. And honestly, the parallel that I have is the Draymond Green crotch shot to LeBron James in game 4 of the 26 NBA Finals. Now, at that point, when he's assessed the foul, we knew that he needed one more foul before he was going to then miss the next game. His play was so egregious.
2: Yes.
0: That it was still called. It was called, and knowing that Draymond would miss the next game, but the Warriors also had game 6 and 7 to win with Draymond.
2: Yes.
0: And they could have won, to your point, they could have won game 5 without him at home. They could have won that game. So they had opportunities. And that call 10 years ago is the call that we felt changed the series. And yet Cleveland had to win 3 games in a row to come back to even win. This is like 10 times that. Like, this is, the U.S. is done if they don't win the next match. Like, it's over. There is no game 5 and game 6 and game 7. So I think here in the States, it would rise to the level of the most egregious sports calls that we've got in history. Don Denkinger, 85 World Series, game 6. Cardinals Royals. Cardinals fans still feel like they're screwed on that. There's stuff 40 years ago that we remember of bad calls. This would have been the one in 2026 that I think we would have remembered as the all-time awful call, awful break, soccer screwing us sort of call. So I think in the lexicon of where we are, no, it doesn't lead, you know, for the world. It's not hand of God level. However, for

0: us in the States, I think it would be an enormous deal.
1: So now let me ask you a different question. What will our response be? Because I actually, I do think we match up really well with Belgium. And I'm, you know, I watched the whole game, Belgium, Senegal yesterday, overtime, whatever. I think we matched up very well if Balogun was available. But I bring it up because my question for you, it feels like it will be a conversation if we don't beat Belgium, but it would have been a much bigger story. You're down a man, you're up 1-0. And yes, we can extrapolate out to what does it mean for potentially advancing, but it feels like it would have been a much bigger story if the U.S. doesn't win that game last night, specifically because they're down a man, as opposed to, I think there will be a lot of what if the U.S. hypothetically does not win on Monday. And by the way, I'm not trying to even speak it into existence. I'm just trying to contextualize this for everybody, because I do think there are different conversations about different things. And it feels like major controversy if the U.S. loses last night. I don't know if it's going to be the same if they lose on Monday.
0: Yeah, because it's spread out.
1: Yeah.
0: Like if they would have lost at that point in the match, correct. But to your point, you're saying if the U.S. loses on Monday, that we're not going to be saying if they only had Balogun.
1: Like, I think we will, but I don't think we got so screwed and this game, there's no.
0: I agree.
1: Yeah.
0: Because when you're playing with 10 guys.
1: That's why, yeah.
0: You know, as well. And I think that we will have moved on. There will be some sort of way that the U.S. will try to attack. They're what? I'm just looking at the lines here. I don't know what Belgium is, but the U.S. is plus 160 for the match on Monday. So it seems like it's pretty even on who's going to beat who. I don't know if it would have what the line would be if Balogun was available for the United States, but we're talking about a coin flip shot. I think it's a coin flip shot if they have Balogun, and apparently the lines are saying it. So I hate to be this guy. And Jay, I don't know if you got anything to add on what we're talking about. But I also felt like last night, and this may be a homer call, but I'm like, they did it because we love it so much. Like, we're loving this. Like what are the numbers? The TV ratings that just came in, like
1: 31 million, I believe,
0: is where it peaked last night, or
1: yeah,
0: whatever
1: I think
0: it was.
1: Peaked last night at 31 million.
0: So like this has been, I sat there last night. I'm like, screw the Summer Olympics. Let's just have the World Cup every 2 years. Like this would be great. Like this would be awesome. Every other summer, you have a summer off to like rest up. You can have your Euros at that point, whatever the case is. Let's figure out a way to do this every 2 years. Like I love Winter Olympics. I'm not the biggest Summer Olympics guy. Screw it. Let's just have World Cup every 2 years. I would love that. Like that's where I got to the point. But I also got to the point in a stadium where there's 75,000, a vast majority of fans are from the United States. I would say 74,000 of the 75 that were there. We've been talking about how great it is. And I almost felt personal at a point that they're trying to stick it to us.
1: So I had the exact same thing. And so, by the way, first of all, 24.42 million per Fox, and it peaked at 31.88 million at around 9:45 Eastern time. I had the exact same reaction. And it was funny because you know this about me, Dan. I watch a lot of sports, but I'm pretty unemotional about it. And last night, after that penalty, I jumped off the couch at the first goal that was called off the board. And then I jumped off the couch the second goal that was obviously good, that essentially sealed the victory. My wife was like, I've never seen you like this. I haven't seen like this in a long time. And I'm like, they're trying to steal the game from us. And I don't know if it was just the emotion or maybe, again, it's an American jingoistic thing, but it felt like, because again, and here's the other thing too. Let's just call it what it is. When the game is on your home turf, let's just say what it is. You expect the benefit of the doubt when it comes to the refs. You don't expect to be playing, you know, 11 on 14 or 10 on 14 or however many, maybe there's more than three refs. But the point is, you kind of expect the benefit of the doubt. And it's like, oh, they threw out our best player on a sketchy call that nobody actually believes was legitimate. They're trying to take it from us. And that was my thought was, are we too good? Are they mad that America is catching up? Maybe it's, again, to your point, total American homerism. I don't know, but I had that feeling in that moment.
0: I felt the U.S. was dominating, even though it was 1-0 at that point. And they're like, okay, let's make this a little bit more interesting. I almost had the same sort of feeling when Germany had their goal wiped off in extra time on the collision with the goalie and the German player, where Germany scores on a header on a corner kick against Paraguay in the round of 32, and they go to video review and they wipe it off on a complete judgment call. And I'm like, oh, of course, it's better for this narrative or for this to keep on going than for Germany to score a late header and win and move on. Maybe they feel that the Americans shouldn't have it as good, that it's, we need more drama in this match. Okay, see now how you're going to do it, United States. I ultimately don't think that that was the case.
1: I don't either.
0: I think that the referee was boxed into a spot once the VAR review was made. I don't think he should have made that call. I think he should have taken it upon himself. But I did totally feel like they have it out for us.
1: No, in that moment, and it's probably unfair, but it also did feel like, it just felt like, man, that's such a Bush League call. And it, to Isaac's point, you don't have to be a soccer fan. You don't have to read the rule book because, again, by the definition that Isaac gave us, if that is a red card because of, quote, let me see if I have the quote correctly here. I have it written down somewhere. But basically excessive, here it is, serious foul play. Basically, it's a serious foul play. If you can call it on that, you can call it on pretty much anything. And so I was fired up. I was yelling at the TV. My little dog was scared of me there for half a second. We survived. We advanced. They tried to take it from us.
0: The referee had an option. He had an option to just stay with the call on the pitch.
1: Yep.
0: And decided to, let's cause some chaos. Red card, you're gone, and you're gone for the next. And I just think that you have to understand in that scenario, the real, listen, if you want to give Balogun a yellow card 5 seconds later on a different play.
1: Sure.
0: Be my guest right there. Like that's, we call those makeup calls in the NBA, or we call them makeup calls in the NFL. He goes and nudges someone, get the yellow card out, hand it out. And I think everybody would be like, you know what? Maybe he deserved it for that. But the referee understood the magnitude of the situation of the play. I think we would have all been good with it. Maybe Bosnia and Herzegovina wouldn't, but I don't know how they could say that they should have lost Balogun. And I'm sure Belgium's loving the opportunity to play the United States without him. But I think everybody else would be in line and saying, all right, that's fair, move on. That's what could have been done. But giving the red card was just the wrong move.
1: Totally agree.
0: Way worse than the Draymond call, by the way.
1: Oh,
0: Draymond's was so obvious. Too.
1: Well, that was the other thing with the Draymond analogy is it was obvious and it was, I don't know, violent is too aggressive, but it was something that had to be done. And to your point, same as last night, the ref knew the consequences of doing it. And I think that was part of what made the Draymond thing so interesting in that moment was, I think Draymond was pushing the boundaries, kind of thinking there's no way they're going to do this because then I would have to miss a game. So he was pushing the boundaries. I know this is a decade plus ago now, but you get the point.
0: But we're still talking about it. Yep. And I think in the 2030 World Cup, we'd be talking about this play if it ended up costing the United States last night. And in the 2034 World Cup, I think this would have been, our moment. We remember how great 1994 was. It's funny because the U.S. did make it to the quarterfinals in 2002. But we don't reference that as much as we do the bursting onto the scene and making it to the round of 16 in 1994 and the Landon Donovan goal that we've seen, time and time again in the final seconds. Those are things that stand out. This is going to stand out, but thank goodness the United States won because it would have stood out even more for all the wrong reasons. He's Aaron Torres. I'm Dan Beyer. Jason Stewart's here. Isaac Lowenkron and Ryan Smith hanging out as Covino and Rich have been in for Dan Patrick this week here, doing the Dan Patrick hat trick here on Fox Sports Radio. Just like the ref didn't have to pull the red card on Balogun last night, Brad Stevens didn't have to send Jaylen Brown to Philadelphia. Why he did that and who's really looking good after it, that's next here on Fox Sports Radio. The Cup knockout round is now, and DraftKings has you covered for every single match.
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16: 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Cucurella with a cross.
0: Can't spell Spain without pain, Aaron Torres. Ooh, and that's what Austria was feeling after that 3-0 win. Call courtesy of the World Cup on Fox. I'm Dan Beyer. We are in for Covino and Rich today, as the guys were in for Dan Patrick earlier today doing the Dan Patrick hat trick. We aren't doing it ourselves. Ryan Smith, our technical producer, Jason Stewart, executive producer, and Isaac Lohenkron is at the news desk giving us the latest of what's going on. Let's go to Isaac right now to give us more news of what's happening on this Thursday. And then on the other side, we've actually got some good news coming from the Jaylen Brown trade to the Philadelphia 76ers. Torres lays that out. Isaac, take it away.
18: All right. Thank you, Dan. Let's start with today's activities in Major League Baseball. The Cincinnati Reds victorious at Milwaukee 7-2. Despite Brewers pitcher Jacob Mizorowski striking out 10 more in 5 innings. Mizorowski, by the way, 156 strikeouts on the season. That's the most in the majors by 20. The Pittsburgh Pirates won at Philadelphia 6-1. One game going on right now. The Colorado Rockies up 12-4 over the Miami Marlins in the bottom half of the sixth inning. Say, upgrade your FIFA World Cup 2026 setup. 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In the round of 32 at the World Cup today, it was Spain advancing with a 3-0 win over Austria as Mikel Oyarzabal scored 2 goals, both of them assisted by Mark Cucurella. Unfortunately, Cucurella would not be able to celebrate the victory at a local Cucuru. The chicken place is no longer in existence. Spain has outscored its opponents 8-0 in 4 World Cup matches. It'll be Spain against either Portugal or Croatia in the round of 16. That kicks off at 7 p.m. Eastern time from Toronto as Cristiano Ronaldo and Portugal takes on Croatia. One final note in the National Hockey League today. The Washington Capitals re-signed the NHL's all-time leading goal scorer, Alex Ovechkin, to a 1-year deal. It'll be his 22nd season in the NHL, all with the Capitals. Dan and Aaron.
0: Thank you very much, Isaac. Boston Celtics fans thought that Brad Stevens was cuckoo for the trade in sending Jaylen Brown to the Philadelphia 76ers. And now that Bill Simmons is out of his colonoscopy, by the way, great job, Bill Simmons, to get the colonoscopy. I got mine a year or so ago. And I'll say this. Listen, I know he's over there. I got a colonoscopy, and I was in my mid to late 40s. It allowed Rich Davis. I talked about it. Rich Davis went and got his colonoscopy. Isaac Lohenkron heard Rich Davis talking about it. So he went and got it. So you got to do it when you're this age, okay. Right, Isaac?
18: Thank you, Dan. Yeah. Genuinely. And honestly, people out there, it wasn't as bad as I thought it was going to be.
1: So here's my only thing. I don't want to turn this into a colonoscopy segment, but I wasn't aware that you had to go under for it. Did you go under for it?
0: Yeah, I did, yes.
1: Okay, because Bill Simmons was like, I woke up from going under, and I didn't realize that it was a anesthesia.
18: I thought that was the only way it could be done.
0: Yeah. No, there's...
18: Okay. Well, I got a chocolate chip cookie afterwards. That was nice.
0: Ryan Smith as well got checked up. See, these are things sometimes people are... They feel it's a taboo or embarrassed to talk about, but at this point, you got to do it for your health. So Bill Simmons, everyone was waiting on his word, and he was getting a colonoscopy as it happened. And I'm sure using the phrase, like, I felt like a colonoscopy is what the Celtics fans feel like the trade was. But I would say, after the experience we had, colonoscopy was fine. It's not as bad as people say it is. In fact, it's AK all right. Point is, Celtics
1: was
0: fans...
1: Was your favorite player traded during your colonoscopy too?
0: No, that did not happen. Although the Giannis talk was probably going on at that point, and it happened a year or two ago. But it seems like it's such a pro-Celtics deal because they're the team trading away the star. So when the Bucks trade away Giannis, no one is saying, what does this do for the Bucks?
1: Yes,
0: they're saying, like, what does this do for the Miami Heat? So it's a complete different situation because of the trade that Boston did and who they sent it to. But do you think half the equation is kind of missing in all this?
1: Yeah, I just, you know, and I know you and Motsy were on air live when the story broke yesterday. And I understand everyone's first reaction is the Celtics took back that for Jaylen Brown, because I'm not even a huge Jaylen Brown guy, but I understand his value relative to Paul George and a bunch of draft picks. But I do think because everyone is so surprised by the Celtics side of things, what does this mean? Was Jaylen Brown tough to deal with? What is Brad Stevens doing? A Philadelphia core of Tyrese Maxey, an emerging VJ Edgecombe, Jaylen Brown, and Joel Embiid, call me crazy, Dan. I think that's a heck of a core. And I think we were already kind of transitioning out of, and I mean, transition is not even the right word. We have transitioned out of the 76ers are completely dependent on Joel Embiid to it's more of quote-unquote Tyrese Maxey's team on a day-to-day basis. But now you add Jaylen Brown, who for whatever faults he has, led the Celtics to a 50-plus win regular season without his running mate in Jason Tatum. And I just look at this core. I think the 76ers are a really good team going into next year. And on top of it, for the first time in a long time, I don't think they're really reliant on needing Joel Embiid to play any number of games to have any degree of success. I think what you get from him is like a bonus, like a cherry on top at this point.
0: That's exactly what I was going to say. He's a bonus. Anything that he adds is perfect. And what also helps the 76ers in all of this is I've always felt that the big three that the NBA teams tried to construct never was a real thing, because when you really look around the big threes, they were better teams as a whole. And if you only had three guys, you couldn't win a title. The Sixers last year, in the run where they beat the Celtics in seven games and then were ousted by the Knicks in the conference semifinals, they were playing like six or seven guys.
1: Yep.
0: And, you know, and Embiid was getting hurt at that point. So if Embiid's getting hurt, then Andre Drummond was playing. But they were playing Tyrese Maxey. They were playing Paul George. They were playing VJ Edgecombe. They were playing Kelly Oubre Jr. And now Oubre's gone with the Pacers. And obviously you make the swap with Paul George and Jaylen Brown. But that's an immediate upgrade for the 76ers at that point. They've also added this offseason. They took Dean Wade off the hands of the Cavaliers, which I think is going to allow LeBron to slide into that starting lineup. But that's for a later time in this show. And then got LeBaron Filon in the draft.
1: Yes.
0: They just picked up Anfernee Simons today. It is a deeper team. It is a team where you can go 7 or 8. And if that's what your rotation is in the playoffs, then that's fine. And if Joel Embiid is available for those games, even better. But I think that you're exactly right in how dangerous Philadelphia could be. But we're all just scratching our heads and saying, why did Brad Stevens even do this deal? And I mentioned Milwaukee earlier, and the question that I had was when the Celtics were offering up Jaylen Brown to the Bucks with two first-round picks, Milwaukee ended up ultimately choosing the Heat's deal. But did they choose the Heat's deal because they did some feeling around about Jaylen Brown around the league and then realized maybe we're not going to get what we want because the people are cool on Jaylen Brown? And if that's the case, then Brad Stevens probably should have just held on to Jaylen Brown and not just do any deal and say, you guys figure out a way to make it work, because I don't know how you could get any less than what they got, or at least in trying to give him to an Eastern Conference opponent, a rival, if you will. Just hold on to the guy then. Don't do the trade if you're Boston.
1: So let me ask you a question, and you probably follow the day-to-day mechanisms of the Bucks, you know, situation closer than I did. There were all these reports after the trade was finalized to Miami that there were some quirks with the Boston thing. They wouldn't add Hugo Gonzalez. They wouldn't add Baylor Shireman. I don't know who reported it first. I don't know how credible it is, but it feels to me like there is no way that could have possibly been true, because they clearly were just trying to get rid of Jaylen Brown for pretty much anything. And so I find it hard to believe that they were so desperate to get rid of Jaylen Brown that they took the deal that they did, but wouldn't include a Baylor Shireman or somebody like that in another deal to get rid of
0: him. Yes, because what you're saying is, would you rather have Giannis Antetokounmpo, or would you rather have Paul George, Baylor Shireman, and Hugo Gonzalez?
1: Yes.
0: Like, that's essentially what you're saying. And I think 10 out of 10 people are saying, I'll take Giannis Antetokounmpo. Yes. And so, yeah, to that point, it doesn't make a lot of sense. There's also another, not to continue to talk about the Bucks, but they're tied in with the Giannis situation, and this is the Bucks shopped Giannis, we know, at the trade deadline. And one of the teams was Philadelphia.
1: Yes.
0: And VJ Edgecombe was untouchable. He was one of the players that was like, we're not going to trade him. He is not going to be a possibility. So I don't think, I'm sure that the Celtics had to ask, we'll take Edgecombe instead of Paul George. And they probably said no, but it doesn't mean that Brad Stevens still has to do the deal. Even if they get half of what they got, Aaron, I still would have rather have traded him to a Western Conference team.
1: That, yeah.
0: So he's not my problem. Like if I didn't get a pick swap, or I got one less first-round pick, at least I don't have to see this guy potentially in a bracket with a motivated team and a team that they already have a rivalry with. That just, to me, made it so much worse.
1: I know we wanted to make this segment about Philadelphia and how awesome it is for them and what is their ceiling. That was, of all the crazy parts of it, besides just the quote-unquote haul that Boston got back, trading him within the division as much as you're going to see him, that was the craziest part of all of it to me.
0: He's Aaron Torres. Find him on X at Aaron_Torres. You can find me at Dan Beyer on Fox. Are they number one in the East, or do they top the Knicks right now?
1: I think on paper they're really interesting. It's hard for me, having watched the Knicks dominate the playoffs that they did, to not say the Knicks are the favorite, but Philly's got to be number two, right? Am I crazy?
0: Yeah, I would much rather have that than to see what, I mean, you know, the Pistons still have, you know, an offseason to try to fill some of their holes, but they seem to be very top heavy, and there's no longer going to be Jalen Duren around. So I'm curious to see how that plays out. If LeBron goes to Cleveland, that could change things.
1: I was going to say, with the Pistons, it's amazing to me, a team that got the number one seed, it feels like everything other than Cade Cunningham is on the table. Now, I think there was an absolute ceiling to what they were capable of doing, as we saw in the playoffs this year, but it is still amazing to me to get a number one seed, and then essentially everybody is on the table and available outside of Cade Cunningham. Isaiah Stewart left. You know, there's been mixed conversations about how much they're willing to commit to Jalen Duren, on and on.
0: Tobias Harris is now gone as well. So something, an ever-changing East that everybody feel is for the taking. He is Aaron Torres. I'm Dan Beyer. Isaac Lohenkron is here, as is Jason Stewart and Ryan Smith, hanging out for CNR on this Thursday. Hit Aaron up again at Aaron_Torres. You can find me at Dan Beyer on Fox. And be sure to check out our YouTube channel. 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

0: DeVito and Rich here on Fox Sports Radio. I'm Dan Beyer. He's Aaron Torres. We're in for CNR, who sitting in for Dan Patrick this week, doing the Dan Patrick hat trick here on Fox Sports Radio. We're on 9 o'clock Eastern, 6 Pacific, so glad that you can hang out with us today.
1: What is the Dan Patrick hat trick, by the way?
0: Three days. Three straight days. So they're Wednesday, Thursday, and they'll be there tomorrow morning to wrap it all up. We've got our own hat trick of support staff and then some. Isaac Longron at the news desk. Jason Stewart's our executive producer. And Ryan Smith is our technical producer. 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From one football to another, the NFL season is fast approaching. September 9th. We're in July, so training camp's open. So now we're in a month where there is some football that's going to be happening. It's a later start because of the calendar.
1: Yes.
0: So a late start. This is the latest that it can go, but at least it's going to start a day early because the Seahawks and Patriots open up on that Wednesday night because of the game in Australia on Thursday night. But what better way to get you ready for the NFL season than to reveal some rankings? Now, they're not rankings of mine.
1: They're not rankings of yours.
0: And what we are about to do is waste 60 seconds of your time. Because if I had to waste 60 seconds of my time watching these rankings, you're going to have your time wasted as well. I know it's not in the audio medium to say I'm about to waste 60 seconds of your time, but I saw a clip from SportsCenter.
1: It's so bad that it's worth you staying just to hear how much your time is going to be wasted. But go ahead.
0: It just told me that it's early July. They had Leonard Fournette on, former NFL running back, LSU star. And they were talking to him, I think, about the World Cup. But the part that ESPN decided to send out to the masses on social media were Leonard Fournette's three running backs, as their graphics said on the screen, three running backs to look for in 2026. So you know what I'm thinking? Who are these? Who does Leonard Fournette see? Who has he seen? Who has he heard about that could be a star, especially for fantasy football, right? You want to get those sleepers? Wait till you hear this dandy of a list.
2: It's plenty of guys, but I got to go with my guys that I've been knowing for a long time. Out of my class, I got to start with Christian McCaffrey. It's my brother since college. He's doing this thing. I think he's going to year 10 right now. I got to go with Derek. He's been doing it for a long time. I think he's going to have a bounce back year this year. And I got to go to Saquon, man, Mr. 2000.
0: You could not have picked more three popular running backs that we have known about for the last decade. He even said it himself, Christian McCaffrey, been in the game for a decade. Yeah, we know about him. All of those guys, downside of their careers. None of those three are about to have the season that they have been waiting for. In fact, he had mentioned Saquon's season that he had been waiting for, that had happened not one, but now 2 years ago as we enter this upcoming season. I don't know why I was expecting more, but after those 60 seconds, I'm like, darn it, if you're going to waste my time, I'm going to waste your time too with this crappy list.
1: It reminds me of, so listen, I'm just sharing my own personal opinion, but there's a belief in the college football world that maybe Desmond Howard is a little bit of a weak link on College Game Day. I'll let you decide if you think he is or not.
0: Yes. I agree.
1: But I have kind of this running joke of like 80% of the teams he knows nothing about. So he just takes the most generic player ever. Oh, you know, the X factor on Indiana today is really going to be, remember, starting at quarterback is Fernando Mendoza, and he is really trending as a Heisman Trophy contender. But how will he do today? That's going to be the X factor in it. And it's like, yes, we know. We literally tune into College Game Day to learn something that we do not know. And you just gave us the three most generic talking points ever about every single team. That was what I got out of Leonard Fournette in that segment.
0: The executive producer of the show is Jason Stewart.
3: I think that my favorite part of that by far was when he mentioned Derek by first name. Because everybody knows Derek. I mean, if there's one person in sports you could just get away with one name, it's Derek. And then he says he's going to have a bounce back year. And we all know that running backs at age 32, going into year, was it 13 or whatever it is, they typically do have a bounce back year. So, you know, he's right on top of this.
0: Oh, man. I had Ian Roddy, our, you know, executive producer. Ian's one of the best here. And he goes, I told him about the clip. I didn't say what he said. He goes, is Bashal Tootin on the list from Jacksonville? Like, Ian, you couldn't be further from the truth. That would actually be great if he was included on the top three list. But to the Derrick Henry point, we know who Derrick Henry is so much that actually when he did say Derrick, we didn't even have to say Henry. So when you're trying to look for running backs, we can name, if you said Christian, Saquon, and Derrick, I knew exactly who you were talking about.
1: What quarterbacks are you expecting a breakout from this year? Oh, you know, I think Matthew Stafford's really in line to have a good season. Curious to see what Josh Allen brings to the table. By the way, I searched Leonard Fournette on social media. He talked about his resemblance to Lukaku from the Belgium national team. And I noticed that yesterday while I was watching the game. I was like, you know.
0: Is it Lukaku or is it Lukaku? I thought it was Lukaku.
1: It might be Lukaku.
0: That's all right.
1: Listen, I could talk Flo Balogun all day, but, you know.
0: For the record, one of us is correct. I will say that, again, it's not that I'm raining on Leonard Fournette's parade. I honestly think that he could care less. He just wanted to talk about three of his boys. But it's the fact that ESPN is like, this is what we need to give you, the viewer. So if they're going to waste my time, I'm going to waste yours and give you just three running backs that I had already heard of. By the way, my three top networks, Fox, NBC, CBS.
1: Ooh.
0: So there you've got that. Will LeBron make his decision today? Someone thinks he will. That's we are.
4: NASCAR race day. Driver gets trophy, right? But who's swapping four tires in 9 seconds? 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
21: In the World Cup round of 32, Spain defeated Austria 3-0. Mikael Oyarzabal scored two goals, both assisted by Mark Cucurella. Here was their second connection in the 89th minute on a box.
22: Cucurella's ball in. And Oyarzabal is there again. The flag has stayed down. And Spain coast into the round of 16.
21: Where they will face either Portugal or Croatia, they will kick off next at 7 p.m. Eastern time from Toronto. Major League Baseball today has suspended Washington Nationals pitcher Cade Cavalli 7 games, pitcher Miles Michaelis 5 games, Red Sox first baseman Wilson Contreras 7 games, and outfielder Nate Eaton 3 games for their roles in a bench-clearing brawl at Fenway on Tuesday night. I'm Isaac Lohenkron.
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23: 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I mean, what's not to love? 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
0: Wow! All right, U.S. is on its way to the round of 16. We found that out last night. Who else will punch their ticket? You heard Isaac Lohenkron tell you that Spain did earlier today. Now, just coming up on Portugal and Croatia an hour from now. And then tonight, the Swiss take on Algeria. He is Aaron Torres. I'm Dan Beyer. We can't do it ourselves here on Fox Sports Radio. We got a great team, including Jason Stewart, our executive producer. Hello, Jason.
3: Hello, everybody.
0: Ryan Smith, our technical producer here Thursday. And Isaac Lohenkron, who I just mentioned earlier at the news desk. The excitement of the FIFA World Cup is now streaming live on Fox One, the official English streaming platform to catch every unforgettable moment. 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Drove into the parking lot today, the parking structure at our Fox Sports Radio studios, and noticed lighter number of vehicles for a Thursday. Usually Tuesday, Wednesday, Thursday, much busier than a Monday or a Friday. I think there's still some work at home that were permanent fixtures that no longer come back to the office. But today, a little bit lighter than usual. And I said to myself, why would that be? And I said, tomorrow is a company holiday for us here at Fox Sports Radio. And it's a company holiday for a lot of people with the 4th of July coming up.
1: Sure.
0: So people are starting to maybe get out of town or starting their vacations early, getting an extended weekend, getting a head start on what should be a festive weekend as we celebrate America's 250th birthday. And the Americanapolis 250 will continue in 22 minutes here on Fox Sports Radio. You're going to be hosting today, Aaron Torres.
1: I know, it's a lot of pressure.
0: It's me against Isaac Lohenkron. Isaac is the heavy betting favorite.
1: Oh.
0: Yesterday, up 4-2, Jason Stewart. Is that correct?
3: Isaac won the first stage. This is kind of like, what do they do with the bicycles in France? Tour de France. It's going to be a stage today. So buyer starts at zero, trying to get the second stage before tomorrow's third stage.
21: And I'm going to gear up, Dan, by enjoying a nice tall glass of an Arnold Palmer.
0: Oh, you got that one yesterday. I was telling the guys earlier, I thought I could have got Ben Franklin, but I was unfamiliar with the rules that we could just name as many answers. So as the host of the show,
1: okay.
0: When I just start peppering you with just names, please realize it is within the rules. That is allowed. It is not a one and done. We are not college basketball. We can say as many names as we want, depending on the clues that you give.
3: Just a reminder, the Americanapolis 250, for those who haven't heard it, it's where sports culture and sports, American sports collide.
0: American culture?
3: Hold on. With culture and sports collide.
0: So it's going to be a mix. That coming up in now about 21 minutes here on Fox Sports Radio. I expect not in the next 21 minutes. In fact, I expect not in the next 24 hours, 48 hours, or 72 hours. I don't think LeBron James is going to make his decision until after the 4th of July holiday. I don't think that there is any way. I would say this. The U.S. plays on Monday, July 6th. It's not happening that day either. We're going to be wrapped up into World Cup fever. I believe that LeBron James will make his decision on Wednesday, July 8th, when there is no World Cup match scheduled that day.
1: Wow. See, I feel the exact opposite. I think if there is someone who is narcissistic enough to believe that they will overshadow America's 250th birthday, it is LeBron James. Now I think there's the argument of the holidays on a Saturday, you know, the traditional, you know, if he quote unquote wants to lead First Take or Colin Cowherd or Dan Patrick, then maybe you don't do it on a Saturday. But I don't even think that the July 4th holiday, I think LeBron, it's almost like the old Barney Stinson challenge accepted. Oh, I can't overshadow America's 250th birthday and fireworks and this and that. Oh, test me. I'm signing with the Golden State Warriors. But I do think, again, maybe Sunday so he can lead First Take and Colin Cowherd and all those shows on Monday.
0: The only reason I decided to put a date down is because Jason Stewart put a date down before any of us did. And that date is what?
3: I sent the email today with a bunch of topics and thoughts. And I said, I have a feeling it's going to be today. Now, the holiday factored into my choice because I thought he would want to just kind of get ahead of the holiday weekend and just have this big dump on Thursday and everybody has to talk to him going into the holiday weekend. That was my thought anyways.
0: And I'm not here to poke holes in your argument. I am just going to say this. I think there's a reason why he can't announce it today because he told us about all of the teams that have an opportunity to reach out to him. And you weren't here yesterday, Aaron, but Monty and I were in, and we led the show.

0: really want him back. So they'll just end up playing along with it and say nice things about each other, and it's all good. And I just don't know why it has to be all good. I would rather know the truth than anything else.
1: Well, and that's an interesting point, because this whole thing started with a lie, the lie being that it was LeBron's decision to leave, when I don't think any of us really feel like it was his decision. I think it was known probably for a while, like even dating back to last summer when he opted into the final year of his deal, like he probably isn't going to be back in 2026, 2027 if he's playing in the NBA. And so it feels like this whole thing was based on a lie. To your point, you know, he's told Rich Paul that he wants to hear about every option that's open to him. It feels like it's going to be two or three teams. But to your point, if he announces today, then it's proof that there isn't 8, 10, 12, 15 teams that are just knocking down the door to bring in LeBron.
0: Yeah, free agency wouldn't be 48 hours old. Well, I guess now it is, but it wouldn't have. That's about how far it would be from him entering free agency and then going through all of that and deciding where he's happy. I also think that you talk about the guts of LeBron trying to rival America's birthday with the news. It is a very NFL thing to do to the NBA, because the thing that I thought of when you were saying that was when the NFL says, all right, we will put games on Christmas Day.
1: Sure.
0: And guess what? We're going to put more. It's on a Wednesday. No big deal. Yeah, we'll figure it out. Guess what? You're going to be playing Saturday next week. Then we're going to just mix you around. Then you'll be playing Wednesday. Well, that's kind of the feel, like the NFL says, all right, NBA, we'll call your bluff. I just don't know if LeBron James really has the guts to do it. I would say that if it wasn't on a Saturday as well, that maybe he would be more apt to do it.
1: I think that's it too.
0: But if you did it on a Sunday night, if you're coming in and talking about it on a Monday, or are you in World Cup fever? I mean, LeBron's tweeting about the World Cup, could give him an opportunity to do that. But the World Cup, the first day that we don't have World Cup action, because the round of 16 will have been set, will be on Wednesday. Matches will resume on Thursday, a week from today.
1: Oh, wow.
0: But there will be a round of 16 play coming up through next Tuesday, and then they'll be into the quarterfinals of the World Cup.
1: I do think your point is actually, the more that I think about it, the more that I think you're on point, because Saturday, it's all of the people that he wants talking about him aren't in to talk about him. And then Sunday you get a 24-hour bump, and then it immediately goes into Team USA mode. And then Tuesday, you're off the page, because if Team USA advances, that's the biggest story. If Team USA loses, that's the biggest story. And so the more that I think about it, Monday into Tuesday, Tuesday midday probably feels like the answer. Now, let me ask you this, because I've just heard you reference this three or four times. It doesn't sound like you feel like he's going to Golden State. Am I wrong to say that?
0: Yes. No, you are not wrong. You are not wrong at all. I think he is going to Cleveland. I felt like it was Cleveland a year ago. And the reason, Aaron, is because I think that LeBron wants to be liked. I know that he wants to be liked. And the only place that he can go, because he turned villain, he turned heel when he went to Miami, then he went back to Cleveland and was hero again. And I feel that there was some heel turn with the Lakers. It was never fully embraced by them. LeBron wants to be loved. And the place that he is loved the most and that will welcome him back is home, and that is Cleveland. I don't think that he will even get remotely the same sort of reception if he were to go back to Miami. I don't think if he played with Steph Curry at Golden State that he would get the love that he wants and that he could get if he goes back to the Cavaliers.
1: Well, to be clear, he certainly wouldn't get love if he went to Golden State. And I think it would be much the discourse of his entire career. He's ring chasing. He's stacking the deck in his favor, this and that. I do think the Cleveland thing would be the legacy play of where it started, where it finished. So I actually think it's going to be Golden State. And it's mostly just the wants to play at a high level. All those guys are kind of on his same time frame. I think the other variable is, I don't think his family's going anywhere. So I know he has a place in Cleveland, but I think his daughter's in like fourth, fifth, sixth grade. Like, is she moving across the country at this point in her life? I don't know. So I think it is going to be, I do think it's going to be Golden State, but I do think, to your point, if it is Cleveland, that's the story that brings this thing full circle.

0: that lets him go out on his terms on a team that's still competitive. That also is a good story. Whereas the Golden State thing, toxic's not the right word. I don't think it would be embraced by anybody. Like I don't, you know, he wasn't embraced in LA to your point, the way that a lot of people thought he would be. And I don't even know how to describe what I think the reaction would be in Golden State if he went there. But one, I don't think they're a contender. But two, let me ask you this. Even if they won, that wouldn't be like a fun story, right? Like people wouldn't wrap their arms around it at all.
1: I don't think that there would be a huge appetite for it.
0: It almost feels
1: like it's a sideshow carnival sort of thing.
0: Thank you.
1: Yep. Circus sort of atmosphere. Whereas Cleveland, there's something rooted and there's something genuine about it, of where he started, where he brought them a championship, you know, go where it started, go where it ended. Like there's something about that. The other part of the Warriors thing that I have a difficult time wrapping my head around is how many games are these guys going to play?
0: Yeah.
1: And so where we talk about the East being up for grabs, we also know in the East that you don't have to win as many games to try to be, you know, just can win 42, you should be all right. And in the West, you really aren't sure of how many games you're going to have to win. So that means also, how many games are you going to have to play, you know, in those situations? The Phoenix Suns were the seventh seed heading into the play-in tournament, and they went 45-37. So that was actually the number in the East, so maybe my numbers aren't correct. However, I think that there are easier teams to beat in the East than having to beat in the West.
0: There is, and you brought up a point on the Warriors thing. I heard somebody in the media say today, oh, it'd be the biggest thing since da-da-da-da-da, and I'm like, it would be big, but I don't think it would be fun big. I think it would be like we would mock it. Like, you know, our buddy Rob Guerra, who, of course, produces The Odd Couple, loves Last Vegas, you know, the movie about a bunch of old guys going to Vegas for the final time. Like, that's what this kind of feels like. Like, it would, like, I don't know. I just feel like we would make fun of it more than anything. A bunch of old guys. You know, the Warriors just kind of want to keep this Steph Curry era going as long as they can. But it's like they're not really a contender, but they're just interesting enough to get, you know, losing five to the Spurs in the second round kind of thing, you know?
1: I think there's there's something to that. There's an argument that you can make that LeBron makes the Cavaliers better to compete in the East.
0: Totally fair.
1: Where in the West, it's neat. But are the Warriors really being pushed over the top higher than Oklahoma City or San Antonio? If LeBron were to be a member of the Cavs team that just got to the NBA Finals and then lost to the Spurs or Thunder or whoever would come out of the West, I still think it's a heck of an accomplishment.
0: 42 years old.
1: Yes, to have that. And I think that he would want that on his resume. Now the Cavaliers just got swept from the Eastern Conference Finals. So if you made it to the Eastern Conference Finals and didn't get swept, it would be an improvement from the year prior. But I think that they would be more of a legitimate threat as well than just going to Golden State and not knowing if LeBron's going to play that night or Steph's going to play that night. You know, I mean, Steph had injuries this past season. How many times would they be able to get together? It has LeBron going to the Warriors has a, I didn't want to say Gary Payton, Karl Malone, because the Lakers made the finals that year. But it has that Steve Nash sort of Lakers feel to it, where it's just, it doesn't add up and it won't add up to success.
0: True story. When I moved to LA in the summer of 2012, it was like 2 weeks after Dwight Howard and Steve Nash got to the Lakers. And it felt like the big, and I was like, oh, I'm in LA and the Lakers, they got the new core for the next 8 years. And it's just didn't happen, but it just felt like a very cool LA moment that just
1: Sports Illustrated, right?
0: Yeah, they
1: on, yeah, yes, on that cover. That's the brand
0: Kobe
1: new Lakers.
0: Gasol,
1: that,
0: yep.
1: that would be more of the feel. So Jay, you still sticking with today in these last 9 hours that we've got here on the West Coast for the LeBron decision?
2: Yeah. No. I think you're right. You've turned me. If it hasn't broken by now, it's not going to happen.
1: The 4th of July holiday will be here. I just don't think LeBron wants to go up against that in 48 hours. No way. If it was America 251, maybe. Or 249, maybe. You can't do it against America 250.
0: I'll pivot. I think if it was America 250 on a Wednesday as opposed to a Saturday, I think he'd be more inclined to do it.
1: If you missed any of today's show, be sure to catch the podcast. 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I'm Dan Beyer, Jason Stewart, Ryan Smith, Isaac Lowenkron with us as well, as we are in for Covino and Rich, who are in for Dan Patrick earlier today here on Fox Sports Radio. 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
1: Camino and Rich here on Fox Sports Radio. I'm Dan Beyer. 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The crown is yours. The crown in the Americanopolis 250 right now belongs to Isaac Lohenkron. I'm going to throw to him for an update, Aaron Torres. And then on the other side, I'm going to try to catch up in the game that America is falling in love with. First, Isaac with the latest on this Thursday.
29: And the current national pastime making some news right now, Dan and Aaron, because Major League Baseball a short time ago suspended Washington Nationals pitcher Cade Cavalli 7 games, Nationals pitcher Miles Michaelis 5 games, Boston Red Sox first baseman Wilson Contreras 7 games, and Red Sox outfielder Nate Eaton 3 games for their roles in that big bench-clearing brawl on Tuesday night at Fenway Park. 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In the round of 32 at the World Cup today, Spain defeated Austria 3-0. Mikel Oyarzabal scored 2 goals, both assisted by Marc Cucurella. Guys, here's how their first connection sounded on the radio in Spain on Carrusel Deportivo 105.4 FM in Madrid.
0: Luego dice la pelea, dice el árbitro que no. Arranca el mago, arranca Pedri que la presenta para Cucurella. 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

0: España!
1: And España will face Portugal or Croatia in the round of 16. Those teams will kick off at the top of the hour in Toronto. Dan and Aaron.
2: So true story, my wife is a native Spanish speaker. She refuses to watch the World Cup in English in our house, even though I am not a native Spanish speaker. She just
3: got the Telemundo?
2: Yeah, the Spanish. She just loves the Spanish broadcast. And I sort of understand it. Be nice if she was a team player on this one, but hey.
3: Isaac, can you play the beginning of that Spanish goal again? Just the beginning of it?
1: Oh, sure. It was, and this is in normal speed. It's not sped up, by the way.
3: This is going to be me guessing names in American Apples 250. I'm going to pepper you with names nonstop, Aaron Torres.
2: Okay.
3: But first, the host of American Napolis 250, Jason Stewart.
4: Thank you, Dan. I'll take it from here. So we have reached stage two of the Americanapolis 250. Now, if you're a listener and you're like, what is that? Well, we're trying to pay tribute to the 250th birthday of our country, which comes up on Saturday. And I thought, why don't we pay tribute by thinking about some of the most famous names to touch American soil over the last 250 years. Now, here's an important thing to keep in mind for both these contestants and for you playing at home. This is the game where American culture and American sports collide. So notice the nuance as Aaron Torres plays the MC of this game. Notice the nuance, and then you don't really know if it's a sports figure or just like an American icon. Isaac Lohengrin took the first stage yesterday, winning 4-2. He got the likes of Ben Franklin, Charles Lindbergh,
1: Arnold Palmer,
4: and then Dan Beyer got Beyonce. But the one that won the entire thing for Isaac yesterday was that he guessed Arnold Palmer over golf enthusiast Dan Beyer. That was an upset.
3: It was the wording of the questions that I
4: definitely blame the game maker. Yes. I think that's a go-to. Definitely a go-to when you lose a game. but let's get this going, Aaron Torres. Here's your host, Aaron Torres.
2: Thank you. All right.
3: Wow, geez, even no fake applause? Brian Smith?
2: Okay, we're right down to business.
3: Come on. I mean, seriously.
4: Isaac's real applause.
2: All right. First clue. I'm an American. No guesses so far.
3: None.
2: I was born in Tennessee. I spent the last part of my life in Texas.
1: Ooh.
2: Born in Tennessee, last part of my life in Texas. One of the things I am most famous for is being an outdoorsman.
3: Davy Crockett.
2: Nailed it!
1: Wow! Oh, that's a good one.
2: You were ready on that one.
1: Good job.
2: You were practicing home last night. All right.
4: I can't let good work go to waste here. So the next clue, I think, was about the headwear.
2: Yes, that was the last one I got, I think.
4: But Beyer gets it way before the Alamo reference. What a great guess.
1: I guess he remembered.
3: I figured he was dead.
2: Alamo, I got that.
3: So that by the... The end of his life was in Texas. That's what I was thinking.
2: Okay.
3: All right.
4: 1-0 Beyer.
2: Next one. Get it going. I'm an American. I was born in the great state of Alabama. American born in Alabama.
1: Oh, what a. Elvis.
2: No.
1: Ah.
2: Do I say no? I don't know. Okay.
4: Yeah, that's you fine. Say no, but it's unlimited amount of guesses. Yeah. Okay.
2: At 15 years old, I became the youngest player to ever do something on a worldwide stage. Born in Alabama, 15 years old, youngest player to ever do something on a worldwide stage. I won 2 gold medals in my sport.
1: 15.
2: Jeez. 2 gold medals in my sport.
3: Yes.
2: I went to the University of North Carolina.
1: Jeez.
2: 2 gold medals, University of North Carolina. I married a professional athlete.
3: Marion Jones.
4: Good guess.
1: Yeah, good guess.
4: Isaac, no guesses. That's his strategy.
2: I can't believe two gold medals.
1: I guessed Elvis.
2: Two gold medals. I went to North Carolina. I'm surprised that didn't elicit at least one guess.
3: Yeah. Gosh.
2: I married a professional athlete. I'm one of the most decorated female athletes of all time.
1: 15. I think gymnast. It's not Mary Hamm. Oh, good one.
4: Wow.
1: Good one. Yeah.
2: Married, of course, Nomar Garciaparra.
3: Yes.
2: And, of course, one of the most decorated athletes of all time. And I think the next one would have given it away. Helped the U.S. win FIFA World Cups in 1991 and 99.
3: I thought the clue was going to be the turkey alternative on Thanksgiving. And then Hamm would come in.
2: All right, let's keep all it right. going.
4: 2-0 Bayer. Isaac, you playing?
2: Bayer's storming back.
3: We should have, like, a yellow jersey. Like, Isaac should wear, like, a yellow sweater because he won yesterday. You know, the first stage.
4: It's a good point. I do feel like I need to remind Isaac that this is where American sports and American culture collide. It's the Americanopolis 250.
1: You're really enjoying this over there, aren't you?
4: The third name, Aaron Torres.
2: By the way, speaking of yellow jerseys, I was listening to Covino and Rich this morning driving around. They were talking about how dirty those high school pennies were when you used to play sports in gym every day. Just made me think about Covino and Rich. We're filling in for them. Covino and Rich, two great Americans.
3: They smelled like the floor. They did.
4: Yeah, they are not the answer to this next clue.
2: They're two great Americans, just like the next person who was an American.
3: Okay. All right.
2: Born.
3: Narrows it down.
2: I know I said Tennessee's a great state. Alabama's a great state. This great American was born in the great state of Louisiana.
1: All right.
2: Which is actually spelled incorrectly on this page, but that's okay. Attended a university in the Bay Area.
1: Oh, man.
2: Born in Louisiana, but attended a university in a Bay Area.
1: In a Bay Area or the Bay
2: in
1: Area?
2: In the Bay Area. Okay. I'm so sorry. That is actually a big difference. The Bay Area, so the I think it's fair to say the, you know, Golden Gate Bridge-ish type area. I spent my entire career in a city on the East Coast. Born in Louisiana, Bay Area University. Entire city on the East Coast. Jeez. Entire career. 2011, I was given the Presidential Medal of Freedom.
1: Was it Bill Russell?
4: Wow.
3: Nailed it.
4: Figured that good clue guess. Would not give you any insight.
1: Any comments over there in the peanut gallery? Yeah.
4: The next are pretty obvious, right?
2: Yeah, the next one was I was the first black head coach in my sport. As a player, I led my team to 11 championships. I feel that like hypothetically that one would have given it away.
3: Wow. He lived his later years, I thought, in the Pacific Northwest.
1: He did, in Seattle.
3: So that's actually where I thought he was from. Oh, well.
2: Born in Louisiana, but attended a Bay Area university.
3: Yeah.
2: Okay.
4: Isaac gains ground. Back in 2-1 Bayer.
2: All right.
3: I hope I don't Senegal this.
2: First clue. I am an American. Speaking of the Bay Area, I was born in Oakland, California. Where sports and culture collide.
3: Okay.
1: Yeah.
2: I attended Howard University.
1: Ooh.
2: Most of my career, my job had me located in California.
3: Huh. What's the grin for?
2: I later moved to Washington, D.C. to join the Senators.
1: Wait a minute. The Washington Senators when they were there or the actual Senators?
2: Most of my career in California, Oakland. I later moved to D.C. to join the Senators.
1: It's not Kamala Harris, is it?
3: Wow.
2: Jeez. That's the one that made
1: that
2: me
1: last
2: laugh.
1: Clue was a good clue, by the way. The Senators, very good.
4: I was proud of that one.
2: I was going to insert my own. I was raised by a single mother because that was one thing I remember about that era of my life.
1: It was either her or Harmon Killebrew, by the way.
2: I was going to say Walter Johnson is not the answer
1: Big Train.
4: So that's two in a row that Isaac's gotten on the one clue that I thought was the most vague and misleading. So Isaac is quite a comeback here.
2: Purposefully misleading. It made me laugh.
3: When he smiled on the Senators, I knew there was some sort of curveball.
2: All right, let's keep going. Next clue, next person. It is a person. I am an American.
1: They're an American. Okay.
2: Yeah. I was born in New York City.
3: Oh, man. Narrowing it down again.
2: I attended Columbia University.
1: Oh!
2: Born in New York City, attended Columbia University. Spent my entire professional career in one city.
1: Yeah.
2: Attended Columbia University, born in New York City, entire career in one city. Speaking of that career, unfortunately, career and life tragically ended at a young age.
1: Yeah. Wait a minute. Is it Lou Gehrig?
4: Oh, my goodness.
2: Wow.
4: Oh, my goodness.
3: Jeez. I just Senegal this.
4: This is, yeah, up this is amazing.
3: He reels off three goals.
2: He got one more.
4: What gave it away? The dying at the young age, huh?
1: Very macabre, but yeah.
4: The, I do want to remind.
3: Suck, by the way. These are, yeah.
1: I was trying to think of all Columbia athletes.
3: The first two are fine. I'm not a fan of these last three at all.
4: The to salvage a tie, Byer needs to guess this one right. I do want to remind.
3: Sorry for the language, by the way.
4: This is where sports and culture collide. American sports and culture collide. Go ahead, Aaron Torres. I'm very nervous. I'm sure our listeners are as well. The sixth and final.
2: I'm playing at home and in the car because this is a fun game. Great game while you're driving with the family in the car. Okay. First clue.
1: An American.
2: I'm an. Oh, good. That's good. That's good. This person is, in fact, an American. Born in Washington, D.C.
1: Ooh.
2: My claim to fame is as an enforcer. Claim to fame as an enforcer.
1: Okay.
2: In my late 20s, I was chosen to run a brand new organization and stayed in that position for 5 decades.
1: J. Edgar Hoover.
4: Wow. My goodness.
3: Another 4-2 loss.
2: Rally.
3: By the way, you could have given me every clue, and I wouldn't have gotten that one.
1: By the way,
3: that would not have.
1: J. Edgar Hoover also simultaneously once played Aunt B on the Andy Griffith Show, by the way. That's a joke. All right.
2: My name will forever be affiliated with gangsters John Dillinger, Babyface Nelson, Machine Gun Kelly. Legacy is complicated by confirmed reports of controversial methods of spying on American citizens. That would probably would have been the one.
4: The winner of the second stage, Isaac Gorenkron, you'll keep your yellow jacket or your yellow shirt on tomorrow. Just don't watch the one you have on now. That's almost yellow.
1: Yeah, no, I actually literally spilled pizza on it. So
3: he got Bill Russell, Hoover,
2: Kamala Harris,
3: Lou Gehrig. Okay.
2: I
3: got Davy Crockett in Mia Hamm.
1: Jason, would you like to apologize for the? Trash-talking and trolling that really motivated and inspired me.
3: This game is so slanted for, like, the early 1900s. Like, and anywhere from, like, 1920 to 1970. It's so slanted in that way.
2: What about Kamala Harris?
3: Doesn't matter. That's the exception to the rule. It's so one-sided.
4: She joined the senators.
2: That was a great clue.
3: One-sided. I need more Mia Hamm. I need more Beyonce. I need more Davy Crockett. That's what I need more of.
2: It'd be a great dinner, by the way. Mia Hamm, Davy Crockett, and Beyonce.
3: 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He is Aaron Torres. I'm Dan Byer. That is Isaac Lohenkron, the back-to-back winner of the stages. He's at the news desk. Jason Stewart, the founder of Americanopolis.
2: Is there
3: it Americanopolis? Is that what it is? Americanopolis?
4: The Americanopolis 250?
3: The Americanopolis 250.
2: Is there a third stage tomorrow?
3: I think so.
2: Okay.
3: Yeah, where I'll also lose 4-2.
2: I might have
3: Isaac Lohenkron. Ryan Smith is at the board here on Fox Sports Radio. It is Covino and Rich as we are in for the guys who are doing the Dan Patrick hat trick. Coming up next, are Travis Kelce and Taylor Swift actually doing their friends a favor or a disservice? We decide next on Fox Sports Radio.
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3: Camino and Rich here on Fox Sports Radio. He's Aaron Torres. I'm Dan Beyer. In for the guys who are doing the Dan Patrick hat trick here on Fox Sports Radio. Trained to push past the pain, not athletes, just people. 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World Cup action going to get underway on Fox from Toronto at the top of the hour. Portugal taking on Croatia. Winner gets Spain in the round of 16. As we get close to wrapping up the round of 32, tomorrow will be the final matches of the round of 32. Then we'll start the round of 16 coming up on Saturday. Hit Aaron up at Aaron_Torres. You can find me at Dan Beyer on Fox. 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We're also heading into the 4th of July weekend. America celebrating 250. Jason Stewart's our executive producer, Ryan Smith, our technical producer, and Isaac Lohenkron at the news desk. And Covino and Rich used to have fines. Danny G would fine the guys whenever they would mention Travis Kelce and Taylor Swift. But I'm mentioning them because their wedding is apparently tomorrow at Madison Square Garden. And I'm just going to say this, guys. I'm going to give them a round of applause.
12: Okay.
3: Good job doing it on a Friday. Okay. Mm. I am a fan of Friday weddings. You know why? Because guess what? Usually they're at night. They're just that evening. And then I've got my whole weekend to do what I want to do. If you take up my Friday night, not a big deal. But otherwise, you're probably going to be encroaching really on my time. So at least if you do a Friday wedding, and if people are working tomorrow and it's not a company holiday like it is in other spots, even better. Guess what? I got to get away. Friday wedding. Sorry, I'm not going to be at work. For anything that you want to say about how ridiculous this whole process has been, I give them kudos that it's actually going to be a wedding on a Friday.
2: I mean, besides the fact that it's at a 16,000 seat arena and they're, you know, blocking off like, you know, blocks
3: not my problem.
2: Yeah. Manhattan traffic. Here's the thing. You think, oh, they're doing everyone a solid by doing it on a Friday. There will be a big contingent of people complaining on the way in and the way out. Okay. So, you know, my wedding anniversary is coming up. It's July 5th. By the way, same anniversary as Bo Benson, who got married a few years after me. Neither here nor there. But we did it specifically on July 5th. It was a Friday. Also the day, by the way, that Kawhi Leonard signed with the Clippers and Paul George was traded. Again, side tangent. We did it specifically on a Friday because it was a long weekend. July 4th was on a Thursday. Fly out on Thursday, Wednesday, whenever you want to fly out. Thinking that everyone would be so over the moon. Oh my goodness, that was so thoughtful of you. If you're flying out from the East Coast, I don't even have to take a day off of work. Can fly out on Thursday, land Thursday night, do the wedding Friday, stay Saturday, leave Sunday, whatever. I don't want to say we got nothing but complaints because that would be totally unfair to the group. Way too many complaints considering that we specifically picked the date to help what we thought was alleviate travel issues. Oh, you don't have to take time off of work. Oh, you can fly on a holiday. Oh, you can fly back on a Saturday and have all day Sunday to do what you want. Nothing but complaints. That is my lesson to all of the young people out there. Do the wedding that you want because no matter what you do, people will complain. By the way, quick thing because I know we got to go. Mike Lingard came in here earlier and gave a big spiel about how his wedding was a 10 out of 10 and nobody complained.
3: 10 out of 10.
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2: I guarantee if you go back and watch the wedding video, there's some angry, grouchy faces in the corner. No matter what, no matter how great you think your wedding was, somebody was complaining. You can never make everybody happy. Do your thing, Taylor and Travis.
3: Yeah, the 4th of July holiday. I didn't take that into account. I still like the premise of a Friday wedding, though, Jason Stewart. I don't know what side of the fence you're on in all of this, but I at least give them an A for effort.
14: Yeah, and I will say this.
1: getting out of New York City, getting into New York City, traveling within New York City. And I know the clientele or the people going to this wedding have a lot of means. So maybe that's mitigated, but it's going to be a giant, I would say, giant inconvenience because of the place and the venue, not so much to do with the Friday or the holiday weekend.
3: I think that the whole scenario, I didn't even realize that it was tomorrow. I knew they were having it at Madison Square Garden. I assumed it was at some point coming up, but I didn't realize it was tomorrow. But I thought to myself, a Friday wedding. Now, if people are leaving, like we were talking about the parking structure on a Thursday, I can see why people would, to your point, not be happy because of the travel costs and the holiday weekend. And again, infringing on their time. Has there ever been a wedding you wanted to go to? Like, I'm not saying that you if it's a close friend. I just don't think anybody's like, yeah, I'm really looking forward to going to this wedding. I just don't think that that's realistic. And I think that's where it all has to come down to be. No matter what, nobody wants to come to your wedding. Well, at least we're both married, so don't have to worry about it. He's Aaron Torres. I'm Dan Byer. Talk to you later. Bye. We are Sports.
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38: In the World Cup, Spain took down Austria.
39: Is there something on the end of all this? Yes, there is. You bet there is. 2-0. Pedro Porro arriving in the penalty area, and the Spaniards pull away.
38: Fox TV on the call. Final score was 3-0. Mikel Oyarzabal had two goals in the win. Their round of 16 opponent will either be Portugal or Croatia, as that is just getting underway on Fox. In baseball, there has been four suspensions issued after Tuesday night's Nationals-Red Sox bench-clearing incident. Nationals pitcher Kate Cavalli got 7 games. Red Sox first baseman Wilson Contreras got 7 games. Nationals pitcher Miles McCullough got 5 games. Red Sox outfielder Nate Eaton got 3 games. In hockey, Alex Ovechkin is returning for his 22nd season on a 1-year deal with the Washington Capitals. I'm Brianna Miro.
0: One guy is happily divorced. One guy is happily married. One guy gets called daddy by his 3 beautiful daughters. One guy gets called daddy after a credit card approval. One guy won a state high school basketball championship. One guy only covered a state high school basketball championship. One guy's been inducted into 3 halls of fame. One guy has only mopped a hall. Does this seem weird to anybody else?
40: Crazy.
0: Can this sports writer and this sports fan share a radio show without driving each other crazy? 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

0: live.
1: We'll do it live.
0: On YouTube.
1: F*** it. Do it live.
0: Kelvin, are you sick? I'll write it, and we'll
1: do
0: it live. What's going on?
1: Do it.
0: Yeah, you must be sick. I knew I would be here today. Yesterday, I had to get away from you over there.
2: Nah, that ain't it. If that's the case, you've been... My God. All right. Thank you, Bill O'Reilly. Say my name.
3: Rob Parker.
2: Say his name.
3: Kelvin Washington.
2: We are indeed the Odd Couple on a TV theme song Thursday. And guess what? You'll need our phone number because we are, without question, the most listener-friendly national sports talk radio show on the planet.
4: Ben Maller.
2: It was good to text. I text with Ben Maller today, checking in.
5: Oh, God.
0: What was the point of the text?
5: How's Aaron?
2: She's doing fine.
0: No, he would get to that later, Alex. Yeah. He would, like, slow roll into
2: no,
0: that.
2: No, it was just, I just
5: Ben, wanted, HRU.
2: I just wanted to see
0: HRU,
2: how he's doing, that's all.
0: Good?
2: Ben's one of my favorites. All right, at least when people are still awake, though.
0: Okay. Sorry about that. That's the only time, I mean, did you tell him that's the only time it counts?
2: Always. Every time I talk to him, I said, okay. You know, I understand make you got sure a show he, for the sure last 40 years, but I don't know if the numbers really add up. All right, write it down. Committed to memory, 877-99-ON-FOX. For you laymen out there, it's 877-996-6369.
6: It's not trigonometry.
2: That's right, in case you can't figure out the letters and the numbers. And if you hear feedback on the line, it's your own fault.
0: What is it?
2: It means only one thing.
7: You forgot to turn down the radio.
2: And if you call in here and have a problem with what we say to you, guess what? Tough! Because?
8: Well, I'm talking to you the way I want to talk to you. You have a problem,
0: turn off your station.
2: And with all that said, always remember.
9: The Odd Couple was filmed in front of a live audience.
0: Sweet obedience. Yeah.
2: All right, let's go. Big show. Let me welcome in my co-host.
5: Kevin Washington.
2: There you go.
0: What up, man?
2: What's
0: TV
2: happening?
0: TV theme song Thursday.
5: Woo!
0: Fourth coming up here.
2: Will you be in
0: of
2: tomorrow?
0: Days.
2: No.
0: No, I took. I'm off. Come on now.
5: Quitters.
0: You know, it's my patriotic duty. You know, on behalf of my ancestors.
5: Quitter.
0: They told me to make sure I take these holidays off. They just talking about right. You don't hear the spirit.
2: No. Alex and I will work. It's
5: oh,
2: all
5: we're
2: good.
5: Here.
2: We're always here.
0: I don't know what's wrong with you. Well, the ancestors ain't talking to you.
2: Ain't nothing wrong with us. We get our time off. We just get our time off differently.
0: Alex only takes Monday.
2: Alex gets the time off that he deserves.
5: Thank you, Rob.
2: I get the time off that I deserve.
5: Yes, sir.
2: Because we all, nobody, you, as you know, this you can't bank anything over a certain amount of, you got to use
0: can't
2: it.
0: Can't do it.
2: They forced me to go off. You remember a couple, what
0: they
2: was
0: did.
2: That last
5: yes.
2: year? They forced me
5: it's
2: off.
5: It's true,
2: last
5: Rob.
2: Year.
5: If you don't use it, you lose it.
0: You don't. Exactly. Yeah, 100%. But Alex is just calculating. Just every Monday, that's my day. Give me the Mondays.
5: I've been Sunday, here for a lot of Mondays. It's coming.
0: Oh, you coming
2: right.
0: a lot of Mondays?
2: Many, many.
5: I've been here for a lot of Mondays right now.
2: Yeah, just another manic right? Monday on? For you.
5: Good
0: the
5: pull.
0: The bonsai?
2: Like that? Yes.
5: Just no sun out lately.
0: All right, that's facts.
2: That's right. True.
0: Maybe Rob, let me tell you who ain't going to be there tomorrow. Rob G.
2: Rob G is the same thing. He's been around here too long. He gets way too many days off. And Rob G is, if he doesn't take off, I think his wife will be mad at him. Is that true?
0: Well,
2: right, Rob
0: facts.
2: G?
10: That is big fact. Yeah. I'm going to Hawaii at the end of the year for like 10 days.
2: See,
10: and I'm only,
2: go.
10: Because it's the holiday, I'm only using 5 vacations. I'm like, oh, shoot. I got to find a way to figure this out.
2: You'll Rob figure G, it out.
0: That's a lot of days in Hawaii, bro. 10?
10: Is, you know.
0: After about four,
10: when,
0: I'm like,
10: when,
0: all right.
10: You got money like me, you know.
2: You know he's being taken on this trip. This is not
10: yeah,
2: a
10: no,
2: Rob
10: I ain't
2: G
10: paying
2: trip.
10: For nothing. Nah.
0: This big is, in-laws?
10: No, it's my mom.
2: It's mom. Ain't no way he paying for this, for the family for 10 days.
10: I'll cover two of it. I covered the extra two, but
2: okay.
10: Nah,
2: your mom,
10: that.
2: That's beautiful. That's a yeah. beautiful trip
0: that
2: to take
0: beautiful.
2: The family. Seriously.
0: That is beautiful. I got
2: you know, people get
10: she never took me to Hawaii. She's like, I'll take the grandkids.
0: Of course. All big facts.
10: Yeah.
2: She wants to spend time with the grandkids. All right. And don't forget about our YouTube channel, all right? Because it's the best on the
0: numbers.
2: Network. I mean, that's it. How do you judge things? By numbers, right? I guess.
0: Hey. Word up to the air. Let's shout out to Larry.
5: Wins and losses, Rob.
2: That's
5: wins
2: right.
5: And losses.
2: Only wins and losses. That's the that sports has a short menu, right? Just search nice. Odd Couple FSR on YouTube. Hit the subscribe button, and after you do them with that, tap the thumbs up icon and comment away. Let us know if you agree with me and disagree with Kelvin. I've read the comments, and yes, thank you. Check out the YouTube channel.
0: Don't be selective reading comments, Rob.
2: No, I read the comments and watch
0: us. Don't be selective. No, I'm saying when they agree with me, you don't come on the air and talk. They agree with Kelvin.
2: I don't see those comments. Have you seen those?
0: Okay. I knew them glasses you got. Somehow you got some Rob.

0: I earned my respect from this city. I never asked for shortcuts or special treatment. I simply showed up every day, put my head down, and accepted every challenge. The relationships I built here, the battles we fought together, the championship we brought to this city, and the connection I share with the fans, I'll carry it on with me. Saying goodbye isn't easy when you've invested your heart into something. I'm big on respect. Actions speak louder than words. To the people of Boston, thank you. To the community I built here, I love you. And to the shifters, we are locked in for life. As one chapter closes, another one begins.
1: I know he says he's disappointed half and excited the other half. Mm-hmm. I got news for you, Jaylen Brown. You should be totally 100% feeling disrespected by this trade. The idea that you were dumped. You can't paint it any other way. Kelvin, he was dumped by the Boston Celtics. This was a dumping. And considering that you helped him win an NBA championship, and you went to another one, and you also the finals MVP in the one that you won, you were dumped, and they decided that they'd rather not. Thank you, but no thank you. And it's all about the numbers, Rob G. You've seen them, Kelvin, that came out. The difference between Owen Jaylen Brown, 183, and Paul George, 110. That's $73 million in savings, mm-hmm. roughly. Mm-hmm. And then if you don't trade Jaylen Brown by July 26th, he's eligible for another two-year extension. Okay, so a lot of money was at stake, and they decided, despite all the success that they had with him, and it was a ton of success, that they'd rather not. We saw it with Luka, another great player, a young player. And Dallas said, thank you, but no thank you. We'd rather not give you $350 million. Although you were a five-time NBA first-team All-NBA. Jaylen, thank you. Despite what you were able to do this year, holding the team together and putting it on your back and getting them the number two seed when most people wrote the season off. Thank you, but no thank you. Talking about your somewhat disappointed or halfway, you should be all the way disappointed that this thing came undone. But do not for one second think this trade has anything to do other than the idea that the Boston Celtics decided to dump Jaylen Brown.
2: Yeah, I think clearly they decided to do that for what they got. They got a 36-year-old Paul George who ain't the Paul George PG-13. This ain't Indiana version of him or even Oklahoma City Thunder. They have to get to pay less money. And more than anything, for me, going to the Jaylen Brown side, if he had any inkling of, man, I just feel like there's some disrespect, there's some something going on within the organization, we have a rift, something's off between myself, my team, and the organization, I think it was confirmed. Because, again, there's no match, there's no reason for it. They didn't even get VJ Edgecombe, the nice young rookie who shows so much promise, giving you 17, 18 a game, and you look at it and say, man, that dude is going to be good. They didn't even get him. It'd be different if they got him and some draft picks. They didn't get him. They got old Paul George, beat down Paul George, PED Paul George, and so it doesn't make sense. And again, I think some key lines into what he was saying, Rob, also, I look at this. For him to say things, I earned my respect from the city. I never asked for shortcuts or special treatment. I simply showed up every day and put my head down and accepted every challenge. I'm feeling like there's some things in there that were coded. You know, like I earned my respect. I never took any shortcuts or special treatment. I just feel like, and if you listen to what Tracy McGrady, a longtime mentor of his, what he said, that there's something, he said, you know, I've talked to him and he said there's, you know, the issues with the organization. Something went off. I don't know when, don't know why. And it just shows because he's way too good, way too talented for them to get rid of him for nothing. Because, Rob, they could have just wrote it out, right? Hey, y'all know we want to make a trade. We're riding through the season. Some team's going to get desperate or in a good way. They feel like, man, we're just a guy away from doing something. Let's go get Jaylen Brown. And they decided to do it now for 50 cents on the dollar at this point. And that just shows they were fed up, they were tired, they were ready to move on, and that whatever the disconnect it was real. And if I've always felt, if he felt like maybe he was being slighted, it was confirmed. Now, the thing for them, you mentioned the Dallas Mavericks. For them, they have more talent than

0: obviously the Mavericks had once they got rid of Luka. And so, but it's going to be interesting to see how they move forward, because you got rid of the better player in the trade and you didn't accumulate much back. So are they saying we'll be fine with Jason Tatum and what we have? Are they planning more moves? Because just on paper, I think it's a step back for the team. I don't think they've gotten
1: it's
0: better.
1: It's not a step back if you think that you just don't want you don't want to pay the dude. That's what it
0: comes
1: down
0: to. Well, I don't disagree with the money, but I'm talking about the on court. I'm not saying from a general manager financial standpoint.
1: They don't even, like, once you decide to make that, it's the same thing when you traded Luka. Like it's not, that's not a basketball trade. You knew that, right? That's not, there's no way that you make that trade based on basketball. And the same thing, Paul George for Jaylen Brown is not a basketball trade. It's just not.
0: And it seems like I've seen some Celtics fans who are upset with this trade, rightfully so. I get it. On paper, they're like, yo, this don't make sense, right? And brought just the idea of two guys who play blood, sweat, and tears for us. Jaylen Brown's been their Iron Man, Finals MVP, balled out this season. You go back a handful of years. What year was that? Back in 2017 with the Isaiah Thomas, you know, incident where he was giving his blood, sweat, and tears, balling out third in MVP voting that year. Sister passes away in a tragic car accident, pushes through that, and then they don't sign him. They don't take care of him. So they've had a history now where a couple of guys.
1: I disagree with that. Those two guys are making $60 million. They didn't take care of Jaylen Brown?
0: No, I'm saying they didn't keep the guys, what I'm saying.
1: No, but did they not give him a big contract?
0: Well, Jaylen Brown got his money.
1: Jaylen Brown got paid. Are you
0: what
1: to
0: I'm
1: make
0: saying
1: it $60
0: is Jaylen
1: million?
0: Brown felt like, Jaylen Brown feels like whatever is going on, because I truly feel he feels there's been some disrespect within the building.
1: Yeah, but Isaiah Thomas, he didn't get his money. I agree with you there.
0: But you can't say that they didn't take care of
1: Jaylen Brown.
0: I'm saying Celtic fans see two guys who've been all in, who have had incredible seasons. One was third MVP, one was sixth, and they see guys like, oh man, this is, you know, we got some guys.
1: But he got paid though.
0: I'm not just talking about money, but if you're a fan of the team, it ain't just money. You're saying that's our guy. Okay, fine, you had to get rid of him. That's what you brought back was Paul George. I can see why a Celtic fan is sitting
1: there
0: scratching
1: their head. What
0: I
1: tell you about
0: the
1: whole thing, it's about money. There's not that many guys making the money that they needed to even make the deal. I told you it was an albatross. Paul George is making $50-something million. That's why they were able to make it happen. There aren't that many guys out there that are making that kind of money unless a team has to deplete the roster with two or three people, right?
0: No, I know. But it's still financial. I'm saying if I'm a fan of the Celtics, it doesn't make sense. Conversely, all my friends, you know some of them, Timothy Parker and a bunch of other people I know who are either from Philly or Philadelphia 76er fans, they are dancing right now because they're enjoying the idea of they've picked up a few guys, nice bench players during the free agency.
1: If I'm the Celtics, you know what? We won a championship. We went twice. You know what?
0: The
1: If we win again, it'll be great. But at some point, you got to make – like I'm just serious. Like, if you never won – then if I was a Boston Celtics fan, I'd be pissed. Yeah, okay, we had these duo. They never got to achieve what we thought they could. That's all I'm saying, is that you did get there.
0: No, they got there a bunch of times. This is why I said from Jaylen Brown's standpoint, if he felt like he just wanted to move on, I understood it. He had been tied to the hip with he and Jason Tatum. Maybe Tatum feels that he just doesn't speak it. They've been tied to the hip their whole careers, and I can see why he wants to venture off and have his own run away from him and away from the organization.
1: All right, 877-99 on Fox, 877-996-6369. Should Jaylen Brown feel disrespected after getting salary dumped by the Celtics? It is the Odd Couple, Rob Parker, Kelvin Washington, on a TV theme song Thursday where we deliver insight, not noise. And we value you. This is a radio show, not a podcast. 877-99 on Fox. We want to hear from you. We value your opinion. And you know what you need to do? Stick and stay.
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0: I love that, Alex.
1: Come on, D.
0: Loved it.
1: DJ LA Alex, you know I'm having beat withdrawal. I was about to start making beats again.
0: My 2 years living in Cincinnati, that was it. That made up for the whole time I was there.
1: Yeah. Do a good city, bad city?
0: No, good city. I had a good time there. Yep.
1: All right. What was I saying? It's the Odd Couple. He's Robin Kelvin on a clearly TV things on Thursday. We got a whole bunch left coming up. Checo City, Tyrek Player of the Day. Plus, we got to get Gary Washburn in next hour. Shop Talk next hour. So we still got a lot to get to. Foul or Fair with J.R. Gamble. Ah! That'll be coming up last hour. So still a lot right now. 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We're just talking about Jaylen Brown right there. Should he feel disrespected by the trade? He finally spoke out and said that he felt he's still trying to figure it out. Still a little confused, a little hurt.
0: Let me help you. Bunch.
1: What's that?
0: No, I'm saying he still feels kind of hurt. I'm saying let me help you.
1: you should feel disrespected. All right, let's take some calls, Rob. Who we got?
0: Tony in D.C., you're on the Odd Couple Fox Sports Radio. What's up, Tony?
2: What's good? What's good? Have a safe weekend.
0: That's right.
2: Remember,
1: appreciate it. You too, brother.
2: No firecrackers. I want all you guys to have 10 fingers on Monday. So
0: what are you saying? You want me to add 2 fingers over the weekend?
1: Couple, Rob?
0: You ever see me make a veal and pepper sandwich?
1: Oh, okay.
2: No incidents over the weekend. No JPP.
0: No. Go ahead. We got doubt. You're right.
2: But I think, Jaylen Brown, let this be the last time we hear about this, Jaylen. Your best revenge is to come out next season and lead the Sixers to a better record, a better playoff standing, and have the fans turn to Brad Stevens like, dude, what did you do? You know, you're going to get your ovation when you go back to Boston, okay? They're going to give you a 2 or 3 minute ovation. Get on with your life. Basically, Boston's saying, you know, it's not you, it's me. You know, go on, you know, don't go away mad, just go away. You got your money, you got your super deal. Go on with your life and prove them wrong by having a better season than Tatum and leading the Sixers.
0: Are you ready? Here's my prediction for next year.
1: Okay.
0: The 76ers will blow a 3-1 lead to the Celtics, and that'll be the way to end. How about that?
2: Oh, playoff P's going to lead him?
0: No, he won't be on the team. They're just taking it. His is just his contract.
1: What are they going to do with it, Rob?
0: They're talking about Derek White is they thought were better than Jalen.
1: They were tripping with that.
0: No, I'm just saying, Derek White.
1: He ain't Jaylen Brown. Come on.
2: Mitchell Kareem Robinson's going to lead him, Rob. Mitchell Kareem Robinson.
0: I'm just saying. They said we'd rather not. Thanks for the call. Appreciate it, Kevin.
1: He said Mitchell Kareem Robinson.
0: Kevin in Culver City, you're on the Odd Couple Fox Sports Radio. What's up, Kevin?
1: What up, Kev?
0: Kev.
3: God is good.
4: All the time.
0: Yeah, you missed last time. Hey. And you know
1: what?
0: Yeah,
1: I had a trash talk.
0: You got to go to church on Sunday.
1: I don't know what you're doing, bro.
3: Listen to this. Oh, yeah, by the way, the Lakers, they know what they're doing with Kester. They're getting some length and they're getting a lot of athletes. But back to Jaylen, I want to say Jaylen Brown got paid, but the disrespect came from a guy who, when he got drafted, they said he's a bit of an intellect. And for so much of being an intellect, the guy never complained about being in Boston. Let's be real about it. It's Boston. He's the brother.
1: Oh, that's real.
3: He's very outspoken about things, but he just, you know, put his bootstraps on and played basketball. Never complained about playing with Tatum. Never complained when Tatum got hurt. He led the team, and he put an all NBA season.
0: Kevin.
3: Expected being traded everywhere. Yeah.
0: Can you acknowledge, after they lose a 3-1 lead and lose to the 76ers, that this guy's going to go on Twitch or whatever it was and say it was the best season? Come on, man.
3: That's
0: a slap in the face to Boston Celtics fans.
3: But let's say.
0: Yes or no? Do you agree with that?
3: I agree with that.
0: Okay.
3: But it's like being married and going out on a bunch of dates, and then, by the way, when the dates don't work out, coming back to your wife and say, hey, let's go out to a movie. Let's go out to dinner. Not saying anything or acknowledging anything your wife does. That's what they're doing with Jaylen Brown.
0: But let's not act like Jaylen Brown. That right there just bothered people. I brought up an incident with Kelvin with Prince Fielder in Detroit. Yep. Like that. There was something there that just was like, what was that? You know what I mean? You just lost a 3-1 lead.
3: Yeah, he was frustrated, and that's the way these guys around those millennials and Gen Zers, they voice their frustrations on Twitch. It's a new era with new type of
0: Okay, and guess what? And they don't own the teams, and people decide what they want to do and move on, and they just apparently don't want to pay him. Don't want to pay the 183 that's left. And teams are doing that. It's a money thing. It's a money dump.
1: Yeah.
0: No doubt.
1: It's just, listen, both sides have had 9 years together.
0: Yeah.
1: They're trying to move on. He's about to move on.
0: Luka got dumped too. They didn't want to pay. They didn't want to pay the $350. Kelvin, they didn't want to pay it.
1: They didn't. They did. I just
0: he didn't even get it from the Lakers. He only got what did he get? He didn't get $350.
1: Well, he couldn't get it because it's swapping the team.
0: Right. But that's what I'm saying.
1: Yeah. But, all right, appreciate you. Thank you all for the calls. We appreciate it as always. And on the way, we got to have, of course, Dave Roberts' conversation. There's some first 1,000 wins. Does that make him the best? We'll tell you right now. If it's Bree, it's for we. Getting you up here.
4: All righty, guys. In Major League Baseball, there has been four suspensions issued after Tuesday night's Nationals Red Sox bench-clearing incident. Nationals pitcher Cade Cavalli got 7 games, and Red Sox first baseman Wilson Contreras also got 7 games. Nationals pitcher Miles McCullough got 5 games, and Red Sox outfielder Nate Eaton got 3 games. Earlier today, the Pirates outscored the Phillies 6-1. Chase Burns got his 10th win of the season as the Reds took down Jacob Mizorowski and the Brewers 7-2, and the Rockies dominated the Marlins 14-4. Right now, the Cardinals are outscoring the Braves 3-0, bottom of the first in Atlanta. 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We are heading into the 33rd minute in the matchup between Portugal and Croatia. It is still scoreless. Earlier, Spain took down Austria 3-0. Thanks to Mikel Oyarzabal, had 2 goals in the win. And in hockey, Alex Ovechkin is returning for his 22nd season to the Washington Capitals on a 1-year deal. Back to you guys.
1: Thank you, Bree. Appreciate it. It is the Odd Couple, Rob and Kelvin, on the TV theme song Thursday. Shekel City on the way. Right now, a little baseball conversation. Rob G, Dave Roberts, a few games back, reached the fastest to 1,000 wins in MLB for a manager. And folks were celebrating that for him.
5: Yeah, in a big way, 1,000 is a big deal, and it's not just the 1,000. If you look at his resume at this point, Dave Roberts is putting together one of the elite resumes in the world of baseball, especially when it comes to managers. Not only is he the fastest ever to the 1,000 wins, you know, which some guys got 2,000, so, you know, there's still room to grow here. But he's got the highest win percentage of any manager in MLB history. He's got the World Series titles. He's got a boatload of divisional titles. And yet, there are still people out there who don't think he's all that good, Rob Parker.
0: It's not. I just think you have to have context to it. You know, because for all the great things the last couple of years with the back-to-back world, there were a lot of disappointments in Dave Roberts' career as well in the postseason. I mean, the Dodgers were routinely flopping after winning all the divisions in the NL West, right? Mm-hmm. Routinely. They were up 2-0. Do you remember the Jordan's bet with Chris Broussard? Up 2-0 against the Washington Nationals. They lost the next 3 games, and the Nationals won the World Series that year. We can go on and on. And compiling wins, and he has a great team. Nobody thought Joe Torre was the greatest. What did the Yankees win with Joe Torre? 4 World Series, right? Yeah. They won 4. Anybody raise their hand and say Joe Torre's the greatest manager? No. He had the team, the lineup, the resources, and he got it done, and he had to deal with, you know, egos and making some moves. I'm not taking anything away, but I don't think that that's automatic. How could Dave Roberts, did we want to just say Casey Stengel is because he won 10 World Series as a manager? You know, like, I don't think it's just based on you have these unlimited resources and good teams, and you're supposed to win. Bobby Cox won 16 out of 17 NL East titles. 16 out of 17, Kelvin. Greatest manager of all time? No, he was. Never thought of. They only won 1 World Series, and Dave Roberts has won 2. No. Give him respect. The fastest to 1,000. But put everything in context. That's all I'm saying.
1: Yeah. I mean, greatest of all time. Baseball is a weird sport in that regard because it's so old, 150, 60 years, whatever it is, has been around for eons. But what I do think he is, Rob, I do think he is the best of what the modern day manager is. You know, gone are the days of I got a gut feeling and my instincts tell me and, I, you know, you're spitting on the, you know, in the clubhouse and you're just figuring out in the dugout. Like, I think he has now become kind of the face of the modern day manager where we know you're getting your analytics top down. They're giving you the whole your lineup. They're kind of pitting for you. Here you go. It's already pasted up. Do this. But I think to your point, some early failures that he had, leaving Kershaw in, not going to this pitcher, staying with him. I think he finally started to master that. And you've seen it the last couple of World Series over the last two in a row. And he's got three titles. I know you said he had two. He has three, 2020, 2024, 2025. And so I think he's pulled some masterful moves the last couple of off seasons. The way he's kept some pitchers in, the way he has put in some DH, the way he's played guys in different positions. So I think he's done a great job in that regard. So all of a sudden, I think you're now looking at kind of the modern day. He's a player's coach. You know, he's obviously great within the organization, great with the way they handle the lineups and the analytics, but also still going out there and having a little bit of the modern day gut instinct, the modern day I got a feelings. It'll never be that way as it used to be. It'll never be the way of the old skippers anymore. We just got too much knowledge, too much, you know, numbers and analytics to be that case. But I do think he's the poster child for what can be. He has benefited from an incredible talent. He's benefited from an incredible payroll, but here's the big but. You know, we talking like a, you know, Cardi B, Megan Stallion one. I think he has also aligned that with his skill set and how good he is. Because just because you got a bunch of talent doesn't mean anything. We've seen that all through baseball. Some talented teams up and down the roster don't win anything. Sure, you brought up those Atlanta Braves teams. For all the good and great, they didn't win much. They won divisions, but as you mentioned, they didn't win titles like that. He won one.
0: Dave has but, two.
1: He has three. Why do you keep shortchanging him? He has three.
0: He won two three in is, a row. I forgot yeah, the 2020.
1: 2020,
0: 2020. Because I'm always like the 2020 with the Lakers. And
1: why
0: the
1: is everybody 2020 and everybody? Everybody had the same rules, same circumstances. We won. That's how I would view it if I'm a team.
0: Yeah, but that one is always like, it kind of always escapes me. But my point.
1: And then they got, I mean, listen, they're competing right now to go for the first three-peat in eon. So I think he's a very good manager.
0: But people also look at them and say, look at the payroll, look at the team.
1: I know.
0: You know,
1: we've had payrolls that don't do nothing. We've been talking about the Mets all the last two seasons.
0: Right, but nothing I'm just saying, but when you do win, people, it's hard for people. That's why, like you saw it in the NBA this year, despite Bickerstaff winning 60 games and winning the East, he didn't get coach of the year. It wasn't even close. They looked at Boston and said there was no expectations for them and what they were able to do. You know what I mean? So it's not just who wins the most games, and that's a perfect example. In fact, JB Bickerstaff finished third. He wasn't even second. He was like, wasn't he third behind?
1: I think, was it Mitch Johnson?
0: I mean, wasn't he third, Rob G?
1: I got
0: Bickerstaff.
1: Pulled up,
0: I'm almost positive. He wasn't even second in the vote. And they won the East for the first time in a long time. Am I wrong? I thought Mitch Johnson was second.
1: I'm checking it right now.
6: Bickerstaff came second.
0: Oh, he was second. Okay. What were the vote totals? What was it?
6: Missoula runaway winner, 62 first place. JB Bickerstaff, 29. Mitch Johnson, 9.
0: Okay.
1: Okay, so he was clearly second. But I think that was more of a Missoula. Hey, what's your boy?
0: No,
1: Jaylen
0: but my
1: Brown
0: point
1: thing?
0: Is that winning a lot doesn't automatically mean you're the best. Or
1: I'll concede the winning a lot, Bobby Cox. I'm not going to give up the winning a lot of World Series. Three in six years.
0: But 16
1: crazy.
0: Out of 17 years to win the division.
1: Yeah. What are the Dodgers at? 12 out of 13, something like that? I mean, they're on their way, and they got a chokehold on it this year, Rob. Yep. Up 11 games or something.
0: But whenever you have the payroll that you have, there's expectations that come
1: with it. Hey, you better stop moving this goalpost.
0: I'm not. I'm just saying, but that...
1: Because everybody got... The Yankees have had a payroll, and they won a World Series in 2009.
0: No, but I'm saying, but that doesn't mean that just because you win, you're the best coach or manager or whatever is what I'm trying to say. It's not taking anything away. They won the games. But a lot of times they'll look at other people that they've done more with less and say, oh, yeah, it's a pretty amazing.
1: I agree with somebody who does more with less,
0: usually we often wins coaching.
1: Give credit to.
0: You remember that? Yeah. How many Phil Jackson didn't win coach of the year every year?
1: Nor did Pop. I agree.
0: Pop didn't win coach of the year every year. No,
1: but that leads me to my conversation. When you think of the greatest coaches in the NBA, oftentimes Phil Jackson is right there. Some people might say Pop. Some people might say him.
0: Do you think Dave Roberts is the best manager in baseball?
1: I think he's absolutely. I think he very well could be. I'm gonna tell you why. The pressure that comes with only a championship win, the matters at this point, and for him to be on the run that he is very impressive. Because you know, some people fumble that much talent. They fumble that much pressure.
0: But much success as he's had, he's also had a lot of failure. And a lot of people say that he's not really running the team. And that is coming from upstairs.
1: What I'm saying, Rob. I agree. I agree.
0: That's what people said.
1: He's the new face to me of the modern manager. Why I think he's the
0: greatest manager I ever saw. And I'm talking about from what I'm not going to say. Casey Stengel won, I think, 10 or 12 World Series. How is he not the greatest manager, right? He managed the great talent, but the Yankees were loaded. So they were supposed to win every year. But anyway, Whitey Herzog. Whitey Herzog with the St. Louis Cardinals. He also was with the Kansas City Royals. I thought he was just fantastic as far as managing a game, making changes.
1: And I don't disagree. My whole point is, I don't think we're ever going to be back in that era, Rob, where you kind of clear cut, see somebody having their fingerprints on everything. I think it's going to be a combination of the talent, the analytic department, and your manager. I just think that's where we are now. It's no more just that guy leading. Shekel City on the way. Tyrac play of the day as well. Plus, we'll get you your World Cup preview and where we are throughout the day with Lexi and Lexington. 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
18: 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Action continues tonight with Portugal taking on Croatia at 7, and then Switzerland battles Algeria at 11.
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29: Just before midnight on Saturday, February 19th, 2005, Danielle Imbeau and her friend Richard Patron left a crowded Philadelphia bar. The two 30-somethings planned to walk to Richard's truck and drive home, but they never made it.
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29: 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The FBI called it murder for hire.
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33: 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One of them was the target. The other one was wrong place, wrong time.
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29: 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Allegations were made, and lines were drawn.
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0: going to talk some Caitlin Clark, more drama there. Gary Washburn will join us. Shot Talk on the way as well. So a whole lot coming up next hour. Right now, it is time for Shekel City.
1: Welcome to Shekel City, the home base for Rob Parker's daily picks against the spread.
2: All right, here we go. 1-2 last night. 175 and 141. What is that, Alex? Can you do the math?
3: That's a lot of money.
2: 175 and 141. That's 34 games over 500.
3: Rob, Vegas called. They said, stop making picks.
2: Exactly. I mean, you know, the mob, they might send the mob out after me.
0: They might just.
2: All right, tonight, best bet, I got the Rangers -1.5. They are hosting the Tigers in Arlington. Also have the Mariners -1.5. They're at home in Seattle taking on the Angels. And the Padres and Dodgers open up a series. The Padres were so embarrassed the other day by the Cubs. I'm going to take the Padres +1.5 at Dodger Stadium. Remember, the Padres gave up 23 runs to the Chicago Cubs, who had 8 home runs in the game.
4: Wow.
2: It was embarrassing. But, Kelvin, remember this.
0: What's that?
2: I'm not telling you who to bet on. I'm telling you who I bet on.
0: All right. There you have it. Shekel City right there. You're still making a bunch of money. Killing Vegas. Tire Rack play today.
5: See, Mark, when you see the still image like this, it's easy to say that's a red card. And I could see why this will potentially be given. 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Final decision.
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5: Yeah, it's going to be a red card.
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5: I mean, he's bewildered and shocked.
0: Yeah, some bull right there, Rob. Some bull. 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It is the way tire buying should be. That leads us to the conversation, Rob. Bellegon right there gets a goal in the game, 1-0. You're feeling like that might just be enough. We're playing well, dominating the game, and then all of a sudden he gets that red card.
8: Yeah, when you have the leading scorer for Team USA getting the red card, missing last night's game, and now more importantly, missing the round of 16 matchup, it was a big deflating moment for American soccer. But not deflating for one Lexi in Lexington, because he's not from here. And he don't care, but he has some thoughts on it. Take a listen.
3: Well, gentlemen, I have to give you my sincerest in thoughts here. United States looks great. They're playing like they are the team to beat in the sense of their own bracketeer that they're moving forward. And it's funny how in this tournament, most teams you would think would be the one to antithesis themselves and be the one to beat besides France in basically Argentina. United States has been on a run that has been cataclysmically massive. It has been unworldly, and this is the first time in over 100 years, because we're coming up to 100 years of FIFA, that United States looks like the team to beat. Unfortunately, I have to agree with the referee on this one. That was an absolute red card. Simple. You should never put yourself in a position to hurt another player or to contest in something that could lead to bodily harm. Yes, watching it back in slow motion and pausing it on certain places makes it look horrific. That's the point of it, though. With VR now, we're supposed to go back. We're supposed to make sure no one's offsides. These are actual goals. We're supposed to make sure no one is overplaying their hand. They're not stepping over their boundaries. They're not talking illy to another player. The coaches stay in check. The players didn't go too waffly-toffly and shoot waffle Belgiums everywhere. I'm just saying that if you really watch it and slow it down, it's an absolute red card. There was no need for him to even step over for it. No need to challenge it. We were already in the lead. There was nothing to come from. from it. It was basically a ball that was going to go out of bounds or be returned back to us. Bellegan overstepped. He was behind the player and stepped completely on the back of his calf onto his ankle that twisted it completely sideways. I'm actually worried now if FIFA looks at this closer, they could extend it and give him multiple games, which they could do. And that's even more terrifying because without him against Belgium, which you need him because he's literally the guy that scores the goals, now we're in a position to go against the best team we've played without our best goal scorer. Now, I like Pulisic, but I don't know that this is going to be something we can overcome.
0: Let me throw this in here. Just from, you know better than I, but just from covering and looking at the rules, intention is a big thing.
3: He did intentionally do that. He stepped into the player trying to challenge the ball.
0: Right, but intentionally trying to hurt. They talk about, was he coming in with malice? And that's the one thing I think where most of the analysts I've heard say he went in fast, but he didn't come in with any malicious intent. And I think that might be in his favor. We are Bosworth. 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
23: Is there something on the end of all this? Yes, there is. You bet there is. 2-0. Pedro Porro arriving in the penalty area. And the Spaniards pull away.
22: Fox TV on the call. Final score was 3-0. Mikel Oyarzabal had two goals in the win. Their round of 16 opponent will either be Portugal or Croatia, and that match is scoreless and at halftime in Toronto. At 11 p.m. Eastern time, Switzerland will be taking on Algeria and Vancouver. In baseball, there has been four suspensions issued after Tuesday night's Nationals Red Sox bench-clearing incident. Cade Cavalli got 7 games, and Wilson Contreras got 7 games. The suspension will begin on Friday. Right now in baseball, Guardians shutting out the White Sox 2-0. Braves on top of the Cardinals, bottom of the second in Atlanta. I'm Brianna Miro.
21: One guy is happily divorced. One guy is happily married. One guy gets called daddy by his 3 beautiful daughters. One guy gets called daddy after a credit card approval. One guy won a state high school basketball championship. One guy only covered a state high school basketball championship. One guy's been inducted into 3 halls of fame. One guy has only mocked a hall. Does this seem weird to anybody else?
24: Hey, I heard that.
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0: Fox Sports Radio on a TV theme song Thursday. Everybody getting ready for the holiday weekend. Summer is officially here. Looking forward to a little barbecue action, a little baseball. That's my Saturday. Barbecue first and a Saturday night baseball game.
1: Are you going to a barbecue or are you just going to go get barbecue?
0: No, no, no. I'm going to go into a barbecue.
1: Nice.
0: Little Chino Hills action.
1: Oh,
0: and then
1: shoot,
0: going to an Angels game. Yeah, and then an Angels game. So looking forward to a little R&R and getting ready to head back east for the baseball All-Star game next Sunday. Not this Sunday, the following Sunday. So a lot going on. Be sure to check out our YouTube channel and be sure to watch us live right here on YouTube. Exactly. Just search Odd Couple FSR on YouTube and hit that subscribe button again. 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Don't forget Gary Washburn from the Boston Globe. He's a national NBA writer. We'll talk with him. Maybe he'll give us pull the curtain back a little bit on what the Celtics were thinking and the idea of not paying Jaylen Brown. And you know, like, just again, you talk about it. When you got to match salaries to make deals, man, you see some strange things happening. And that was definitely strange. So we'll do that. Rob G., Caitlin Clark, as usual, is always in the news with usually something that is not flattering. And this latest poll is not flattering at all.
2: Oh, Rob, you're so right. You can't turn left right now. All right. I'm